0: For potential New World screwworm cases in humans, especially if they've been in contact with cattle infected with the pest. This while noting there has been no human-to-human spread yet. The Agriculture Secretary confirming that the New World screwworm has been detected in Texas. Secretary Brooke Rollins says beef is still safe to eat.
1: The food supply is not compromised at all. This is not a disease. It is not a virus. It is simply an insect that lands in a wound and lays eggs that like to eat the flesh around the wound.
0: Concerned that this will drive the price of beef higher. After a handful of prior attempts, the House passed a war powers resolution that would urge President Trump to call off U.S. military action in Iran unless Congress approves it. Reaction from the president.
2: He called it a meaningless vote. He accused the Republicans, four of them that joined those Democrats, to vote for this resolution. He called them grandstanders, and he has said that this is going to complicate his efforts to reach a final agreement with Iran. He said that they know where things stand, and he is at this point in the final negotiations with Iran. Now, that's not exactly what he said yesterday when he indicated that there could be a deal in the coming days, but also it may not work out.
0: ABC's Karen Travers at the White House. As President Trump prepares to nominate his former defense attorney for the next U.S. Attorney General, Democrats and some Republicans say acting Attorney General Todd Blanche has a tough confirmation ahead. More from ABC's Mary Bruce.
3: In addition to facing tough questions about January 6th, Todd Blanche will also have to answer for the Justice Department's handling of the Epstein files. Former Attorney General Pam Bondi on the Hill last week told lawmakers that Blanche was the one in charge of the process and the entire release of the Epstein files.
0: You're listening to ABC News.
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0: A Massachusetts woman acquitted in the death of her Boston police officer boyfriend is now suing the Canton, Massachusetts Police Department and Massachusetts State Police. Karen Reed claims law enforcement tried to frame her. ABC News legal contributor Brian Buckmeyer says the suit may never come to trial.
8: I think that the process of getting discovery, the process of people sitting down for a deposition is going to be so harmful to the city and the state that they're going to try to resolve this case as quickly and as quietly as possible.
0: Outback Steakhouse responding to a $1.5 million lawsuit filed by a woman who claims she suffered serious and permanent injuries after slipping on mashed potatoes at one of the chain's Virginia locations in 2023. Outback has filed for a notice of removal, which could move the case from state to federal court. A week before the first World Cup match, nearly 2,000 bartenders, cooks, and other hospitality workers at SoFi Stadium in Los Angeles will vote on authorizing a strike. ABC's Alex Stone has more.
9: They've been working without a contract for a while. This is 2,000 food and beverage workers at SoFi Stadium. 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They don't work for SoFi or for FIFA. They work for a company called Legends Global, and they want $30 an hour. Legends is allegedly offering them a 25-cent wage increase, but they're saying no, $30 is what they want.
0: I'm Dave Packer, ABC News.
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19: Yo, man.
18: And stop griping and moaning about California taking so long to count the ballots.
19: No, I'm not going to stop griping about it because it's ridiculous.
18: It's not.
19: I can't believe
18: this. They have
19: this.
18: To. It's the law.
19: They have to what?
20: That in the days ahead, you will likely hear from
19: California official
20: voices,
19: here.
20: Some big voices, some loud voices,
19: yeah.
20: that it's crazy, that maybe it's even stupid that it takes this long for votes to be counted in California. I want to emphasize, it's not stupid, it's not crazy,
19: yes,
20: it's actually the law in California.
19: Okay, so
21: well,
19: that...
21: then change the law because it's crazy and stupid, okay?
19: Agree.
21: It's ridiculous.
19: Every other country can figure it out in a day.
21: Well, we live in this time where this type of thing should be easy to do.
19: Yes.
21: Tabulating votes should be easy to do. And I realize that because of the weird mail-in nonsense rules,
19: mm-hmm.
21: that it takes longer. But when you've got enough out there after the election...
19: Mm-hmm.
21: Day after the election, that you still don't know who the winners are, that's not acceptable.
19: Well, and so the fear is, as far as the mayor race in Los Angeles, where Spencer Pratt is second,
21: yes,
19: with a pretty good margin,
21: yes,
19: that all of a sudden it's going to evaporate and he's not going to be on the ballot, you know, come November. And then you get the update earlier.
22: So California is known for this painfully slow trickle. The latest ballot dump shows Mayor Karen Bath has strengthened her lead. Spencer Pratt picked up about 6,000 votes. And third place Nithya Raman benefited with about 9,000 votes that narrowed Pratt's lead.
19: Oh, boy.
21: Well,
19: people are like, here we go.
21: There, you have to have at least one communist, and I'm sure she's rallying like crazy.
19: Well, two, really.
21: Well,
19: with... You know,
21: counting the Bassmaster.
19: Yes,
22: in the governor's race, roughly 56% of the vote is counted.
19: That's it.
22: Republican Steve Hilton remains on top with 1.42 million votes. Democrat Javier Becerra in second with 1.3 million votes. Democrat Tom Steyer in third.
19: Okay,
21: I am glad that Steyer got pushed out.
19: But again,
21: yeah,
19: you only got 56% in right now.
21: That's insanity.
19: I know.
21: Why are the polls even open? Why do you even bother? Just have everybody do it from home. I mean, got less than, what, 50% of the people are voting in the polls? Come on.
19: It has been wild to watch.
21: Rife with deceitful.
19: Well, and you brought it up yesterday. When Swalwell, I mean, just, he was supposed to get it.
21: Right.
19: And some people thought, well, if Kamala Harris would have ran, she would have won. I don't know if that's true or not, but people thought that, but it looks like she's going to run for president.
21: It is a weird thing, because generally when somebody drops out, then everybody's trying to get their support, right? Or asking for them to support whatever candidate, endorse, right?
19: Yeah.
21: It's like, oh, he dropped out. Okay, we'll endorse me. That'll help. Nobody wanted Swalwell's endorsement.
19: No.
21: Nobody,
19: stink on
21: nobody
19: it.
21: Wanted it.
19: But that's how Becerra is where he's at.
21: I know, exactly, and that's how he came back from the dead, essentially.
19: Well, he's not popular.
21: No.
19: But now, right there.
21: And he's a bad guy.
19: And then Katie Porter got like 4%?
21: Yeah,
19: 4 or 5?
21: She got 5% more than we did, you and I.
19: Yeah. Man, if nothing else, it's been entertaining to watch.
21: Oh, my gosh. Katie Porter, though, is the worst. Just whatever, scrap heap.
19: Oh, yeah. Oh, yeah. Oh, the governor of New Jersey very supportive of the families of people detained at the ICE facility in Newark. It's just terrible conditions. So what she's hearing. Yes. Daily Wire had another exclusive. The Delaney of people detained at the ICE facility in Newark. It's just terrible conditions. So what she's hearing.
21: Hearing.
19: Yes. Daily Wire had an

0: smoked clams, a fillet of mackerel, summer pork sausage, teriyaki chicken noodles, and more.
1: Damn.
0: You know, Captain Nads, Jerry Nadler, he showed up there.
1: I bet he did when he found out about the food.
0: He was one of those claiming there were worms in the food, in poor conditions. But again, that was when Borders Are Tom Holman went in and said, I'll eat whatever you're eating. He sat and ate with people. That is fine. It's just funny to me still. The hunger strike goes on as they're eating all this food.
1: Yeah, right.
0: Okay. Yeah.
1: Yep.
0: That's fine. Some other stories out there. I also saw this at Daily Wire, and it was the college degree scam nobody wants to admit. This is the funny part. And this was from Taryn Enos, who is a student media fellow at the Network of Enlightened Women. Okay?
1: Wow.
0: What she wrote is, here's what nobody wants to talk about. First of all, I dropped out of college.
1: That's what she said.
0: Yes, she said, I dropped out midway through to start a business. Said, I began traveling to companies to train Gen Z in leadership and interpersonal skills so they could excel and lead in life. Running a business and working two jobs is hard, but would still make the same choice. And then it gets into some of these percentages and facts, which I think you'll find interesting. 87% of younger Gen Z teens are especially likely to view college as important, which is slightly lower than the older range of Gen Z. But it sits in tension with the fact that 51% of Gen Z ultimately say their degree, the ones that have graduated and have their degree, once achieved, was a waste of money.
1: Yeah.
0: And you're talking about thousands and thousands of dollars.
1: Yep.
0: And this is what this person is somewhat upset about. Yet now I'm back in school. Why? Because as I hope to transition into a career in public affairs and government relations, I am asked the same question time and time again before the interview awkwardly fizzles into, we're looking to hire candidates with at least a bachelor's. That you have to have a degree at all these different places, or you don't have a chance at all. Mm-hmm. And it doesn't even matter what your work experience is.
1: It's ridiculous.
0: It is.
1: Yeah.
0: It's never been that way in this business.
1: No. Oh, no.
0: The piece of paper means nothing. Because if you suck, you suck.
1: Well,
0: and if you're good, it doesn't matter if you didn't graduate high school.
1: I knew a guy I worked with. He was part-time, and he was a professor.
0: Mm-hmm.
1: He taught broadcast.
0: Yeah.
1: And it was terrible. On air. But, that's the thing. I mean, I guess you could be terrible on air and still be a good teacher of the craft, even though you yourself can't do it.
0: Yeah. Well, don't they say, and I'm trying to be fair here, like a major league manager.
1: Yeah.
0: Sometimes they were just, below average catchers in minor league baseball.
1: Yeah.
0: But mind-wise, they knew the game, could teach a lot of different things, but maybe they weren't that great at it.
1: And some guys that are really good just don't know how to teach it. They can't because it came to them so naturally.
0: The reason a Michael Jordan can't really coach.
1: Yeah, he'd be terrible at it. Yeah.
0: Yeah.
1: He'd want everybody to play like him. It doesn't work that way.
0: But for some people, it's tough to take tips when they can't do it.
1: Yeah. No, I agree. No, it is. And again, it's sometimes you just have jobs like that. I mean, if you're a doctor and you don't have a doctorate in health or medicine or whatever, you can't do surgery. I mean, I can't walk in with a high school diploma and be a brain surgeon,
0: Oh, yeah.
1: It's not going to work that way.
0: Yeah.
1: There's some jobs you have to have it. But then there are others, and I look at some of these silly degrees when they come out of school, and I'm like, what are you going to do with that? I mean, what are you going to do with that?
0: You wonder. And it's just money down the toilet.
1: And are you ever going to work in your major?
0: Yes.
1: So many don't.
0: It's like more than two-thirds.
1: But getting back to your original point, sometimes you get jobs and you have to have a degree of some kind.
0: Yeah.
1: Which doesn't make any sense to me either. If you're going to work somewhere and you have a degree in something that doesn't apply to anything you're going to do, you just have a degree. Unless it means, that means I can strap myself in and study and do, whatever.
0: Right.
1: But, I would say you're missing the boat on that one.
0: You've been very interested in the Scott Pelley story.
1: I have.
0: I'm getting fired.
1: Unusually fascinated by it, yeah.
0: Blowing up at 60 Minutes, and apparently they had a second meeting with him trying to patch it up, and he wasn't having it.
1: They did, yeah.
0: Oh my gosh. Did you see the one clip of him that

0: resurfaced from like 7 years ago where he was griping about CBS at the time with Brian Stelter, the potato.
1: Oh, God.
0: On CNN. The audio's not great, but you'll be able to make it out.
2: Well, we've been through a dark period of the last several years of incompetent management and sort of a hostile work environment within the news division. I lost my job at the Evening News because I wouldn't stop complaining to management about the hostile work environment. But as
0: okay, time out for a second. And that's not any of the reports. It was he was not doing well.
1: He's just been a bitcher and whiner his entire career, hasn't he? Hasn't he?
0: And very pompous.
1: I mean, almost forget he did anchor the CBS Evening News for a while.
0: Yeah. And then lost it.
1: Yeah.
0: Okay, if we forward to the part where he goes into that whole thing again, because the potato, I mean, he comes in and says...
2: Zerinsky.
0: Yeah, go ahead.
3: Jeff Gould on the Evening News, now Norah O'Donnell's replacing him. You say you lost your Evening News job because you were complaining about hostile work environments?
0: What's this?
2: That's true. Several years ago, 4 or 5 years ago, I went to the president of the news division and explained to him that this hostile work environment couldn't go on for women and men. And he told me if I kept agitating about that internally, then I'd lose my job. And I went to his boss, who told me that he didn't share my concerns. And so, having exhausted the possibilities in the news division, I went to the chairman of the CBS Corporation, who listened to me very concerned for an hour, asked me some penetrating questions about what was going on. I didn't hear back from him, but in the next opportunity in my contract, I was let go from the Evening News.
0: Oh. Not like they just took him out. It's like, okay, this isn't working out. He's done. Yeah.
1: So he went to the news boss, didn't get the answer he wanted.
0: Right.
1: Then he went to the boss of the news boss and didn't get the answer he wanted. Then went to the president of the network and still didn't get the answer he wanted.
0: Yeah. You know, it's funny.
1: Gosh dang, that's a model employee there. That's the guy you want.
0: You know John Roberts, who's on Fox?
1: Yeah.
0: He was at CBS.
1: Yeah, I remember that.
0: He brought in Britt Hume yesterday to talk about this. Britt Hume, like the respected...
4: Britt Hume.
1: I'm telling you, that's right.
0: He didn't really hold back when it came to Pelly.
1: Good.
0: Have you heard this?
1: No.
0: Oh, you like this.
5: These 60 Minutes correspondents, led now by Scott Pelly, seem to think that they are the guardians of journalistic integrity. and certainly there are stars on that show. But, John, it's worth remembering what that show is, how that show works. Like all these television magazine shows.
0: Mm-hmm. He's going to expose it right now, and we've seen it before. This is great.
5: As prominent as the correspondents who narrate them and appear on camera seem to be, those shows are producer-driven. And these correspondents become famous largely because of the good work that is done by producers who go out and do the interviews, supervise the shooting and the editing of the pieces and so on, and the writing as well. And the correspondents come in to do a couple of interviews, narration, and appear on camera. So they get to be pretty big stars that way.
6: They do.
5: On a show, John, as you well know, which has for at least a significant part of the year, the best lead-in in television, which is to say the NFL on Sunday. So I think these people are a little self-important, to say the least.
1: Well, he's right.
0: He is absolutely right.
1: Yeah.
0: Which, by the way... Have you heard the story about Scott Pelley's glasses? How they were a prop?
1: Oh.
0: An intern. Oh, dude, you got to hear this. You're going to love this part of the story. We got to get to that. And the five stories we're watching today coming right up.

0: A lot of families don't live in the same town anymore. Sometimes dad's across the state, sometimes across the country, and it can be hard to keep up. 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
9: 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Sulzberger, publisher of the New York Times. 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
0: The Markley Van Camp and Robin Show. Jamie Markley, David Van Camp. He's out this week. Back next week. There's Scott Robbins. And now, the five stories we're watching today.
11: 1, 2, 3, 4, 5.
0: Story number 5, one of your favorites, Scott, I know.
2: Mm-hmm.
0: The flesh-eating screw worm scare has reached the United States.
2: Here we go again.
0: It had been in Mexico for a while. It's a type of fly that feeds off wounds. Potential case in South Texas being tested at the National Veterinary Services Laboratories in Iowa.
2: Can we ever have a normal summer?
0: The potential U.S. case comes after the screw worm was

0: found last weekend a 5-year-old goat in Mexico, just south of Texas. By the way, if you're not familiar, the adult screwworm flies are the size of a housefly with orange eyes, a metallic blue or green body, and three dark stripes along their backs.
1: Oh, man, they're from hell, aren't they?
0: Pretty much.
1: Wow.
0: Yeah, the agency reports the screwworm maggots cause painful, foul-smelling wounds.
1: Oh, gosh. Painful, foul-smelling wounds.
0: Sometimes maggots can be seen or felt in open wounds or in parts of the body with openings.
1: Oh, boy.
0: Like the nose, mouth, ears, eyes.
1: Oh,
0: genitals. Okay. Just wanted to give you as much information as possible there, Scott.
1: Dude.
0: It's not to gross you out or scare you. It's only for information.
1: I'm sure you can feel them or hear them in your ear, too.
0: Yes.
1: Gosh dang. Just amputate the whole thing if that happens. You can't have it.
0: Saw that part of the story. I'm like, well, I probably should include that just to get your reaction.
1: Gosh.
0: Story number four, Honduran drug gangs rule the streets of San Francisco. That's the headline. From Chris Rufo, who does great reporting, City Journal. This is crazy, man. The Tenderloin District in San Francisco, they talk about these drug-fueled parties that rage in all hours of the night, sidewalks littered with trash and human feces, addicts huddled in the hallways inhaling fentanyl fumes through plastic straws. I mean, it's like hell. And there's a whole report on how these Honduran gangs basically rule the street. Okay, that's story four. Story three, something could be done about that.
1: Yeah.
0: The Department of Justice has launched a new program called the Model Cities Initiative. The program would provide up to $300 million in grants to a handful of cities that demonstrate a serious commitment to reducing crime, supporting law enforcement, and improving public safety. You have till September to apply. Will San Francisco?
1: No.
0: Well, doubtful.
1: Why would they want something like that?
0: Like just clean streets?
1: Yeah, you know.
0: Law-abiding? Yeah. Story number two, secret signal chats reveal how anti-ICE agitators coordinate the riots in Newark at the ICE facility. It's a wild story at Fox. All these secret groups on Signal, like the alert goes out. Curfew is over, back to Delaney. And all these people, like thousands, are ready to go and basically riot.
1: Are you telling me it's not grassroots?
0: No, it's not.
1: I'll be.
0: It's well-funded, like $850 million funded.
1: Jeez.
0: And we're paying for it.
1: Well, you got to cut the head off that snake.
0: Story number one, former National Security Advisor John Bolton to plead guilty to retaining classified information. That's what sources are saying.
1: Good.
0: Wow. And could be a couple of years in jail. We'll see. This is the Markley, Van Camp, and Robin show. It's interesting. Maybe more. We'll have to get to this coming up. He has two different clips. One with how CNN treated it when Mar-a-Lago was raided. Okay. Classified documents with Trump. And then how it was with John Bolton. And yes, there is clearly a difference. We also got to get to the story about how Scott Pelley's glasses were a prop.
1: Yeah, I'm interested in this. I'm not surprised by anything now.
0: Yeah.
1: With this guy.
0: It's pretty funny. I think you will get a kick out of that. Which reminds me of another story I don't know if you heard about. Bill Gates' employees used to dress up mannequins like Mr. Rogers to see what outfit would make him look more likable. We get to all that and around to What's Your Story coming up.

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12: 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All right. The Markley Van Camp and Robbins Show. Jamie Markley, David Van Camp on vacation. There's Scott Robbins. Uh-huh. Big story today. Former National Security Advisor John Bolton, at least sources are saying, is going to plead guilty to retaining classified information. What could that mean? Up to 60 months in jail. Fine of up to $2.25 million.
13: He's not going to get any time in jail.
12: You'd think if he's going to plead it out.
13: Yeah, they'll say, well, because of the plea deal, you know, it'll be a little slap on the wrist. They should make him shave the mustache off, though, just as punishment. Because, you know, he's had that thing for like 50 years.
12: He's not doing that. That's his signature, man.
13: That's what I mean. It really hurts. You really hurt him.
12: What is it? Statement. Bolton unlawfully retained documents, writings, and notes related to the national defense, including information classified up to the top secret level. Yeah, you're not supposed to do that.
13: No.
12: But Maze Moore on X pointed out that when Mar-a-Lago was raided,
13: oh gosh,
12: Erin Burnett at CNN had a different take than when she did when John Bolton's place got raided.
13: Did she?
12: Amazingly, isn't it?
14: Mm-hmm. Breaking news. We are learning that the FBI executed a search warrant at former President Trump's Mar-a-Lago in Palm Beach, Florida. We also know that it had turned out earlier, right, that the president had taken a lot of documents that were marked as top secret classified to Mar-a-Lago that he shouldn't have. I guess that's just...
12: Okay. That he shouldn't have. Okay.
13: Yeah.
14: Cuts the bottom line on what's happened here. Do you believe that the raids on John Bolton's home and his office are political payback?
12: Political payback is what that is. I mean, that was the narrative, legacy media all over the place.
13: Well, maybe that gave it the energy, yeah. I mean, I'm not saying it didn't. I'm sure there was an axe to grind there, yeah.
12: But... are you pleading guilty if you're not guilty?
13: No, of course not. He's a criminal.
12: And that's the thing.
13: Yes.
12: So we'll see where that
13: goes. But in terms, would an administration not of Trump's dug around and nailed him on that? Probably not.
12: No.
13: If it was Joe Biden, no. It's not going to happen.
12: Merrick Garland?
13: It's not going to happen.
12: Please. No, never would have happened.
13: So, yeah.
12: Yes.
13: It was in that way, it was politically motivated, yes.
12: Yeah.
13: Mm-hmm.
12: Okay, you wanted to hear the story about Scott Pelley's glasses. Scott Pelley, 60 Minutes, CBS News, fired after he threw a fit at this meeting, you know, telling the new 60 Minutes boss that he's barely qualified for the job, and Barry Weiss, head of CBS News, is not qualified for the job.
13: No.
12: Threw a fit, and so the meeting ends. They apparently had another meeting the next day. You know, trying to come to terms, still very combative. So they're just like, yeah, it's done.
13: Yeah.
12: And now he's, you know, playing martyr, which I'm sure that's what he wanted.
13: Well, he loves it. And I guess Rachel Maddow openly offered him a job with M. Snow.
12: Oh, yeah. And I know there are other reporters that are, you know, crying foul on this. And, oh, journalism is dying because of the threats of Trump. Blah, blah, blah. Well, Scott Pelley wasn't all that great at his job, if you're to be honest. There have been tons of examples of bias, and that's what they're trying to get away from. But people will believe what they want to believe.
13: Well, if you know, of course he'll line up and go somewhere, yeah. And MS Now would be the perfect vehicle for him.
12: It probably would.
13: But in terms of making $500 million a year, that kiss that goodbye. That ain't happening in MS Snow. Rachel gobbles up all the money there.
12: Did you say 500 or 5 million?
13: Oh, it was 5 million. Sorry. Yeah,
12: like 500 million?
13: No, if it was 5 million.
12: Have a billionaire? Yeah. Pelley?
13: Sorry about that.
12: No, you're fine.
13: That shocked me when I heard myself. Yeah.
12: Okay.
13: Mm-hmm.
12: So this piece was written by Brandy Cruz. Says, you know, and she got canned for acting like a pompous jerk. It reminded me of what happened 16 years ago. And I'm not going to pretend to know Scott Pelley intimately, but the one memory I have suddenly makes a lot of sense. Summer 2010, working as an intern for CBS News. As part of the program, the network would occasionally schedule informative sessions for us to learn more about the industry. And like, oh, here, you can see how this whole thing works. Mm-hmm. And she had wanted to meet Katie Couric. But Katie was off that night on assignment, so it was Scott Pelley filling in. And so she said a group of us ushered into the control room during the broadcast, where, you know, directors and producers manage the ins and outs of the show and everything's going on. But she said, even at 21 years old, I knew this was strange behavior from Scott Pelley. During one of the commercial breaks, he instructed the control room to gently zoom in on him as he removed his glasses and delivered his opening line.
13: Oh, God.
12: If you've seen him in interviews,
13: yes,
12: the glasses do come off a lot.
13: I know. And again, it makes him look smart.
12: She said he even gave them a demonstration of what he planned to do, putting on his glasses, then removing them as he tilted his head slowly and dramatically.
13: Oh, my God.
12: As if he had very, very serious news to deliver. And he was a very, very serious newsman.
13: Yes, he was.
12: Yes.
13: Just when you thought the jackassery had reached a level it can't be touched, it goes up a notch.
12: What Brandy Cruz writes then is, a few of the guys in the control room exchanged knowing glances as if to say, what a douche.
13: Oh, yeah, definitely.
12: Said, I was so confused. Either he needs his glasses to read the prompter or he doesn't, right? Said, sure enough, the commercial break ended and Pelley acted out his shtick, putting his glasses back on, only to slowly remove them as the camera pushed in. It was so phony. I remember it vividly to this day, she says. After posting my memory on X, I learned that there is an entire Facebook page dedicated to Scott Pelley's glasses.
13: I gotta find this.
12: Apparently, he really loves taking them off, putting them on, putting them in his mouth, waving them around. Yeah, it's very funny. Said, after my summer internship, I spent nearly a decade in TV news. It's fair to say most anchors have a little bit of ego, myself included. It's also not strange for anchors to have a specific way they like their shot to look. But never did I encounter an anchor who used a prop to make themselves seem smarter.
13: Wow.
12: It's like, in fact, I'm starting to wonder if Pelley's glasses are even real. It's just funny to me, man.
13: The kind you get at Walgreens, like for readers, you know?
12: Oh, yeah.
13: Yeah, $10.
12: That sort of thing?
13: Yeah.
12: And people have, you know, put all these different videos of Pelley online. The one that got me, man, was the way he would do an interview with Biden and never ask him a tough question. It was just this puff piece. And it ends, was this 2022? Yeah. The way this whole piece ended for 60 Minutes.
15: You have lived a long life of triumph and tragedy. In November, you'll be 80. And I wonder what it is.
12: Why does he wonder all the time?
15: In the arena.
12: I wonder.
16: And, you know, this gets me a long way. This rosary.
17: Catholic and devout, he keeps a rosary in his pocket. And he showed us his other inspiration in a cartoon that his father had framed.
12: Before we get to that, and being the devout Catholic.
13: Yeah.
12: Why not ever ask him about being sideways with different Catholic officials in the United States for your stance on abortion?
13: Well, that would be a follow-up, yeah. I mean, it should
12: I guess
13: be
12: you can't do that.
13: No, because this is smoochy, smoochy.
12: Of all the things you wonder. You never wonder that one? Really? And then here's the story.
17: In it, the Viking Hagar confronts God after a lightning strike, a blow like those endured by the president.
16: So he's looking up, and what's he say? He says, why me, God? The next scene, a voice from heaven, why not? That's my dad. Why not, Joey? Why not you? Why not? What makes you so different? Just get up. My mom's expression was, just get up. Get up. Get up.
15: And you feel you have more to give.
16: A lot more to give. A lot more to give.
12: And that's it. You got a lot more to give.
13: I forgot how awful that was.
12: Oh, yeah.
13: Oh, my gosh.
12: Yeah.
18: I got hairy legs.
12: Anyway.
13: My dad said, Joey.
12: Joey. Yeah, how many times did we hear that?
13: Oh,
12: Joey.
13: Oh.
12: Love is love, Joey.
13: Yeah.
12: Which never happened. All right, it's that time. We do it a couple of times a day. Go around the table. May not be the biggest story out there, but it caught your attention. Scotty, what's your story here?
13: The dozens of anti-ICE activists arrested for storming that church. Remember that one?
12: Oh, yeah.
13: With Don Lemon in tow?
12: Oh, yeah, in Minneapolis, St. Paul.
13: Will not face Minnesota state charges. Not face. St. Paul City Attorney Irene Kale said in a statement that the current evidence is insufficient to meet the standard for criminal charges under Minnesota state's statutes. That the decision, she said, should not be interpreted as an endorsement of unlawful behavior of the public disorder. The right to peacefully protest is protected, as in the right to exercise one's religious beliefs. Balancing them equally is important and paramount for our decision today. So they're saying, essentially, this was just a protest.
19: Peaceful.
13: Peaceful.
19: No, peacefully you're done. Disturbing a religious service.
13: Yes, you are.
19: That's protected.
13: The decision not also to bring state charges has been condemned by the church lead pastor there, who was, by the way, cornered by Lemon, if you remember, during the takeover. The city of St. Paul has officially determined the January 18th invasion of our church and the desecration of our worship to be a peaceful protest, he said. This was on a video that was posted on that.
19: Okay.
13: This is ridiculous. According to St. Paul city attorney, though, it's perfectly fine for agitators to invade a mosque, cathedral, or temple, intimidate the families and children that are inside the temple or the church, and shut down the religious gatherings. All you have to do is call it a protest.
19: Okay.
13: Okay, that's disheartening, to say the least.
19: No kidding.
13: Yeah.
19: You know what? Oh, I mentioned this. I'll just do this for my story. That Bill Gates' employees used to dress up mannequins to test different Mr. Rogers outfits for him to wear, trying to make Bill Gates appear more calm and approachable.
13: Human, in other words.
19: Yes.
13: Well, didn't Mr. Rogers, wasn't he known for wearing the sweater?
19: Yes. So you look at different outfits that you see him in.
13: That's the sweater.
19: Like, yeah, it's like the sweater over the collared shirt. Yes. This was a report in the Wall Street Journal. For years, employees reportedly went to great lengths to strategically plan the outfits that Bill Gates wore in public.
13: Wow.
19: Yeah.
13: Mirroring Mr. Rogers.
19: Yeah. Very much so.
13: Who also fought for your health care.
19: Well, everybody knew about, you know, him hanging out with Jeffrey Epstein all the time.
13: Yeah,
19: it's like, well, how do we make him like appear like he's not threatening. He's just a good guy. How about some more sweaters?
13: Gosh.
19: And so they used a custom mannequin to test the outfits.
13: With what, a focus group of some kind? Like, look at these and...
19: Yeah, like...
13: What do you think? What's this say to you when you see this red sweater?
19: The employees told the Wall Street Journal that for years a collection of neutral sweaters, button-down shirts, and pants were kept at an off-site building.
13: God.
19: And then they'd typically send over three options to senior staff while preparing for public appearances.
13: Oh, my gosh.
19: I never would have guessed that. I figured the guy he's a sweater guy, whatever.
13: Well, we think he's a dork, and he just dresses like a dork most of the time, yes.
19: Yeah, because he doesn't want to appear to be evil.
13: Dweeby, yeah.
19: Yeah. Yeah, there was also, what, accusations of 20 affairs?
13: 20?
19: Yeah. He admitted to two, but... Apparently, in the divorce proceedings, there were, what, like 20 accusations, but not verified.
13: Wow.
19: I know what you're thinking. How? Yeah. Well, he's got a lot of money.
13: Well, I know how, yeah. And that's the only, come on. It's not the sparkling personality.
19: You sure?
13: I'm pretty sure.
19: What about the suave good looks? Oh,
13: forgot about that one.
19: Got that?
13: Yeah. No, it was the dough. It's always the dough with those guys.
19: Are you sure?
13: Come
19: he doesn't
13: on.
19: Have the bedroom eyes, or is that what you're saying?
13: You got Bezos and supermodel? Come on, man.
19: Bezos got the crazy eyes.
13: Well, he's got crazy eyes, but...
19: Oh, dude, we got to get to the story of a man in camo with a bazooka. As part of Nimrod's in the news and a news update next.
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0: Anthony Van Camp and Robin Show. You know, if you're trying to get a better night's sleep and it's just not happening, and maybe you've taken some steps like no caffeine late in the day or no blue light right before bed, that sort of thing, and you're still not getting a good night's sleep, maybe it's your mattress.
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0: News update. Ceasefire with Lebanon and Israel. Lebanon's leaders insist they had reached an agreement with Hezbollah. Stop all the hostilities. Okay, here we go.
2: Good.
0: And just like you would probably expect... Mm-hmm. Then Hezbollah's leadership says, no, we reject that.
2: Yeah.
0: Not doing that.
2: Not a surprise at all.
0: And on it goes.
2: And I hate, because Trump did it again. He put some kind of deadline thing on it. Like, in the next, by the weekend, we're going to have a deal hammered out.
0: You don't like the deadline? I thought you did like that deadline.
2: I don't mind deadlines, but geez, when you start talking about this lunacy that's going on, it's just tough because hopes go, well, this is great. We're going to get this thing done. And then, you know, we're the...
0: Yeah.
2: The crushing disappointment.
0: We shall see. Yeah. All right, we got to get to Nimrods. Here we go.
3: When the going gets tough.
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4: I love the poorly educated.
0: All right. Nimrods in the News. We go to Massachusetts. And what do you want to bet it was a crazed liberal woman that called this in? Yep, somebody called the police. Say, there's a guy in camouflage. He's carrying a bazooka.
2: Oh, no.
0: Oh, boy.
2: Jeez.
0: What's going on? Cops respond. They track the guy down. No, this isn't any sort of militia. It was a one-man landscaping service.
2: Oh, gosh.
0: He had a leaf blower. That's not a bazooka, you dummy. What's wrong with you? Cops didn't seem to mind. Okay. Farmer said, you never know. Everyone's perception can be different. It's better to call and be safe.
6: It looks like camo. It looks like a bazooka.
0: And that's Nimrods in the News.

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8: I'm Dave Packer. Coal is in. Renewable energy is out. President Trump says his administration is investing hundreds of millions of dollars to upgrade coal-burning power plants and using the money that Congress had earmarked for clean energy.
9: As a result of the $700 million investment that I'm announcing today, we will protect 14 coal plants and 42 coal mines. It's a tremendous number. And build two new coal plants and one massive new export terminal because we're exporting coal.
8: While President Trump says he will nominate his former personal lawyer, Todd Blanche, to make his position as acting attorney general permanent, the president says his new director of national intelligence pick, William Pulte, will be temporary.
9: It's an acting position. It's not a permanent. He's not going to be permanent.

0: Because, you know, I don't think he'd want to be permanent. But he's a very smart guy, and he may find out some things about the rigged elections, et cetera, et cetera.
1: Democrats are threatening to hold up a major national security bill if Pulte is appointed. The House this evening passing a measure to provide almost $2 billion of aid to Ukraine and impose new sanctions against Russia. All but one Democrat voting for the measure and 18 Republicans, despite GOP leadership in opposition to the measure, voting for it. In Texas, a teenage defendant says it was self-defense, but prosecutors say it was murder.
2: Carmelo Anthony, now 19, charged with first-degree murder and the stabbing death of 17-year-old fellow athlete Austin Metcalf after a confrontation at a track meet last year. Prosecutors called it a sneak surprise attack, showing the jury grainy surveillance of the bleachers where it all happened that rainy morning after Anthony sat under a tent belonging to Metcalf's team.
1: ABC's Morgan Norwood. A manhunt for the suspect after a deadly shooting in Northern California that left three people wounded and an 18-year-old dead in the parking lot of a high school after a graduation ceremony. Police say there's no ongoing threat to the public. 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
1: Teams are expanding the search area as they look for Lynette Hooker. Hooker went missing in the Bahamas where she was traveling with her husband. The husband says she fell out of a dinghy with the boat's key engine. ABC's Victor Oquendo has more.
5: The 55-year-old mother has been missing since April 4th. The U.S. Coast Guard dive team on the water and the beach of an area called Snake Creek. Just a quarter mile from the boatyard, Brian Hooker says he paddled to the night Lynette went missing.
1: As we heard, President Trump is doubling down on coal. Meanwhile, China has committed to renewable energy resources like wind and solar. Experts say it's helping them weather the economic storms that have affected other countries, including the U.S. ABC's Britt Clinett toured a massive thermo energy plant in China's western deserts.
6: In the United States, businesses are still investing billions in large-scale renewable energy projects, but at least 38 new solar, wind and battery power plants were cancelled in the first part of 2026 in the face of opposition to renewables from the Trump administration, according to the nonpartisan organization E2. In contrast, China's state-backed renewable push continues to expand at speed. That first solar plant we visited just came online in 2018, and now there are 18 across the country and more than a dozen more under construction.
1: Ford is recalling more than 400,000 Expedition and Lincoln Navigator vehicles over a seatbelt issue that could result in an injury during a crash. Dave Packer, ABC News.
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18: Yep.
17: So I'm looking around at different news updates. At Hot Air, the question is, are they stealing the Los Angeles primary?
18: I just read this article.
17: So what did you take away from it, Scott Robbins?
18: They're stealing it. Are they going to try to?
17: Here's the odd thing.
18: These thieves.
17: Okay, this was with 39.3% of expected vote in as they were doing the calculations. Okay? Oh, there's been more since then, but at that time, Karen Bass had 38.1% of the votes, 117,000, right?
18: Yeah.
17: Spencer Pratt had 27.9%, 86,323 votes. And then Rahman in third with 61,949. Okay? Then, with 42.4% of the vote in, so another 3% in, so Karen Bass goes from 117,000 to 130,000. Rahman went from 61,000 to 71,000. Spencer Pratt went from 86,323 to 86,323.
18: Oh, gosh. What?
17: And they're like, well, hold on a second. That's like impossible.
18: Yeah, that is impossible. Not one person? What?
17: That is statistically impossible.
18: Yes.
17: And so people put it out there on X. Community notes on the post said, it is possible for one candidate to receive no additional votes in a specific batch.
18: Oh, please. Of course it's possible. Is it probable? No.
17: Man.
18: Can you cite another example for me of that happening?
17: No. Of course, California says, it might take weeks, but it's incredibly secure. Very secure.
18: Here's the thing about the Bass people. They do not want Spencer Pratt running against them.
17: Oh, goodness,
18: they would much rather have the crazy later in third place.
17: Oh, yeah.
18: Because she's unelectable than nuts.
17: Yeah, right? She's not a good candidate.
18: And they know that. Gosh dang it. They're going to screw him out of this thing. I feel it in my bones.
17: You're not the only one. We'll see. Keep an eye on it.
18: They're never going to let him challenge the Bassmaster.
17: Well, you would think, you mentioned this yesterday, I don't know where you got the stat. What is it? In Los Angeles, not California, but just in Los Angeles.
18: Yeah.
17: 75% are registered Democrats.
18: Yeah, or vote Democrat, yes.
17: Or vote Democrat.
18: Yeah, 75% of the potential voters, yes.
17: And with that, crazy. You're still not confident because you've done such a terrible job.
18: Yeah, if you were even halfway good,
17: yes,
18: this would be a slam dunk. And Spencer Pratt would be nothing.
17: And again,
18: would have been just another guy nipping at your ankles. But no, he's the real deal.
17: There's no good excuse to me of why it takes weeks and weeks. But I know they put the California official out there with the nonsense of...
19: It's important to state that in the days ahead, you will likely hear from voices, some big voices, some loud voices, that that it's crazy, that maybe it's even stupid that it takes this long for votes to be counted in California. I want to emphasize, it's not stupid, it's not crazy, it's actually the law in California.
17: It's the law.
18: We need to change the law then. That's ridiculous. This is ridiculous.
17: Yeah.
18: In this day and age, in 2026, this is what, seriously?
17: Yeah.
18: With computers and technologies and all kinds of great stuff. No, we're still doing this, what, by hand?

0: money out of your 401k that you know is for your retirement, but you're doing it to pay your bills today, you expect the Democratic Party to show up. Two things. We told you, oh, things are great. You just don't know it yet. And B, we're running around, closed schools for 2 years when you didn't have to, and then when we open them, we blow open the bathroom door in the locker room, and we didn't actually worry about the classroom.
1: Do you know what he means by that? I think he's talking about the trans thing.
2: I think so, too, yeah.
1: Yeah, and he gets into that a little bit later.
0: We earned their anger. They want us to help them. And we either told them they were wrong, or B, we got ourselves wrapped around what I call a cultural cul-de-sac and kept going around in a circle talking to ourselves. This isn't that hard. Now, I want to be... In 2016, I was mayor. I signed a bill a decade ago on bathroom access. Never took my eye off of graduation rates, reading scores, or math scores. I did it. It's acceptance. But we went as a party from acceptance to advocacy. That's not our role.
1: All right, time out for a second. So I couldn't tell. Is he saying, I did this to give himself some sort of credit with, I don't know, the trans community? Or is he saying, yeah, I did it, and it was a mistake? I'm not quite sure. Sort of seems like he's saying, I did this, but we can't be advocates.
2: Right, right. Lawful versus advocacy.
1: Okay.
2: You know, I guess that's what he's getting at here.
1: But then he kind of spits it out.
3: You mean on trans rights?
0: On trans issues. So my thing is, when you say, well, how did we get here? We worked really hard at it. We did things that were really ridiculous. We let a border get out of control. When it came to public safety, we talked about defunding the police. When it came to an ethnic group, we called them Latinx, and nobody else in that group ever identified themselves that way.
1: Right.
0: And then rather than worry about classroom excellence, we were worried about bathroom and locker room access. So they were angry. And look at all the polling that's out there. Look at all the focus groups out there. Democrats tell you, stop talking about these cultural issues, conveying that these are priority issues, when we should be talking about raising the minimum wage, expanding health care opportunities in health care and cost control, making sure people have money for their retirement.
1: Yeah. But you got the far left of the party that kind of runs things. And they're all about that other stuff.
2: That's because there's so much money behind it.
1: Yeah.
2: I mean, the elites, the wealthy elites just throw money at them.
1: Mm-hmm.
2: You know, I mean, not to mention the Soros people and backing them. I mean, they want chaos. They want chaos. They're buying chaos.
1: Well, and you
2: and
1: mentioned,
2: the rest of them
1: too,
2: are buying influence.
1: You mentioned, too, the candidates that end up getting, you know, the most traction are the ones that are further left.
2: Yeah.
1: Yet, in a general, you're going to have a hard time getting elected because you need independence.
2: But again, and I would argue this, too, that the far left of the party, which has broken it, by the way, but the far left of the party, they all congregate together.
1: Oh, yeah.
2: They're all in the same bubble. They're all in the same club. And they only talk to each other. And they're outraged with each other.
1: Yeah.
2: And they pick what the outrage of the week is going to be, and they all agree. That's what it is. They don't know what's going on outside that little space they're in. They have no idea. They could talk all day about grocery prices don't affect them. Crime doesn't affect them.
1: Oh, with the big money people.
2: I mean, they can talk about it, but they're not living it.
1: Yeah.
2: And they're the ones that are propping this party up and setting the agenda because it makes them feel better about their wealth. I'm helping.
1: Well, you get into the psychology of this stuff.
2: I do because I feel like it's an important part of it because it is in my mind. It's like, how can you possibly think that way and say it's okay?
1: Well, and sometimes you're going to benefit from it as far as
2: right, but again,
1: financially.
2: It's about the money. Yeah.
1: That is getting into the whole climate scam. Which has been written about a lot.
2: Well,
1: the
2: thing.
1: Failing New York Times last week had that story headline, Why Scientists Retired the Dire Climate Scenario Used for Over a Decade. And, like, they had to acknowledge, okay, we were kind of part of this, but, hey, the climate's still a concern, but maybe not the way it was presented to the public.
2: Mm-hmm.
1: Okay. Yeah, it said the paper has raised questions about whether some of the risks of climate change have been poorly communicated or overstated in years past and how it's best to think about those risks going forward. Well, you're saying 12 years, this was like 5 years ago, 7 years ago, we're freaking doomed. But they had to admit, and part of the piece, well, for years, critics of the high emission scenario had argued that it was always unrealistic, in part because it envisioned that countries would burn coal at absurdly high rates. Well, yeah.

0: Yeah, people talked about that. Or predicting emissions over the next century is extremely difficult since so much depends on future economic growth and technological changes, which, again, people are saying, we're humans, we figure this out.
1: Right.
0: You know, and all this, the high emissions pathway wasn't meant to be a prediction, but more of a worst case, said a climate scientist at Utrecht University. That would be Detlef Van Buren. But that's not the way it was sold to people. As a matter of fact, remember Bernie sandwiches? This was February 2020 at the debate. And this is what he said.
2: The scientists are telling us that if we don't act incredibly boldly within the next 6-7 years, there will be irreparable damage done, not just to Nevada, not just to Vermont or Massachusetts, but to the entire world. Joe said it right. This is an existential threat. You know what that means, Chuck? That means we're fighting for the future of this planet. And the Green New Deal that I support, by the way, will create up to 20 million good-paying jobs as we move our energy system away from fossil fuel to energy efficiency and sustainable energy. This is a moral issue, my friends.
0: Okay. Blah, blah, blah.
1: Whatever, man.
0: I know.
1: Nobody's paying attention, Bernie.
0: No, but he just keeps doing what he's doing because he's looking out for the people.
1: I don't know how much more evidence you need to see. That's the thing. They just, to know it's this scam world.
0: Oh, my goodness.
1: You know?
0: Yes, but you have, I mean, people that are saying, I can't have a kid. I'm not going to have a kid. I can't bring them up in this.
1: Well, no.
0: There's going to be no world for them.
1: Exactly.
0: They scared the crap out of people.
1: Well.
0: Yeah. It's kind of sad.
1: Every generation probably feels that way to a certain extent.
0: Yeah.
1: You know, they can't, well, we bring a child into this world, and this was going on after World War II or World War I, and, you know, so.
0: Yeah. Anyway.
1: All right. Well, you know.
0: AI's going to take our jobs.
1: Well.
0: Oh, a whole piece was done about the most AI-proof jobs in America. Physical therapists.
1: Yeah, it's hard to AI that one.
0: Surgeons.
1: Yeah.
0: Dentists. Construction managers.
1: Yep.
0: Police and detectives. Psychologists. Information security and analysts. Dental hygienists. Social workers and lawyers. But they said face-to-face human contact.
1: Really? Lawyers was on there?
0: Yes.
1: Because there is a law firm that advertises in some parts of the country that uses AI to defend you. They'll say it up front.
0: I mean,
1: we keep the cost low because it's AI doing it.
0: I've seen some great lawyers. You know what I mean?
1: Yeah.
0: In their craft. I've seen terrible lawyers, too.
1: Oh, yeah,
0: too,
1: they're bad ones.
0: That AI would be way better than they were. Oh, did you see that some dude is claiming he disposed of child porn materials for Michael Jackson?
1: Oh, boy.
0: You got to see if you think he's telling the truth or not. Get to that. And the five stories we're watching today coming right up.

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2: Making sure your kids get enough sleep. It's one of the most important things you can do for them as a parent, and yet it's often overlooked. Not only does sleep in the early years set the stage for mental and physical health, it also creates the foundation for how one sleeps later in life. That's according to the National Sleep Foundation. Now, that organization recommends 14 to 17 hours a night for newborns, 12 to 15 for infants, 11 to 14 for toddlers, 10 to 13 for preschoolers, and 9 to 11 for school-aged children. When it's age appropriate, start by talking to your kids about why sleep is important. It helps their body grow, helps their brains learn, helps their mood stay steady. Don't underestimate the importance of a routine. You can even narrate what you're doing step by step to help them along the way. I'm Dr. Sanjay Gupta, helping you live a better life.
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2: 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Right. The Markley, Van Camp, and Robbins Show. Jamie Markley, David Van Camp, out this week. Back next week, there's Scott Robbins. Now time for...
3: 1, 2, 3, 4, 5.
2: 5 stories we're watching today. Story number 5. Not a favorite of Scott Robbins. The flesh-eating screwworm scare has reached the United States.
4: Man.
2: It's in Mexico.
4: Telling you.
2: And now, there's a potential case... in Texas, being tested at the National Veterinary Services Laboratories in Iowa. The current outbreak in Mexico has gone on for a while, which caused Secretary of Agriculture Brooke Rollins to shut down livestock trade across the southern border in July 2025. But whether or not this one crossed over, we'll wait and see. By the way, adult screwworm flies are the size of a housefly with orange eyes, a metallic blue or green body, and 3 dark stripes along their backs.
4: And they get in your ears and nose? And
2: well, the agency reported the screwworm maggots cause painful, foul-smelling wounds. Ugh. That sometimes maggots can be seen or felt in open wounds or in parts of the body with openings, including nose, mouth, ears, eyes,
4: yeah,
2: genitals.
4: Oh, boy.
2: Yeah.

0: Gosh dang it.
1: Your reaction.
0: Well,
1: to it.
0: We just.
1: Yeah, I know.
0: And, you know, and probably what? Probably funded a gain of function research to create these things.
1: Story number four, Honduran drug gangs rule the streets of San Francisco. That was the headline from Chris Rufo, this piece in City Journal. And it paints this picture of the Tenderloin District in San Francisco that it is like a third world country. I mean, groups of men dressed in dark hoodies, face masks, selling drugs. I mean, sidewalks littered with trash, human feces, addicts huddled in the alleyways inhaling fentanyl.
0: Oh, gosh.
1: Yeah, it's crazy. Now, story number three could do something about that, where the Department of Justice has launched a new program called the Model Cities Initiative. The program would provide $300 million in grants to a handful of cities that demonstrate a serious commitment to reducing crime, supporting law enforcement, and improving public safety. You're like, hey, we got to do something about crime in this town. Hey, department, please help us. And there's a good chance you could get it.
0: Mm-hmm.
1: The goal is to create examples of what successful crime reduction looks like and then replicate those strategies elsewhere. Story number two, yes, it's all coordinated. Those riots at the ICE facility in Newark, New Jersey. There are secret signal chats that have been revealed. Fox News had a whole investigative story about this, talking about within minutes, the call to action goes out and all these people get it. And that's how all of a sudden when it's being, you know, portrayed as, well, it's this grassroots, you know, sort of thing that's going on.
0: Rising up. The people are rising up.
1: No, it's coordinated and people are paid.
0: Gosh.
1: Yes. Unbelievable. And then story one, John Bolton, sources say, is going to plead guilty for the charges.
0: There's some kind of deal they're working out there. He pleads guilty and he's going to get...
1: With the classified documents.
0: Slap in the wrist.
1: It's up to 60 months, but we'll see.
0: He's not going to get...
1: You don't think he's going to do anything?
0: No, I don't think he's going to do anything. No.
1: Okay. This is the Markley, Van Camp, and Robin show. Well, what do you say is the biggest story of the day, of everything?
0: Well, John Bolton's story is pretty big. I mean, it's something we've been following for a while, and I would imagine it's, you know, you throw the screw worms in there.
1: Buddy.
0: And yeah, we got the thing going on with Iran, of course, you know, that we still don't have any sort of end date in mind.
1: And then there's the California race, and you're telling me now Poly Market has changed their prediction.
0: Dude, this is interesting. The world's largest prediction market is Poly Market.
1: Yes.
0: This is just in, by the way. The Democratic Socialist, that Rahman...
1: Yeah.
0: In California, has surged to 47% in the race for second place in the L.A. mayoral election. Second place finisher advances, of course, to the runoff in November. So they're saying
1: because all these mail-ins are coming in.
0: Spencer
1: Pratt. We got to do a whole update on that. And the Scott Robbins trifecta, his top three of the day, coming up.

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0: The Markley Van Camp and Robbins Show. Jamie Markley, David Van Camp out this week. There's Scott Robbins. So, dude, you're telling me Polymarket is now saying that Spencer Pratt is in third.
1: Yeah.
0: In that L.A. mayoral race.
1: Yes.
0: Okay.
1: The crazy socialist lady is now moved into second place.
0: Because the votes are coming in and they've got all these mail-in votes to get to.
1: This is not official. This is just Polymarket.
0: Right.
1: Yeah.
0: But it says something.
1: Well, like you said, these guys aren't wrong very often.
0: They know something's going on.
1: Yeah, they figured it out.
0: Okay.
1: So they're going to steal this thing, I'm telling you. Man. Mm.
0: What I also wonder, you may not have this in front of you. Do you have anything on the governor's race in California with Polymarket?
1: I didn't see anything on that one.
0: Okay. Dude.
1: They still have...
0: You will not be able to convince people that the fix was not in if Spencer Pratt is not on the ballot come November. Getting into the top two.
1: Somebody mentioned Polymarket getting into trouble for election interference here. If you start screwing around with this stuff with these numbers after the fact.
0: How so?
1: I guess because you would put

0: the heat on them to make them targets for, you know, I guess.
1: Well, it's not like you can send ballots in now, but who knows?
0: Well, you don't know. You really have no idea of knowing. That's the thing with this mail-in crap, right?
1: Yeah. All right.
0: Just are, golly. This is going to keep me up at night, this kind of stuff. I'm telling you. I hate this.
1: Well, you mean if the cheating is real?
0: Yeah. And by the way, the cheating is real. And there's cheating that goes on all the time.
1: I'm convinced
0: it's just to the degree the cheaters are able to infiltrate here. But this mail-in balloting crap, this is the stuff that makes me nuts.
1: Yeah. I mean, it's no way to run an election.
0: You've got to figure out a way to appease both sides of this. And I get it. If you're, you know, in a nursing home or you're unable to get to it because of an injury or disability or whatever, I get it. I understand. There should be multiple ways besides going to the polling place to vote. You got to tighten it up. It can't be just because I don't want to.
1: Well, and then who all's voting?
0: Exactly. And how many times in... How many ballots go to a single household and all this stuff?
1: Yeah. We shall see.
0: And that's hard to rein in. I get it. But, man, you got to give it a go. This stuff is nuts.
1: All right. Michael Jackson, you were a fan one time.
0: Yeah, I mean...
1: You still like Michael Jackson?
0: I don't know if as a fan is correct, but I did...
1: You had the wall art.
0: I've got a platinum album I received from Michael Jackson's record label when I was in music radio, yes.
1: Yes. And you prominently had it up in your bedroom for a while, but apparently not in the bedroom anymore.
0: No, it's not. No.
1: Once you got married.
0: Yeah, that didn't happen.
1: Seems like it might be a mood killer.
0: Yeah, I think it might be.
1: Yeah.
0: No.
1: But you know, this biopic, Michael, huge.
0: Yeah.
1: A lot of people are like, man, they're rewriting the history on this guy. No one knows what... And then other people are like, he was railroaded. He didn't do anything with kids. I mean, he might have invited him in the bed and all that, but there's no proof of anything. I'm like, what? Yeah. Creepy as all get out. And then he had, you know, like materials that were child porn stuff.
0: See, I didn't know anything about this. I'd never heard about this. The child porn stuff.
1: Well, yeah, there was the whole, what was it, Book from Africa, something about that?
0: No, I didn't see anything. That was from a while back.
1: But there's also a Netflix documentary focusing on the 2005 child molestation case called Michael Jackson, The Verdict. And in that, it has an interview with a dude named Vincent Amen. I think that's the way you pronounce it.
0: Mm-hmm.
1: Spelled just like Amen. Who worked for Michael in 2002 and 2003. And he claims he disposed of child porn materials for Michael.
0: Mm-hmm.
1: He says Michael's assistant once handed him a Nike bag and asked him to get rid of it. But Vincent thought it seemed suspicious, so he looked inside the bag, found a nudist magazine called Naturally. Flipping through it, came upon a video ordering section where several titles were circled with a Sharpie. Those videos were naked kids.
0: Well, he's dead, so he can't defend himself.
1: No, he can't.
0: Those are always shaky to me, those claims after death.
1: Yeah, because a lot of people think they want a money grab or something like that. I don't know if this guy has anything to gain from it or not.
0: Who knows? I don't know.
1: Yeah.
0: It could all be true. Who knows?
1: But you can hear a Michael Jackson song and not think anything of any of this stuff. I think a lot of people can. I still hear it at different places.
0: Yeah, it kind of made a resurgence of late. I mean...
1: Well, especially with the biopic.
0: But my teenage granddaughter saw the movie and really liked it.
1: Yeah.
0: She's like, Grandpa, I loved it. It was great. And then she's on this big Michael Jackson music kick now.
1: That's too bad.
0: I'm
1: very sorry.
0: Some of the tunes are good. Some of the tunes were good.
1: Yeah, I can't hear it without thinking.
0: I know, but see, in the world of Top 40 radio...
1: Yeah.
0: I mean, this was the stuff that helped you when you got a new Michael Jackson record.
1: Yeah, but it's not helping you anymore.
0: Well, no, it's not helping me anymore. No. And I don't reach for Michael Jackson records.
1: Yeah. You
0: know, in my personal listening.
1: Got it.
0: Habits.
1: Man, there's another story we didn't have a chance to get to yet. And we just had a clip of Sean Strickland, UFC fighter, on yesterday.
0: Yeah.
1: I don't know if you saw this. Sean Strickland is saying that he's been banned from UFC 250 on the White House lawn.
0: I heard this, yeah.
1: And people were asking, why is that? This was on Instagram. It said, because I made fun of Israel and Epstein. That's what it was about.
0: Mm.
1: He's been critical of the Trump administration, current war, and also critical of Israel, and says that's kind of why it is. And then mocked the administration and said that's why he's not invited to be there. And so then you had Bryce Mitchell, UFC fighter, asked about Strickland being banned from the UFC at the White House. And this is what he had to say, and I wanted your reaction.
2: Did you see that Sean Strickland got banned from the White House for talking about Israel?
3: I'm not surprised at all. Freedom of speech is what really makes this country great. And when you can't criticize a foreign nation, come on, man. We ought to be able to criticize our own nation, let alone a foreign nation. In fact, that's the only nation you're not allowed to criticize. Something's going to change because evil empires don't last forever. There's always a rebellion.
2: What are your thoughts on the UFC White House just in general? Like,
3: I do want to be on the card.
2: You do want to be on the card.
3: I do. And this is what I got to say. First off, I ain't jealous of any of those fighters. I am so happy for those fighters. If they need me to fill in, if I'm healthy, hey, I'll do it. For the UFC, I think it's great. It's beyond great. It's literally the perfect scenario. But what I think personally is that our government is desecrating its role in society by entertaining sports.
1: And then he goes into this. I had not heard this take, but I thought it was interesting. Saying, hey, government's not, you know, just for that. It should be staying out of this area.
3: Our government is to protect and serve the people, and really should be as minimal as possible. When you're doing all of this stuff, hosting sporting events, it's really outside of what the goal of the government was intended to be, because our tax dollars and resources are funding this operation. And like I said, I'm not criticizing the UFC. I love Dana, I love Hunter, I love Sean, Mick, I love all of them. But the government should never be hosting sporting events, because there's more room for corruption, and we already have a corrupted government. The government is supposed to protect us, not entertain us.
1: It's a great thing about freedom of speech. You hear ideas like that maybe you haven't heard before. Makes you think.
0: Well, freedom of speech is fine.
1: Yeah.
0: And if you decide to voice your opinion, then they also have the right to not invite you.
1: Well, yes.
0: I mean, you know, so there you go. I mean,
1: that's the other thing. I haven't
0: the
1: heard
0: old double-edged
1: banned.
0: Sword, you know?
1: There's one thing of not being invited and another being banned. Right. I don't know about the ban thing. I don't know if that's really the word or not.
0: Well, I think the victim uses the word banned because it makes it sound sort of hero-ish.
1: Yeah.
0: You know?
1: But, it can be.
0: But no, but I mean, again, I mean, these guys that say that kind of stuff, okay, that's fine. I mean, again, I'll stop no one from saying whatever they want.
1: Absolutely.
0: But you got to deal with the repercussions of what you said.
1: Sure.
0: So if you want to go ahead and do that kind of stuff and then go, gee, I wonder why I'm not on the card.
1: But as far as the government should stay out of doing this stuff with sports, and it should stick to being the government. Like,
0: Well, and I think sports should stick to being sports as well.
1: Oh, my gosh.
0: So, you know, it goes hand in hand, right?
1: That is true.
0: Yeah.
1: All right, you ready for your big three?
0: Yeah, let's go.
1: Here we go.
4: Are you ready?
5: 1, 2, 3. Welcome at you all.
4: It's the 3 most important news stories of the day.
6: I hit the trifecta.
4: Well, at least according to Scott Robbins. It's the trifecta on the Markley, Van Camp, and Robbins Show.
1: Every day about this time, Scott Robbins' top 3 stories helped by his hero.
7: I'm Casey Kasem.
0: Were you invited to the UFC thing, Casey?
7: Yes.
0: I thought you would be. Are you going to be sitting close to the president or Dan White? Were you okay?
7: I'm ready.
0: The guest of the president.
7: Okay. 3.
0: He'll count down the fights. They'll start at 5 and go down to 1 or whatever.
7: Yes.
0: How many ever they're on the card, right? Okay, good. Look forward to it. All right, let's see. I want to get to this because polling is always funny to me. And some of the stuff that comes out in polling, and I know polling goes on all the time, particularly in the political world. But this one is kind of shocking. But it shouldn't be, I guess. Fewer than 6 in 10 people in this country, fewer than 6 of 10, they stuck the AOC policies in front of them.
1: Mm-hmm.
0: 6 in 10 of those people that were surveyed have a favorable view of the U.S. So an unfavorable view of the U.S. 6 in 10 have a favorable view, 4 in 10 don't.
1: I'm trying to figure out what that means.
0: Well,
1: in my own brain, I'm going in a circle. What are we talking about
0: specifically? They lay the policy points out that AOC promotes all the time.
1: Like what?
0: Like, well, the universal health care, open borders,
1: And you're saying 60% are like, yeah, great.
0: Yeah, that we don't like the U.S., so yeah, there you go.
1: Okay.
0: 8 in 10 view France and the U.K. favorably. Under 7 in 10 view Germany favorably.
1: Are you talking about the way they run it?
0: Yeah, they think that would be better than the U.S. policy.
1: Oh, boy.
0: This is the world we live in right now. I mean,
1: that's what happens after indoctrination for years.
0: I was just going to say that. That's what happens after you hear the message gets pounded into your brain, into your skull, about how awful this country is.
1: Yes.
0: And you start to look at France. Come on.
1: Yeah. Give and this is a better way to be.
6: Now, on with the countdown.
1: Scott Robbins, trifecta, top three of the day, up to number
6: two.
0: Yeah, it was all fun and games until the hammer came down. The guy who stormed the court in game one of the NBA Finals and got the... He got the selfie with Wemby.
1: Yeah.
0: That guy.
1: Yeah.
0: He and his buddy were on the court. They are never, ever, ever, ever, ever going to be allowed in an NBA again, a game again the rest of their lives. They've been banned forever.
1: Did they criticize Israel? Oh, for the selfie. Gotcha. Yes.
6: Yeah, and the countdown continues.
0: No, if it was criticizing Israel, it wouldn't have been. It had a nice box seat lined up for him.
1: Scott Robbins, trifecta, top three of the day.
6: And finally, one.
0: Oh, God, this story could be my favorite of the day. Back in October, way back in October, a woman in Chicago who worked for, remember that? She was like an assignment editor or something at WGN TV, was arrested by federal agents for throwing an object at one of their vehicles during an immigration operation.
1: Oh, yeah, yeah, yeah.
0: And she was yelling, "I'm a WGN employee." Right, And they just kind of picked her up and threw her in the back of the car.
1: Right, I don't care.
0: Well, one of the scenes we saw while they were doing that was the plumber's crack of her big fat fanny. And so now she is suing them, ICE, $10 million for, get this, severe emotional distress because they exposed my buttocks. $10 million for this.
1: Oh, my gosh, that's hilarious.
0: Debbie Brockman was held for 6 hours by federal authorities and then was released without charges, by the way. Agents did tackle her and throw her to the ground and then picked her up and threw her into the back of a car, and you did, apparently, you saw it just...
1: Well, I'm watching it right now. Oh, yeah.
0: Yeah, right. You see the buttocks, right?
1: Oh, no, it's not good.
0: No, it's not good.
1: It's really not good. And it's not just like plumber's crack. It's like full moon.
0: Yeah. Well, her pants fell down when they were trying to get her in there.
1: And then the camera goes over and she's like looking up, but she's got the glasses down to the tip of her nose with the surprised look on her face.
0: Yeah. Thought she'd get by with throwing stuff at the agents. Yeah.
1: I can tell you right now, this is not something you want to seek out the video.
0: $10 million emotional distress.
1: It's comedy, yes. Anything else, absolutely.
6: There you have it.
1: Yeah. Scott Robbins.
0: Shut up.
1: Top three of the day.
6: It's really been an honor for me.
0: All right. See you at the UFC fight, buddy.
1: I think it always is. Oh, my gosh. That's incredible.
0: It is.
1: Okay, boy, I've got like three different Nimrods I can choose from. Might go with the hijacker.
0: All right.
1: Yeah, that's coming up, and a news update in just a few.
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5: 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Democratic Rep. Terry Sewell goes on a rant at a hearing with Treasury Secretary Scott Bessent, trying to say Republicans are racist.
7: My second question, or my second topic I'd like to discuss, is what's going on?
8: I haven't asked one single question.
7: Mr. Chairman, I asked to reclaim my time. I'm not asking him a question. I'm stating facts.
8: You're not stating facts, you're stating opinions.
7: Mr. Secretary, black and brown Americans feel like they are under attack by this administration.
5: Same stuff, man.
6: Under attack. Everybody's under attack.
5: All right, we got to get the Nimrod. There we go.
9: When the going gets tough.
10: Damn it, this is too hard.
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10: I love the poorly educated.
5: All right. Nimrod's in the news. I'm not going to go with the hijacker. I'm going to go with the 35-year-old post office driver arrested for driving under the influence of drugs. This was a chase. Deputies were chasing this guy in California, exhibiting unusual behavior, and had stopped making mail deliveries.
6: Oh, boy.
5: Yeah, forget the mail. Yeah. Just going to drive erratically. We got a chase going on. Eventually, the vehicle stopped. Postal worker was arrested. Guessing going to lose your job?
6: Yeah.
5: And that's Nimrod's in the news. Ah, summer. The weather's better, people are outside again, and every weekend turns into some combination of cookouts, graduation parties, ball games, beach trips, and just one more drink with friends. Which is great, until you realize your diet for the last 3 months has basically been burgers, desserts, and whatever somebody brought in a cooler. And while you're having a good time, your liver is sitting there going, seriously? 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
14: From ABC News, I'm Dave Packer. A growing GOP divide, with more Republicans now pushing back against President Trump as he gets set to nominate his former personal attorney Todd Blanche as the next attorney general. ABC's Mary Bruce.
15: In addition to facing tough questions about January 6th, Todd Blanche will also have to answer for the Justice Department's handling of the Epstein files. Former Attorney General Pam Bondi on the Hill last week told lawmakers that Blanche was the one in charge of the process and the entire release of the Epstein files.
14: Blanche also lost favor with a number of Senate Republicans after becoming the face of the politically unpopular anti-weaponization fund on Capitol Hill. In the House,
16: the ayes are 226, the nays are 195. The bill is passed, and without objection, the motion to reconsider is laid upon the table.
14: 18 Republicans and nearly all Democrats voted to pass a bill to provide nearly $2 billion in aid to Ukraine and sanction key segments of the Russian economy. The bill now goes to the Senate, where it's not expected to pass without President Trump's endorsement. Authorities saying they arrested a man who tried to get through a TSA checkpoint at a California airport with an explosive device in his carry-on. ABC News Chief Justice Correspondent Pierre Thomas.
17: According to the TSA, if the explosive device had detonated next to a window on a plane flying above 10,000 feet, it could have caused significant damage and a loss of cabin pressure.
14: Authorities say that they also found the man carrying a knife, scissor blades, and zip ties. The National Capital Planning Commission, led by President Trump's handpicked nominees, voted today to approve a list of concerns about the president's proposed 250-foot triumphal arch raised by staff and to ask the administration to address them before final approval. A rebound on the market today with the Dow up 874. The Nasdaq closed down, though, 23 points. 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
14: Parasitic New World screwworm has been detected in Texas. U.S. Agriculture Secretary Brooke Rollins confirmed today the pest was detected in a three-week-old calf southwest of San Antonio. Rollins said food supply is not affected and beef is still safe to eat.
0: The food supply is not compromised at all. This is not a disease. It is not a virus. It is simply an insect that lands in a wound and lays eggs that like to eat the flesh around the wound.
14: 1 week before the first World Cup match, nearly 2,000 workers at SoFi Stadium in Los Angeles are set to vote on whether to authorize a strike. One issue is wages. Workers are asking for $30 an hour. ABC's Alex Stone has more from LA.
1: The other thing that they are saying is they don't like that FIFA is demanding that they give up their social security numbers and fingerprints to do background checks. And they say they feel like this is going to turn into immigration enforcement. FIFA is saying no, that this is something that they need to do for security of the stadium at SoFi. But FIFA is saying this is between the union and the company. They're saying this is not about FIFA, but if there are no concession workers, if they are out on strike, it would be a very bad look next Friday night.
14: Several people were injured after the front landing gear of a Lufthansa plane collapsed while the plane was parked at the Gates Frankfurt Airport. The airline is investigating the incident. Dave Packer, ABC News.
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27: Packed up the show and brought it to Hofstra. And so we'll talk about this a little bit later on throughout the show, but we're going to be here tonight and tomorrow night. And this is my old stomping grounds. I used to play baseball over here at Mitchell Field, not too far from Hofstra University. And believe it or not, Hofstra University is right next to Mitchell Field, and if you know anything about history, Mitchell Field is where Charles Lindbergh took off for his historic flight across the Atlantic Ocean. So tonight, we're going to take a little walk down memory lane. There is a New York Times reporter who has a podcast, and what he has done is he has re-examined the Lindbergh baby kidnapping, and he thinks he's uncovered some new evidence that shows that maybe Bruno Hauptmann didn't do it, or maybe Bruno Hauptmann didn't do it alone. So this hour, We're going to check in with him next hour. Bill Cleveland, he's somewhere in this crazy mixed up world. We're going to check in with him as well next hour. Also next hour, we're going to talk to the man who broke this Scott Pelley story from The Guardian. That story, man, talk about a war of words and talking about mudslinging going back and forth. So we'll dive into more of that Scott Pelley story a little bit later on. But hang tight, get your popcorn, punch up your pillow. You're in for a good yarn. 100 years later, new evidence, possibly, in the Charles Lindbergh kidnapping case. And we're going to talk to the podcaster. 6 episodes. We'll check in with him coming up in a moment. It is America at Night Live from Hofstra University on Long Island. Back in just a moment.
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1: Let's talk about the crime of the century. Not the 21st century, but the 20th century. Very similar to the Nancy Guthrie case. It was a high-profile case. No evidence, no fingerprints, no leads. But in this story, in the 20th century, they did eventually convict someone and send them to jail. Of course, I'm talking about the Lindbergh baby and that worldwide phenomenon. And there is a new podcast. Joe Nocera from the Free Press joined us to talk about a new podcast. Joe, welcome to America at Night. Thanks for joining us.
2: Hey, thanks for having me. I appreciate it. By the way...
1: Yes.
2: The guy didn't just go to jail. He went to the electric chair.
1: He did go to the electric chair. We're going to get into all of that. But it's coming up on 100 years, right? We're 99 years from the famous flight across the Atlantic where Charles Lindbergh became the most famous person in all the world. And then, of course, the Lindbergh baby kidnapping, what, 4 or 5 years later. Why do you want to go back and research this? I thought all these questions were answered and we've moved on.
2: Well, that's why. The questions have not been answered. People in the 1930s and 40s thought they were answered, but that was a different world then. And, starting in the 70s and 80s, people started to re-research the case. And there were two things they found. The first was that the trial of Bruno Richard Hauptmann, who was accused of kidnapping the Lindbergh baby, was a complete travesty. Utter travesty. And if he was tried today with the same set of facts, he would have been found innocent. And the second thing was that just the explanation for what happened and how it happened and the circumstances in the weeks afterwards as they searched for the baby are just so screwy that it makes your head spin. And people have really become obsessed with this case. And part of our podcast was about this obsession and why people get so wrapped up in it and what the various theories are about what actually happened. Because I think there's a general feeling among many people, myself included, that one person could not have done this alone.
1: So Joe Nocera is our guest. He worked for the New York Times. He's an award-winning investigative journalist. He wrote for Fortune and Newsweek and Bloomberg. So well-respected, well-trusted. You also now are a senior writer for the Free Press, and that's where the podcast is. 6 episodes. Let's go all the way back because it was 100 years ago. It's hard to describe and hard to put into words just how big of a star and of a personality was Charles Lindbergh back in the 1920s and 1930s?
2: Incomparable. Taylor Swift pales in comparison. Muhammad Ali might be the closest equivalent in that stage of his life when he was a world, when everyone in the world loved him. But because Lindbergh was the first person to fly across the Atlantic in an airplane, and because radio was brand new,

0: So it was the first time people could follow what was happening in real time. Made him a celebrity beyond all renown. And then it turned out, you know, he was young and he was handsome and he had a bit of charisma and he knew how to give a good speech about flight. And, you know, he went all around the country afterwards and was lauded and given keys to one city after another. It was just incredible. And the press, you know, found him to be, they couldn't stop photographing him. I mean, it was insane. You know, he didn't have his honeymoon. I mean, he had no privacy at all. And in some ways, that's what led to the kidnapping.
1: Yeah. Also, his wife, Anne Morrow Lindbergh, was, right, she came from a prominent family. So you take him and pair him with a famous socialite. That was the it couple in the 20s and 30s.
0: Yeah, 100%. And he came to hate the press, and she just kind of shied away. I mean, she was a very private person who, you know, wound up being in this very public, it's very public role. And so you're right. They were just at every tidbit the press could find out about either one of them was, you know, front page news all across the country.
1: I remember stories my grandmother would tell me about the Charles Lindbergh flight across the Atlantic and then, of course, the Lindbergh baby. Is it true, Joe Nocera, that the trial was such a huge commotion that they were actually selling replica ladders outside the courthouse?
0: Yes, it is absolutely true. Now, you got to remember the significance of the ladder is the kidnapper went up a ladder to get into the window of the baby's room, or at least that's what supposedly happened. And so the ladder was a key piece of evidence. And so, yes, it was true. That was very true. What was also true is at the diner, you know, they were selling Lindbergh lamb and, you know, Betty Gow stew. Betty Gow was the nursemaid, and it was all kinds of crazy stuff like that. The first week of the trial, Flemington, where it took place, was a town of 3,000 people. The first week of the trial, 50,000 people were in town.
1: Wow. So that's to put into perspective how big of a spectacle it really was. Take us back to March 1st, 1932. Charles Lindbergh Jr. was what, 2 years old, sleeping in the house?
0: Yeah, that's right. He had a cold. The family had never stayed in this. This was kind of their weekend place. It was a very private place in New Jersey, very hard to find. They used to spend Monday through Friday at Anne's parents' house and then spend the weekend at their weekend place. But the baby had a cold. And so this was the first time that the baby and the family had ever spent a Tuesday night at this house. That's one strange thing about it. The second strange thing was that the baby's window was broken. The latch was broken, and you couldn't close the window. So that's the second strange thing. The third strange thing is that nobody heard anything. Nobody heard that. Charles Lindbergh heard a crack, but he didn't pay attention to it, and people now think that was a piece of the ladder cracking. And the fourth strange thing was it was muddy outside, yet there was no mud in the room when they went and found the baby missing, and there were actually no fingerprints in the room when they found the baby missing. Finally, the baby went to sleep. Everybody went downstairs. They had dinner. The nursemaid, Betty Gow, went up to look at the baby at 10 o'clock at night, and the baby was gone. And believe it or not, McGraw, believe it or not, her first thought and Anne's first thought was, oh, Charles must be playing a prank, because he had, in fact, in the past, hidden the baby for 20 minutes as a prank to play on his wife and the nursemaid.
1: That was
0: her first thought.
1: That's a weird prank to play as a dad, but okay.
0: He did a lot of weird. I mean, he was a weird. The more you learn about him, the more you realize he was a strange dude. Anyway, so they go down and they say, did you hide the baby? He said, so he runs up the stairs and he says, that even before he gets in the room, you know, they've kidnapped our baby. They've kidnapped our baby. He runs outside with a gun. They find the ladder has been, you know, pulled 50 or 60 feet away. No baby, no tracks, no nothing. And by, you know, 3 o'clock in the morning, whatever evidence might have been available outdoors has been stomped on because somebody tips off the press and they just come out there in droves. And that's what that first night was like.
1: And so they did, there wasn't a lot of evidence, but they did find a broken ladder, right? Right outside the bedroom.
0: Yes, they found a broken ladder. It had been dragged about 60 or 70 feet. There were also several footprints by where the ladder was, but they had been nobody took a sample of them. Nobody measured them. Nobody did anything. It was really kind of ridiculous.
1: Yeah, you mentioned fingerprints. In 1932, were there even fingerprints? I mean, that must have been rudimentary science at the time.
0: No, it was rudimentary, but there were fingerprints. It wasn't fingerprint technology existed at that point. You know, DNA didn't, and a lot of other things did not, but fingerprints did exist.
1: Yeah. One of the interesting things about that, so no one knows, no evidence, right? No, nobody knows what happened, sort of vanishes in the middle of the night. Sort of like Nancy Guthrie, in a sense, maybe not as big of a personality, but very similar, right? Just sort of vanished in the middle of the night with very little evidence.
0: I think that's true. And you know, we had pretty much finished the podcast when that happened, when she was abducted. And listening to Nancy and her brother and sister plead for their mother and plead to the kidnapper, very much reminiscent of the Lindberghs in the immediate aftermath of their son's kidnapping. You know, they just, you know, through the press, they sent out messages to the kidnappers, offered to pay ransom. Charles Lindbergh actually told the kidnappers that if they gave the baby back, nothing would happen to them, which, of course, he had no right to say, but no one was going to contradict the great Charles Lindbergh. And even told the press what the baby's diet was so that the kidnapper or kidnappers would get him the food that he needed.
1: Very similar to Nancy Guthrie needing the medicine and
0: very similar.
1: Yeah. Joe Nocera with us. He is a investigative journalist for the New York Times, was with the New York Times. He's written for Bloomberg and Newsweek. He's now a senior writer with the Free Press, and he's out with a new podcast getting a whole lot of attention called The Lindbergh Conspiracies. You can find it on the Free Press, and it is talking about the kidnapping of the Lindbergh baby. What's interesting about this Lindbergh case is because he went ahead and got a ransom note and paid money, did he not? Even he sort of went outside the law to do it, did he not?
0: Very much so. Look, here's the thing. The person who was put in charge of the investigation, Norman Schwarzkopf, was the head of the state police. The state police had never investigated a crime like this before. It was a relatively new organization, and the primary thing it did was look for bootleggers. Prohibition was still in force. So they put in charge of this case, and Norm Schwarzkopf worships the ground that Charles Lindbergh walks on. So he lets Charles Lindbergh conduct the investigation into the kidnapping of his own son. First thing Charles Lindbergh tells them is, you can't question my staff as if they are potential suspects because I trust them all and they are not potential suspects, which is nuts because, you know, looking at it today, the probability that someone from the inside was involved in the kidnapping is really pretty high, I would say. And so then you get to the ransom note. He gets the ransom note and he shows it to some mobsters because he thinks the mob might be able to get his kid back. So now the ransom note is out there. Anybody can copy it. Anybody knows what it looks like. Anybody knows what the language is like. It's a, you know, broken English. And so the ransom notes start to come and come and come, and you don't really know, is this really the kidnapper, or is it just some extortionist who's gotten a look at the ransom note, knows how to replicate it, and, you know, asked for $50,000. But yes, the answer is Charles Lindbergh did pay $50,000 through an intermediary to somebody in a cemetery who was called himself Cemetery John. And maybe that was the kidnapper. Maybe it wasn't the kidnapper. We'll never really know.
1: Hold on. I got about a minute before we got a break. When he hands off the $50,000 in the middle of the night, in the middle of a cemetery, how much of that was known at the time?
0: You mean how did people know that was happening?
1: Yeah,
0: yes,
1: yeah.
0: They did. They absolutely did. There were no secrets
1: of a cemetery. How much of that was known at the time?
0: You mean how did people know that was happening?
1: Yeah,
0: yes,
1: yeah.
0: They did. They absolutely did. There were no secrets in this case because there was so many press. They may not have known that it was happening, but very soon after it happened, there were stories in the press about what had happened.
1: Holy mackerel. You mentioned Norman Schwarzkopf. Any relation to the famous Storm and Norman from the Gulf War?
0: Dad.
1: That was his father.
0: That was his father.
1: So Norman Schwarzkopf's father led the investigation into the Lindbergh baby.
0: That is correct. And he ran the New Jersey State Police for like 15 years. He actually founded the New Jersey State Police.
1: That is Joe Nocera. He is out with a new podcast, getting a lot of attention. 6 episodes. You can listen to it. You can binge it if you want to. It's called The Lindbergh Conspiracies. It's part of the Free Press. He's a senior writer there. He was also in his past life an award-winning investigative journalist. He worked for the New York Times as well as others. Fascinating look at the Lindbergh kidnapping soon, what, coming up on 100 years in 1932. More America at Night, back in a moment.
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1: There is a new podcast out that's getting a lot of attention. It's called The Lindbergh Conspiracies. It was the case and the crime of the century, the 20th century, the Lindbergh babies. Charles Lindbergh Jr. was taken from his crib in his home in 1932. They ultimately found Bruno Hauptmann, convicted him, and sent him to death. And now, almost 100 years later, our guest, Joe Nocera, is looking back at that case and rediscovering all sorts of new information. Joe is an award-winning journalist, worked for the New York Times as well as Bloomberg. He now writes for the Free Press, and that's where you can find the podcast. We keep talking about the ladder, Joe, because the ladder, do they not do some forensic evidence and find the ladder and parts of the wood in Bruno Hauptmann's house or barn or living room?
2: They say they did. You know, this is one of the many, many, many mysteries of the case. The wood expert definitely testified that there was a piece of wood that Hauptmann took from his attic and attached to the ladder to make it as part of the ladder. The problem, and maybe that's what happened, but, you know, he was a professional carpenter. He had lots of wood in his garage. The idea that, and then secondly, and this is one of those things you just that boggles your mind. After the Hauptmann family moved out of this apartment, a cop moved in who was involved in the case, moved in there with his family. And this attic had been, you know, investigated 17 or 18 times. And suddenly this cop says, hey, there's a piece of the attic missing. Maybe that's part of the ladder. So, you know, again, it's one of those things. If Hauptmann had a decent defense counsel, he could have ripped that testimony to shreds. His defense counsel was famous, and he had become a drunk. So he wasn't very, he didn't help his client very much.
1: Yeah. I also thought, didn't they find, we were talking about how Charles Lindbergh paid the ransom. He paid it in like gold coins or gold nuggets or something?
2: No. That's not what it was. They were called gold certificates. They looked like dollar bills with some slight variation. And what it meant was you could exchange those bills for actual gold. Because don't forget, America was still on the gold standard and gold was supposed to be backup. It was supposed to back the dollar in a way that it doesn't anymore, of course. And that was about to change. That was just about to change. And so the Treasury Department guy knew that the change was coming. So he insisted that most of the ransom money, be in this form of gold certificates because it would make it harder for the, it would make it easier to find the kidnapper, to trace him because these bills were supposed to go out of circulation. So that's what that was about.
1: Mm. Okay. So, but they do find those certificates somewhere within, right? Bruno Hauptmann was trying to pass them off or something at some point?
2: Yes, that's absolutely. They caught him 2 years later because he passed one of them to a gas station attendant to get gas in his car. And this gas station attendant was worried that the bill wouldn't be accepted at the bank, so we wrote the nicest plate down. That's how they caught him. They go to his house, and they find $14,000 more of what was absolutely positively the ransom money because the gold, it was the gold certificates. They had the serial numbers, blah, blah, blah, blah, blah. Now, Hauptmann says that money was given to him by somebody else who was a friend of his who then went to Germany and died of tuberculosis. And the truth of the matter also is that the rest of the $50,000 has never been found. So, you know, is Hauptmann lying? Was he part of a group that split the money up? Was this all he had left, you know, from the $50,000? Was he in fact giving it to him for a friend? All of these things were never properly answered during the trial.
1: Who was Bruno Hauptmann?
2: He was a German immigrant. He'd had a life of kind of petty crime in Germany when inflation was roaring and nobody had any money. He was an illegal immigrant. He kind of snuck over on a boat. But then he became an itinerant carpenter in the Bronx. Got married, had a child, seemed to have a pretty ordinary life. Didn't seem desperate for money. And all through, there was a lot of anti-German sentiment, obviously, because World War One had ended and the, you know, the Germans had lost and, eventually Hitler would rise. And so once he was caught, all the efforts to, they had always thought more than one person was involved. But the minute they got Bruno Hauptmann, it was like, okay, forget about that. This is our guy. We got him. You know, we're going to get him to the electric chair as fast as we can. Because the country wanted revenge. The country wanted to see this crime resolved. And Bruno was the guy. And there was just, there was never a moment when the newspapers or the radio or most of America thought he was innocent. It was just assumed that he was guilty. He would be found guilty and he would go to the electric chair. And that's what happened.
1: Joe Nocera is our guest. He is the host of a podcast on the Free Press called The Lindbergh Conspiracy. 6 episodes getting a whole lot of attention. So Scott Berg, who wrote the Pulitzer Prize winning book on Lindbergh, I don't know, 20 years or so ago, he thinks, and he writes in that book, Lindbergh, that he agrees with you that the trial was railroaded and evidence was trampled on, and it was really, there was a lot of bad things in that trial. But ultimately, Bruno Hauptmann was the guy that did it. There was too much evidence, right? The ladder, the money, all of those things that even though it was a bad trial, Bruno Hauptmann probably did it.
2: Look, there are some very, look, that there are people who definitely believe that. My view is that one person did not do it alone. It seems implausible to me that one person did it alone. Whether Bruno Hauptmann was one of those people, it seems likely to me that it was, but I just don't believe that he was a solo kidnapper. That's my take. It's just too, there's just too much weirdness around that night and the events up to it and some guy from the Bronx finding this house and so on and so forth.
1: What happened to the guy in the cemetery? Did we ever track him down?
2: In the trial, John Conlon, the man who gave the $50,000, said that Cemetery John was in fact Bruno Hauptmann. But, you know, in a lineup, he couldn't identify him. And it was only after kind of the cops kind of cornered him and said, you know, you really better say that this guy's Hauptmann, that he did. So again, I'm not saying it wasn't. I'm just saying that, you know, again, questions arose that have never been appropriately answered.
1: Yeah. The baby ultimately, right, was found in a shallow grave, right, long before they ever tracked down Bruno Hauptmann, right?
2: Oh yeah. The baby was found 6 weeks later, not in a grave, just on the side of the road, just kind of in the woods, about 5 feet into the woods. And you know, some guy found him because they pulled over to the side of the road to go to the bathroom. And then they saw this half decomposed, half normal looking body. Yeah, that's how they found the baby.
1: Yeah. Joe Nocera with us for a couple more minutes. His podcast on the Free Press is called The Lindbergh Conspiracies. Joe, you're an investigative journalist. You know conspiracy theories well. What was this? I guess conspiracy theories have always been around, but this was this sort of touching off the new world of conspiracy theories that we see today?
2: Here's what I think. America was a much more innocent country in the 1930s, 1940s, 1950s. And so for those, that time, Americans were willing to say, you know, the prosecution got it right. The right man, was executed and we're moving on as a country. Even after they found out that Lindbergh, had Nazi sympathies and, you know, tried to keep America out of World War II with the America First Movement, et cetera, et cetera. But then you get to the 70s, you get to Kennedy's assassination, and you get to Watergate, and you get to the beginning of conspiracies in the country. And that's when people start to look back at Lindbergh and start to say, hey, wait a minute. You know, maybe this is a conspiracy too. Maybe, you know, what happened here is not what they said it was. We don't really believe the prosecution anymore. We don't really believe the institution of the federal government anymore, or the state government. And so, you know, the same kind of mentality of, you know, of mistrust that permeates other aspects of American life starts to infect the Lindbergh case. So much so, McGraw, that today, I would say at least half the people who obsess about this case believe that Lindbergh himself was somehow involved in the murder of his child.
1: Oh, they think he was involved somehow.
2: That's right. There's a lot of people who think that.
1: I mean, just because they're off their rocker, or there is some evidence proving that he was somehow involved?
2: No evidence. How much time do we have?
1: Listen to the podcast. But I mean,
2: let me say very quickly. Yeah. There's two theories. One is that he was actually pulling a prank. It went wrong. The baby died. Another theory is that the baby had some sort of deformity or rickets or some sort of thing. And then because Lindbergh was a eugenicist, which he was, he couldn't stand the thought of having a child who, you know, wasn't a perfect specimen, and that somehow he wanted the baby to go away one way or the other. We'll leave it that way.
1: Now, are there any files to be released? Any more information? Any forensic we could do? Go and look back today. And
2: absolutely, but the state of New Jersey doesn't want to do it. You could take that first ransom note, and you could put a DNA test on the back of the envelope, back of the stamp, and on the places where the people licked the envelope, and you could find out very quickly whether Bruno Hauptmann was innocent or guilty. You would know. And there's a lawyer who has been fighting this for 3 or 4 years, been trying to get New Jersey to allow for DNA testing. The state has said no, that they think it could harm the evidence, quote unquote. But, you know, it seems to me that there's still, all these years later, such interest in this case that it would be useful to the public to know whether Hauptmann had done it or not.
1: Yeah. Joe, this case really changed America, did it not, when it was all said and done?
2: Oh, yeah. In a bunch of ways. It changed the media. It made Americans feel a little less innocent. It changed believe it or not, that there hadn't been a law against, there hadn't been a federal law against kidnapping until the Lindbergh case. It gave power to J. Edgar Hoover, who was not involved in it, much to his anger. And this case kind of allowed him to say, see, if you'd had the FBI on this, we would have solved it. And it created, you know, not the case per se, but Lindbergh himself was the first real instance of monster celebrity culture of the sort that we take for granted today.
1: Yeah, and he sort of was already some type of a recluse, but they left the country shortly thereafter, did they not?
2: They did leave the country shortly after. They couldn't. You know, once the trial was over, it was like, let's get out of here for a while. And they did.
1: Yeah.
2: Well, ultimately, they were Americans, and they did spend most of their life in America.
1: Yeah. You know, it's interesting because when Ann Murrow died, right, didn't sort of his second and third family sort of come out of the woodwork in Germany, right? He had families here. He had families in Germany. So, I mean,
2: He had seven kids with three women in Germany that nobody knew about until until the early 2000s.
1: Yeah, after she died, then apparently they all agreed to keep it quiet until after she had passed away.
2: Yeah, that's right.
1: We're also coming up, all right, on the 100th anniversary of the flight. He's been called anti-Semitic. He's been called all these other things. It's going to be weird to see how we celebrate Charles Lindbergh 100 years later.
2: I think we'll celebrate it. I think the flight transcends everything else.
1: Yeah. Joe Nocera, our guest. The podcast is called The Lindbergh Conspiracies. The free press is where you go and get it. 6 episodes. It's getting a whole lot of attention. Joe Nocera, thank you very much for your time. Fascinating conversation. You're always welcome here. Good luck with the podcast, and we'll talk to you down the road.
2: Thank you very much, sir. I appreciate it.
1: You got it. America at Night, back in a moment.
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9: I grew up with stories of Charles Lindbergh, and it's still 100 years later, captivating story about Charles Lindbergh. I'm surprised they haven't done a movie about the Lindbergh baby or a Netflix series or a docuseries or something along those lines. Jimmy Stewart did the movie Charles Lindbergh when he went across the Atlantic, which God love Jimmy Stewart, but it certainly was not... that movie does not stand the test of time, but right, what an unbelievable story! And then years ago, I actually ended up meeting one of Charles Lindbergh's children, who would have been the sister of Charles Lindbergh's the baby would have been the sister of the baby. And I remember having a conversation with her. She was out promoting something somewhere, and I ran across her at some event or somewhere, and we had a nice little conversation. So what a weird and small world it is. All right, stay right there. We got lots more to get to. Listen to this story. Wall Street Journal. You know these GLP-1s? You know the weight loss drugs? Well, they're finding out that it is causing a headache for retailers. Now, why would weight loss drugs be a nightmare for retailers? Well, what they're finding out is that people are losing so much weight so fast that they are returning the bigger sizes retailers. Well, what they're finding out is that people are losing so much weight so fast that they are returning the bigger sizes and getting smaller sizes. So when you're buying them, well, I used to

0: to be a large. Now I'm a medium. Let me buy the large and the medium. Okay, I'll buy two and I'll send one back. Or, hey, I got the big one and now I need the medium. So what they're finding out is Costco, Walmart, Levi Strauss, some of the big retailers are having fits because they are getting inundated with returns. And that is the biggest profit killer in retail are returns. First, it's jeans. Then it's bras, leisure wear. Those are the first items to be replaced. Tops and bras and dresses. And then bracelets and shoe sizes. All are being returned in unprecedented numbers. So these GLP-1 drugs are causing a nightmare for retailers. Who knew? Story in the Wall Street Journal. All right, we're just getting started. We're talking to the man who broke the Scott Pelley story next hour and Bill Cleveland somewhere in this crazy mixed up world. We're broadcasting from Hofstra. Our producer tonight is Alex Hinton. Our engineer tonight is Richard Good. And sitting here in Hofstra is Tim Fair. I'm McGraw Millhaven. This is America at Night on Westwood One.
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8: From ABC News, I'm Dave Packer. A pest that could have a devastating effect on livestock has reached the U.S.
9: The Texas Health Department is urging doctors around the state to be on the lookout for potential cases of New World screwworm. It's a parasitic fly that primarily infests livestock, but on rare occasions, people. Texas just confirmed its first case in decades, found in a three-week-old calf near the southern border. Health officials stress that no human cases have been reported so far and that the risk to the public remains low. Yuri Benajad, ABC News, New York.
10: President Trump says his administration is using hundreds of millions of dollars to upgrade coal-burning power plants. The money will also be used to expand dozens of coal mines. Trump says the investment will benefit nearly a dozen states.
11: When you look at that, those states, West Virginia, Kentucky, North Carolina, Indiana, Tennessee, Arizona, Arkansas, Oklahoma, North Dakota, Wisconsin, what do they all have in common? Trump won them.
12: Wisconsin, but you're in the
11: I want every one of them.
10: Police say an 18-year-old is dead following a shootout with police in suburban Columbia, South Carolina. As many as 10 suspects may have been involved, say police. ABC's Aaron Katursky.
13: Richland County Sheriff Leon Scott playing multiple body camera videos for reporters.
14: You heard how many times we were shot at.
13: Authorities say officers responded to reports of shots fired at a house, finding several vehicles and a home riddled with bullets, but no victims. Less than 2 hours later, at 1:51 a.m., another report of shots fired at another home in the same neighborhood. Three officers respond and a canine. Officers scramble for cover.
10: Hezbollah rejecting a ceasefire between Israel and Lebanon. They want Israeli troops occupying southern Lebanon to pull out first. Chinese leader Xi Jinping will travel to North Korea next week in his first visit in 6 years. The announcement a day after the North unveiled a new facility to produce the ingredients for nuclear bombs. 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
10: Karen Reed, who was acquitted in the death of her Boston police officer boyfriend, is suing the local and state police, claiming they tried to frame her. ABC News legal contributor Brian Buckmeyer.
17: What Karen Reed's going to have to prove, and a lot of it she seemingly pointed out in her own criminal case through her attorneys, is that both the state and the city knew of the bad apples within their ranks, did not remove them when certain facts came to light, in fact, promoted many of them.
10: It wasn't the height or the speed that bugged out a family in Ohio on an amusement park ride this week.
18: If you know Northeast Ohio along Lake Erie, you are well aware of the mayflies. The little critters known as midges inundate the region in the spring with swarms that peak when it gets 60 degrees or warmer. But Tyler Fellinger and his daughter Catherine didn't think it would be a problem when they boarded the Top Thrill 2 roller coaster at Cedar Point Amusement Park. They were wrong. Both slammed straight into a swarm of midges.
19: I looked over and she had it all over her, but she was cracking up at me because it was just, my face was just, it looked like a fly swatter.
18: They say they'd ride the coaster again, but they wouldn't sit in the first car. Sherry Preston, ABC News.
10: Some welcome relief for that price at the pump. Prices lowering recently despite the war. And Iran choking off oil supplies, moving through the Strait of Hormuz. The national average now sitting at $4.19. That's according to Gas Buddy, which is down nearly 20 cents since last week. Dave Packer, ABC News.
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0: The following program is pre-recorded from the Davis Oil and Propane Studios in Keene. 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
1: Sure, thanks for having me.
12: This has really become a firestorm. I mean, it was big when you broke the story that Scott Pelley called that they were murdering 60 Minutes. But I mean, this has become a full-fledged soap opera.
1: Yeah, I mean, we don't, you know, as a media reporter or any reporter, you don't always kind of know when a moment is going to blow up into something bigger. You know, I think I had heard about this meeting and that it was quite contentious. And once I kind of heard that quote about Ellie saying that Barry Weiss is murdering the show, that kind of language obviously was a very big deal. And so I thought it was important to cover it. But I didn't really expect that it would end up with Scott Pelley getting fired the following night, and then, you know, getting a legalistic letter from the executive producer of the show telling him why he was being fired, and then it sort of going wide, you know, publicly, this whole firing process. So yeah, it's been quite a busy few days.
12: Yeah, there's also clearly a PR war going on, right? Because these private memos are finding themselves in the news, you know, leaked conversations, audio, video. I mean, this is clearly, there's a PR effort going on here.
1: I mean, I think journalists are very good at communicating. You know, I didn't get anything from Scott Pelley. I've never really talked to him before. I tried to talk to him once after an event and he wouldn't talk to me, but certainly when you cover journalists, they are people who know how the news works and how information gets out and, you know, how memos spread and, what kind of, you know, sound bites work for stories. So yeah, there's a lot of different entities here. You have, you know, CBS News, you have the people that are doing communications for CBS News, you have the, correspondents who were fired, you have the remaining staff, you have some outside consultants that work with CBS News, you have Paramount Skydance spokespeople that are above the CBS News spokespeople. So there's just a lot of different entities. And then there are a lot of former correspondents that are speaking out and criticizing CBS News, people like Steve Croft and other kind of former correspondents who have a lot of clout in that regard. So a lot of voices, a lot of people saying a lot of things. And, you know, we're just kind of covering the back and forth and the clash.
12: Yeah. The other thing interesting about this, Jeremy Barr, who was the reporter who broke this in The Guardian and sort of started off this whole firestorm, is there's clearly two different stories, but somebody's not telling the truth, right? Nick Bilton, the guy who's now running CBS, is saying, we did everything we could to keep Scott Pelley. And Scott Pelley says, that's not accurate, right? Barry Weiss says, you know, we tried to make amends. He wouldn't come meet with us. I met with them, right? I mean, so there's clearly, they're telling two different stories.
1: I think there's two different perspectives on whether the meeting that happened on Tuesday night between Scott Pelley and CBS executives, whether there really was a path forward or whether it could be salvaged. I think from the CBS News perspective, their point is that they tried and that they wanted to have a constructive conversation. I mean, what I heard on Monday after the news of this meeting and this confrontation is that CBS News still wanted to keep Scott Pelley, and they were not, you know, they still viewed him as an important part of the show. But I also heard from people that, you know, Scott Pelley, by saying that in that meeting, and knowing they would probably get out eventually, was kind of resigning to some degree, right? That he kind of knew the significance of what he was saying and then the headlines about it. And so it's not clear if he ever actually wanted to stay on the show. I think perhaps by saying what he said, he was kind of saying that he was done with the show. But he wasn't going to resign, so he kind of knew that they had to fire him, which is what happened. So that's what we were waiting on Tuesday night, was, you know, for the news of the actual firing. I have to remember, it was Tuesday night, right? I mean, everything moved so quickly. But yes, it was Tuesday night, so that was, you know, Scott Pelley was basically waiting to hear from HR. I think in the end, he got an email from executive producer Nick Bilton telling him he was fired, and then that got out pretty quickly. So the reporters covering this, and then also Scott Pelley himself, were just kind of waiting to see what happens. But yeah, there's different perspectives on that meeting, and not being in the room, you know, it's not entirely clear, but I can't imagine it was a particularly comfortable conversation. It wasn't like a light casual chat with your bosses. It seemed like it was probably quite tense from the beginning.
12: Jeremy, when Scott Pelley is standing up at the staff meeting, we've all been to staff meetings, and every once in a while they get contentious, especially if you're in journalism and somebody always says something that sort of rattles the cage of somebody. But this one sounds like this was a staff meeting of staff meetings. What was the reaction? What have you heard the reaction from the other people in the room as they watched this sort of back and forth between Nick Bilton and Scott Perry?
1: It's an important thing to note was that Scott Pelley was the only correspondent in the room. Leslie Stahl was not there, and Bill Whitaker was not there. I think some of them were out of the country, but Pelley was kind of representing the court.

0: he got a round of applause. I mean, there's different reports on how long the applause was, but people were definitely behind him. But, you know, that's not the same as saying that everybody in that room planned to quit, just that they were broadly supportive of him. And CBS, I mean, last night on the evening news, they did a segment on this, and they were very, you know, complimentary of Pelley and his career. And Tony DeCoppola, the anchor, talked about his history, what a great journalist he was, and his commitment to truth. And so I do think it's, you know, not entirely clear whether people in the room were applauding him because they, you know, think that the leadership of CBS News is hurting the show, or just because they wanted to show support for him and they liked the fact that he was kind of standing up for them.
1: Yeah. Scott Pelley's a smart guy. He knows, he's got to know that if he pulls this in the middle of a staff meeting, right, in a sense, it was performance art. He was going out in a blaze of glory. And I'm not saying it was right or wrong. I'm just saying he's got to know the consequences of a longtime leader, elder statesman in the room. When he goes off like that, he knows there's going to be ripple effects.
0: I think there's differing accounts on this, because when I talk to people that have worked on 60 Minutes before, they say that yelling is not, you know, and obviously the television news industry has had a lot of cultural issues they've had to work to clean up over the years, but people get heated all the time in 60 Minutes meetings, particularly screening sessions. But I think that he had a strong sense that this would not go over well. But I don't know if he knew that they would consider it to be a fireable offense. And I think the next story kind of going forward is, well, first, what happens to the remaining correspondents, Leslie Stahl, Bill Whitaker, and John Wertheim? But also, you know, does Scott Pelley seek to recoup his contract? I think he's supposed to be owed money. But I think that because CBS says they fired her for cause, that would mean that they don't think they have to pay him. So I don't know if Scott Pelley has, you know, has agreed that he deserved to be fired for cause. I'm sure he wouldn't deny that he was somewhat insubordinate, but I guess the question is it a fireable offense? And because CBS, after the fact, said they still wanted to keep him, I guess theoretically it could have been totally fine, but I don't know what he would have had to have said in that meeting yesterday. We're on Tuesday, the meeting that kind of preceded his firing.
1: So what are we hearing from Leslie Stahl, Bill Whitaker, John Wertheim? We hear, I mean, it's all this innuendo and speculation. Apparently there's been some meetings going back and forth. I mean, they're in danger of losing all of their staff, are they not?
0: Yeah, I mean, there was a meeting, I believe, yesterday between the three correspondents. I don't really have any intel. I mean, you know, they have not talked at all, Stahl, Wertheim, and Whitaker. I think that the general sense from people I've talked to is that I think that people are leaning towards staying, you know, at least the majority of the three staying. I wouldn't expect all three to leave. I mean, is it possible that one of them leaves? Maybe, but I don't really think you're going to see a mass exodus of them, because I think that they know that the show would be basically screwed if it was starting with no correspondence next year. You know, when Bill Owens, who was executive producer of 60 Minutes, he resigned from the network last spring, or spring 2025, because he was concerned the network was going to settle Donald Trump's lawsuit. And when he resigned, he basically told people, don't follow me out the door, you know, protect the show, keep the show. So I think there is some sense also of, we need to protect the show. We can't totally abandon it. These correspondents are attached to certain producers, and so if they leave, that puts the producers in a trickier spot. So I think the expectation is that most of them will stay, but they still have several slots to fill, and I don't really know for sure, you know, if they're going to actually hire four more full-time correspondents. I don't get the sense that they are. I think they're going to kind of mix and match between people who are contributing, you know, people like Major Garrett, you know, someone like Nora O'Donnell, who's already a contributor to the show, that she, you know, will contribute more often. But I don't think they're going to replace them necessarily with a full-time roster like we have.
1: Yeah, and then Scott Pelley pours more gasoline on the fire by saying that he was asked to change content and instill bias in some stories. Now, I know that's landing like a lead balloon. If you want to believe it, yes. If you don't want to believe it, you don't believe him. But again, that's another chink in the credibility when it comes to 60 Minutes.
0: I think a lot of this is about how people

0: people perceive certain things. I mean, CBS put out a statement saying that they don't interfere with stories, and that it's sort of, this is the normal back and forth. But, you know, allegations of political bias are often, you know, quite subjective about, you know, an editor says you should change this to something else, or we think this is too strong or this is too soft. I mean, certainly it's possible for the correspondent to believe that it's political bias and for the producer to think that it's not. I think that, you know, this has to be looked at within the context of the whole show and the whole network. The fact that three of the correspondents said they felt that there was political pressure to make their stories, you know, lean a certain direction, that's kind of like a, where there's smoke, there's fire. I mean, it seems unusual or unlikely that three people would all have the wrong perception of this, but CBS has denied it. But, you know, not knowing the exact stories this was about and not being in the room and not getting, you know, there's no email that's been published saying, please make your story more pro-Trump or anything like that. But I think that the correspondents have credibility. So if people trust their credibility, then they probably have to give it at least the thought that maybe it's true.
1: Jeremy Barr with us from The Guardian. You know, CBS is leaking oil a little bit. They got rid of Colbert. Their CBS Evening News is taken on water. Now you've got this controversy with 60 Minutes. They just did away with CBS Radio News. CBS has had a bad string of stories here, and they're really starting to leak oil, aren't they?
0: Yeah, I mean, I think that it's been a tough run for Barry Weiss since she took over this job as editor-in-chief in October. You know, she obviously was new to the television news business. There was a lot of resistance from employees. You know, the first real controversy was when Sharon Alfonsi, one of the fired 60 Minutes correspondents, said that Barry Weiss shelved her segment for political purposes. That was back in December. I think things had kind of calmed down a little bit over the last few months, but we also had knew that there were some changes coming to 60 Minutes, and I think people were very worried about them. But they went a lot further than people expected. I think the firing of multiple correspondents, plus the firing of the executive producer, Tanya Simon, who's the daughter of Bob Simon, who's a famous correspondent for the show, and then also the executive editor and other producers as well. I don't think people expected kind of a full wipeout of the leadership. It's just unusual to wipe out leadership of a show that is the most successful show on television. I mean, I think, you know, everybody in television wants to modernize their broadcast and to reach new platforms and to reach new viewers, but you don't normally take a product that's working well and then cut it off at the knees a bit. And so I guess they wanted to keep Scott Pelley, but they had to also anticipate that some people on staff were not likely that they handled this.
1: We'll have to leave it there. Jeremy Barr with us. He's the reporter for The Guardian who originally broke the Scott Pelley story on Tuesday, which seems like 3 weeks ago. Jeremy Barr, have yourself a good day. Thanks for checking in. Thanks for the insight.
0: Yeah, thanks for having me. Appreciate it.
1: You got it. America at Night, back in a moment.
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5: Hey, programming note, tomorrow on the show, we're going to sit down with the director of education for the D-Day Museum in Virginia. His name is John Long. He's a historian, also the director of the D-Day Museum. And what a story about the D-Day Museum. Of course, tomorrow being June 5th, the anniversary of D-Day is June 6th. There's a new movie coming out called Pressure, and it's the story of, believe it or not, the weathermen, because D-Day was all dependent on the weather. You could not start the invasion unless the weather was right. And so there's a new movie starring Brendan Fraser out this summer. But in honor of the anniversary of D-Day, we thought we'd do a conversation with the director of education at D-Day. So that's tomorrow on the show. Coming up next segment, Bill Cleveland. We found him. He's out there. BillOnTheRoad.com. He's going to talk about the 10 amazing Midwest museums to visit this summer. So last week he was in Hershey, Pennsylvania. Now I don't know where he is, but he just sent me a text. We're going to talk about the 10 top museums in the Midwest to go see. So we'll check in with Bill Cleveland. And then, of course, Graham Plattner, who is the embattled Senate candidate from Maine. The New York Times released a scathing article. Yes, let me say that again. Graham Plattner is in the crosshairs as the New York Times releases a story. They went and talked to many of his ex-girlfriends. Some of them said he was fine, a wonderful boyfriend, and we didn't have a problem. However, extensive conversations with three other women who he was romantically involved with offer a far more complicated and different story. So the New York Times has Graham Plattner, and the Democrats now have to face their own questions of their candidate and his misdeeds. So we'll talk about that in the open phones. Stay right there. America at Night. Bill on the Road, next.
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1: My Aunt Eileen's favorite segment of the week is Bill Cleveland. Bill on the road. 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Good morning, Bill.
2: Aunt Eileen. Is that the one that lives in California?
1: Aunt Eileen lives in California. She is your one true fan.
2: She invited me over for breakfast or something, right?
1: She invited you to stay at her house. She hasn't even invited me to stay at her house.
2: Well, all right. I could be the nephew she always wanted. Great.
1: All right, Bill Cleveland, where are you and what are we talking about this week?
2: Well, I thought we'd do a little summer vacation thing here and talk about some great museums for folks to visit in the Midwest. I have spent a good chunk of my life in the Midwest, and in talking to folks who are on the East Coast and the West Coast, sometimes they just think there's absolutely nothing but farmland and, I don't know, lakes or whatever. They don't know what the heck is in the Midwest. So I thought I'd share a few great ideas for folks to let folks know there are some cool things to see in the Midwest.
1: Believe it or not, it's not, you know, after you cross the Hudson River, the next stop isn't L.A. There's a whole bunch of great things to do between New York and L.A.
2: Yeah, you bet. And so so some of the things I'll just mention, I just put a post up at BillOnTheRoad.com. It's front and center for folks who want to check it out. But one of the places is in the great state of Ohio, and it's called the American Sign Museum. And this is one of my favorite museums. McGraw, you walk into this place, and you need to be wearing sunglasses because the amount of neon that hits your face when you walk through the front door is something that is just absolutely undescribable. But essentially, there's a guy there who he owned a magazine for a long time dedicated to signs. I think it was called like Sign of the Times Museum or something like that. And it was for enthusiasts and also people who worked on these, you know, old neon signs and things like that. But anyway, he amassed this huge collection of signs. And I mean, not just neon signs, but just, you know, signs that, you know, were, you know, essentially like along the highways of America throughout, you know, history. And it is just this neat history museum as you walk along, and you see this, you know, like this gigantic old original, like McDonald's neon sign from the early 1960s, or, you know, the gigantic Howard Johnson marquee sign, and just all kinds of cool stuff. But this place, it is an underrated attraction in Cincinnati, Ohio, to be sure. It's so super cool.
1: All right. The Neon Sign Museum in Cincinnati. What else you got?
2: Well, talking about a little bit of history. So for folks who may have thought, well, there's absolutely nothing to see or do in the state of Nebraska. Boy, do I have something for you.
1: Hey, now go easy. Go easy. Go Big Red.
2: Well, you know, it's funny, quick side note here, Nebraska, up until a couple of years ago, their tourism sign or their tourism slogan was, honest to God, it was, Nebraska, it's not for everyone. That was their yeah. So, I mean, they know. But Buffalo Bill spent part of his life there in Nebraska, North Platte, Nebraska. And I loved this place. You can go through Buffalo Bill's home. It's where he lived when he was like at his peak, when he was doing these Wild West shows. And you walk through the house. You can go through his bedroom and through his living room and the kitchen and the whole nine yards. And then they have, you know, the ranch is still there because he had a working ranch of like, you know, 4,000 acres. But he lived here during like the late 1880s. And so you walk through his house, you can see a lot of his belongings and some of the cool stuff like from the Wild West shows, like, you know, signage and like what would be like marketing stuff from back then. It's really, really neat. 18-room Victorian style house, open for tours, North Platte, Nebraska.
1: So you're not a golfer, are you?
2: No, sir, not a golfer.
1: So just north of North Platte, Nebraska, about, I don't know, 35, 40 minutes, there's a golf course. It's called the Sandhills. And it is considered one of the finest golf courses the world has ever created. And Jordan and Charles Barkley used to go out and play there all the time. And so they wanted to build a landing strip next to the Sandhills. And the town said, no, No, no, this is pristine land. You're not going to ruin it with an airstrip. So they had to fly into North Platte and then take the limo up to the Sandhills. And so you'd always hear these stories that Jordan and Charles Barkley were in town having lunch at the local, you know, cafeteria while they're waiting for their plane to gas up because they just finished playing golf.
2: Well, I will tell you, I went to North Platte, I think, 2-3 years ago and was not expecting much of anything. It really is a lovely little town. It's a really neat place.
1: Yeah, it's a railroad town.
2: We may have talked about this before, but this is a great museum in the Midwest. It's called the Volo Museum. So it used to be just a car museum, and by just a car museum, I mean it is a huge, huge collection of classic cars and, you know, unique vehicles. And, you know, the thing that attracted me was, you know, they had the car from National Lampoon's Vacation, one of my favorite movies of all time, the family truckster that Clark Griswold was in, where, you know, when they made that wrong turn into North St. Louis and the guys wrote honky lips on the side of the car, they've got it. It's right there. It's on display. And they've also got, like, the car from Grease and, you know, Back to the Future and all this stuff. And this may not have been a thing when you were a kid, but there used to be a thing called Showbiz Pizza. And they were famous for their animatronic band that would play. If you know anything, like Chuck E. Cheese, right? This predates Chuck E. Cheese. And they have one of these original 1980s. They were called the Rockafire Explosion. That was the name of the band that was at Showbiz Pizza. And they have one at the Volo Museum in Volo, Illinois. It is awesome. Somebody listening was born in the 80s that remembers Showbiz Pizza.
1: You must think I'm 97 years old.
2: I'm an 80s baby.
1: I graduated high school in 1985, so I'm smack. I am hair parted right down the middle. MTV. I am an MTV baby, but okay. I do not remember Showbiz Pizza. So maybe it was a Midwest thing.
2: Could have been. Another great Midwestern one, Wonders of Wildlife. This is in Springfield, Missouri. And this has been ranked like one of the best tourist attractions in America, like for several years in a row, at least when it first opened. It's one of the Johnny Morris properties. It's right next to the original Bass Pro Shop down there in Springfield. And I have been to a lot of aquariums around the country, a lot of good aquariums. This place, to me, best in the country. It is a phenomenal aquarium. It's 1.5 million gallons. It's just really a neat place. Not only do they have the aquarium, they also have this, I don't know what you would call it, like a wildlife museum. And so you walk through this thing and it's like you're walking through the world essentially, and you'll go into all of these super realistic dioramas. And so it's like you're standing next to all of these animals that would be present in different parts of the world. And it is just so well done. But it's in Springfield, Missouri. It's called Wonders of Wildlife. And it's right next to the original Bass Pro Shop there.
1: Yeah, well, Bass Pro Shop never does anything. I mean, they always do it first class. So sounds
2: absolutely
1: like a good one. All right, cool.
2: Absolutely.
1: What else we got?
2: Wichita, Kansas is home to the old Cowtown Museum. And some cities do this. Some towns do these old cow towns where you're walking through, like, you know, a bunch of old historic buildings. But to me, this place is the best. It's got 50 different reconstructed historic buildings. You know, you got the saloon, you got the old time pharmacy. And then, you know, depending on the time of the year, you've actually got like actors walking around dressed apart, and they'll tell you about how 1880s Kansas was, and, you know, walk you through the different buildings. And you know, there's a guy doing, what is that, where they're making the things for the horses, you know, the horseshoes and all this. It's cool. And if you have kids, you know, they'll learn a lot about like the old times, you know, before cell phones and iPads. They'll be shocked that life existed before technology was around. But that was in Wichita, Kansas. It's called the Old Cowtown Museum.
1: All right. I have a question. Mm-hmm. So I'm on BillOnTheRoad.com, and I'm following along as you're going through these.
2: Oh, okay.
1: And I see this lovely picture of this town, of Old Cowtown in Wichita, Kansas, and it looks really cool. But if you look a little deeper, it looks like there are some light posts with some light bulbs in them. That doesn't really fit the 1880s motif.
2: You know, you're always looking for a controversy. I don't know what it is with you. Every week, a controversy. I don't know. You can call the mayor, I suppose. Okay. I don't know who put the light bulbs in.
1: I mean, I don't know. Are they gas or are they filament or I don't know? But it looks like an old or a new type of lamppost, so LED lighting.
2: Well, 1880s, would they have had, it would have been gas lights back then, right? 1880s?
1: Did they have gas companies back then? I don't know.
2: Oh, man, you're killing me. All right, moving right along, ladies and gentlemen. Yes. Metropolis, Illinois. Have you been to Metropolis?
1: I have not, but I've heard about this place.
2: Oh, it's great. Yeah, so the Super Museum. So if you like Superman, really, even if you don't like Superman, it's a really fun museum. The main attraction in town, though, is this gigantic Superman. It's the world's largest Superman statue. And apparently back in the day, they wanted to build a theme park all about Superman. And if I'm not mistaken, it was like in the 70s. And then they got all the OKs. And then, like, you know, the economy collapsed. Nobody could afford to put together this theme park because they wanted this gigantic, like, Superman. You'd, like, drive under his legs into the theme park, and they had all these big plans. Anyway, well, that all fell apart. But they do have the world's largest Superman statue and a really cool Superman museum, you know, collectibles and statues and, you know, all sorts of neat stuff. And you know, they've got a statue of Lois Lane down the street and murals and all kinds of stuff. So it's a fun little quirky stop if you're driving through Southern Illinois, and it's called the Super Museum.
1: Was it Metropolis before it? Did they take the name from Superman, or did Superman take Metropolis from Illinois?
2: Well, I don't know. Well, the town was there before Superman, so but I don't know necessarily stole that name from them for the comic books. Yeah,
1: good to know.
2: This next one is truly one of my favorite top 10 museums in the entire country, and it is the United States Air Force Museum, and it's in Dayton, Ohio, and it's the largest and oldest military aviation museum in the world. It's phenomenal. There's four gigantic hangars. They have all these great, you see all the military aircraft. They even have like an original, like Wright flyer that the Wright brothers, designed because, you know, they're in Dayton. That's the home of the Wright brothers. And then, that's really cool. But at the, kind of end of your experience in the fourth hangar, they have a presidential aircraft, hangar. So they've got, I want to say it's 8, maybe it's 10 different aircraft that were used by presidents, including a retired Air Force One. And so you walk through the Air Force One, it's pretty neat. And then, kind of a historical, tidbit, it would have been the Air Force One that was used by to bring JFK's body back from Dallas after he was assassinated.
1: Yeah.
2: So pretty wild to be able to walk through that and see an Air Force One.
1: You can walk through the plane that took JFK's body back to Washington after it was shot in Dallas.
2: Yeah, wow. Pretty wild. Yeah, it was a plane that Lyndon Johnson took the oath of office on.
1: Yeah, that famous picture.
2: I think seven or eight presidents used it.
1: Where she's the pink dress where it's all splattered with his blood as she's standing next to Lyndon B. Johnson taking the oath of office. I read about this in a book. Did I read about this in a book?
2: You're asking me?
1: Yeah, I think it was Presidential Road Trips. Who wrote that book?
2: Oh, good segue. That was nice. That is in Presidential Road Trips. Yes, thank you for the plug. Yeah.
1: All right. Real quick, let's get to two more here. What's this Children's Museum of Indianapolis?
2: Well, if you have kids, I have friends that have kids, and I've always told them this is the coolest children's museum in the entire country. Children's Museum of Indianapolis, 5 floors. You walk in, the first thing you see is a gigantic transformer. I think it's Bumblebee, the yellow one. It's massive, cool, like dinosaur displays. They've got a thing like where you're in a space shuttle kind of thing you go through. Lots of pop culture references. I think the last time I was there, they had an exhibit that had the original Charlie and the Chocolate Factory, the golden ticket. Remember the golden ticket they had from the movie?
1: Yeah,
2: they had one of those. I mean, always neat like exhibits and things like that. So Children's Museum of Indianapolis.
1: All right,
2: the last one. Which one do you want me to do?
1: I got about 2 minutes left. You can do a minute for each one of them.
2: Yeah, sure. One of them, my hometown, St. Louis, Missouri, the City Museum. I don't even know how to describe this place. It's a repurposed shoe factory. It's crazy. Like, if you look at the picture at BillOnTheRoad.com, you'll see there's a school bus on the roof. There's a Ferris wheel on the roof. There's, like, slides inside this place, caves that your kids can crawl through. Check it out. It's unlike anything you've ever seen.
1: Not only is the school bus on the roof, the school bus is cantilevered over the roof.
2: Yes.
1: Yeah. Yeah, that's so it is hanging over the wall. Yeah, it's nuts. Yeah.
2: Right. Yeah. Don't park underneath it. And then the last one I'll mention, you need to see this because it's about to close. It's in Kansas City, Missouri. It'll only be there through November. But it's called the Arabia Steamboat Museum. And if we have time in a future segment, we'll have to talk about this place because it's a fascinating story. It's about this family that found a crashed riverboat, steamboat, from 1856. And they ended up digging it up under a farm field in Kansas. And they recovered all the stuff from the ship. Like it was all in like mint condition because it had been under the ground for 100 years. And it's all on display at this museum in Kansas City. It's called the Arabia Steamboat Museum.
1: Wow. We got to spend more time on that. That sounds really good.
2: It is really neat.
1: Also, while you're in Kansas City, the Negro League Baseball Hall of Fame is one of the greatest museums you'll ever see.
2: That one's very cool.
1: That is really good. And it's right next to a really good barbecue joint too. So you can go. Go see the Negro League Baseball Hall of Fame and then go have some great, great barbecue. There you go.
2: All right.
1: Any book signings around the country we should know about there, Bill Cleveland?
2: Let's see. Got a couple coming up. Edwardsville, Illinois next week. Washington, Missouri. I'll be at the Abraham Lincoln Presidential Museum in Springfield in a couple of weeks. And then let's see, in Indianapolis, Indiana at the Benjamin Harrison Presidential Home doing a book signing. So, yeah, got some good stuff coming up.
1: Rocking and rolling at the Benjamin Harrison Presidential Library. Man, you're having way too much fun this summer. BillOnTheRoad.com. BillOnTheRoad.com. Bill, happy trails, and we'll see you next Thursday. Thanks, man.
2: Okay, see ya.
1: Good stuff. Yeah, the Benjamin Harrison Presidential Library. Woohoo! Don't get too crazy on there, Bill. America at Night, back in a moment.
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1: Okay, we are headed for open phones in just a minute. I don't know where this 2 hours went, but we got another hour of open phones, which means phone calls, text messages, start lining up, and we'll take all comers. We don't screen, never have, never will, and it's late-night radio like it ought to be. It's America at Night. Okay, 1-844-2-McGraw, 1-844-262-4729. Those are the phone numbers. We have voicemails. Remember, sometimes the show is delayed because of baseball games and basketball games and all sorts of stuff. Plus, some stations air it in the middle of the night after we're gone. You can always, if we're not here and Alex doesn't pick up, that means we're gone. You can always leave a message, and we love voicemails. So we'll play voicemails, actual voicemails from actual listeners a little bit later on in the next hour. So all of that's coming up, hour three with open phones, plus plenty of text messages to get through. We are broadcasting on the road. Bill's on the road, and McGraw's on the road. We're at Hofstra on Long Island. It's part of they've got a wonderful communications department here, and so we are helping out and having a grand time at the Talkers Convention. Our producer tonight is Alex Hinton. Our engineer tonight is Richard Good. Tim Fair is our Hofstra connection.

0: here in studio. I'm McGraw Milhaven. This is America at Night on West.
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6: From ABC News, I'm Dave Packer. President Trump now accusing four GOP congressmen of grandstanding, calling their actions unpatriotic after they helped pass a war powers resolution,
7: requiring the president to withdraw U.S. forces in Iran unless Congress approves military action. Well, the measure is an uphill battle. It's a sign of the growing fractures within the president's own party over his handling of the war.
6: ABC's Rachel Scott, former Trump national security advisor and U.S. ambassador to the U.N. John Bolton, is expected to plead guilty in his classified records case. Bolton has been an outspoken critic of the president's.
8: Sources tell us Bolton will plead guilty to one count of illegal retention of national security information and will acknowledge he stored sensitive information in his personal diaries. He's agreed to pay a fine of $2.25 million and could face up to 5 years in prison. Bolton has been an unsparing critic of the president.
9: I don't think he's fit for office.
8: President Trump himself was charged with mishandling classified information when he left office. That case later dismissed.
6: ABC News Chief Justice Correspondent Pierre Thomas. Police in Northern California are asking for information after a shooting in the parking lot of a high school graduation ceremony.
10: An 18-year-old victim of the shooting is dead, and three more victims who are 11, 20, and 25 years old are injured after the shooting in the parking lot of Fairfield High School on Wednesday evening. A graduation ceremony had concluded for Sam Yeto Continuation High School. About 1,000 people attended the event. Fairfield police say there are hundreds of potential witnesses. At this time, police say there is no ongoing threat to the public and they are following up on leads. Alex Stone, ABC News.
6: The New World screwworm is an invasive fly that preys on livestock and can have major impacts on the beef industry. Secretary of Agriculture Brooke Rawlinson says the government's surging resources to South Texas, where it was spotted on a calf, but she told President Trump that more money is needed. 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
6: A Texas teenager charged with murder is claiming self-defense in a stabbing at a track meet. The defendant, Carmelo Anthony, charged as an adult. ABC's Morgan Norwood has more.
13: Anthony's defense arguing he acted in self-defense, reacting in a split second of fear, chaos, saying after he defended himself with the knife, he ran. He didn't stab again. He dropped the knife. The case fueling debate and racial tension. Metcalf's father has insisted it's not about race. Both families have faced threats.
6: The Supreme Court Thursday handed down a decision reinforcing the FCC's penalty power.
14: Verizon and AT&T were hit with fines totaling more than $100 million by the FCC. The companies paid, but alleged the penalties amounted to a coercion to pay and violated their constitutional right to a jury trial. But the Supreme Court upheld the FCC's authority to impose the penalties. Chief Justice Roberts wrote for the 8-justice majority that the penalties do not resolve the legal obligations. The companies could have challenge them in court before paying. Brian Clark, ABC News.
6: The Illinois State Treasurer presented Pope Leo with a check for $8.65, a refund from an old PayPal account that the pontiff left behind. According to a friend of Leo's, the Pope called his bank to update his account details. He identified himself as Robert Prevost, but when he explained that he was now Pope Leo and he couldn't come to the branch to pick it up, she hung up. Dave Packer, ABC News.
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5: Long Island, a stone's throw from where I grew up. 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He is a true gem of a gentleman. And he has, anytime talk radio is in the news, controversy, they always go to Michael Harrison for a quote or a comment. Well, he has this organization called Talkers Magazine. And believe it or not, 20 years ago, I started going to this convention every year. And that's where I first met Jim Bohannon. And Jim Bohannon could not have been any nicer to me when I met him. And I told him, you know, chapter and verse about how I used to listen to him on Saturday nights and Larry King, and told him a couple of stories along the way. And just every time he saw me, he was just a true, true gentleman. And so, matter of fact, when word got out that I was taking over the Jim Bohannon show, one of the very first people to call me was Michael Harrison of Talkers. And he said, you know, such nice things about me, because I've been going to this convention of his for years and years. And then he said, look, we'd love for you to come and speak on a panel. And I said, Mike, I'd love to, but I got to do the show. I don't know if I can. I'm a newbie. I don't have a whole lot of vacation time saved up. And he said, look, he said, Hofstra University on Long Island has one of the premier communication departments, and they have a wonderful school, and they've got state-of-the-art facilities, and so let's book you a studio, and you can come do the show, and then go to the conference on a Friday. So that's what we did. We're here at the studios at Hofstra University, and I left all my cheat sheet notes back at the home office, so that was a long way to go to say, I hope I didn't read my cell phone number. It's 1-844-2-McGraw, 1-844-262-4729. Richard, make sure that's the right number. All right, so here's the deal. It's open phones, and we can go rogue and talk about anything you want. We can take some cell phone calls, take some new callers. We love first-time callers, absolutely love first-time callers. We love seasoned veterans, and we love text messaging. You can text your comments to 1-844-2-McGraw or 1-844-262-4729. So we got some voicemails coming up. We got some text messages coming up. But I got to talk about, before we do anything, this Graham Plattner story. This has got some legs, because this is amazing, right? The Senate, the control of the Senate might rest on who wins the Maine Senate race between Susan Collins, an independent who caucuses with the Republicans, or this guy, Graham Plattner, who is the odds-on favorite. Now, he had so much of the backing of the Democratic establishment that the governor of Maine, who's very well-respected, stepped out of the race to clear the way for this Graham Plattner. Then comes the story last week, or I guess this week, last week, it would have been last week, that his wife alerted some Democratic operatives that, hey, there's some inappropriate emails and text messages that I got that my husband was sending to other women. You might want to check this out. And so that came out. And so now the Democrats, who have been going after Herschel Walker and Ken Paxton and Donald Trump for all of their, less than acts, All of a sudden, now the Democrats are in the crosshairs with this. And tonight, late tonight, the New York Times has done the legwork on a story that pours gasoline on this Graham Plattner story. This is the Senate race that could determine control of the United States Senate for Donald Trump's last 2 years. And the New York Times puts out what can only be described as a very, very interesting and disturbing story. They went and did the legwork and talked to his old girlfriends. Now, I don't know. I'm not so sure if I'd want the New York Times talking to my ex-girlfriends. I think most of them would say I'm, you know, probably a really bad kisser and, you know. No, I don't know. They're all very sweet. I can't imagine anybody would say anything mean. They might not, you know. I'm digging a hole here. The first rule is when you're digging a hole, just stop digging. Stop talking about your ex-girlfriends. Okay. Anyway, I just put it this way. I wouldn't want the New York Times going through my little black book of ex-girlfriends to say, hey, what about this guy McGraw? What do you think of him? But that's what the New York Times did. And they found in interviews that the New York Times did, they found several women that did just that. They described Graham Plattner as fun and caring, and they felt safe with him, and it worked out for whatever reasons, but we remained friends, and it was all very normal. However, they did have conversations with three other women who have been romantically involved with Mr. Plattner, and they've offered a far more complex story. They said he could be charming and charismatic. They also said he could be demeaning to women, and at least one case, even physically threatening. He drank heavily and was regularly unfaithful. Now, he denies all of this. He's 41 years old. He's a combat veteran. He has spoke openly about his post-traumatic stress disorder, depression and drinking, and does that disqualify somebody who has a drinking problem in the past, who had a hard time readjusting to civilian life once he came back? That disqualifies somebody who has a drinking problem in the past, who had a hard time readjusting to civilian life once he came back? Absolutely not. I mean, we if we're judged on our worst

0: make an informed decision. It puts the Democrats in a whole interesting bind because they're throwing tomatoes at Ken Paxton while they got their own guy here dealing with this. There's a tattoo apparently on his chest that is a somewhat of a Nazi symbol in which he said he didn't know. And then one of the women has said, no, he knew. So there's all sorts of things going on here. And the Democrats have found themselves in a sticky situation where, again, you can't make this up. If you wrote this in a novel, you'd say this is ridiculous. But this might be the deciding seat to who controls the Senate in the last 2 years of the Trump administration. So, you know, if this one, who knows if he's going to be able to sustain the allegations. One of the women works for the Republican Party or has been a Republican operative, but she said, look, it doesn't matter what I did. You know, this is the story and this is true. Here's the other thing. You know, Democrats are all about believing the women. Do you only believe the women when they make allegations about Republicans? Because, right? I personally, in my personal experience, and maybe this is wrong, maybe this is right, I don't know, but the same thing with Eric Swalwell, the Democratic congressman who is running for governor of California. To me, let me just put it this way. I know that there are some women who lie about things. I know that to be true. But they're few and far between. Oftentimes, the women who tell the tale are telling much more of the truth than the gentleman. And so, when allegations like this come out, I don't look at the letter next to the person's name. I don't see, oh, R, I don't believe her. D, oh, I certainly don't believe her. I believe the women. Until other facts come into evidence, I believe the women. You know, I love this. How come they didn't come out earlier? Because all sorts of reasons. Because have you seen what happened to Monica Lewinsky when you come out? Right? Do you see what happens to other women when you come clean and you tell the tale? You know, look at the Epstein women, right? Those people have been maligned and beat up and dragged through the mud. And who wants to deal with that? So I tend to believe the women. I don't believe the men. Now, that's not to say that women, you know, have made up all sorts of things. I get it. I understand. Nothing's perfect. And, you know, no story is, you know, it's hard to, you know, have any sort of absolutes. But in this story, I believe the women. Sorry. I believe the women. And you can call me a liberal or a conservative, but the next time a conservative comes out and some woman saying something about this, yeah, Ken Paxton, I believe the women. I believe the wife. So anyway, that's the story that's breaking. I also thought it was interesting that the New York Times broke the story. That liberal rag, the New York Times. Lots of people are going to be jumping on this story, courtesy of the New York Times. All right, 1-844-2-McGraw, 1-844-262-4729. 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

0: 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Now, seeing my grandson out on the water, it means everything to me. 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
7: All right, let's go to those phones. Robert in Santa Rosa, California. 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Hello.
8: McGraw, awesome. What I'm saying is you have a tattoo and you don't like it anymore. You cover it up.

0: say that five thick could be covered.
1: Yes.
0: And then you can go through the procedure to have it removed.
1: Yes.
0: But cover it first.
1: Well, it was covered up. It was covered up. Now, but I don't understand what that means by covering up. Does that mean he put a Band-Aid on it, or he put a patch on it, or some type of gauze that he covered it up with? I mean,
0: You cover it, and then you get it removed with the laser.
1: Yeah.
0: Show that you're into it. Get lasered.
1: I get that. But is he walking around without his shirt on that we can see it? Isn't it covered up? I mean, I know what you're saying he should have got it lasered off, so he should be criticized for still having the tattoo.
0: Yes.
1: Yeah.
0: Well, no. I mean, if he gets it lasered off, that's a sign of commitment that, right. Okay, I denounce this.
1: Right. You're saying the fact that lasered it off. Yeah, I see what you're saying.
0: And no man should be walking around with no shirt on, nipples blazing.
1: Well, some men shouldn't walk around. Other men can.
0: Man, I have not exercised in a while, and I have moobs.
1: Okay, so you should not walk around without a shirt on, okay? It is not a right. It's a privilege. Okay, it's not a right for men to walk around without a shirt on. This isn't tarps off, right? You know, you've seen this thing around Major League Baseball stadiums where these men are coming in, taking their shirts off, and watching the games. Maybe have you seen this,
0: dude? When I get to the Giants stadium, I'm gonna do it. I'm gonna fling my boobs like Jagger.
1: Okay. All right. That is enough. Scott in Santa Rosa. Thank you very much. Robert in Santa Rosa. Enjoy your Giants game. I would like to go see a Giants game. That is a gorgeous stadium. I would love to go see that. But Robert, if you're going to take your shirt off, I might wait for you to leave after they ask you to leave in the seventh inning. Frank in Cumberland, Maryland. Frank, you're on America at Night. Hello.
2: If your surname Millhaven is a contraction of Milford Haven, that's a town on the west coast of Wales in England and the St. George's Channel. If your name is a contraction of Milford Haven, I think you might be related to the royal family of England, and here's why. During World War I, the kings of England, Germany, and Russia were all first cousins. George V, Kaiser Wilhelm, Tsar Nicholas II were all nephews of Queen Victoria of England, who was a German princess. The English people resented that. They didn't like it that a German king was leading them in a war against Germany. So to appease them, King George V changed his name from Saxe-Coburg-Gotha to Windsor. And the first sea lord of the British Navy, named Prince Louis Battenberg, changed his name to Louis Mountbatten, and get this, Marquis of Milford Haven. So, can it be that Millhaven is a contraction of Milford Haven, and that our beloved night talker McGraw Millhaven of Long Island, New York, is English royalty?
1: Well, first of all, even if that's not true, I should be treated as royalty, okay? That's one, Frank. But you know what? My mother is smiling from heaven right now because she pointed out that Milford Haven, she always talked about this town, Milford Haven, but she was the Maguire. We don't know much about my father's side of the family. My sister's been doing a lot of, you know, since with this ancestry stuff, she's been doing a lot of it. But it's German, and maybe it's a little Welsh, but I think it's German, too. So there's a lot of German in there. But, you know, look, if you want to say that I'm part of the royalty, I will not debate it with you.
2: Okay, fair enough.
1: Fair enough, but I will let you know that I'm going to take this phone call and send it to all my sisters because they're going to get a kick out of this one. Frank in Cumberland, Maryland. Good phone call. Great phone call, man. You got dropping some knowledge here. Danny in Rolla, Tony in Montreal. Hold that thought. We got to take a break. When we come back, we'll take more phone calls. Guys, I don't want to put you on and then have to break at the bottom of the hour. 1-844-2-McGraw, 1-844-262-4729. That's the phone number. We're broadcasting live from Hofstra on Long Island. It's the Talkers Convention, and they asked me to come speak at a symposium tomorrow, so I was honored, so I'm out here. And also in honor of Jim Bohannon, he was very big into this Talkers magazine. He was very much friends with everybody, and so Jim was always so good to young broadcasters, and so a chance to sort of come back and meet some of the students, of course, I was honored that they asked me. So when Michael Harrison asked me, of course, I had to do it. So we're doing the show from Hofstra University tonight and tomorrow night. So I'm playing on the road. That means the home team gets the bat at the bottom of the inning. Stay right there. More phone calls, more text messages. We love first-time phone callers. And Frank in Cumberland, Maryland, man. Who knew? Maybe Tony and Danny should treat me a little bit more of respect, because now I'm royalty. America at Night, back in a moment.
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1: All right, we got some voicemails coming up. We got some text messages coming in. Listen to this one. Blackface interview. At first, I was rather shocked that you would do this interview, but always with your show, I slowly understood that this subject was important to put into perspective with our American historical journey. Great job. Here's another one. All this 60 Minutes confusion reminds me it was Scott Pelley who said, never before in human history has more bad information been available to more people. My question is, what part of all of this is bad information? Well, I mean, there are facts, and then there are alternative facts, and then there are, right, lies. And in this day and age, you can listen to anything you want. People don't believe reality anymore. So there's, we carry this thing in our pocket that gives us all the answers to all of the questions. And more people are more misinformed today than ever before. Here's one more. I just made myself president of the Let Scott Back Live on the Air Club. I know it's your show. I understand where you're coming from. Yes, Scott is determined to express his political views. And yes, he can be, shall we say, annoying. But honest back and forth between the two of you is what makes great talk radio, especially with everything going on as people of this existence. But McGraw, this sort of thing is what the listeners want and need. Take a poll. Set Scott free. Kidding, not kidding. Keep on smiling, brother. Should we let Scott back on the air? I just want him to be a little more diverse, have a couple more different, you know. He could talk politics, but then throw out something in sports or entertainment or watch a movie. He needs to turn off the news and go enjoy life. All right, let's go to the phones. Tony in Montreal. Tony, welcome back to America at Night.
2: Yeah, how you doing?
1: Good, how are you?
2: Can you hear me clearly? I guess you can.
1: Loud and clear, my friend.
2: So, you know, like, you keep bringing me back in, so I'm just going to comment two things, okay?
1: Yeah.
2: Scott, you know, I told you, get a good look at Great Expectations, read the book cover to cover, and then come back and give us a review. And I'm sure that McGraw Milhaven will let you back into the game. But, you know, you're boring, man. You just keep making these proselytized propaganda statements about, you know, Trump and everybody else being evil. But you don't seem to think that anybody that steals $300 million and their name is Pelosi or any other of the criminals that are involved with cash corruption criminality. You have $338 million of debt. And they say at least $1 trillion a year happens from government theft. And you're attacking a guy that wants to clean that up. I don't see the point. And, you know, as far as I'm concerned, McGraw, anybody that wants to reduce my salary tax, to me, gets my vote, whether he's a Democrat or a Republican. But it seems like always the Democrats want more money and less service. So the other thing I wanted to say about the guy from San Francisco last night, he also makes decisions and makes statements like the Kennedy family has disowned RFK Jr. Let me tell you something. That family will never disown any Kennedy ever. And to make a presumptuous statement like that is an insult to America. It's an insult to the presidency. It's an insult to the Kennedy family. And they're Democrats. And I will defend them till the end because they made the ultimate sacrifice for your country. And to pejoritize RFK Jr., remember, he is the nephew of a slain president of the United States. And that family has given enormously to the United States. So a little bit of respect out of San Francisco, dude.
1: Okay. Just a point of order. Carolyn Kennedy and the Kennedys.
2: I heard about it.
1: Yes
2: I heard.
1: Okay. So yeah. they didn't disown him. They didn't disown him. And I mean, it's sort of funny that a family sort of but the family spoke and she spoke and she wrote a letter urging the Senate to reject his nomination for Health and Human Services Secretary. So there is a little bit of contention within the family when it comes to RFK Jr. and his cousins. Shall we say that?
2: Yeah, that's your First Amendment, right? And
1: no,
2: what about the other 200 Kennedy cousins and nephews and family members that said nothing negative towards RFK Jr.? Okay, so come on, man. like one person out of 200. I got about 200 family cousins and about 199 don't like me. I still am okay.
1: Hey, you know what? Hey, well, because we're royalty, you know how much problems we can get into as a royal family, right? We understand the problems with a royal family, and so
2: I always say this: love and hate is great. Just get the name right when you sign the check.
1: There you go. Tony in Montreal. Thank you, sir. Let's go to Danny in Rolla, Missouri. Danny, welcome to America at Night.
3: Thank you. You had talked to a caller earlier and said that Graham Plattner was getting flack for not taking his tattoo off. Well, it's not for not taking it off. How about never getting it in the first place? And then I've heard a ridiculous argument that said it's not a Nazi tattoo. No, it's a concentration camp tattoo. And the concentration camps were run by Nazis. So if it's one, it's the other. But, yeah, the other thing is that I will give you credit. I think Trump kind of underestimated the tenacity of the Iranians. But when you said that, we had this discussion, I don't know, about 3 weeks ago, and you were actually defending the Obama deal and saying, well, how's Trump's deal any better? Well, and you also told me that it was Iran's money. Well, that may be, but if you have a murderer that owns a pistol or a knife, do you give them back their pistol or their knife in a negotiation?
1: Well, look, first of all, hold on a second. First of all, I didn't say that I liked Obama's deal. I said that it what was being talked about when it came to Trump's deal seemed similar to the Obama deal, which was give them money to give up their nuclear ambitions. That was
3: negative.
1: The Obama
3: this
1: deal.
3: This was 2 or 3 weeks ago, and that was not the point. But that's okay. You know, it is what it is. But
1: it remains to be seen what deal Trump ultimately cuts with Iran. And it's money for something. Or is Trump going to go in and get it with troops? Because it seems to me they're not going to give it up voluntarily. That out of the goodness of their heart. They're just not going to hand over the nuclear material. And if you want to go and get it, you're either going to pay him to get it or you're going to have to go in and get it yourself. I don't know any other way to get it.
3: Well, let me put it to you like this. Obama tried to pay them, and albeit with their own money.
1: Yes.
3: And that worked out terribly. So I don't think Trump's going to do that.
1: Well, I could be wrong. Again, we'll have to wait and see. I didn't say the Obama deal was a good deal. I just said that it was a deal, and Trump is now caught between having to cut a better deal. So how do you cut a better deal? You have to go in and get it. Well, they're not going to just turn it over, and that's why I think Trump is between a rock and a hard place. Danny, I got to go. Thanks for the phone call. Appreciate it, as always. All right, we got voice messages to get to. Here's a new segment on the show. So sometimes the show airs in the nighttime on a repeat, and sometimes we're not here, and people want to call in and chime in, but they're listening to a show after it's already aired. So we set up. The truth is, we didn't do this. It just somehow somebody did it and didn't tell us, and we sort of discovered it. So we're going to take credit for it. But anyway, here are some voicemails we got over the last 24 hours. Keep them pithy. Keep them funny. Keep them entertaining. You're always welcome, and you're always invited, first-time callers. And it's the same phone number, 1-844-42-McGraw or 1-844-262-4729. Jim in Portland, Oregon. Hello.
4: Before I forget, I sent your McGraw's ribs recipe to my niece in Ireland, and she's a beekeeper, too, so maybe she'll put some honey on those ribs. And I'm listening to the author of Darkology, and I was really glad to hear that if people put on grease paint of a different, it's not the grease paint, it's the intent, because I remember Laurent Olivier played the Mahdi in Khartoum, and I thought it was a respectful performance, and I think the thing of Khartoum was, well, General Gordon Well, he met his end in Khartoum. The beginning of the end for the Mahdi was also in Khartoum. And it was a straightforward, respectful story.
1: Jim in Portland, you know, we got a lot of interesting comments from that Darkology story the other day. I thought she was really interesting, and whether you agreed with her or not, I thought it was really just an interesting conversation trying to understand and to explain blackface in a way in which, you know, you wouldn't normally think about it because, you know, there are people who, I don't know, I just thought it was a really interesting conversation, and I thought it was really interesting, and we got a lot of positive response from it. So, Jim, thanks. Also love to hear that the rib recipe has made itself back to Ireland. How about that? With some Irish honey. Pretty sweet deal. All right, let's go to Doug in Wisconsin. Doug, you are on America at Night.
5: As long as you've been in radio, I'm sure you probably have been in radio stations like the show WKRP in Cincinnati. I think one of the best shows of all time. I just wonder if you ever worked at a radio station like that and if you're around any personalities like that. My favorites were probably Herb Tarlick and, of course, Johnny Fever, and, of course, the opening theme song was great, too. So I was just wondering about that. Thanks a lot.
1: Well, of course, the farm reporter, Les Nessman on WKRP in Cincinnati. Can I tell you? I'll tell you. Well, first of all, radio lends itself to characters. Great radio people go on to do great things, whether it's WKRP in Cincinnati, the guy who did Bull Durham, he got his start in radio. How many people have been in radio and gone on to do great things? So radio is chock full of great copy. But let me tell you about a story about Roger Flemmer. Roger Flemmer was a farm reporter for a radio station I worked with in Omaha. Legendary farm reporter. And I'm working overnights, and they sent him to San Antonio for a farm convention. And the idea was that he would call up in the middle of the night, and he would send down his farm reports that I would then air in the morning. And so, okay, fine. So he flies down to San Antonio. He's in San Antonio. It's 3 o'clock in the morning. He calls me up, and I'm busy running around doing some other things at the radio station at 3 o'clock in the morning. So I say, Roger, here's the deal. I'm gonna hit record on the tape. You record your report, and then hang up. And when I'm finished doing all the other things I'm doing, I'll come in and rack the tape and get it ready. So I'm not going to say goodbye to you on this call because I'm busy. I have to do these other things at the station. He says, fine. So I said, okay, tape recorder starting. You know, have a good day, and I'll talk to you tomorrow. Okay, fine. So I hear him say, 3, 2, 1, Roger Flemmer from San Antonio's Farm Bureau report, right? And he does this. So I hear it going. I see it's recording. I go off to do whatever I'm doing. About 2 hours later, I can take a break, and I'm like, oh, wait, I've got to go get the farm report ready for the morning show. So I go back into the studio, and I hear, hello? Hello? Hello? And I pick up the phone, and I'm like, Roger? And he goes, okay, I'm done. Bye. And hangs up the phone. He waited on the phone for 2 hours for me to come back to say I got it. Oh, my goodness. Roger Flemmer. I got another Roger Flemmer story that I don't know if I can tell on the air. Maybe I got time to tell this story. I don't have time. I do not have enough time to tell this story on the air. Remind me to tell you the other Roger Flemmer story. It is a classic story. All right, more voicemails. Since they want to bring Scott back on, let's bring Scott back on, at least the voicemail. Scott in St. Louis, what do you got for us?
6: So Nigel Farage today did condemn violence to a conservative newspaper. Yesterday, he did not condemn violence when he was before the parliament. And he's talking about the protesters should respond with a cold rage. What does that mean? I mean, it's like Trump, you know, at the very near the end of his speech saying protest peacefully to the J6 thugs.
1: All right, Scott, that was over my head. I don't really understand what you were trying to say there. Cliff in Missouri. Cliff, you're on America at Night. Hello.
7: That guy gave me a little anxiety, so I'll make it brief. No, I just wanted to point out that I was kind of driving home tonight, and along the way of like 255 coming back over Illinois, and just noticing the improvements to the roads, the striping. I mean, you can see your lane so clearly now with the reflectors and the combination of high bright paint. It's just so welcoming. And to go down that gravel area around Grant's Farm and be able to see where you're driving in the rain, especially with the pedestrian traffic. And I'm thinking all along, you know, it's like, here we are, you know, I don't remember, you know, the county saying, hey, we need to figure out how to spend our Rams money, the portion that we got or this or that. I mean, they're just doing it. They're in action. And I appreciate that.
1: But the reflectors usually come off when the snow plows, plow the snow. So do they get reflectors that will rebuff the plows? I don't know. I got to go, Cliff. But you bring up a great point. Go drive in Scottsdale or Phoenix, Arizona, where they don't have snow plows. Man, it's like a light show. They got reflectors and all that. It's fantastic down there. But yeah, no, in some of those snow country areas, it's hard because the snow and the salt and everything else sort of degrades all the lines, and then all those reflectors get knocked off when the snow plows come through. America at Night, back in a moment.
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4: All right, we're done. I don't know where the 3 hours went. Tomorrow night, we're going to talk about the National D-Day Museum in honor of D-Day, which is June 6th, right? Probably the most important day of the 20th century. And, of course, Theo Lewis Clark is going to join us as well. And, of course, we're going to be broadcasting from Hofstra University as the Talkers Convention kicks off tomorrow. So thanks to everyone who was in tonight, including Jeremy Barr from The Guardian, also Joe Nocera, the former New York Times reporter who's got the new podcast about the Lindbergh baby and new information in which may or may not, change the idea that Bruno Hauptmann either did it himself or acted alone. So it's a new podcast, and Joe Nocera was out talking about the Lindbergh baby. So we got all that. Thanks to all listening. It is truly an honor of a lifetime to host this show each and every night. Also, thanks to our producer, Alex Hinton. Our engineer is Richard Good. Here at Hofstra, on site is Tim Fair. I'm McGraw-Milhaven. This has been America at Night on Westwood One. See you tomorrow.

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5: From ABC News, I'm Dave Packer. The Texas State Health Department urging doctors to be on the lookout for potential New World screwworm cases in humans, especially if they've been in contact with cattle infected with the pest. This while noting there has been no known human-to-human spread yet. The U.S. Agriculture Secretary confirming the parasite's been detected in Texas, but Secretary Brooke Rollins asserts
6: the food supply is not compromised at all. This is not a disease. It is not a virus. It is simply an insect that lands in a wound and lays eggs that like to eat the flesh around the wound.
5: Concerned that this will drive the price of beef higher. President Trump looking to reassure skeptical Republicans, pushing back on his latest picks for key positions. The president said housing official Bill Pulte will not be the permanent director of national intelligence. He has little, if any, experience in intelligence. But Trump says, as acting DNI, Pulte may, quote, find out some things about rigged elections. And Trump's plan to name Todd Blanche as attorney general, also facing an uphill battle.
7: In addition to facing tough questions about January 6th, Todd Blanche will also have to answer for the Justice Department's handling of the Epstein files. Former Attorney General Pam Bondi on the Hill last week told lawmakers that Blanche was the one in charge of the process and the entire release of the Epstein files.
5: ABC's Mary Bruce in the House.
8: The ayes are 226, the nays are 195. The bill is passed, and without objection, the motion to reconsider is laid upon the table.
5: 18 Republicans, nearly all Democrats, voted to pass a bill to provide nearly $2 billion in aid to Ukraine and sanction key segments of the Russian economy. A deadly shooting in Northern California leaving three people wounded and an 18-year-old dead in the parking lot of a high school at a graduation ceremony. Police say there's no ongoing threat and they are following up on leads. You're listening to ABC News.
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5: President Trump announced plans to build a promenade that connects the Lincoln Memorial to the Potomac River. Speaking alongside the president, Interior Secretary Doug Burgum said the promenade was part of the National Mall's original plans.
11: People come from around the world. They don't know that 100 yards away is the beautiful Potomac River, which was part of the original plan. And now they'd be able to walk around the Lincoln Memorial, walk on a pedestrian bridge over the first highway, walk over the next one, and right down to the water.
5: The search for a missing wife and mother, Lynette Hooker, in the Bahamas, has intensified following new evidence. Her husband says she fell out of their dinghy and was carried away by the current. ABC's Victor Oquendo is in Miami.
12: The Coast Guard using a canine to find clues in the 55-year-old's disappearance. Divers also deploying underwater drones to focus on areas not previously searched in the 2 months since Lynette vanished during a sailing trip with her husband, Brian. U.S. officials tell ABC News investigators were led to these new areas after GPS data from Brian Hooker's electronic devices seemed to contradict his account of the night he says his wife went overboard.
5: Outback Steakhouse responding to a $1.5 million lawsuit filed by a woman who claims that she suffered serious and permanent injuries after slipping on mashed potatoes at one of the chain's Virginia locations in 2023, Outback has filed for a notice of removal, which could move the case from state to federal court. Dave Packer, ABC News.
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0: From the City of Angels near the Pacific Ocean, good morning, good evening, wherever you may be across the nation, around the world. I'm George Norrie, and this is Coast to Coast AM. Later tonight, the life of a medium. Thank you, one and all, for all the many birthday wishes today. Really appreciate it. Very kind of you. Here's what's happening. President Donald Trump has hinted he could launch an attack on Cuba immediately after the Iran war is over. The Pentagon has spent months positioning the troops and weapons needed for the U.S. to launch a military attack on Cuba, but now it is just waiting for the final instructions from Mr. Trump. Israeli forces and Hezbollah fighters launched strikes just hours after Israel and Lebanon agreed to implement a ceasefire, hinging on an end to Hezbollah attacks. Hezbollah is not party to the deal, and the leader of the Iran-backed military group has rejected the pact. President Donald Trump said he would be open to meeting with Iran's new supreme leader if there's an agreement to end the war. Here's our Tom Danheiser with more on today's activities. Tom.
1: Well, George, Hezbollah and Israel have traded new strikes as uncertainty surrounds the U.S.-Iran talks. The Iran-backed militant group has rejected a ceasefire reached by the Israeli and Lebanese governments, casting further doubt on Middle East peace efforts. U.S. President Donald Trump said Thursday he would be open to meeting with Iran's new supreme leader if there's an agreement to end the war. Kuwait said an Iranian missile and drone attack hit its international airport, killing one person and wounding dozens more, as the ceasefire between Iran and the U.S. looks increasingly fragile after yet another exchange of fire. Iran claims it launched a retaliatory attack on U.S. military bases in Kuwait after another set of airstrikes by American forces, which Central Command called self-defense strikes on Iranian military positions. Meanwhile, Oman is resisting U.S. pressure to break its links with Iran and insists it has only been negotiating with Tehran on a future management system for the Strait of Hormuz that would be compliant with international law. Secretary of State Marco Rubio hinted that Oman is in a league with Iran over the Strait of Hormuz. And oil prices fell 3% on reports that U.S. President Donald Trump is reluctant to restart the Iran war. George?
0: Thank you, Thomas. Ukraine President Zelensky has called for a face-to-face meeting between himself and Vladimir Putin in a renewed bid to end the war there. In an open letter to the Russian president, the Ukrainian leader said it would be wrong to simply wait until the war in Europe becomes the focus of the U.S.'s attention once more, adding peace could only come through direct engagement between Ukraine and Russia. He also called for a full ceasefire for the duration of the proposed negotiations, something Putin has ruled out. A new report from the Federal Reserve finds that inflation is pushing prices higher at a strong pace in most of the regional districts around the country, driven by the surge of energy prices. John Truman Wolf is with us here. John, what do you think of all this?
2: Hi, George. Well, certainly the energy prices are a big part of that, but we're going to be experiencing inflation until this war is over. Wars generate money. Money generates inflation. I remember in the late 60s, George, Charles de Gaulle sent his ships to New York to get France's gold because the U.S. was spending so much money in Vietnam. We've got a little bit of a repeat of that going on now.
0: Are we ever going to find an end to this stuff, John?
2: It's got to end, George. I think the answer to that is yes. It's dragged on longer than I think a lot of people would have hoped. Let's hope to God it gets wound up this summer so that it's not a factor in the midterms.
0: I hope so, too. Thank you, John. Americans born after 1970 are already dying at higher rates from heart disease, cancer, and external causes than people born before them were dying at the same ages, a pattern researchers call alarming, given how many years these cohorts still have ahead. A new study published in the journal Molecular Nutrition and Food Research has found that orange juice can suppress gene activity linked to inflammation, potentially improving blood pressure and cholesterol levels. A popular frozen food item is being recalled nationwide due to potential contamination with Salmonella. Champion Foods, the manufacturer of Motor City Pizza Company cheese bread, is voluntarily recalling the product following the recall of California Dairy's milk powder due to potential Salmonella contamination. The milk powder was supplied to a third-party manufacturer that provides a seasoning blend used in the five cheese sauce blend. The product was distributed nationwide to retailers such as Costco, Walmart, Kroger, Target, Meijer, Publix, and more. Let's check in with food safety coach Jeff Nelkin. 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
3: Well, it's, again, remember, it's the, this milk product that they, the powdered milk that they purchased from a third party, and they think that there is a connection between that, and since they mix their spices in with this powdered milk issue, and it's quite involved in many other products. 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

0: And welcome back to Coast, everybody. George Norrie with you. Lisa P is back with us, a highly respected researcher of assassinations of the 60s. She's been studying the assassinations of President John F. Kennedy and his brother, Senator Robert F. Kennedy, and associated Cold War history for more than 33 years. She has several books to her name, and some of her writing appears in the Los Angeles Times. Here she is back on Coast to Coast. Hello, Lisa.
1: Hi, and happy birthday.
0: Well, thank you. It's great to have you with us on my birthday.
1: There you go. Happy to be here.
0: How did you get involved in being interested in assassinations?
1: Wow. I had worked on a presidential campaign in 1992, and I saw how badly the media reported on it. I mean, I would go to events and then see it reported totally differently in the media. And so I thought, if they're that wrong about things I know personally, what about the stuff I really don't know? And right around that time, I found a couple books on the JFK assassination, the John Kennedy case. And my first internet search ever was Kennedy assassination. I landed in a news group where I got a 5-year education in how to argue the finer points of the case. And in the course of that research, I started looking into the brother's death, Robert Kennedy, because to me, they were always intricately connected. I mean, whoever killed JFK would have wanted to kill RFK for all the same reasons, you know, and with the additional reason of covering up for whoever killed JFK. So I always felt it was a very important assassination that kept getting short shrift from the other researchers. So at the library one day, I was looking for a microfilm on the John Kennedy case, but I stumbled upon the LAPD's files on the Robert Kennedy assassination. And I knew enough to know that the files had only been released 4 years earlier. So they weren't really discussed in anybody else's books. You know, a few files had been made available to Sirhan's defense team, but there were many more files that no one had ever looked at. So I've spent the last 35 years looking at those files that no one else was looking at. And I have found all kinds of incredible stories in those files, none of which support the official story.
0: We had Robert F. Kennedy Jr. on a couple of years ago. And as you know, Lisa, he does not believe Sirhan was involved in the assassination of his father. Give us
1: right.
0: The official story. What is the official story of the Robert Kennedy assassination?
1: Okay, so the context is Robert Kennedy is running for the Democratic presidential nomination in 1968. California is all important. If he wins there, he has a good chance of winning

0: the national nomination. If he loses there, it's kind of all over for him. So if I were a conspirator, I'd be waiting to see if he won or lost. Well, it takes till about midnight before it's clear that he's won. And he's in the Ambassador Hotel in Los Angeles, which, by the way, Trump purchased at one point and owned for several years before the school system took it over through eminent domain. But in any case, it's the site of the Robert Kennedy Schools now, but it was the famous Ambassador Hotel. Barbara Streisand got her start there. Einstein stayed there. All the presidents golfed there. Anyway, so it's right about midnight. Robert Kennedy goes out, gives his acceptance speech because it's finally clear that he won. And then he always talked to the print media after every event. So it was a pretty sure bet he was going to do that.
1: Right.
0: But the campaign had kind of staged a fake to make it look like he was going to go downstairs first. So there was a whole line of people expecting him to go one way and he went the opposite direction. As he walked through this little narrow kitchen staging area that we call the pantry, there were 70 people crowded into this small space, and Kennedy stops and shakes a few busboys' hands, and everybody's in a great mood. The cameras have been turned off because the event is over, and Kennedy's, on his way to talk to the print p press in another room when a young Palestinian immigrant named Sirhan Sirhan steps out in front of Kennedy, pulls a gun out, fires at him. Kennedy spins to his left and falls down. He's bleeding on the ground. People don't know what happened, but they all assume Sirhan did it because a lot of people saw him pull out his gun and fire at Kennedy. And so there's a trial, and he's convicted,
1: Pleads guilty, right?
0: No, he didn't plead guilty, although there was rumors that he might. Which, by the way, the jurors heard and said that wouldn't affect their decision. Well, BS on that. Of course, that would affect their decision. If I knew somebody was going to plead guilty, I would assume they were guilty. But Sirhan did not plead guilty. He did plead not guilty on his lawyer's advice. And from the start, Sirhan claimed he did not remember the events of that night. He didn't know what had happened. And I confirmed this with Munir, his brother, who I've talked to many times, including earlier this week. And Munir, said his first words to him and his mother when they showed up at the jail, because we're like, what did you do and why did you do it? And he's like, I don't remember. I don't know why I'm here. So can you imagine how scary that would be, to be charged with a crime you don't remember committing? And here's the thing. Of course, that's the official story. But unofficially, of course, the most serious problem is that Sirhan is facing Robert Kennedy at the moment that Robert Kennedy is shot from behind. So it's very difficult to make the case that Sirhan fired the bullets that entered Kennedy. And in fact, a panel that examined the evidence many years later could not link the bullets from Kennedy or any of the other five people who were shot. Not one of those bullets could be linked to Sirhan's gun. So we have a very serious problem there.
1: Now, he did have a gun, though, didn't he? A 22
0: He did have
1: caliber?
0: a gun. He did have a gun and he was firing something. Now, my argument is that he was firing blanks. And it's not only my argument. Bill Turner, a former FBI agent who looked very deeply into the case and wrote a book on it in connection with John Christian, he too concluded that Sirhan was firing slugless cartridges or blanks out of the gun. And the reason for that is, again, not only did the bullets never match the gun, but there were a number of people who said it either looked like or sounded like a cap gun. One of the people who said it looked like a cap gun throwing off residue was Olympic decathlon champion Rafer Johnson. Rafer Johnson also caused consternation when he noted that Sirhan was in front of Kennedy, and on the tape of his interview, the woman transcribing it noted there was like a commotion in the background when he said that. And I'm reading that and laughing because, of course, there's a commotion because they all knew Kennedy had been shot four times from behind. So how did that happen from Sirhan's gun in front of him? And Sirhan was apprehended almost immediately. He got off not more than two shots, according to the guy who grabbed him, a big burly maitre d' from Germany. And he threw him against the steam table and he moved his hand out of the way so he couldn't fire, so he couldn't wound anybody, like pointed it at the back wall. And even so, not only was Kennedy shot four times, even though Sirhan only got off two bullets, but five other people were wounded. And one of those people was actually shot twice.
1: Right.
0: A bullet had passed through his pants leg as well as landing in his body. So they retrieved two bullets from Kennedy, one bullet from each of the other five people, and then the ceiling tiles had at least three holes in them. So the police said, well, this bullet went through Kennedy's chest and out because two of the bullets went through Kennedy. One just went through his clothing. One went through his lungs, basically. And so, like, well, the bullet that went through his lungs pulled a U-turn in midair and hit Paul Schrade in the forehead. And, of course, Paul Schrade knew that couldn't have happened. So he's, you know, had been a longtime advocate of at least two guns being fired in the pantry for that reason. He knew that he was not in a position to have been hit by a bullet that was coming out of Robert Kennedy's chest because Paul Schrade was behind Robert Kennedy at the time. So, you know.
1: And Lisa, you mentioned that Sirhan's brother, Munir, he's been in touch with our Tom Danheiser. We've been trying to get Sirhan on the program, who listens to our program quite regularly. Tom's with us here. Tom, what does Munir tell you?
2: Well, I talked to Munir about, I'd say about 8 months ago, and we had a lengthy conversation, and I asked him if his brother would come on, and he said it's a big, long process, but his brother would have to say yes. I'd have to write a letter to the jail, and he explained everything. And then he started talking to me more about the situation, and it seemed like he wanted to come on the show too. So I tried to contact him just a month ago, and I haven't heard back, so I'm going to stay on that.
1: Have you been in touch with him often, Lisa?
0: Yes, and my understanding is Munir is always so worried that he'll say something wrong that's going to hurt his brother's case. And it's not because he has any guilty knowledge. He's just that type of a person. He's, you know, he's afraid of saying something that might insult somebody else. You know what I mean? He's actually a very kind person. And so he gets super nervous and really doesn't like to go on the radio. And I did get him on somebody else's show many years ago once, and I think it was kind of traumatic for him. He you know, he felt on the spot. He's not comfortable talking in front of people, so I think that's part of the probably why he hasn't called back on that. I also, my understanding is that Sirhan is not allowed to speak to the media, that that's a legal thing, that his lawyer has, you know, kind of impressed on me, that because people are always asking me, how can I talk to Sirhan? I really want to interview Sirhan. I'm like, you can't. You know, the lawyer won't approve it. The lawyer can't approve it because it would be illegal if he's interviewed on the air while in prison. Now, you might have an in because you're a big show. And if you did get an interview, I would certainly listen. That would be fantastic.
1: If we get an interview with him, Lisa, I want you on the show with us.
0: Yes, yes. Well, I understand. Yes.
1: Now, Sirhan was granted parole, but the California governor a couple of years ago nixed it, right?
0: Yes, Gavin Newsom nixed it. And interestingly enough, of course, I'm sure he nixed it because he was planning on running for president and he felt that might be to his detriment. But I remember him saying he went to the archives and he read the files himself and made his own determination. And yet I also saw a campaign stop where he said he can't read, he's dyslexic. So make of that what you will. But I think Gavin Newsom also claimed to be friends of the Kennedys. And I do know that aside from Robert Kennedy Jr. and his brother Doug, the rest of the family does not believe Sirhan is innocent. And of course they were all traumatized by this event. They were all very young. They all grew up with the media saying, Sirhan did it, Sirhan did it. And Ethel was in the room, of course, when this happened, Robert Kennedy's wife. And, you know, here's the thing.
1: Hold on for a second, Lisa. We've got a break coming up, but we'll come back and talk more about this incredible story, the assassination of Robert F. Kennedy by Sirhan Sirhan. Think about that. We'll be back.
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1: We're chatting with Lisa Pease. Her latest book, A Lie Too Big to Fail. 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Tom is with us to talk about ParanormalDate.com.
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2: It sure is. And on the line with me is one of the hosts, or I'm going to call her a hostess, of Shades of the Afterlife, Sandra Champlain. Sandra, how are you?
3: Oh, I'm great. Hostess with the mostest. That's me.
2: All right. Very good. So I understand it's your 293rd show coming out tomorrow.
3: Isn't it amazing how fast time has gone? And on the upcoming show, we talk about verified afterlife proof through near-death experiences, shared death experiences. There's a new movie out called Afterlife Beyond the Light. You know, I love talking about this, Tom.
2: You know, you talk to hundreds of folks every day. I know you do. What percentage of them tell you they just don't believe in an afterlife?
3: Actually, most people do believe in the afterlife. I would have to say it's less than 1% that challenges me. And those people that do challenge me, I don't try to push anything on them. I listen. I was that skeptic too over 25 years ago that I wouldn't even have believed me. But I think it comes a time in people's lives when we start looking for the bigger answers. And we've got them on Shades of the Afterlife. We definitely go on.
2: You know, I was thinking about this earlier today. At what age, I wanted to ask you, at what age and how important is it to teach our children what happens when we die?
3: I think starting at a very young age, there's stories that they tell kids like grandma's in the sky, beyond the clouds, scary things. But to keep it open that grandma's still a part of our life. She can hear us. We'll see her again. So I think we should all have a healthy fear of dying because there's a reason we're here on earth, but to live with that respect that our loved ones who have passed are still part of our life. I think that should start early on.
2: Well, Sandra, you do a fantastic job for us. The show is Shades of the Afterlife, and you can hear all the shows on the podcast network. All you need to do is download the iHeartRadio app on your phone or go to iHeartRadio.com. 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

0: And welcome back, George Norrie. Lisa P is with us. Lisa's latest book, A Lie Too Big to Fail. Lisa, you've heard the name Jimmy Hoffa, right?
1: I have.
0: Has that come up at all in the RFK assassination in your research?
1: No, not on a serious level. There were actually some files that mentioned him, and there were definitely people who thought, you know, maybe the mob was involved because of that. But in reality, Bobby Kennedy actually had some sympathy for Jimmy Hoffa after he'd put him away for life. And one of Bobby's close friends said that as he was going to Los Angeles, he was talking about Hoffa and that he might release him, because he understood he was trying to, you know, help the labor movement, even though, you know, he was also helping the criminals. So I think much more has been made of the conflict between them than there really was.
0: Well, Hoffa eventually got released by Richard Nixon, of course, and the rest is history. But let's go back to Sirhan Sirhan again. In your opinion, was he innocent or not?
1: He was as innocent as you can be, and that's a huge thing to say, so let me go explain what I mean by that. I strongly believe after almost 35 years now of research, Sirhan was a mind-controlled patsy. He was hypnotized into believing he was firing at a shooting range.
0: By whom?
1: All right. The CIA was doing several mind control experiments at this time. And by several, I mean several hundred mind control experiments, as was the Navy. The Navy had a huge amount of mind control experiments. And when Sirhan was injured, he was trying to be a jockey, and he was exercising horses for race owners out in Corona, race horse owners, and had a serious accident after one of them that sent him to the hospital. After he'd been visited in the hospital, and his doctor said it was mostly minor injuries or some internal bleeding, but it was mostly stuff that could be stitched up. But then he went to a doctor for like 13 times in the next 12 months. Now, I've had major breaks and I've had surgery. You know, I've never had to go to a doctor 13 times in 12 months. So that's set off a lot of alarm bells for me. It's like, what kind of a doctor is this really? And what kind of treatment was he really getting? Because I think that's when he became hypnotized. And it is my, you know, argument, and there is a lot of research to back this up, that the CIA creates mind-controlled people to do their bidding. Some of them are couriers, and they'll send messages. You know, they'll think they're just traveling to Europe for a vacation, but in reality, there's a little hidden programming that they need to go to this person and give this message at this point in time. And so that's one use of hypnotized people, hypnotized couriers. Obviously, hypnotized assassins is way at the other end of that, and I do believe the CIA created some of those. But in Sirhan's case, there's nothing killer about him. He's not a violent person. And like I said, if he were a hypnotized killer, we'd expect his bullets, you know, the bullets taken from the pantry victims to match his gun. And a 1975 panel conclusively matched some of the bullets to each other, but they weren't able to match any of the bullets to Sirhan's gun. Because they matched them to each other, they said, well, only one gun was used. But they could not match it to Sirhan's gun. And of course, the bullets, the LAPD had actually faked the bullets. And we know this conclusively from the documents, because every time a bullet was taken out of a person, it was marked by whoever retrieved it and logged with whatever markings it had on it into the LAPD's official evidence log. And for example, the bullet removed from the back of Kennedy's neck, which was the most intact of the bullets that they recovered, it was a big chunk, and they were able, the coroner wrote on the base of it TN31. He said, I always put my initials and I always put the last two digits of the autopsy case number when I retrieve a bullet. And so he did that there. He verified it at the grand jury when he saw it. He's like, yep, that has my markings on it. Well, the 1975 panel, when they got to that particular bullet, it no longer said TN31 on it. It said DWTN. Now, you have to know Thomas Noguchi didn't leave room. I mean, we're talking a 22 bullet. That's like the size of a number two pencil eraser. It's a very small surface. So, you know, Thomas Noguchi wasn't leaving room for somebody else to add their initials too. And but in the records of the 1975 panel, they say very clearly it says DWTN. Well, DW was Dwayne Wolfer. And in Wolfer's log, he was the criminalist at the LAPD. He was so famous for fudging evidence, dummying up bullets, that years later, you know, in the 80s, the LA Times wrote about him as a joke and said whenever somebody like tried to dummy up the evidence, they would call it a Wolferism because he was known for that. But, you know, at the time of the JFK, I mean, the RFK assassination, he was not so widely known for that. There had been one case prior where he even admitted to forging the bullet, and still people couldn't see it in the RFK case because they didn't know. You know, these records weren't available to the public until 1988, 20 years after the crime. You know, so the Kennedy family, they point to books that were written in 1969, you know, by people who were in the pantry. I'm like, they only saw what they saw. Even Rafer Johnson said, you know, I only saw one gun. He goes, but I wasn't looking around. He said, if I had looked around, maybe I would have seen another gun. And I think that was everybody's experience. And there was somebody on the table next to Sirhan right before the shooting started, because obviously somebody had to be firing real bullets from Sirhan's position. If Sirhan is in a hypnotized state, do you want him firing real bullets? If he's firing at Kennedy from the front, but he's hypnotized and he's not a trained assassin, and you have a trained assassin available and right behind Kennedy at that moment, would you want to risk Sirhan killing the actual assassin before he could kill Robert Kennedy? That would just be a dumb move on the conspirator's part. But a hypnotized patsy is brilliant because it's like a magic act. He pulls focus. When Sirhan pulls out a gun and starts firing, all eyes in the nearby vicinity go right to his gun, and they don't see what's really happening. All they see is flame coming out of Sirhan's gun, so they're convinced that he's firing bullets, not knowing, of course, that blanks can give off flames too. And so it's very clear to me, Sirhan remembered under hypnosis. First of all, his defense team tried to hypnotize him to get him to remember what happened, and he couldn't. So then his quote defense team tried to implant a memory. Sirhan, there's Robert Kennedy. Sirhan, reach for your gun. Sirhan, fire at him. Do you remember that, Sirhan? They're literally trying to implant the memory in him. And fortunately for them, Sirhan was a little resistant to that kind of implantation. But there, in later years, Dan Brown, a hypnosis expert, got 60 hours of access to Sirhan and asked him very open-ended questions. What's happening? What do you see? What do you hear? Who's near you? What's going on? And in those open-ended questions, he found out Sirhan remembered following a very sexy girl in a polka dot dress into the pantry. He thought he was going to get lucky that night. So he's following her around like a puppy.
0: He was 24 years old then too, right?
1: Exactly, exactly. Which is right at the age where the California state law says your brain isn't fully developed until age 25. So recent parole laws, and that's one of the reasons he did get paroled, even though the governor vetoed it, was because he was 24 at the time of the crime. But anyway, the girl pinched him a certain way, and he went into what the hypnotist called range mode. And he pulled out a gun and started firing straight ahead at what he thought were targets on a shooting range. So even in hypnosis, he didn't see Robert Kennedy. He wasn't trying to shoot Robert Kennedy. He was firing at the range like he had been programmed to do, which is, again, what you would program a patsy to do. Now, again, this level of hypnosis is highly specialized. This is not something your average doctor or weight loss hypnosis person can do. In fact, I was literally reading a document earlier today from Project Bluebird, which was a joint hypnosis project between the Navy and the CIA in the early years after World War II. The document was dated 1950. But it was saying this kind of hypnosis should not be attempted by people who haven't had highly specialized training. And Sirhan had obviously been conditioned for months to react a certain way on cue. And it's just a shame because not everybody can be hypnotized. Only about 20% of the public can be hypnotized to that degree. There's a sliding scale. They say 20% of the public can't be hypnotized at all. They just can't. And then everybody else's 20% can be made to do anything anybody wants once they're hypnotized. The other, 60% in the middle are just various ranges of they can be a little bit hypnotized or a lot, but not necessarily fully hypnotized. But Sirhan was in the category where he could be fully hypnotized. And Alan Dulles had said Alan Dulles, the former CIA director, had talked about using hypnosis to play people. He said, like a needle on a record, you can make them do anything you want. And that was the case, I believe, strongly with Sirhan. I believe everything in his life up to that point was set up to make him look guilty after the fact. They sent him to a shooting range, the day before, and he was there for like 6 hours, even though that's something he'd never really done before, obviously not since because he's been in jail, but he'd never done that before. He'd never spent all day at a shooting range. And some would say that's evidence of premeditation. But then why didn't he go right to the Ambassador Hotel that night? He went like three or four other places first and kind of landed there on a whim, or as I would say, under hypnotic suggestion.
0: Well, wasn't he at the Ambassador Hotel a couple days before that as well, though, kind of looking the place over?
1: He might have been. There were people who saw or thought they saw Sirhan there 2 days before. And interestingly enough, Sirhan, when he was seen the day of the assassination, he was in the company of a girl in a polka dot dress and a guy in a gold shirt. Well, the same girl in the same polka dot dress was apparently there 2 days earlier as well. So it's possible there was an earlier plot that didn't happen that day. And speaking of earlier plots that didn't happen, the last time I was on your show, I talked about something where there were new files released that talked about a report that circulated around the world in Beirut and Syria and Czechoslovakia and Haiti that somebody had shot Bobby Kennedy, a report that wasn't true, something that happened in mid-May. Well, I dug more into that, and it turns out there was an event at Valley College in the San Fernando Valley, right outside Los Angeles, in mid-May, where somebody threw something at Robert Kennedy. And in the newly released files, it turns out one of the students there had called in bomb threats to other Kennedy events, and somebody had called in a bomb threat to this event, and I think it was the same guy. His name was Stephen Dale Ahern. And after calling a bomb threat to an earlier event in March, not the mid-May one that was reported as a shooting, but after an earlier event, the guy actually went to a psychiatrist and said, I have this strange urge to kill Robert Kennedy that I can't explain within myself.
0: Oh, geez, it was everywhere. And we'll be back in a moment, Lisa, to take calls with you right here on Coast to Coast AM with Lisa Pease.
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4: From ABC News, I'm Dave Packer. President Trump now accusing four GOP congressmen of grandstanding, calling their actions unpatriotic after they helped pass a war powers resolution,
5: requiring the president to withdraw U.S. forces in Iran unless Congress approves military action. Well, the measure is an uphill battle. It's a sign of the growing fractures within the president's own party over his handling of the war.
4: ABC's Rachel Scott, former Trump National Security Advisor and U.S. Ambassador to the U.N. John Bolton, is expected to plead guilty in his classified records case. Bolton has been an outspoken critic of the president's.
6: Sources tell us Bolton will plead guilty to one count of illegal retention of national security information and will acknowledge he stored sensitive information in his personal diaries. He's agreed to pay a fine of $2.25 million and could face up to 5 years in prison. Bolton has been an unsparing critic of the president.
7: I don't think he's fit for office.
6: President Trump himself was charged with mishandling classified information when he left office. That case later dismissed.
4: ABC News Chief Justice Correspondent Pierre Thomas. Police in Northern California are asking for information after a shooting in the parking lot of a high school graduation ceremony.
8: An 18-year-old victim of the shooting is dead, and three more victims who are 11, 20, and 25 years old are injured after the shooting in the parking lot of Fairfield High School on Wednesday evening. A graduation ceremony had concluded for Sam Yeto Continuation High School. About 1,000 people attended the event. Fairfield police say there are hundreds of potential witnesses. At this time, police say there is no ongoing threat to the public, and they are following up on leads. Alex Stone, ABC News.
4: The New World screwworm is an invasive fly that preys on livestock and can have major impacts on the beef industry. Secretary of Agriculture Brooke Rawlinson says the government's surging resources to South Texas, where it was spotted on a calf, but she told President Trump that more money is needed. 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
4: A Texas teenager charged with murder is claiming self-defense in a stabbing at a track meet. The defendant, Carmelo Anthony, charged as an adult. ABC's Morgan Norwood has more.
11: Anthony's defense arguing he acted in self-defense, reacting in a split second of fear, chaos, saying after he defended himself with the knife, he ran. He didn't stab again. He dropped the knife. The case fueling debate and racial tension. Metcalf's father has insisted it's not about race. Both families have faced threats.
4: The Supreme Court Thursday handed down a decision reinforcing the FCC's penalty power.
12: Verizon and AT&T were hit with fines totaling more than $100 million by the FCC. The companies paid, but alleged the penalties amounted to a coercion to pay and violated their constitutional right to a jury trial. But the Supreme Court upheld the FCC's authority.

0: authority to impose the penalties. Chief Justice Roberts wrote for the 8-justice majority that the penalties do not resolve the legal obligations. The companies could have challenged them in court before paying. Brian Clark, ABC News.
1: The Illinois State Treasurer presented Pope Leo with a check for $8.65, a refund from an old PayPal account that the pontiff left behind. According to a friend of Leo's, the Pope called his bank to update his account details. He identified himself as Robert Prevost, but when he explained that he was now Pope Leo and he couldn't come to the branch to pick it up, she hung up. Dave Packer, ABC News.
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1: 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Check in with us when we come right back on Coast to Coast AM. 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

0: And welcome back, George Norrie, along with Lisa Pease. Lisa's website is linked up at coasttocoastam.com. Lisa, if Sirhan was a patsy, who recruited him?
1: Yes, that's a good question. And I'm not sure I can give you a name, but I definitely can give you an agency, because I really think the CIA was in the business of recruiting people who were highly hypnotizable. And in addition, Sirhan studied four spy languages in school. He studied German, Russian, Chinese, and he already spoke Arabic and English. So he's exactly the type, and he was actually very bright. So he's really the type of person the CIA would want to, you know, keep a handle on. And it's possible they were even interested in him going as far back as his ROTC days in college. That said, you know, Sirhan, being an immigrant, had trouble getting jobs and had a real love for horses. He just loved horses. And he was a very small guy, so he dreamt of being a jockey, went to the horse ranches out in Corona, went to Santa Anita, where he was hired by a trainer to be, you know, first a hot walker for the horses. After they race, they have to be walked to cool down, and then was trusted to be an exercise boy. But while exercising one of the horses, and they do this in the very early morning hours on tracks, you know, before everybody is up, and it was, the fog came in, and his horse, you know, basically took a roll and crushed him and hurt him. And he had some injuries, and he had to go to a hospital to get treated. And interestingly enough, one of the CIA's hypnotists talked about how hospitals are one of their best recruiting grounds for people. They can spot, like, people who are highly hypnotizable in hospitals. So I really think that's where he became somebody's project. Now, this was 67, so this is way before Bobby Kennedy was running for president. I don't think Sirhan was being groomed to be part of a plot against Bobby at that point in time. I think he was just being groomed to be one of the CIA's assets without his knowledge, because that's usually how they do it. They don't usually go knock at your door and say, hey, you know, you want to join us at the CIA? They subtly, you know, get you in their control. And so anyway, then as the assassination is approaching, I mean, as the California primary is approaching, the CIA would be looking not only for an opportunity to kill Robert Kennedy, but they would be looking for the perfect patsy. And so if you look at the date, you know, June 4th was right before the Six-Day War that had happened a year earlier. I think it started on June 5th, which is exactly the moment that Bobby was shot, was June 5th, shortly after midnight.
0: He died the next day, right?
1: Exactly. He died like 26 hours after that. Yes. So, you know, as we talk, it's, you know, it's almost happening 58 years ago. It's kind of eerie to be thinking about that. But because that was an important date of significance to Israel, what better than to use a Palestinian immigrant and give him an Israeli motive? Because Sirhan had a motive. Because Sirhan had no explanation. Right after the shooting, he couldn't explain why he had done it. He couldn't believe he had done it. But everybody told him, hey, people saw you shooting and they caught you with a gun.

0: And the judge did refuse to take it. Yes. Sirhan was just doing whatever his lawyers told him because he trusted them. Sirhan himself did not want to plead guilty because he didn't remember doing it. But he did say, he said something like, I would rather be killed, and say I did it for some reason than for people to just think I'm somehow insane and just killed him for no reason.
1: He wanted to be executed, didn't he?
0: Again, that's a misreading. During the trial, he got really frustrated with the way his defense team was handling the case. So he said he went to the judge, in chambers, and he wanted to fire his team and they wouldn't let him. And he's like, well, then I'm going to ask to be executed. He wanted to represent himself because he felt the lawyers were doing a really bad job. And the judge is like, no, you have no legal training. That would be a disaster. We're not going to let you represent yourself. And so then he said, well, then I would like to be executed. It was like he was so frustrated with what was going on. Now, this has been taken as, and then he also said, I killed him with, 20 years malice aforethought, because they were talking about things that had happened to him at 4 years old, and he was being sarcastic. Like, yeah, all that made me want to kill Bobby Kennedy, 20 years later. But it was reported as if he had confessed to the crime, which that was not a confession, and that, yes, he wanted to plead guilty and that he wanted to be executed. So there's a context to all of that that's missing. So technically true that, yes, he did say he killed him with 20 years malice aforethought, but was that a confession? No. Did his lawyers want him to plead guilty? Yes. Did Sirhan himself want to plead guilty? No. He didn't remember having done it. Why would he confess to a crime he didn't remember committing?
1: Would Bobby Kennedy have beaten Richard Nixon in a head-to-head competition?
0: I guess we won't know. I would like to think yes, because his brother did, and Bobby was seen by a lot of people as the second coming of JFK. And proof of that is still online. If you go and look at Bobby Kennedy shows up at the Democratic convention in 1964, right after John Kennedy had been killed and Lyndon Johnson got the nomination. But Bobby showed up to give a speech. He got a 20-minute standing ovation. They wouldn't let him speak. They just clapped for 20 minutes. And this is still online. Anybody can Google it on YouTube and find it. So he had a powerful following, largely because of his brother, because as a president, he had been very popular, JFK. But Bobby was coming into his own, and Bobby was the voice at that point of the anti-war movement in Vietnam. And ironically, Bobby had been one of the ones pushing to send combat troops into Vietnam early on, but then he came to see the utter futility and the danger of that. And, completely changed his mind on that and wanted to back away from that and said, we're never going to win this. We need to get out. So, yeah.
1: And a year before he got killed, or several years before that, the Marilyn Monroe was killed.
0: Yes. Now, a lot of researchers who aren't very good researchers, I hate to say, have tried to link Bobby and Marilyn in some sort of a tryst. Some say, he had her killed, or he even killed her himself. And the evidence isn't there. And I say that with great authority, again, after 34 years of research. And what happens is people make stories up, and then mediocre researchers go and repeat those stories thinking they're true.
1: Well,
0: So it's like they're not.
1: she was involved though with the brother John Kennedy.
0: Well, even that I think has been blown way out of proportion, because when you're a president, literally every minute of your life is accounted for. There's a log of everything you do and everywhere you are. There was only one instance where they were ever together in the same place overnight. And so if they had a tryst, it was that one night. But there was no other time where they were actually together where they could have had an affair. And close friends of Marilyn Monroe have said, he wasn't really her type, and it was like it didn't like I said, if they

0: was a one night stand, there was a one night stand. And I can't say yes or no, because I, like I said, they were in the same city at the same time, at the same location at the same time. It's very possible they did have an affair that night.
1: Let's go to the calls for you. They're lining up. Yeah. Let's start with first time caller Howard in Colorado. Howard, go ahead.
2: Yeah, I heard you mention this woman in a polka dot dress. Did you know that she was witnessed remarking after the assassination was announced, "We did it, we did it"? And were you also aware that there were several shots fired from the belt line up into Kennedy's chest by a Secret Service agent? And Richard Nixon had 10 times...
0: No. Yes and no. I have been to that site, but I've not read everything on that site. Your other questions. Yes, I wrote extensively about the girl in the polka dot dress in my book. In fact, the original title was going to be The Girl in the Polka Dot Dress. And, but I have a whole chapter on Sandy Serrano and her conversation with the girl and then her grilling afterwards, where the police tried to convince her she hadn't heard what she had heard. Now, what are you saying about the shots above the belt line? What are you? I didn't get that question.
1: He's moved on anyway. And we will too. Mark in Ohio. Yeah. Go ahead, Mark.
3: Hey, Mark. Excuse me. How you doing, George?
1: Hello, Navy man.
3: This is your old Navy colleague back at you. I kind of dozed off waiting on the call back. Anyway, George, happy birthday, by the way, George.
1: Thank you, Mark.
3: And, real quick, my cousin's birthday was today as well. And she was 69, but looks like 49. I don't think I'd tell her that either. But anyway, George, I mentioned this to you not long ago. I hate to be redundant, but I think that I wonder what Lisa's opinion would be. I think I heard this on a radio talk show anyway, another one some time ago, and I suspect that it may be the case. Anyway, I think JFK was this one reason he was assassinated is that he was going to divulge what he knew about aliens and UFOs. And I wonder what Lisa's opinion would be, just in case. I suspected a long time ago, I heard this on a radio talk, that the break-in at the Watergate Hotel was all set up to ruin Nixon. The whole thing was it was seemingly very easy for them to get in there, and get in the safe. They got in the safe much easier than they should have. And like that's what I heard a long time ago. Anyway, thanks, George.
1: No, it wasn't to ruin Nixon. He was behind it, but probably didn't know it was going to happen. But it was his people. But go ahead.
0: Well, the Watergate thing I've actually looked into in some depth. So let me just address the UFO thing first. I have seen the memo that basically says he was killed because of the UFOs, and I don't believe it. I think that's disinformation from James Angleton, because the memo is signed by Angleton. And James Angleton was the one who had the pre-assassination file on Lee Harvey Oswald for 4 years prior to the assassin. He was clearly, Oswald was, I believe, an unwitting or possibly witting agent of the CIA who, like Sirhan, didn't realize he was being set up to be a patsy in an assassination plot. So I'm going to put that aside. Now, the Watergate thing I think is really interesting because I don't think the initial break-ins, plural, because they did break in several times, I don't think they were trying to set Nixon up originally. But by the, here's the thing, in the DNC, evidently, one of the phones that Nixon wanted bugged may have been connected to a sex ring, a kind of pre-Edward Epstein thing that was going on out of DNC headquarters that was CIA connected, and the CIA did not want Nixon finding out about that. And so James McCord actually, he was the head of the Office of Security. He wasn't the head of the Office of Security. He was high up in the Office of Security, but he used to teach people how to do break-ins and how to plant bugs. So you can't tell me he planted a non-working bug on that particular phone by accident. And then what happened is after they were caught, and I do believe they were caught to stop the break-ins. I do think that last break-in was a setup so that they would get caught, so that they wouldn't do it anymore. And And James McCord wrote a friend of his at CIA, and he said if Richard Nixon fires Richard Helms and tries to blame Watergate on the CIA, he said every tree in the forest will fall. Well, guess what? That's exactly what happened. Nixon fired Richard Helms, and then the people started leaking. James McCord wrote the judge and said, by the way, perjury has been committed. And then Alexander Butterfield, who had many ties to the CIA, said, hey, by the way, we have these Watergate tapes available. And so drip by drip, you know, and then somebody, I think multiple people, I don't believe there was a single Deep Throat. I think that was created as a fiction to sell the book, because the original All the President's Men book that Woodward and Bernstein had put together was rejected as not exciting enough. So they added this mystery character to get the book sold that I think was a composite of Mark Felt and others unknown, not mentioned. But anyway, I do think the CIA wasn't trying to get rid of Nixon initially, but once he fired Helms, then Nixon had to go. Kennedy fired Alan Dulles, JFK had to go.
1: And the tapes brought down Nixon.
0: Yes, yes.
1: Let's go to Rita in Los Angeles. Hi, Rita, go ahead.
4: Yes, hi. I just want to say right off the top, what an enjoyable, articulate guest you have, and how nice it is to hear her commentary.
1: Sure.
4: Yeah, so I just want to tell you, by some wild coincidence, I am literally just a few blocks from where the Ambassador Hotel used to be.
0: Oh, wow.
4: Yes, and
0: that area well.
4: Yes, there is also a famous Lambark across the Brown Derby. But I just want to say there's obviously a high school there now. And I heard that the pantry where Robert F. Kennedy got assassinated was put in this high school. Two things. I can't imagine how they can build a high school on such a historical spot, you know, where someone got assassinated, and even more so, put the pantry right inside the school.
0: Yeah, well, they destroyed the pantry, first of all. They didn't preserve it at all. And I actually testified to the education board about preserving the Ambassador Hotel. And it's like, you can still make it a school, but fix up the old hotel. Now, the problem is the hotel was suffering from rot at its foundation, is what I've been told. So it's like it would have been incredibly expensive to try to save it and preserve it. So they wanted to destroy it. And when I testify, I'm like, at least do some sound tests in the pantry before you destroy it, you know, to see if the shot sounds that we have on tape could be matched to the echoes from the room. But then they said the ceiling had been replaced 3 times, so the acoustics wouldn't have been the same anyway. So I totally sympathize with that caller and her sentiments there, because I too would have liked to have seen that preserved if it were possible. A school was badly needed, and I'm glad, you know, the kids of LA got a school, and the Kennedy family was very happy that there's a little memorial for Robert Kennedy out in front of the school, which is actually quite lovely and has several quotes from him in bronze, you know, engravings on the outside. But I do think not trying to do more with the pantry was kind of unforgivable.
1: What would your first question be to Sirhan Sirhan if you had a chance to interview him?
0: Boy, I've thought of that so many times, and I've never tried to interview him because he really doesn't remember. And so it would be so frustrating. It's like, I actually believe him. I get it. The thing is, pardon?
1: Go ahead.
0: Okay. The CIA was giving people drugs as well as hypnosis to prevent memories from even being recorded. And I believe that is why we can't recover his memory.
1: That could be fascinating. We're going to come back with Final Calls with Lisa Pease in just a moment, right here on Coast to Coast AM.
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0: Do you want to beat the heat this summer? And then what about winter? Mitsubishi Electric Mini Splits are the only system that offers you a 1-2 punch when it comes to keeping you comfortable. In one corner, you have precise, energy-efficient cooling for those muggy summer days. 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
1: We'll be back in a moment with Lisa Pease and take final calls with her. Next hour, Erica Gabriel, the medium, joins us to talk about the life of a medium on Coast to Coast. 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
2: I love being a Coast Insider. 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And every show, I learn at least one thing.
3: Hey, this is Buck. I'm a Coast to Coast Insider, and I'll tell you what. 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Here in West Virginia, we get inundated with snow. But it doesn't matter as long as we have our provisions. 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
1: And how do you sign up to be an insider? 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Right at the top of the homepage, it says Insider. 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And if you live in Canada, like so many of you do, you can sign up as well. 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

0: And welcome back, George Norrie, along with Lisa Pease. Lisa, what is your next project you're working on?
1: Well, I only just retired, so right now my project is exploring the Myrtle Beach area where I've now relocated.
0: We don't retire, Lisa. We never retire.
1: Yeah, I hope to have another book in me or so. I'm looking at maybe a podcast or a Substack. I'm trying to take a year off and enjoy, but I can't really. As you know, I read files every day. I can't not read them at this point.
0: So what was Sirhan doing at the Ambassador Hotel in the first place?
1: So, again, I believe he was sent there on a hypnotic suggestion. Now, he said he went to see a different candidate, Thomas Kuchel, and he was having a party up the street on Wilshire towards the downtown area. The Ambassador Hotel is in what they kind of call the mid-Wilshire area. And so when he was at the Thomas Kuchel party, people talked about this big event down at the Ambassador Hotel. And so supposedly that's why Sirhan went. You know, he heard about it and he wandered over. So again, if he was some assassin determined to, you know, kill Bobby Kennedy, why didn't he go straight there? It makes no sense unless, like I said, he's following a hypnotic suggestion. By the way, I have a feeling somebody walked with him to the Ambassador Hotel. I think it may have been Michael Wayne. And Michael Wayne is a super interesting character because he was apprehended running from the pantry because people thought he had a gun in his hand in a rolled up poster, and people were behind him yelling, "Stop that man, stop that man." Michael Wayne claimed he was running to get a phone, but he literally ran out of the room, the press room where the phones were. He ran from the pantry into the press room, picked up a phone, didn't make a call, ran right back out. And some people indicate, some of the witnesses in the lobby area thought there might have been a handoff of a weapon. I know that he had a poster that was rolled up tightly before the assassination. After the assassination, the poster was open and crinkled as if maybe something had been inside. And two other witnesses thought they saw a gun poking out of that when he first left the pantry. Also, Michael Wayne had been hounding people all night trying to get press passes. And press passes at a political event are kind of like all access passes at a concert. They allow you backstage, they allow you everywhere. And why would Michael Wayne need more than one? You know, he claimed he was a collector and but that, like I said, even a collector, if you get one press pass, you're a collector. If you get two or three, you're ridiculous. Or in this case, you're trying to get your other people into the pantry to be in place for the assassination. I really think Michael Wayne was involved. I think he was one of the on the ground, contacts for the actual assassination team.
0: Good point. Back to the calls. Cornelius in Louisiana. Hello there, Mr. White.
2: Hey there, George. Happy

0: more.
1: Thank you, Corny, but it's Nori, not Norway.
0: I broke every radio on. Look, Miss Lisa, I was calling Tommy, and that Howard guy, y'all need to never let him call in. But Rosie Greer was Kennedy's, was he one of Kennedy's security guards and stuff, Robert?
2: Yes, yes, unofficial. I mean, yes, he was a big football tackle, and he loved Robert Kennedy, and he agreed to kind of be one of his bodyguards, yes.
1: Was he retired at the time as a football player?
2: I'm pretty sure he was. I can't say that 100% for certain, but I think he was.
1: What else you have, Corny?
0: George, you know, like I said, I hope you have a happy and blessed birthday. We all love you and everything, and thank you so much for your voice. And you never retire, George.
1: No, they'll carry me out. That'll be it. Thanks, Cornelius. Appreciate it. Next up, let's go to Denver in Mississippi. Welcome to the show. Hey, Denver.
3: Thank you for this opportunity to speak on Coast. And I would like to send a shout-out to my friend Ruth in Maryland and Yvonne in North Carolina. And also, Cornelia, thank you, Cornelia, for coming on. But I like to talk about remote viewing Robert Kennedy's assassination. And also, I met Dr. King, and I think it all was connected. Dr. King, John, and Robert, I think it was all connected. I'd like for you to elaborate on that. And I'd like to also know about your email address.
2: Okay. Well, I won't give my email address, but it is out there. It shouldn't be hard to find. By the way, remote viewing is very interesting. I've read some books on that, the CIA's project. And I agree with you that the Martin Luther King case, in fact, there's hypnosis in that case as well. For example, James Earl Ray went to two different hypnotists. One of them is mentioned often in the literature. The other I have never seen mentioned, but the HSCA found him. And he, James Earl Ray, was in Los Angeles for a period of time, and he went to that particular hypnosis six different times. And just by the sheerest of ironies, that office of that hypnotist was directly across the street in Beverly Hills from the Friars Club, where Johnny Roselli, one of the mobsters that the CIA was using for its anti-Castro plots that were being run by Robert Mayhew. Anyway, Roselli and his friends had a card cheating scam going on at the Friars Club right across the street from where James Earl Ray was being hypnotized. So talk about a small world. Yeah, but, and of course, King was killed for a lot of the same reasons that John Kennedy was. Peace is a profit killer for warmongers. And so anybody who wants peace and actively seeks it ends the production of weapons, ends the, you know, the hiring of contractors to rebuild cities after weapons have been used. You know, they were real profit killers. And all three of those men cried out for peace. And, you know, I talked about the date that Bobby Kennedy was killed being a year after the Six-Day War in Israel. Well, Martin Luther King was killed a year to the day after his first speech against the war in Vietnam and saying it's wrong, you know, it's immoral, we shouldn't be there, and we definitely shouldn't be sending just people of color. It's not fair to them. You know, it's just another form of discrimination. Yeah, Dr. King was such an important figure in that period. And he and the Kennedys were actually becoming friends. It took him a while to trust them because a lot of the Democrats had been terrible to the blacks in the South. So he was not trusting of Democrats. But Kennedy gave that landmark civil rights speech the night, sadly, that Medgar Evers was killed. He was killed after that speech. But Bobby Kennedy was the one who suggested to Martin Luther King the March on Washington, where King gave his I Have a Dream speech. So, yeah, I think the powers that be saw this kind of peace coalition forming and were having none of it and wanted to make sure to, you know, kill them all and just stomp them out. In a five-year period, we lost, you know, President Kennedy, Medgar Evers, we lost Malcolm X, we lost Martin Luther King, and then we lost Bobby Kennedy. I mean, five leading figures of the anti-war movement just wiped out. And I don't think our country has ever recovered. We've never seen that momentum come back to the degree that it was happening at that point in time.
1: Now, the 60s were unbelievable, weren't they, Lisa?
2: Yeah. I was young, so I didn't really appreciate it at the time. But looking back, what a decade.
1: And the family of Martin Luther King Jr. do not believe that James Earl Ray was the assassin.
2: And neither do I. And a jury doesn't believe it either, because the King family, God bless them, filed a civil suit against a man who claimed he was part of the conspiracy to kill Martin Luther King. And they won their case. And it's just shocking that most Americans don't even know that trial took place. That was in 1998 or 1999. I'd have to go look it up. But there was a jury trial, and the jury said James Earl Ray did not do it, but people from the government did. Names, you know, unknown. So I thought that was fascinating.
1: Let's go to Walter, truck driving in New Jersey. Hey, Walt, go ahead.
4: Hey, George. Want to wish you a happy birthday?
1: Thank you, Walt.
4: Hey, certainly welcome. And Lisa, boy, I was going to mention about CIA administering drugs to Sirhan. And if Sirhan ever did get out of prison, I'm sure he's going to be doing a lot of finger pointing and the CIA, and something's going to be done about it.
2: Well, but Sirhan doesn't remember.
1: He doesn't remember anything.
2: I mean, that's the ultimate irony. He's not even a threat to the CIA, even if he were released. He literally doesn't remember. He doesn't know who programmed him or why or what drugs. In fact, the first time his defense team tried to hypnotize him to get him to remember, the very first words out of his mouth were, "I don't know any people." So whoever programmed him just sealed him up tighter than a drum. And, you know, I don't know.
1: Would he remember under hypnosis, Lisa?
2: I don't think so, because that's what Dan Brown was trying to do. And even then, he would only remember so much. But he's, like I said, when it gets to the point of the shooting, he thought he was back at the firing range shooting. That's what he believed under hypnosis. When he was being hypnotized to remember, that's what he remembered. So it's like you can't get past that second layer to find out what was going on behind the scenes. And again, the CIA had been doing that at that point in time for, God, almost 20 years. They had a long history. Right after World War II ended, the CIA was immediately involved in Project Bluebird, a joint project with the Navy to, you know, hypnotize prisoners to use for interrogation purposes. And, you know, of course, they wanted to use it for assassins and patsies and couriers, as I mentioned in the earlier hour. But, yeah, if Sirhan knew, he would have said something by now. You know what I mean? He's just, he talks to his brother nightly. I mean, there isn't anything there to find. That's the real tragedy.
1: Let's go west of the Rockies. Mark in Roseville, California. Go ahead, Mark.
5: Yeah, George, Lisa. Yeah, I believe Sirhan was a PLO sleeper agent.
2: Interesting. Well, you're definitely describing what the CIA wants you to think, because that's the line that they put out, you know, that he was. And it's funny, because in the files that have been released recently in 2025, last year, some of the earliest files are asking, was Sirhan a terrorist? And the CIA is answering point blank, no, his family was not connected in any way to any terrorist organization. So we have it from the inside that he was absolutely not a terrorist.
1: Is Munir younger or older than Sirhan?
2: He's younger. And very sadly, he was named Munir after what had been one of Sirhan's older brothers, who was killed during the Nakba. And Sirhan was so upset by that his mother named her next child Munir to try and pacify Sirhan.
1: Is Sirhan still a Jordanian citizen?
2: I believe so.
1: Because I don't think he ever became a United States citizen.
2: Correct.
1: Interesting take on all that. Let's get one more quick call. Forrest is with us in San Diego. Got a minute for you, Forrest. Go ahead.
6: Oh, hi. So, Lisa, I know you've been pushing really hard on this whole hypnosis thing, but another equally plausible idea was the idea of devil's breath, also known as scopolamine. You'd actually practice with. It renders a person, it's like not only is worse. It grows natively in Medellin area, and it's often used. Some girls will pick up some guys, and they feed them this, and they not only do they not remember anything, but they actually are highly open to all suggestion, so they can get them to even help them steal and take everything out of their bank account, out of their apartments, everything else, and they remember nothing afterward. And yet they become highly susceptible to any kind of suggestion while they're still under the influence.
2: Right, and the CIA was experimenting with scopolamine also in connection with hypnosis. So I actually talk about that in my book. In fact, somebody saw him with a drink and what looked like half a maraschino cherry on the bottom, but I wondered, because scopolamine could be made into little red candies. I read that in one of the files, and it's like, what if that was a little scopolamine in the glass and not a...
1: Lisa, we'll keep working on trying to get Sirhan on the program, and if we do, we'll get you back on, all right?
2: That would work for me.
1: Lisa Pease. Up next, Erica Gabriel joins us. She's a medium. We'll talk about the other side in just a moment.
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0: When radio was dramatic. When radio was hilarious. When radio was. 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
1: Fibber, McGee, and Molly.
2: McGee, will you put that hammer down? There's enough dents in that car already.
3: I ain't knocking dents in it. I'm knocking dents out of it.
2: Well, why waste your time and effort? 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
3: Can't do that, Molly. 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
3: No, I don't know, Molly. I don't think it'll last much longer than that. You see,
2: McGee, put that hammer down.
3: Oh.
2: Drop it.
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2: From ABC News, I'm Dave Packer. A pest that could have a devastating effect on livestock has reached the U.S.
3: The Texas Health Department is urging doctors around the state to be on the lookout for potential cases of New World screwworm. It's a parasitic fly that primarily infests livestock, but on rare occasions, people. Texas just confirmed its first case in decades, found in a three-week-old calf near the southern border. Health officials stress that no human cases have been reported so far and that the risk to the public remains low. Yuri Benajad, ABC News, New York.
4: President Trump says his administration is using hundreds of millions of dollars to upgrade coal-burning power plants. The money will also be used to expand dozens of coal mines. Trump says the investment will benefit nearly a dozen states.
5: When you look at that, those states, West Virginia, Kentucky, North Carolina, Indiana, Tennessee, Arizona, Arkansas, Oklahoma, North Dakota, Wisconsin, what do they all have in common? Trump won them.
6: Wisconsin, but you're over
5: the I won every one of them.
4: Police say an 18-year-old is dead following a shootout with police in suburban Columbia, South Carolina. As many as 10 suspects may have been involved, say police. ABC's Aaron Katursky.
7: Richland County Sheriff Leon Scott playing multiple body camera videos for reporters.
8: You heard how many times we were shot at.
7: Authorities say officers responded to reports of shots fired at a house, finding several vehicles and a home riddled with bullets, but no victims. Less than 2 hours later, at 1:51 a.m., another report of shots fired at another home in the same neighborhood. Three officers respond and a canine. Officers scramble for cover.
4: Hezbollah rejecting a ceasefire between Israel and Lebanon. They want Israeli troops occupying southern Lebanon to pull out first. Chinese leader Xi Jinping will travel to North Korea next week in his first visit in 6 years. The announcement a day after the North unveiled a new facility to produce the ingredients for nuclear bombs. You're listening to ABC News.
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4: Erin Reed, who was acquitted in the death of her Boston police officer boyfriend, is suing the local and state police, claiming they tried to frame her. 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
11: What Karen Reed's going to have to prove, and a lot of it she seemingly pointed out in her own criminal case through her attorneys, is that both the state and the city knew of the bad apples within their ranks, did not remove them when certain facts came to light, in fact, promoted many of them.
4: It wasn't the height or the speed that bugged out a family in Ohio on an amusement park ride this week.
12: If you know Northeast Ohio along Lake Erie, you are well aware of the mayflies. The little critters known as midges inundate the region in the spring with swarms that peak when it gets 60 degrees or warmer. But Tyler Fellinger and his daughter Catherine didn't think it would be a problem when they boarded the Top Thrill 2 roller coaster at Cedar Point Amusement Park. They were wrong. Both slammed straight into a swarm of midges.
13: I looked over and she had it all over her, but she was cracking up at me because it was just, my face was just, it looked like a fly swatter.
12: They say they'd ride the coaster again, but they wouldn't sit in the first car. Sherry Preston, ABC News.
4: Some welcome relief for that price at the pump. Prices are lowering recently despite the war. in Iran, choking off oil supplies, moving through the Strait of Hormuz. The national average now sitting at $4.19. That's according to Gas Buddy, which is down nearly 20 cents since last week. Dave Packer, ABC News.
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1: Sure is. And in a moment, Erica Gabriel joins us, the spiritual medium. And next hour, we'll take calls with her, including readings on spiritual or medium type questions. Just give Tom your birth date and run with a question. And we'll be back in a moment on Coast to Coast AM. If you're planning a summer vacation, please be on the lookout for potential scams. 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

0: 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Erica, welcome back. How have you been?
1: I have been so good, and I'm so happy to be with you again and happy to connect with all of your awesome listeners.
0: How did you get involved in becoming a spiritual medium?
1: I know. Isn't it an interesting job?
0: Yes.
1: I really didn't get involved with it. I do feel like it got involved with me starting at a really young age. And it was a journey that unfolded over many years. But I definitely started to realize something was a little different when I was quite young, around the age of 7. And then it was a journey that unfolded, you know, over time, over many years. And as I was in I was in teens and early 20s, I started to realize, oh, okay, I'm a medium. That's what all this is about. And then through that started working, you know, like you said, with thousands of people all over the world and hopefully bringing messages that really serve people and assist them on their path.
0: Was anybody in your family gifted like you were?
1: You know, I have a lot of incredibly intuitive women in my family. I know people listening probably have some of those too, but no one developed out their intuition in this way as medium. So I'm the first of this family as a medium.
0: What did your parents say about your gift?
1: You know, when I was younger, I think it was confusing. It's like, is this anxiety? Is this an imaginary friend? You know, it's kind of hard to put your finger on it when you're young, especially for me. I had no idea even what a medium was, right? But once I started embracing my spiritual path and really figured out that I was a medium, you know, they're like, okay, cool, great. You know, if you're happy, we're happy. So they were pretty welcoming. And I think it was an adjustment period for everyone just figuring out exactly what this meant and how I was going to express this mediumship.
0: Has mediumship changed over the course of the years you've been doing it?
1: So much. It's wild. Like, you know, when I first started out, there really weren't a lot of mediums out there except for, you know, a few special mediums, which were great, but still, people really had this idea of mediumship that was like super spooky or wrong. And, you know, over the years, people are getting so much more interested in spirituality, in working with their own intuition, in working with other spiritual teachers, spiritual helpers, spiritual mediums. There's a lot more openness in this realm. And it's been really interesting kind of working with people. I sit, you know, with hundreds of people a year and just feeling the collective consciousness and the collective energy just elevating and people being more curious and more open has been a really cool thing about what I've been doing for the past many years.
0: Have you ever had any regrets?
1: Ooh, regrets. That's a really good question. George, no one's ever asked me that about mediumship before.
0: How about that?
1: I know. You know what? I don't have any regrets with my mediumship because I started out as a medium just going really, really slow. So I took my time. Sometimes I talk to people in a spiritual field or with mediumship and it's like, they thought they were a medium and then they suddenly started reading for people. And unfortunately, you have to be trained. I've devoted my life to my mediumship. Right. So I think I took my time and took it slow. So I don't have those regrets. I think at times the only regrets I have is mediumship. Right. So I think I took my time and took it slow.

0: My goodness. He's the number one. He's the best. He is the number, to me, he is the most authentic, with the most integrity, the most wonderful medium. He's my absolute favorite, and I am dying to meet him. I'm ready.
1: Yeah, Tommy can arrange that for you.
0: I love it. I love it. I think we're gonna get on great.
1: Does mediumship get better the more you do it?
0: I would say yes and no, and here's why. Absolutely. I think, like anything, when you have a gift and you have a skill, developing it, it becomes richer, right? It becomes better, it becomes richer. I think as people get into mediumship, there's two things that happen. One, they can get burnt out. If you are not taking care of yourself, right? Mentally, spiritually, physically, you can get very, very burnt out. And then you're kind of trying to get, water from a well that's dried up, and then your mediumship isn't as clear, right? If you're trying to push it and push things and push yourself, it's a spiritual practice. So it's not like any other quote unquote business where sometimes you just have to do it. You know what I mean? You have to be mentally and spiritually and physically in a good place to receive spirit. So I think, that can happen, and that would be kind of the side that it wouldn't be as good. So you have to take care of yourself. And you know what? This isn't just for mediums. This is for everyone and everyone listening. You have to feed yourself, right? And you have to take time for yourself to ground yourself, to breathe. And it's very hard to pour from an empty cup.
1: Can anybody become a medium?
0: Yes, I think everyone can develop. I don't think that everyone can become a medium. I think everyone can develop out very powerful intuitive skills. And if that, cultivates into mediumship, that's beautiful. But I would say to everyone, if you feel like you're seeing signs, if you feel like you're connecting with spirit, if you feel like you're intuitive about people, that's awesome. Use your intuition. It's our seventh sense, right? Or is that the sixth sense, right? It's a really powerful tool that we can use. So it depends on how you're going to develop out your intuition. But if you have a goal that you really want to be a medium and you take your time, then of course you can be. But I would say to people that don't want to be mediums, it's still a blessing and a wonderful thing to kind of activate and build out your intuition.
1: You're the actress Jenny McCarthy thinks the world of you.
0: Oh my gosh. That's so nice. I have to say, she is genuine, and I'm not just saying this, she is genuinely one of the nicest, down to earth, coolest people I've been around. I couldn't adore her more. She was so cool to connect with.
1: That's great. Erica, what is in your vision, what is the spirit world?
0: Yeah, the spirit world has many components to it. The spirit world is made up of, in one part, our incredible ancestors and our loved ones. In another part, there's angels, and there's a massive amount of high vibrational spirit guides in spirit as well. Spirit animals are very real. I know there's probably so many animal lovers listening. Sensitives and intuitives usually are very connected to animals. So there is a network, an absolute network of incredible support in spirit for those that are living. And we all come from spirit, and then we all go back to spirit. So really, our time on earth is really a place to learn and to grow, and then we all return home to spirit. But we've got lots of friends there, and they want to help. And if you call them, they will help.
1: Do they give us the information we need, whatever it may be?
0: They give us the information that will best serve us in our lives. So there's certain things that won't serve us that actually wouldn't be good for us, right? So spirit is not our puppet master, and they're not saying like you can have this and you can't have that, right? But truly, they work with you on a soul level and will give you messages that will truly assist your soul at this time.
1: What does hell mean to a spirit?
0: hell is such a, it's such a wild, it's such a trigger word, isn't it? Right. It's like such a scary thing. I think, you know, we can find hell on earth, right? Within our own minds or with things that we're doing or

0: you know, we can find that here, right? Hell is really determined by us. I do know that when we go to spirit, we do review our lives. You know, that can almost sound cliche, but we do. We look at our lives. We look at what we've done. We've looked at the people we've affected. We look at our path that we chose to live. And for people that have done incredible harm, that review period can go on for thousands of years and can be incredibly painful. So is that hell? I don't know. Maybe, but it is something that we create, not something that we get thrown into.
1: What is heaven?
0: Heaven is spirit, right? And also same thing. Like, I think people lose sight of how powerful they are in their own lives. You can find heaven right here on earth. You can go outside and go for a walk and see a beautiful bird and feel so good and feel so connected. Like, that's it. That feeling, that's heaven. But all of spirit is heaven. All of spirit is a place that it's oneness, it's connectiveness, it's acceptance, it's joy, it's love, and that is spirit.
1: Would you say the spirit world is looking out for us for our betterment?
0: Absolutely, 100% of the time. So as you said, I've been reading for thousands of people all over the, literally all over the world. I have never sat with a single soul that didn't have people looking out for them in the spirit. Loved ones, I cannot recall a time where I worked with someone that didn't have spirit guides. I see angels all around. And it's, you know, it, some people may not believe that, and that's okay. That's their journey. But I'm here to tell you, you are absolutely loved, surrounded, guided. Every single person listening to this is, whether you feel that or not, it's there. Support is there. Love is all around you. And sometimes you have to go within yourself and kind of take some deep breaths in a chaotic world. And that's where you'll find that connection and feel that connection.
1: Does spirit ever turn its back on us?
0: No. It's like, that's like the easiest question for me. It's like, no. You know, spirit is, whether we're relating to it or not. Same thing as God. God is. Whether we're connecting with God or not, it remains.
1: Who is God to you, Erica?
0: I would say God is, period. As I said before, God is everything and everywhere and connects us all. I think, you know, through many religions, there are beautiful, beautiful symbols of God, right? Through all different religions, that there are incredible messengers that have come here and incredible symbols of God. And it's all connected. It's all one. And we are all connected. That's what's amazing. I mean, if you look, so many near-death experiences, right? Everyone says they, when they're crossing over, it's like the thing that they feel most is how connected we all are and how much we're all part of something bigger. And that really, that's God.
1: What has been the most incredible story as a medium you've come across?
0: Oh my gosh, that is a major, big question. It's so funny, George, because like amazing things happen every single day when I'm reading, every single day. Like,
1: I bet.
0: Incredible healing. So I wouldn't say this is the most amazing story, but I can give you an example of something really cool that happens.
1: Okay.
0: And something cool.
1: Fire away.
0: So I was reading for a lovely lady. She had four kids. She was a teacher, and unfortunately, her husband crossed over very, very suddenly. She had young kids. And she was wanting to talk to him. They connected. We connected. And her husband kept on saying, I want you to wear the heart necklace. And she's like, I just don't know what that means. He never gave me a heart necklace. And he did not let it go. He's like, you need to wear the heart necklace. And kept talking about it. And kind of in the reading, she stopped and she goes, oh my God. And I'm like, are you okay? And she goes, Erica, I have to tell you, my new boyfriend, because it had been some years, he gave me a heart necklace. And I feel so guilty that I have a new boyfriend that I just threw it in a drawer and I just won't wear it because I feel so bad. And here her husband is coming through telling her, you need to wear that heart necklace. He was telling her it was okay. You can love again. And I'm okay with that. And it's things like that, that I just am like, okay, I have to keep going because that's just, it's so special.
1: That is magical, isn't it?
0: It is. And things like that come up. And why do we receive these messages? Because we're supposed to be here. We're supposed to be on earth. We're supposed to keep going and continue to live and really live our journey and find our purpose and keep moving forward.
1: What does it mean, Erica, if our loved ones who have passed on never seem to come back to us?
0: Yeah, you mean like in readings and in life, we don't feel them anymore?
1: We don't feel them. We don't dream about them. They're just gone.
0: Yeah, I totally get that. And I hear that sometimes. It doesn't mean that they're gone. It usually means that they're connecting with you in ways that you're deeming not it. You know what I mean? So like, we're like, okay, if you're still here, like come in the dream, or if you're still here, send me a red cardinal, right? And we don't see those things. So we go, wow, they're just gone. Well, guess what? They may be connecting with you in other ways. So a great thing to do for everyone listening, if you're feeling that way, sit down, take some deep breaths, close your eyes, picture them, or look at a picture of them that you have. Think of a funny memory together. Let their energy kind of come back to you in a good way. And you will feel them. They're right there. They just may not connect with you in these signs or these tests that we give spirit, but they're with you. They're not disappeared.
1: At all?
0: No, I mean, you know, the thing is, does it mean that your loved one is sitting next to you haunting your house? Absolutely not. That's not what's going on. They are in spirit. So they're going to connect with you in a way that's comfortable and available to them. Not all spirit is created equal, right? They don't all just do the red cardinal thing. You may have to find your way that you connect with them. For an example, like my grandma, I never hear words from her. I usually don't, but I can sense her and feel her when she's near. She has a very specific kind of feeling when she drops in. And if I was stuck on a red cardinal, I would miss that. So your loved one may be asking you, go within, remember me, and maybe asking you to connect with your intuition in a different way.
1: Is it magic, Erica?
0: Oh, I think everything's magical. I would say it's not magic, but it's magical. It's beautiful, and it is magical. But when I think of magic, I think of tricks. And true mediumship is not a bag of tricks. It's a genuine desire to connect and to serve and to assist people with a special gift.
1: Where does the devil fit in?
0: Yeah, I mean, listen, I have never seen some scary creature poking people with a hot stick. I don't see it. I think, you know, the devil is an example of like toxic things, bad feelings, people turning dark, things like that. You know, we always want to associate with something, right? So meaning like, you know, for kids to help them capture the magic of Christmas, right? We have Santa Claus. We want to put a face to things. So I think with darkness, like we want to put a face to it. So we have this demon face, right? But hell or devil, you know, can come from anywhere. It can be something that we're grappling with. It can be something dark. It can be, you know, people that have taken terrible turns. That can be, you know, devilish, but it doesn't mean that there's some scary figure that's, you know, controlling them.
1: Erica, we'll come back in a moment with Erica Gabriel as we talk about the life of a medium right here on Coast to Coast AM.
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1: We'll take your calls next hour with Erica Gabriel, and she'll do readings for you, either spiritually or medium-type stuff. 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
2: Sure is. 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

0: And welcome back, George Norrie, along with Erica Gabriel. And again, her website is linked up at coasttocoastam.com for you. We'll take readings next hour here on Coast to Coast. What type of questions do you like to handle, Erica, when somebody calls in?
1: Yeah, you know, what's so cool about doing this is that we can get straight into the heart of the question, but we only have a little bit of time together. So if you can give me a specific question, that's going to be awesome, right? And if you want to have an extended reading, that's a whole nother thing. But a specific question is going to be the best way for you to get a message in this way.
0: Super. Have you ever had a question that you didn't want to answer?
1: Sure. Yeah, totally. but at the same time, that's my ego getting in the way. And if someone, you know, is coming for a reading and wants to connect and I do hear a message, you know, I want to honor them and honor my commitment to the person I'm reading for and let them know that, you know, what's coming through. But I'm an energetic and positive reader. So the message, even if it's something I don't, you know, that it makes me pause, you know, when you're dealing with high vibration light beings, they're going to put it in a way that's going to serve you and not scare you. Right. So if you ever get a reading, it's like scary and weird, you know, just let it go. Let it go. That's not your vibe.
0: When you deal with spirit, are you dealing with one entity or many?
1: Yeah. So when I'm working with spirit, you know, I'm working with their spirit guides. I'm working with my spirit guides because my spirit guides are helping me understand the things I'm seeing. I can, you know, at times there's angels that come around the person, and then at times their loved one that has crossed over comes through. So there's a lot going on. It's a very, very busy dinner party, if you will, when I read.
0: Have you ever had animals as a spirit come back?
1: Yes, absolutely. Animals come through. I've read for horses, cats, dogs, all different kinds of animals have come through. But not always. They don't always come through, but I've seen a lot of animals, and you'll love this story. In fact, someone, you know, came to me for an animal reading because they had a, you know, whatever that little camera is, a nest. And they had two dogs, one passed away, and on their nest in the middle of the night, they could see two dogs running around their yard. And the dog had crossed over. So they were like, Erica, we need to talk. Like, what is happening here, right? So the other dog was kind of still energetically playing with the dog that had crossed over.
0: What's a soulmate to you, Erica?
1: A soulmate is a match to your soul, right? It really is a deep soul recognition, right? It's a little bit different than a twin flame, right? It is deep soul connection, soul recognition, and it's like this incredible match on a deeply spiritual level. So it's not just a love match. Your soulmate can be, you know, a best friend, one of your children, right? Or something like that. And I do believe, and what I've seen over the years is like people can have multiple soulmates and multiple people they feel that deep soul connection with. Absolutely.
0: Edgar Cayce dealt with the spirit world a lot, did he not?
1: He did, yes.
0: Did he deal with one entity or many?
1: You know, it's interesting. I have been to was it a foundation or where he lived when I was in that?
0: ARE in Virginia?
1: Yes, I have been there. I was in that area for a reason. I can't recall. It was many years ago. It was a great place, really beautiful. And thinking back, I don't know. I can't recall what he said he worked with, but he probably was dealing with multiple spirits. But also, you know, when you're working with spirit, you need to go in with your team, right? So when I read for someone, I'm not just being taken over by their team. Me and my team in spirit work with them and their team to bring forward the message. So I would imagine he was working with, you know, a spirit guide or someone he felt very comfortable with in spirit to kind of endeavor these answers and kind of get to the places he went.
0: Well, he always claimed that he tapped into the Akashic records, and that's where he got most of his information. What do you think of that?
1: I think that's absolutely beautiful. I think the Akashic records are amazing. They're incredible. And what's really cool about that is you asked me earlier, like, can anyone be a medium? So, but anyone can access those records. Anyone. It's not just a select few. So you can do, there's meditations. Actually, in fact, speaking of James Van Praagh, he has an amazing Akashic Record meditation where you can go in and kind of connect and see what's in there for you. So that's a very cool thing. You can absolutely access them on your own through various ways, but I think they're amazing.
0: You know that little voice we hear, Erica, in our head? How do we know it's a spirit as opposed to ourselves?
1: Yeah, I mean, look, when you're working with spirit, it does sound like you. Just so you know, trust me, you don't want like a strange person's voice in your head. It's not fun, right? You want it to be your voice. And what you're asking is basically like, is this my fear talking? Is this my intuition talking? What is going on? Because you can't always tell. So that's when we were talking earlier about activating and developing out your intuition so that you know, okay, this is, I am working with spirit, or I'm working with my angels and they're giving me messages and this feels so good. Or if it's something in your mind, but 99% of the time, you know, if you are looking at working with spirit or getting a message, it's going to be working with spirit or with your spirit guide. But here's the thing that's important. If you're getting messages that are scary, that are dark, that make you feel really uncomfortable, you know, that's not spirit. Spirit's going to work with you in the light and in a light-filled way. So I will tell everyone, if something feels weird and off, let it go. Don't try and analyze a terrible thought. Don't try and analyze bad feelings, right? Just say, wow, I'm going to release that. I'm going to let that go. Stay in the light.
0: I've told this story several times on the program, but I want your take on it. Mm-hmm. I'm driving up to a intersection of four lanes. And as I'm driving, I've got a green light. Something compels me not to go through the green light, which is crazy. I've got cars behind me and you go. And something just kept telling me, do not go through the green light. Do not go through the green light. So I slowed down and pulled over to the right and stopped.
1: Wow.
0: Just at that point when I would have been in the middle of the intersection, somebody went through their red light and would have broadsided me, and God knows how fast they were going. Could have killed me. What was it that came up with that kind of feeling to not go through? Was it my subconscious abilities? Or was there a spirit involved telling me, don't go through, George?
1: Absolutely. Like that is the exact way that angels work. So you're asking, is it my subconscious? It is your intuition being available to divine intervention, to angels.
0: But it was intervention that did it, started.
1: Absolutely. That is like your guardian angel to a T. That's exactly what they do. That's exactly what they do. And you got that. George, there is a really funny movie with Keanu Reeves, and he plays an angel. And he, you know, each angel works in a different department. This is the movie. And his department is working with texting and driving. So all day long, he sits with people that are texting and driving and taps them on the shoulder to help them not get in accidents. It's a great movie. I can't recall the name, but you might like that because it's a funny reenactment of what that could look like.
0: Was it called Good Fortune?
1: Is that what it was called? I think so. It's Seth Rogen. And
0: came out about a year or two ago.
1: Yes. Yeah. It's a little bit of a dark comedy, but there are some really funny themes in there. But that's what the angels do. They're kind of tapping you on the shoulder and you had divine intervention.
0: And he was the angel Gabriel in the movie, right?
1: Yes, my last name.
0: That was my dad's first name.
1: Oh, wow. I love that. Was he super kind?
0: Yes, he was.
1: Yeah. Oh, that's amazing.
0: He was a good guy.
1: What would he have thought of the work you do?
0: Well, he loved it. He was around when he heard in the beginning. He passed in 2011.
1: Okay.
0: He was 88 years old. Mom's still going at 97.
1: Oh my God, God bless her. That's incredible. That's amazing.
0: She'll call me up every once in a while and go, Georgie, I like that guest you had last night. Send me that book.
1: I love that. That's so cool. That's high praise coming from your mom. She knows her stuff. That's really cool. What's her name?
0: Georgette.
1: Georgette. Oh, what a beautiful name.
0: I was not named after her, by the way. I was named after my father's dad.
1: Okay. So you have a lot of G names in your family. I love that.
0: Our family was called the Five G's. Gabriel, Georgette, George, and my two sisters, Gail and Glinda.
1: Oh, my gosh. I love that. Glinda, are you kidding me? These are great names. Five G's. I love that.
0: Poor Glinda passed away a few years ago of a brain tumor.
1: Oh, Glinda. Oh, my gosh.
0: That was a sad time.
1: I am so, so sorry you lost her. That's a horrible thing.
0: She was my best friend, too, but my sister, too, who just adored her.
1: Oh, my God. Do you think that she was one of your soulmates?
0: She might be.
1: Yeah, I feel that connection. I do. That's a beautiful thing, and I'm so sorry you lost her.
0: How long does it take you to reach spirit when you're dealing with these calls that come in next hour?
1: You know, what happens is I'll get, because this is kind of rapid fire, quote unquote, you know what I mean? I start to get hits right away. So when someone asks me a question, I'll be either shown visuals, shown pictures, given words, and get feelings right away for that person, right? Because we want to kind of get as many people read as possible. And so I'll get immediate hits. Listen, sometimes, and you'll find this interesting, like someone will be asking about a job and something else will come up. And it's like the person thinks they're asking about their job, but they actually got this call in to hear a different message. You know what I mean? But it's all meant to be. It's all divine intervention. Like you said, it's all divine. Right. So the message that comes up for that person is why their guides gave them that little tap on the shoulder. Call in. There's a message there for you. And it may not be what you thought.
0: Have you ever had a spirit try to trick you?
1: I've had people try and trick me. And I'm kind of like, oh, my God, this person's confusing me. I don't know what they're doing. You know what I mean? Listen, if you're in a conversation with someone and you're trying to trick them, you'll probably trick them, right? So I don't like any of that. I kind of reject any of that vibration. When I was younger and I didn't know what I was doing, like I'm talking younger, 8, 9, 10, 11, and we used to mess around with the Ouija board of all things. Oh, you know, no. That's where that trickery happens. But I know spirit is not tricking me, but sometimes people have tried that, which is okay. I get it. Like no harm against them. But I don't get that. I don't understand. If you don't like mediums, like that's totally cool. Respect that in yourself. You know what I mean? Like just do you. But people have also tried to like hide things, which doesn't really serve the reading. But it's all good. You know what I mean? It's okay. I don't get mad at anybody. And, you know, honestly, George, I have the most amazing, spiritual, coolest clients. That's who I usually draw in. So I have so many people that I've read for. I just adore. I love. And it's just, it's a blessing.
0: Was it a mistake to play with the Ouija board?
1: Oh, my God. Yes. Highly recommend not working with the Ouija board. It's like going to Target and being like, going on the loudspeaker and be like, here's my address. Come to a party. You know what I mean? And like, you're just inviting all kinds of random people. You're going to have the weirdest party ever. You know what I mean? So the Ouija board is just kind of being like, hey, everyone unseen, what's up? And you can kind of draw in some weird stuff. You really can. So my recommendation is to not do the Ouija board, right? And it sounds so crazy because it's like, okay, that sounds pretty harsh. It's just a Parker Brothers game board, right? But everything can be weird or great depending on your intuition or your intention, excuse me. What is your intention behind it? And usually working with the Ouija, it's not a good intention.
0: What is the number one mistake people make trying to communicate with spirit?
1: They get scared. Right. They get really, really scared and they think something scary is going on. Right. So understood. And again, if you feel something scary, move on. I think the mistake kind of goes back to a little bit what we were talking about is like you refuse to kind of accept the sign that they're willing to give you. And the other mistake people make is you get a sign and you're like, okay, great, I got a sign. But was that it? Was that not it? And then they ask for a signier sign. They're like, give me more. And it's like, listen, they're never going to walk through your front door. And that's really sad. It's really sad, but they're never going to walk through your front door, right? Which is sometimes what people want. They just want to see them again. They just want to have them come back, and that's not going to happen. So if you receive a sign and it feels good, just say thank you.
0: Have you ever been scared doing what you do?
1: Yeah. When I started out, I used to do house clearings. And I hated it. I didn't like it. I teach people now how to clear their own house. You know, like, I'm like, it's your house. You pay the mortgage or you pay the rent or whatever. You clear it. And let me tell you how. But I don't want to go in and clear out your stuff. That was scary to me. I hated it.
0: Do you use sage?
1: Yes, I do. I use sage, intention, clapping, opening doors and windows, right? I'm like, I don't want to clear out the energy that's here. I got to let you do that one because it was not comfortable. I hated it. And it was scary.
0: We'll be back in a moment with Erica Gabriel. We'll do some readings, ask a question, give Tom your birthday.
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6: From ABC News, I'm Dave Packer. President Trump now accusing four GOP congressmen of grandstanding, calling their actions unpatriotic after they helped pass a war powers resolution,
7: requiring the president to withdraw U.S. forces in Iran unless Congress approves military action. Well, the measure is an uphill battle. It's a sign of the growing fractures within the president's own party over his handling of the war.
6: ABC's Rachel Scott, former Trump National Security Advisor and U.S. Ambassador to the U.N. John Bolton, is expected to plead guilty in his classified records case. Bolton has been an outspoken critic of the president's.
8: Sources tell us Bolton will plead guilty to one count of illegal retention of national security information and will acknowledge he stored sensitive information in his personal diaries. He's agreed to pay a fine of $2.25 million and could face up to 5 years in prison. Bolton has been an unsparing critic of the president.
9: I don't think he's fit for office.
8: President Trump himself was charged with mishandling classified information when he left office. That case later dismissed.
6: ABC News Chief Justice Correspondent Pierre Thomas. Police in Northern California are asking for information after a shooting in the parking lot of a high school graduation ceremony.
10: An 18-year-old victim of the shooting is dead, and three more victims who are 11, 20, and 25 years old are injured after the shooting in the parking lot of Fairfield High School on Wednesday evening. A graduation ceremony had concluded for Sam Yeto Continuation High School. About 1,000 people attended the event. Fairfield police say there are hundreds of potential witnesses. At this time, police say there is no ongoing threat to the public and they are following up on leads. Alex Stone, ABC News.
6: The New World screwworm is an invasive fly that preys on livestock and can have major impacts on the beef industry. Secretary of Agriculture Brooke Rawlinson says the government's surging resources to South Texas, where it was spotted on a calf, but she told President Trump that more money is needed. 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
13: A Texas teenager charged with murder is claiming self-defense in a stabbing at a track meet. The defendant, Carmelo Anthony, charged as an adult. ABC's Morgan Norwood has more.
14: Anthony's defense arguing he acted in self-defense, reacting in a split second of fear, chaos, saying after he defended himself with the knife, he ran. He didn't stab again. He dropped the knife. The case fueling debate and racial tension. Metcalf's father has insisted it's not about race. Both families have faced threats.
13: The Supreme Court Thursday handed down a decision reinforcing the FCC's penalty power.
15: Verizon and AT&T were hit with fines totaling more than $100 million by the FCC. The companies paid, but alleged the penalties amounted to a coercion to pay and violated their constitutional right to a jury trial. But the Supreme Court upheld the FCC's authority to impose the penalties. Chief Justice Roberts wrote for the 8-justice majority that the penalties do not resolve the legal obligations. The companies could have challenged them in court before paying. Brian Clark, ABC News.
13: The Illinois State Treasurer presented Pope Leo with a check for $8.65, a refund from an old PayPal account that the pontiff left behind. According to a friend of Leo's, the Pope called his bank to update his account details. He identified himself as Robert Provost, but when he explained that he was now Pope Leo and he couldn't come to the branch to pick it up, she hung up. Dave Packer, ABC News.
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2: Now, our special guest tonight, Erica Gabriel, is with us. 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

0: And welcome back, George Norrie, along with Erica Gabriel. Erica, how many readings have you done, do you think, in your career?
1: Oh, thousands. Thousands of readings and widespread. Like, I had someone call me recently. I'll have people call me from India. I had someone call me from Lebanon recently. I had someone call me from Mongolia. I have people all over America, all over Canada. Really, it's amazing how spread out it is. But I've definitely done several thousand readings over all these years.
0: Are you dabbling in astrology and numerology when you use the birth dates?
1: No, I'm not. I don't know either. I love numerology, by the way. But what I do is, especially over the airways like this, and, you know, a lot of times when I'm reading for someone, I need their first and last name, but we're okay with first names totally. But I need a first name. The birthday is to make sure I have the right person when I'm working with their guide. So the birthday just helps make sure that we're on the right, you know, person.
0: What if you have been given a phony birthday?
1: I don't know. I'd be like, why call in to George Norrie and just be a trickster? You know what I mean? Listen, if someone gives me the wrong birthday, that's up to them. The message may, you know, be the same, or they may get a confusing message. I truly don't know. You know, it's so rare that people want to do that, you know, luckily for me. But yeah, I don't know. They'll probably get a weird reading, right? But if spirit is here, spirit prompted them to call, they'll probably still get a message, but it makes it much easier to have the birthday.
0: Have you ever not given somebody the full reading because you were afraid of what you had been told?
1: No, I can't. I can't do that. That's so mean, especially if someone comes to me. And for everyone listening, like, I truly with my whole heart know that what spirit brings up is what you're meant to hear and what will serve you. And that can be great, but people can get frustrated too. If spirit is really talking about something that they wanted them to talk about something else, it's like you have to have some level of faith that your team in spirit, that your loved ones they love you. They want to help you. They don't want to tell you stuff that's going to scramble your destiny or upset you or scare you or take away your journey. You know, mediumship isn't meant to be something that just completely takes away your life path and your journey because you, quote, know all the answers, right? It's not really there for that.
0: Is it magical?
1: Yes. It is magical. I love it.
0: Have you ever been in a situation that you felt uncomfortable with?
1: Yes, I have been in the most uncomfortable situations, and I know you guys probably think it's someone, you know, it's a spirit or something negative. It's actually when someone is trying to squeeze or manage or control the reading. It really then starts to kind of close my channel down, right? Or they're wanting to, you know, or the reading's wrapping up and they're like, but what about this? But what about that? It can be that kind of anxiety with spirit and really trying to control spirit and control spirit to tell them things. That can make me really uncomfortable. There has to be a level of receptivity that you're excited to get a reading, you want to get a reading, and you're open and available to hear what comes through. When you try and push me or push spirit, it gets weird.
0: All right, well, let's start. I'll give you the birth date, then we'll go to the person, okay?
1: Yep, perfect.
0: February 24, 1973, 2/24/73. We're going to Rick in Massachusetts. Hey, Rick, welcome.
2: Hey, George. Great show tonight, guys. I'm sorry I forgot your name already.
0: It's Erica. Erica.
2: Erica. Oh, that's great. My son's name is Eric, so.
1: Oh, I love it. I love it.
2: Yeah, that's Erica. But yeah, another girl I would have named Erica, so, but anyhow. I don't know what to even ask tonight. George, probably, I don't know if you remember George, I called in a couple times talking to other guests. I've just been really, really, like, quote, I call him quote unquote sick, but,
0: are you okay?
2: I've had, like, a parasitic. No, I'm rough tonight. I had a parasitic infection and, Yeah, and I can't get rid of them, and now I'm dealing. So I got that, which is really taken 15 years of my life, and then I've got a crooked mortgage company who's trying to foreclose on my house, even though we're not behind.
0: Well, that's so interesting. Yeah. All right. What would your question be, Rick? Go ahead.
2: I guess, you know, the house thing is...
0: Well, that's interesting. All right. What would your question be, Rick? Go ahead.
2: I guess, you know, the house thing...

0: when you are, you know, in a healing journey, a physical healing journey. So, you know, work with your own self, work with your own mind to just keep breathing and finding ways to stay cool and stay calm as you're on this healing journey, because that's very stressful. But I didn't see that happening anytime soon, as far as I can tell, my friend. And I'm so sorry that you've been ill, truly.
1: No, thank you so much. It's great to hear. I just, as I think, make me dead inside. Sometimes I'm like too sad to cry. So, I'll be all right. I'm there.
0: Listen, tomorrow is a brighter day. Do not give up hope. Do not give up faith. You're a wonderful person. You have so many talents. You know, stay pulling yourself every day towards the light. Use your gratitude. Use prayer. And it's hard. It's hard. But I don't want you to lose hope and lose faith. Truly. And I'm so sorry you're going through all that. That's really, really challenging.
2: And Rick, the next time our friends are on from criticalhealthnews.com, definitely call in, or I'll try to remember and ask them what to do with parasites. That's got to be rough, Erica.
0: That's horrible. And I've known people with parasites before, and it's a terrible thing. And I'm so sad that he's dealing with that and going through that. But the good thing is that is healable. That is absolutely healable, and I know there's hope ahead for him, truly.
2: Next birthday is December 9, 1962, 12-9-62. We're going to Susan in Spokane, Washington. Welcome to the show. Hi, Suze.
3: Hi. Hi, George. Hi, Erica.
0: Hi, Susan. Nice to hear your voice.
3: Thanks.
2: What's your question, Susan?
3: Well, my question is, I would really like some insight as to why my family, and that would be my parents and siblings, have hated me my whole life. It has been a lifelong ordeal, and it's very hurtful and painful. They recently disowned me behind my back. They don't know that I've discovered it, cut me out of the inheritance out of spite. So if you could give me any insight.
0: Yeah, this is terrible. And I, you know, it is really hard for me to say this, but like, I see this a lot where one member of the family is virtually, quote unquote, demonized. So all the issues of the family, all the negativity of the family, all the complications or trauma or whatever it is hung on one person. And when you were asking me, like, that's what I felt. It doesn't mean that you haven't been part of this relationship, okay? You have, but it means that you're a catch-all for everything, even things that you weren't involved in. And that's so incredibly painful, right? So there's things that are being hung on you that don't even have anything to do with you. And for whatever reason, you've come into this life and you've served as a mirror for your family and for your siblings. And they don't like what they're seeing. They don't like what they're seeing in the mirror, and you've served as that mirror. And unfortunately, you've taken that hit in your life. And it's just so sad. And I'm so sorry, but I do see other good people in your life. Excuse me, other good people in your life and other people that love you. And, you know, your guides want you to focus on them as much as you can, as hard as that is. You want to work with energetically detaching from your family. And as much as you can, as painful as that is, you have to let them go.
2: Have they been doing this to you, Sue, since you were a kid?
3: Yeah, there's been cycles where I was estranged because I just couldn't take it anymore. And then I would come back into their lives and try to kind of rally. I'm the oldest sibling. And it kind of worked, but it seems like whenever I don't give them what they want, and just try to be my own person, the results aren't good, and it's very painful. And I'm on that cusp right now. I'm at that fork in the road where it's just been, I'm 64. It's just been so many times that, I need to make some choices, some hard choices.
0: Yeah, it's toxic. It's toxic energy on you. And it's so sad because they're our family, but you're going to have to protect your own people.

0: at this point, and you've tried time and time again, and your guides, you know, want you to think about those words, I must protect my peace. It doesn't mean you hate them. It doesn't mean you still don't have love for them, but it means in this life, it's so toxic for you and that you have to set them free and virtually take your power back because they have been in control of the situation. So that's left you powerless in some ways. So you have to take your power back, and that will feel good for you, although it's such a sad situation. I just don't want you to take all the blame for this because so much of this isn't even about you. It's about them projecting things onto you, if that makes sense.
1: Erica, is it Susan's spirit guide that come to you or your own guides?
0: Both. So I am currently with my guides who I went with, you know, and got prepared with before doing these readings, and they are working with the person I'm readings guides, and they're all coming together to help me with my words, to help me understand what the message is.
1: What about your guardian angel? Where does that person come in, that entity?
0: You know, yeah, guardian angels are very cool. Kind of like, you know, the amazing story you told me earlier, like they tap on your shoulder. They're protectors. They're pure beings of love. Right. Many people think that angels have always been angels. Like if time is a circle, my friend, you know, it's like the angel has always been. It's not like people go and sprout wings in spirit. So angels are just this beautiful, incredible white light energy of love, of healing and protection. I have seen angels drop into earth, by the way. And you can, you know, even Google incredible angel stories. Like people will be in a car accident and someone will come up, pull them out of the car, and they don't have a scratch on them, and they turn around to thank the person, and they're literally gone. So angels can jump into earth element.
1: Next birthday, May 5th, 1962, 5562. First-time caller D is with us in Mississippi. Hi, D.
2: Hey, you guys. How you doing?
1: Good to have you. What's your question?
2: I want to know about my mom. I miss my mom. By my spiritual guide, my mom around me, and it's talking about my life. I'm full of questions. Do I have a third eye or power? Anything like this? Tell me about my mom and my life.
1: Did your mother pass?
2: Yeah, I miss her so. Yeah,
0: you know, it's really interesting with you and your mom because you have like, you had such a powerful mother-daughter relationship, but you also had like a best friend kinship as well. So, you know, it is that, you know, we were talking about soulmates earlier, you know, soulmates can be all different people in your life and you had that connection with her. And it's interesting. I want to say like, I'm not saying everything was perfect all the time.
2: Yeah.
0: But you guys were clearly meant to be together in this life, right? The cool thing also about your mom is like, she is not a struggling soul or a struggling spirit. So she's happily in the spirit world. I think for her, you know, she definitely can see you and sees how much of the time that you get down or you get sad or you get sad on yourself or you get sad in your life. And she's like, no. You need to continue. You need to find your happiness. You need to believe in yourself. You need to find your happiness. Yes. She's very like, she's like a cheerleader, basically. She's like cheering you on. She's saying like, go forward. Like, don't get caught up in all the sadness. Don't get caught up in everything sad. Like, you need to go on. You need to feel good. You need to have good people around you. You know what's interesting though? You very easily talk with your mom, Dee. I don't know if you noticed that. Like, you do talk to her. You do connect with her. You're asking about your third eye. Like, you are incredibly intuitive. And like, I just see you walking around and chatting with her or getting feelings from her often.
2: Oh, great. Great.
0: Are you aware of that you connect with her?
2: No, I've been trying to figure if she's with me or she's around me. And
0: yes.
2: You know, is she here today? You know.
0: Very much. And in fact, I think you're connecting with her and you may not realize that. Because you thinking about her. I see you calling to her. I don't know. I see a lovely lady around you. She doesn't look particularly old to me. She looks great. She looked good. But
2: is she like a spirit guide, my guardian angel or something?
0: Does she what, my friend? Sorry.
2: Is she like a spiritual guide, my God angel? Her birthday was on the 3rd.
0: I don't see her as your guide. I still see her as your mom.
2: Okay.
0: And I still see her as that connection with you through mom. So look at a picture of her, connect with her. You're already doing it. This is what's so funny reading for you. You're already connecting with her. And when you think of her and you think of your memory, it's like she's completely around you. But she's pushing me to tell you, like, please tell her, be happy. Be happy. Be happy in your life. Don't get down. Don't get sad. Don't be sad that I'm gone. You're still here. Go live your life. But she loved you, and you were a light spot in her life. You were a joy in her life. You were so good to her. She feels that so deeply.
1: Erica, have you ever had a spirit not show up?
0: Oh, I've never, ever given a reading where messages weren't coming through. I have not done readings where someone doesn't show up, but I have had readings where someone is like, I want to talk to my neighbor that crossed over, and maybe their grandpa comes instead and the neighbor doesn't come. So yes, absolutely. I've had times where someone was hoping to hear from someone and someone didn't come through. And I can't explain that. I don't control spirit, right? So it does happen.
1: What's the number one message you would love to tell the world?
0: That you're not alone. You are not alone. So many people feel so isolated and so lonely. You are not alone. I have sat with thousands of people, and so many people ask the same things, are feeling the same things, are going through similar things. You are so not alone. You're not only not alone here on earth, but you're not alone in spirit. They are so with you. So if you're feeling lonely right now, you're feeling like, you know, you don't have anyone, it's you do. Reach out, find people in your community, right? That you want to connect with. And you can also connect with spirit, and spirit loves you as well. You are not alone.
1: Do you ever come across a non-believer?
0: Yes, but that is rarer for me than it used to be. And when people are like, I'm a non-believer, why should I believe you? I literally am like, you shouldn't. You should listen to yourself. If you don't like mediums, definitely don't hang out with a medium. I'm fine with that. I think everyone, you know, has their own belief system, and people should honor what they believe. They need to honor what feels right in their soul. I am definitely not here to convince people of anything. I'm just here to serve if someone is open and available and wants me to assist them.
1: And you're also a wayfinder. What is that in 10 seconds?
0: A wayfinder is assistance in finding your way to your purpose in this life, to find clarity.
1: All right, we're going to come back and take final calls with Erica Gabriel in just a moment right here on Coast to Coast AM.
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0: And welcome back, George Norrie with Eric Gabriel. Erica, do the spirits sometimes give you advice for other people?
1: Oh, yeah. That's kind of what it's all about, right? So just being open and available to information for people to get messages that will help them. I really don't get messages for people or read for people unsolicited, right? So I don't like run up to people in the street or anything, you know, or like have coffee with a friend and just start delivering messages, right? I really do have an on-off switch and really focus and, you know, do my absolute best when I'm doing a reading for someone. And I want people to want, you know, if I'm reading for someone, I want them to want to be read. I don't want to just like go after someone, you know, and be like, I have to tell you something. It's better when it's a mutual exchange and people are interested in connecting and interested in working with a medium.
0: And what do you think about reincarnation?
1: Oh, I think that reincarnation is like a huge part of our soul's journey. And sometimes, like, you know, when you stand in front of a mirror and then there's a mirror behind you, like in a bathroom or something, and you can see like a thousand of yourself, you know how that does that with two mirrors? That's how I see past lives sometimes for someone. Like, I'll see someone and it's just rows of past lives lined up behind them. So we all have had a lot of lives, you know, people always say like, oh, they're an old soul. It's like, yes, a lot of people are old souls. We're all old souls in a lot of ways. But I think past lives are fascinating. We talked earlier about the Akashic Records, right? And that's a place where you can go and you can access some of those lives. And, you know, you want to be here and you want to live this life. But sometimes past lives can actually affect your current life.
0: Let's go back to the phones. Next birthday, September 23, 1938. Let's go to Jerry in Las Vegas, west of the Rockies. He's going to be 88 years old. Hi, Jerry.
2: How you doing, George?
0: Good to have you.
2: Happy birthday.
0: Thank you, sir.
2: My question is, I was meditating, and I asked in the meditation if I had a spirit guide, and the answer came back, and that said, yes, my name is Sirius, and I've been with you since Atlantis. So I was wondering if that's my imagination or if I really got a message.
1: Oh, my gosh. Well, first of all, you do not sound 88. Congratulations. You're amazing. And that's such an incredible thing. And it's so good to talk to you tonight. That is the coolest, most wonderful story. That is exactly what people are so actively working towards, is getting a message like that. That's so awesome. And the fact that you were in, you know, a receptive and calm mental state. You know, most people think that their guide is going to start screaming at them when they're in chaos or busy or running around. It's really a thing where you want to get quiet and you want to get still. And that's when spirit can really work with you in an incredible way. And that's exactly what happened to you. And you know it, and I know it, and everyone listening to it, to us, knows it, that that is your guide speaking to you. And you asked, and you were in a receptive, open state, and you asked, and you got this message, and that message probably felt really good, right?
0: Jerry, how'd you end up in Las Vegas?
2: I got lost one day. No, I was living in Phoenix, and I retired, and I came to Las Vegas, and I've been here for about 13 years now.
0: Good for you. What did you do for a living at the time?
2: Oh, I was a Teamster.
0: Uh-huh, Jimmy Hoffa guy.
2: Yeah, I never met Hoffa, but I played golf with Presser in Cleveland, because I'm originally from Cleveland.
0: I knew Hoffa. He was a toughie.
2: Yeah, he sure was. And he was really for the men, too, you know.
0: He was a good unionist. There's no doubt about that.
2: Yes, he was.
0: And, you know, with all the money he invested in Vegas with the mob, he didn't lose a penny.
2: Well, you know, I was here in 1964. I came down with some guys that were connected, and then from there I went to San Francisco, and a friend of mine was a purchasing agent for Memorex, and you heard of that company.
0: Yep.
2: Yeah, and he told me to buy some stock. I never bought some stock, though. you know.
0: You would have made some money. Well, stay healthy, my friend. Do the spirits ever tell you about the world, Erica, what things are like?
1: Yes. Like with world events. I've seen a lot of weather events. I also have had people call me from high conflict places. I won't say where, but high conflict places in the world. And they're scared. So they'll ask, you know, am I going to be able to stay in my house? Or is it too dangerous here? Or they'll ask questions. And through those questions, I will receive answers and it will reveal things about that are legitimately going on the planet. And weather is also a big, big thing that comes up. I was on here on New Year's, which was so amazing. And definitely some New Year's things will come through about the vibration of the new year to come. So absolutely, there's definitely specific world events that come through in readings. But I don't just like seek them out in my free time, if that makes sense. I'm not like sitting here like, tell me what's going to happen, you know, in this area or that area. It usually comes through when other people are asking about them.
0: Next birthday, 6-19-58, June 19, 1958. Let's go to Timmy on the wild card line. Hi, Timmy. Go ahead.
3: Guys, thanks for taking my call.
0: Sure thing, buddy.
3: Seems like I was tapped on the shoulder about an hour ago, and I was supposed to ask Erica something about a committee up there or something that has to do with me. I don't know what that means.
1: Oh, that's so cool. You asked me about a what? A community?
0: Committee.
3: A committee.
1: Oh, a committee in spirit?
0: Yes.
3: I think so up there. I see a white room like a, and you're looking down through windows. I don't know.
1: Oh, okay. So thank you for your question. It's nice to talk to you. So I think what they're trying to tell you is that you have, you know, everyone has kind of a network of guides, right? So like when I see my guides, I see a whole kind of semicircle of guides, right? And they come forward at different times. So they're telling you, go into that room that you see, just go in with gratitude and ask which guide is stepping forward in your life right now. So I see something similar. So I do understand what you're saying. It's like a white space. I see a whole semicircle of guides. My main guide is standing in the middle. And at different times, other guides step forward. So like if I'm having, God forbid, knock on wood, a health issue, I have a guide that works with me on a physical level. So the idea for you is they want you to go deeper, go in, connect with your guides. There's one that really wants to work with you and probably just tapped you on the shoulder. I actually have a workshop on my website right now about how to get to know your guides better. And I think that's what you're being called to do, because as you move forward over this next year, you're going to be asked to make some decisions and your guides are telling you we're around if you want help.
3: Okay, wonderful. Thanks so much.
0: Okay, thank you.
1: Thank you.
0: How many guides come at you at one time, Erica?
1: Yeah, so I have a main guide that I work with, and that's really who I am with during this reading, but I see the other guides there as well. So before I read, I'll usually work with guides that are kind of connected to the earth, right? So they'll kind of help me prepare my body and clear out any energy. And then I kind of elevate and work with a different room of guides. So I did understand what he was saying with like a room. So I kind of work with a different room of guides. They're in a semicircle. And then I see my main guide standing in the middle. And that's who I usually go to and work with during readings.
0: Next up, let's go to the birthday of May 17th, 1953, 5-17-53. Bonnie is with us in Niagara Falls, Canada. Hello, Bonnie. Welcome to the program.
4: Oh, thanks, George. Hi, Erica.
1: Hi, Bonnie.
4: Actually, it's July 17th, 1953.
1: Thank you.
0: Okay, we had it wrong. July 17th, 1953.
4: Right. So my situation is sort of odd. Everyone that I ever cared for has died. I'm left alone here, and I have a feeling that maybe this is supposed to be teaching me some universal lesson. I was just wondering what the heck it is that I'm all alone and, you know, it's just an odd situation to be in. Any guidance of what I'm doing here?
1: Yeah, absolutely. So first of all, thanks for calling. And second of all, I'm planning a trip to Niagara Falls this summer. My son said it was on his bucket list. So I love that's where you're from. That's a good sign for me. So first of all, I am so sorry that you have lost so many people. That is really tragic and challenging. I think, you know, there's also a component of you being there for them, right? So you were there for them and now you're on your own. But the idea is that this, their passing and their crossing was not meant to be your end. It wasn't. That was their time. Everyone has their own path. Everyone has their own time. Your story is not over yet. And your soul, it needs to go on here on earth. So for you, it is finding what brings you happiness, meeting new people. It's allowing yourself to move forward and not feeling guilty because you're the one left behind. I know that's really hard. It's like people say there's like survivor guilt, right? Where you're just like, why am I the only one here? Should it have been me? You're questioning so many things, but know that you're supposed to be here. It is not your time. You have much more time left. And so you're saying, what is my point of being here? It is to go on, to find your happiness, to find out who you are even more, and to find your path and not give up.
0: Never give up, Erica. Never.
1: Mm-hmm. Yep. Ever. There's always hope and there's always another day. And you know, for Bonnie, she's really meant to continue on. There's more things for her to learn here. It's not over yet.
0: Follow-up question, Bonnie?
5: Pardon me?
0: Do you have a follow-up?
5: No, that was it. Thank you very much, Erica.
1: Oh, it was a blessing talking to you. Thank you so much.
0: Next up, let's go to November 19, 1954. Tim's with us in Alberta, Canada. Hello, Timmy. Go ahead.
6: Hey, Timothy. Yeah, George, happy 76. And Erica, I got a happy birthday from George when I turned 70 on this program a year and a half ago. And we, coast to coast, I was telling a story about we found a missing Learjet that went missing on Christmas Eve. And we're going to do a project. It was Major Ed Bames that you know of and Art Bell and... We'd set it up anyways. The show ended at 4 back then, and we hung up the phone, and an angel drop-in came in New Hampshire in the bush, known as a forestry worker, and found that missing Learjet that very same morning. And it was like the firefighter that dropped in over top of the furniture store for George. But our coast-to-coast drop-in didn't want to be identified, which is really too bad. And boy, that's something we'd like to look into in the future. But I'm wondering about a dream, Erica.
1: Yeah, talk to me.
6: Senator Nick Begich and the House Leader Boggs, they went missing 1972 in a twin-engine Cessna going from Anchorage to Juneau. Weather was bad, et cetera, et cetera. So anyways, he was on, it was about a year and a half ago. He's been on since then. But he was on for the program, and that night, after listening to the story, I went to NTSB, I brought it up, I read the report, and then I wrote on my wall beside my bed, I just said, identify the aircraft and the people on board, and I asked if it's on the land, like in the mountains, or it's in the water, because the coastline is usually the route you take. And I had a dream that night that took me and put me on a beach. And this beach had an old site on it, and there was something on it that I recognized that started, you know, my investigation that led to Google Earth, and I found exactly where I was standing, because there were so many things around that I noticed from the dream. I don't have to close my eyes. And I'm standing outside right now and talking on my phone, so everybody can hear this, I guess. But I'm just wondering who put me there? Who put me on that beach in that dream?
1: That is wild. And that's such an amazing story. Thank you for sharing that. So to me, and I think I understand the story correctly, but to me, you're basically like astral jumping where you're asleep and your subconscious is taking you somewhere because you're, you know, your whole being wants to know the answer. So that's like an astral jumping situation where you're asleep, but your soul is kind of journeying and traveling. I didn't know what astral jumping was until it happened to me a few times. And I'm like, what is happening here? So this can absolutely happen, especially if you're someone that's so interested in these mysteries. And for you, develop your skill. That's a beautiful gift if you're able to see things or find things I would really work with your own intuition and develop this out. Look if there's any kind of courses you can do to develop your intuition. But I think a lot of that and what happened was you. I don't just think that someone, you know, plucked you out and stuck you there, right? It's there's so much, like, you know, we think that there's kind of some kind of puppet master happening, like taking us to do things. I really feel that was you. That's your subconscious. That's your, you know, spiritual endeavor and your gift. And you were able to go there, especially because you're interested in all of this and all of this information. It's like you asked and you received. And I think that had a lot to do with you and your own incredible intuition.
0: Erica Gabriel, her website is linked up at coasttocoastam.com. Thanks, Erica. For Dan Galanti, Tom Danheiser, Sue Tricus, Lex Lonehood, Sean Laudasur, Alec Fernandez, Stephanie Smith, Tim Benall, George Knapp, and Richard Serrett, I'm George Norrie. Somewhere out there on Coast to Coast AM, we'll see you on our next edition. Until then, be safe, everyone.

0: 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When radio was. 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
11: From ABC News, I'm Sherry Preston. On Capitol Hill, the voting has gone on all night long, and we have just learned that the president's $70 billion immigration enforcement bill has passed the Senate.
12: President, pursuant to Section 904 of the Congressional Budget Act and all budget resolution discipline.
11: It turned into an all-night affair as the two sides worked to pass funding for immigration and customs enforcement and border patrol. Republicans barely holding back the Democrats' effort to formally kill the Justice Department's so-called anti-weaponization fund. Democrats are trying to come up with a possible amendment that would have limited the fund before proceeding with that final vote. The fate of President Trump's massive ballroom project for the White House will be in the hands of a three-judge panel in an appeals court this morning, trying to decide whether a federal judge's previous ruling that Congress needs to approve the project went too far. ABC's Peter Haralambos telling our daily podcast Start Here how the administration is focused on getting this project over the finish line.
13: The administration has really framed this as a national security issue. They've pointed to these recent shootings that have happened near President Trump, the one at the White House Correspondents' Dinner, another incident on Pennsylvania Avenue in May, to argue that this ballroom is necessary, that there's no other space where President Trump himself could have a big gathering safely.
11: Former Trump National Security Advisor and U.S. Ambassador to the U.N. John Bolton expected to plead guilty to one count of illegal retention of sensitive documents. ABC's Pierre Thomas with that.
14: We are told that in addition to that one count of pleading guilty, he will also agree to pay a fine of $2.25 million. He will not acknowledge transmitting any information to any foreign group or any entity that shouldn't have had it. Also, he's making clear that he wants to take responsibility for his action and make clear that he meant no harm to national security.
11: Bolton is due back in court later this month on June 26th. 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
15: 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I've been surfing here since I was a kid. 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
11: One of the biggest AI companies on the planet is now calling for a worldwide slowdown or a freeze on the development of the technology or face serious consequences. ABC's Sophie Flay has details.
17: Now, Anthropic is calling for a freeze on AI development, saying, "We believe it would be good for the world to have the option to slow or temporarily pause frontier AI development to enable societal structures and alignment research to keep up with the advance of the technology."
11: The opening match of the World Cup is less than a week away, and with the U.S. at war with Iran and without a director of national intelligence, ABC's Dave Packer says some serious security concerns remain.
18: As the World Cup brings fans from around the globe to the U.S.,
19: the challenges are unprecedented.
18: ABC News contributor and former DHS official John Cohen calls the threat environment
19: highly volatile, complex, and the most dangerous I've seen in the 42 years that I've been involved in law enforcement and homeland security.
18: His concern?
19: The resources that have been available at the federal levels to prepare for this game have either been done away with or reassigned to focus on other areas or were impacted by the shutdown.
18: Dave Packer, ABC News.
11: Police in Rochelle Park, New Jersey, looking for a group of masked bandits who stole more than $40,000 worth of Pokemon cards and a smash and grab that took less than 2 minutes. The big clue authorities are looking for a small dark-colored SUV. Sherry Preston, ABC News.
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25: This is America in the Morning from Westwood One. Good morning, I'm John Trout. It's Friday, June 5th, 2026. Here's what's coming up on America in the Morning.
26: Former Attorney General Pam Bondi blames President Trump's nominee to replace her for the DOJ's handling of the Epstein files. I'm John Stolness in Washington.
27: Republicans have cleared a first hurdle as they try to pass a bill funding President Trump's immigration enforcement agencies. Sagar Meghani, Washington.
28: President Trump's pick to replace Tulsi Gabbard is not a permanent one, according to the president. I'm Clayton Neville.
29: Dramatic video from the dashboard camera of a truck driving pastor captured what appears to be a woman trying to escape a kidnapping. I'm Jennifer King.
30: On Wall Street, the Dow opens at a new record high this morning as investors rotated out of some of the big chip names. I'm Jessica Ettinger.
31: The NBA banned two people for life from its arenas after one of them was arrested shortly after running onto the court. I'm Haya Panjwani.
25: All ahead on America in the Morning. It's 7 after. In closed-door testimony, former Attorney General Pam Bondi told lawmakers last month her deputy, now President Trump's nominee to take her job, Todd Blanche, was the one responsible for the Justice Department's handling of the Jeffrey Epstein files and investigation. John Stolness has that story from Washington.
26: According to a transcript released by the House Oversight Committee, Bondi said dozens of times in an hours-long interview that Blanche was the one in charge of handling the release of the Epstein files, quote, from the beginning. Representative Robert Garcia, the top-ranking Democrat on the committee, speaking on MS Now.
32: She mentioned Todd Blanche almost a
0: 100 times. And 50 of those times, she directly went back and blamed Todd Blanche for all sorts of problems within the Epstein investigation.
26: Garcia and other Democrats are upset Bondi's deposition wasn't videotaped.
0: What we should have done is seen a video of a deposition under oath, but Republicans refused to videotape the interview. They refused to put her under oath. And that is shameful. We need transparency on the Epstein investigation, and Republicans refuse to do that.
26: The committee subpoenaed her back in March to answer questions about her handling of the Epstein files. Bondi angered many Trump supporters with false promises about the documents she would release. Blanche has been interim attorney general since Bondi's firing, and the president announced Wednesday he is nominating Blanche to take the position permanently. At a news conference on fraud in Ohio, Blanche reacted to the president's nomination.
1: Obviously, I'm honored and humbled that the president indicated he is going to nominate me today. I was with him last night at the dinner when he said that. I will work with the senators. I have a good relationship with the Senate on both sides. I don't say no to phone calls. I'll meet with anybody that wants to meet with me.
26: Republican Congressman Mike Lawler tells CNN Blanche and Bondi did an excellent job releasing the files and adhering to the law.
2: They dedicated over 500 attorneys during the holiday time period to review all of these documents to make sure that information that was classified or should not have been released was not.
26: Republican Senate Majority Leader John Thune said Thursday it was, quote, hard to say whether Blanche can win confirmation as Attorney General. Blanche is under fire for the nearly $1.8 billion anti-weaponization fund he says is no longer active. John Stolness, Washington.
25: It was a busy Thursday and Thursday night in the U.S. Senate, thanks to what's called a vote-a-rama, as senators worked to put together a passable bill to fund immigration enforcement, while Democrats worked to block the so-called anti-weaponization bill and other projects favored by President Trump, and the GOP works to get a standing bill over the finish line. Washington correspondent Sagar Magani reports on what some senators were saying.
27: Senate Republicans have cleared a first hurdle as they try to pass a bill funding President Trump's immigration enforcement agencies.
3: What you get is a secure border versus a broken border. What you get is ICE being able to do its job instead of being closed for business. To my Democratic colleagues, you're on the wrong side of this issue. You will find out in November.
4: We're voting on the Republicans' attempt to stuff more money into ICE and CBP without reforms right now. Democrats will try to do everything to both insist upon reforms, but also block things like President Trump's slush fund for January 6th attackers and his money for his ballroom.
27: Chuck Schumer's Democrats promised a series of amendments before the bill could pass.
5: Amendment after amendment, vote after vote, Republicans are going to have to answer.
27: Ohio Republican Bernie Moreno's response.
6: They are going to play so many games over the next 8, 9, 10 hours. Bring it on. Because what we will do today is we will make certain that communities are safe in this country.
27: Schumer opened with an amendment to permanently block the president's nearly $1.8 billion fund for allies who claim government persecution. Schumer's urging the GOP to ignore the administration's claims that it won't move ahead with the fund.
5: Republican senators need to stop playing dumb. They need to listen to the truth. And stop trusting these fools like Todd Blanche, who lies to the American people repeatedly.
27: That amendment failed, but more on the fund are coming, and it's unclear if GOP leaders will be able to beat them all back and pass the bill. Sagar Magani, Washington.
25: It's 12 after. When we return on America in the Morning, not all heroes wear capes. Some drive 18-wheelers. An amazing survival story from a truck-driving pastor. After these messages.
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12: Partly sunny today, highs 85 to 88. A partly cloudy sky tonight, lows 58 to 61. Partly sunny tomorrow, slight chance of an afternoon thunderstorm, highs 86 to 89. Scattered showers and thunderstorms Sunday, a little bit cooler, highs 76 to 79. And mostly sunny Monday, highs 73 to 76. I'm meteorologist Joe Shaka from the WKBK Weather Center.
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25: This is America in the Morning. Portions of the Midwest under a severe weather threat today. With details, here's AccuWeather.com meteorologist LaTroy Thornton.
14: Following a couple of days in a row with severe weather risk in the eastern Dakotas, today does bring a reprieve for this area, although the Sioux Falls area of far southeastern South Dakota could still get into potent storms this afternoon and tonight. Otherwise, storms may bring hail, strong winds, even some tornadoes to a zone stretching from just south of Minneapolis through southern Minnesota, the I-90 corridor of Wisconsin and Illinois, much of northwestern Missouri and all of Iowa, and mainly southeastern Nebraska, along with much of Kansas, as far to the south and west as the Oklahoma Panhandle. Outside of that risk for severe weather, the risk for at least some showers and storms extends from both upper and lower Michigan, south and west, through the nation's center into south-central Colorado, eastern New Mexico, and all of Texas. In fact, storms may bring some especially intense downpours from central and southeast Texas into southern Louisiana, mainly by this afternoon that far to the east, though, although even western Arkansas could have some wet weather around at any time today. That leaves mainly dry conditions for the eastern seaboard and the west coast today, although a new storm arriving into the Pacific Northwest does bring some showers, along with cooler conditions for parts of western Oregon and Washington. The southwest does stay rather hot, though, with temperatures still 5 to 15 degrees above the historical average in the deserts, and that means triple digits. More heat also builds into parts of the I-95 corridor today, mainly from Virginia toward New York City, with highs today and tomorrow likely in the low to mid-90s. Today should feature relatively low humidity, but more moisture arrives tomorrow of the historical average in the deserts. That means triple digits. More heat also builds into parts of the I-95 corridor today, mainly from Virginia toward New York City, with highs today and tomorrow likely in the low to mid-90s. Today should feature relatively low humidity, but more moisture arrives tomorrow ahead of a cold front.

0: President Trump is addressing his selection to replace the Director of National Intelligence, who left her role following her husband's cancer diagnosis. Correspondent Clayton Neville reports.
1: Federal Housing Finance Regulator Bill Pulte was tapped by President Trump to replace Director of National Intelligence Tulsi Gabbard, but according to the president, it's not a permanent gig for Pulte.
2: It's an acting position. It's not a permanent. He's not going to be permanent because, you know, I don't think he'd want to be permanent, but he'll be very good. Again, it's not a permanent position. We're interviewing people right now.
1: The president was pressed about Pulte's experience or lack thereof by reporters in the area of national intelligence.
2: Well, I do, and I think he does, actually, because he's smart, because a lot of national security, I wasn't greatly experienced in national security, and I think I've done a really great job with it. A lot of people would say that.
1: Trump didn't expand on why he picked Pulte, but did suggest to reporters that Pulte may find out some things about rigged elections, a potential reference to unproven claims of fraud by Trump in the 2020 election that he lost to Joe Biden. I'm Clayton Neville.
0: It almost sounds like a movie script. A truck-driving church pastor saves the day when he stops an alleged kidnapping attempt. Correspondent Jennifer King reports it was a real-life rescue on a South Carolina highway.
3: Dramatic video from the dashboard camera of a truck driving pastor captured what appears to be a woman trying to escape a kidnapping. Anthony Moore was driving in Aiken County, South Carolina last Friday when a woman with her hands cuffed behind her back ran into his path.
4: And it was a young lady running, and that person in the car was seemingly trying to run him over.
3: According to a sheriff's report, the woman was taking a walk when a suspect in a green Cadillac came from behind her and told her he was with the police. She said he took her phone and social security card, put her in handcuffs, and placed her in the back seat of the car. When he stopped by a gated property and went to rummage in the trunk, she was able to climb over the front seat and escape through the driver's side door.
4: And she said, "Please help me. He's trying to kidnap me." And he pulled up beside me and her in the other lane and said that, showed me the side of a badge, what looks to be a badge.
3: The suspect, Jonathan Willard of New Ellington, has been jailed on one count each of kidnapping and impersonation of a law enforcement officer. I'm Jennifer King.
0: It's 18 after. When we return on America in the Morning, the Friday Jobs Report. Artificial intelligence, now responsible for double-digit job cuts. 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
0: It's 20 past. Welcome back. You're with America in the Morning. And on what was moving the markets yesterday, here's CNBC's Jessica Ettinger with Friday Business.
13: Wall Street opens this morning with the Dow at a new record high, surging nearly 900 points yesterday.

0: for that record close. Investors took money away from some of the big chip names like Broadcom and Micron, and they put it to work in some of the staples, including United Healthcare, which led the Dow higher. Job cuts rose in May. Here's CNBC's Kelly Evans.
1: Job cuts rose 16% in May to the highest May total since 2020, according to Challenger Gray and Christmas. And AI was cited as the leading cause of those cuts.
0: Cuts are one thing, but can the U.S. keep its job creation streak going? We get that May employment report this morning from the Labor Department. In both March and April, the U.S. added jobs, and the forecast is for some modest job gains last month, too. Petco shares fell 6% yesterday on some mixed quarterly results. Chewy shares were down 1%. Consumers may be looking to cut some of their pet care costs. Here's CNBC Mad Money host Jim Cramer with CNBC's Carl Quintanilla.
2: But some of these, you know, Chewies and the Petcos of the world have been warning about a consumer that has to cut somewhere.
3: It's kind of, you don't usually cut the dog. Well, maybe cut the dog toys, right? The strapped consumer.
0: Food inflation is real. Nearly $7 a pound now on average for ground beef in the latest Consumer Price Index report. You could pay even more for beef now that the new world screw worm is here.
4: The three-week-old calf in Texas tested positive for new world screw worm, the first case in the cattle herd since 1966.
0: Well, it's not really a worm. It's a parasitic fly. But the larva, which looks like a worm, especially infests newborn calves, which can die quickly without treatment. Now, CNBC's Pippa Stevens reports that a big outbreak could lead to an even smaller U.S. herd and higher beef prices, unless the public just becomes disturbed by the whole idea of eating the meat.
4: Demand is where we could possibly see some softness thanks to the New World screwworm. This is not a food safety issue. Animals that recover from New World screwworm can enter the food supply, but consumers might be a little bit reluctant to buy beef for the time being.
0: The USDA does have strict protocols to try to prevent the spread. On today's watch list, it is a Jobs Friday. As we told you, the May employment report comes out this morning from the Labor Department. New in theaters, Lionsgate's Power Ballad, Paramount's Scary Movie, and Amazon's Masters of the Universe. Plus, it's National Donut Day. Deals and discounts at different chains this morning. Krispy Kreme will just hand you a donut. You don't have to buy anything. You do have to buy a beverage to get a free donut at Dunkin'.
5: 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Seconds and feet may have been all that separated this flight from tragedy. That story and more when America in the Morning returns after these messages.
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0: It's 26 after. America in the Morning continues. The pilot claims he thought the plane was low, but just not that low. Correspondent Ed Donahue reports on what the NTSB has so far uncovered regarding a near catastrophic plane crash in New Jersey.
1: Federal investigators released their initial report on a jet that struck a light pole that struck a truck on a highway last month while landing at Newark Liberty International Airport in New Jersey. The National Transportation Safety Board said the co-pilot of the United Airlines jet had recognized the plane was coming in low, but didn't realize it in time to abort a landing attempt. The plane hit a light pole. Debris from the light pole struck the top of a bakery truck. The driver suffered minor injuries.
2: They felt something over the threshold, and there's a hole in the side of the airplane.
1: Crew members on the flight from Venice, Italy, also recall hearing a loud thump and feeling a mild jolt just before touchdown. 200 people were on the plane. No one was hurt. Airline safety expert Jeff Guzzetti said the report suggests the captain was challenged by strong winds and a short runway. I'm Ed Donahue.
0: There was a serious lapse of security at Game 1 of the NBA Finals in San Antonio. Correspondent Haya Panjwani reports on a teenage spectator that ran onto the court while the game was in progress to take a selfie with one of basketball's biggest stars.
3: The NBA banned two people for life from its arenas after one of them was arrested shortly after running onto the court during Game 1 of the NBA Finals and appearing to take a selfie next to Victor Wembanyama. The San Antonio Spurs did not appear bothered by the incident, which occurred during the fourth quarter of Game 1 between the Spurs and the New York Knicks. The NBA didn't disclose what role the second banned person, who didn't run the court, played in the incident. The game was stopped for 1 minute and 29 seconds before it resumed with a jump ball. I'm Haya Panjwani.
0: America in the Morning is produced by Jeff McKay and Tom Cusick. I'm John Trout. This is Westwood One.
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3: This is America in the Morning from Westwood One. Coming up this half hour,
4: a fraud crackdown in Ohio.
5: These numbers are staggering, but just the tip of the iceberg.
4: I'm Joan Jones.
6: Testimony begins in the Texas murder trial of a teenager accused of stabbing another student athlete at a track meet. I'm Clayton Neville.
7: Hezbollah has rejected the latest ceasefire agreement reached between Israel and the Lebanese government. I'm Karen Chemas.
8: 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Sagar Meghani, Washington.
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18: Monadnock 250 on WKBK. December 1774, months before Lexington and Concord, patriots in New Hampshire take a daring stand against British authority. Hundreds of colonists storm Fort William and Mary, seizing gunpowder and weapons from the British garrison. Many historians call it the first armed rebellion of the American Revolution. The fight for independence had already begun, remembering the courage that sparked a nation. Monadnock 250 on WKBK.
3: We're back on America in the Morning, hot and cold, a tale of two cities in the West. Here's AccuWeather.com meteorologist LaTroy Thornton.
19: After a bit of a warm day for some in the Pacific Northwest on Thursday, today brings the approach of a cold front into the region, and that does mean more showers around for northwestern Oregon and especially western parts of Washington State. The storm will also be enough to bring down temperatures in that part of the West as highs sink to 5 to 10 degrees below the historical average later today and continue that way through the weekend. These cooler conditions eventually expand into much of western and northern Idaho, crossing the border into far western Montana, and spreading through the rest of Oregon, along with northwestern Nevada and northern California. However, it stays rather hot farther to the south for at least one more day, with temperatures instead 5 to 15 degrees above historical averages from the Central Valley of California south and east once again through the deserts of California, mainly southern Arizona, into and through the Las Vegas area, and even into southern Utah before temperatures gradually drop off at least a bit this weekend and especially into early next week. In terms of precipitation, the center of the nation remains a hotbed of activity, although some of the wet weather starts to work its way farther to the east through the Great Lakes region today. However, today's most potent thunderstorms are expected to develop within an area from northern Illinois and southwestern Wisconsin, south and west through Iowa, southern and eastern Nebraska, and all but southeastern Kansas, also reaching the Oklahoma Panhandle this afternoon and tonight, bringing the risk for damaging wind gusts of 60 to 70 miles per hour, as well as hail and the risk for tornadoes. However, the risk for showers and storms covers places from southern Mississippi westward to central New Mexico and Colorado, and as far to the north and east as the eastern Dakotas and lower Michigan. That's the weather across America. I'm AccuWeather.com meteorologist LaTroy Thornton.
3: 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I'm John Trout. The Trump administration's deep dive into fraud schemes that started in Minnesota has now landed in Ohio, where arrests have been made and several hoax businesses have been shuttered. Correspondent Joan Jones has the details after the acting attorney general and FBI director said Ohio is home to some of the most significant fraud schemes in the country.
20: I was visiting a facility called La Belle Home Health. It's run by woman Najumi Tatsing. You may not see her here today because she's in jail. And she went to jail because she was accused and convicted of taking billing practices to a level we had not seen before. She was billing for people who are deceased. Billing for dead people is a bad look in court. And it showed at her conviction.
21: Acting Attorney General Todd Blanche announcing a sweeping crackdown on fraud at a press conference Thursday.
22: Today we're announcing charges that were either unsealed today or over the past week against 14 defendants allegedly involved in fraud schemes targeting over $50 million here in Ohio.
21: The cases stem from Medicaid and health care fraud to COVID-19 relief fraud. One case involves four people charged with stealing $30 million in false Medicaid billing for children. FBI Director Kash Patel said he has seized three bank accounts containing almost $500,000 and 14 vehicles.
23: Well, they got caught. And not only did they get caught, so many others got caught. Just take a look at some of the vehicles that are here as part of their ill-gotten gains and proceeds. They didn't just take the money, they paraded it around the country.
21: Another case centered on the Paycheck Protection Program. Small Business Administration's Kelly Leffler.
24: Today, I'm here to announce suspensions for over 27,000 Ohio borrowers tied to $1.1 billion in suspected PPP fraud. As you've heard today, this task force is exposing the fraudsters, making them return what they stole, and sending them to jail.
21: Investigators even broke up a $15 million romance scam. The feds got help from Ohio Governor Mike DeWine. He recently instituted a six-month moratorium on new home health care and hospice businesses being able to become Medicaid providers. I'm Joan Jones.
3: Testimony is underway in the trial of a Texas teenager accused of stabbing another teen to death during a track meet last year. Correspondent Clayton Neville reports the high-profile trial has strict guidelines and no cameras are allowed in the courtroom.
6: Carmelo Anthony's being tried for the deadly stabbing of 17-year-old Austin Metcalf during a district track meet in Frisco outside Dallas. Anthony charged with first-degree murder. The students went to different high schools and didn't know each other. The case has caught national attention. Anthony Black and Metcalf White. But Metcalf's father told Fox News that race wasn't a factor in the confrontation that killed his son.
25: This was not a race thing. This is not a political thing. This is a human being thing.
6: Race, though, certainly a factor in the reaction to the case. Activists angered that none of the 12 jurors or alternates are Black. Protesters and counter-protesters outside the Collin County Courthouse this week. Anthony's supporters, like his attorneys, claim self-defense.
26: Self-defense is not a crime.
27: Self-defense is not a crime.
26: Self-defense is not a crime.
6: Opening statements were made on Thursday. Anthony's lawyer said that their client experienced fear and chaos while having a confrontation with Metcalf and his brother under a tent at the track meet. The defense, though, didn't address why Anthony had a knife with him at the event.
28: Are they just trying to gloss over that fact? Because I know a lot of people, one of the things they want to know is if he wasn't
0: intending to hurt somebody, why was the knife there? It's not as if he had been threatened in the past and felt like he was in danger at the track meet. So why was the knife in his bag, and why did it come out of his bag? And those things weren't really answered.
6: Legal expert Todd Shapiro spoke with WFAA-TV in Dallas about the self-defense claim.
0: I mean, you have a right to defend yourself. You have no duty to retreat. But in this situation, even they said that, you know, he put his hands on Carmelo, that Austin put his hands on Carmelo first. And even the state conceded that. Yeah, he tried to push him to get him out of the tent. And it was at that moment that he pulled the knife out already open and plunged it into his chest. And so, that's just a really, really tough set of circumstances, because there's no denying there was no deadly force, unless he thought he was going to take him and throw him down the bleachers.
6: The prosecution called the stabbing an unjustified, provoked murder. Day one of testimony brought a video expert analyzing surveillance footage that the defense calls grainy. Frisco Memorial High School track and football coach Robert Starr testified that weapons are not allowed at district sporting events. In Dallas, I'm Clayton Neville.
3: The Trump administration releases a statement joining the governments of Israel and Lebanon, agreeing to adopt a ceasefire between the two nations. But Hezbollah, which has been using Lebanon to attack Israel, says they will not abide by the agreement. Correspondent Karen Shamas reports fighting on Thursday killed four people in southern Lebanon, including a UN peacekeeper.
1: Hezbollah has rejected the latest ceasefire agreement reached between Israel and the Lebanese government, demanding a complete Israeli withdrawal. Thursday's announcement came as Israeli strikes killed at least four people and a UN peacekeeper. A statement by Hezbollah's leader, Naim Qassem, was read out by a news presenter for Hezbollah's Al-Manar news station. In the statement, Qassem said the agreement's demand that Hezbollah fighters leave southern Lebanon under fire would mean surrender to and achieving the enemy's goals. He added, "What we're concerned about is an end to the aggression, ceasefire, and Israel's withdrawal. The ongoing fighting in Lebanon, where Israeli forces have seized large swaths of the south, threatens efforts to end the U.S. and Israeli war with Iran and reopen the Strait of Hormuz. The Strait of Hormuz is a key transit point for oil and gas, whose closure has jolted the world economy." I'm Karen Shamas.
3: 17 till now, when we return on America in the Morning. From the Situation Room to the Courtroom, a familiar face from the Trump White House faces legal trouble after these messages.
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28: Partly sunny today, highs 85 to 88. A partly cloudy sky tonight, lows 58 to 61. Partly sunny tomorrow, slight chance of an afternoon thunderstorm, highs 86 to 89. Scattered showers and thunderstorms Sunday, a little bit cooler, highs 76 to 79. And mostly sunny Monday, highs 73 to 76. I'm meteorologist Joe Shaka from the WKBK Weather Center.

0: 15 till. I'm John Trout. Welcome back. You're with America in the Morning. Former Trump administration national security advisor John Bolton is set to plead guilty in a classified information case accused of mishandling sensitive national security files. Washington correspondent Sagar Magani reports.
1: Former Trump National Security Advisor John Bolton will plead guilty in a classified information case. That's according to an AP source who says the plea is part of a deal with the Justice Department that could spare Bolton prison time. He was charged last year with 18 counts of either retaining or sharing notes with family members, which officials said had classified information. The charges came about 6 years after President Trump fired Bolton.
2: I think he's a bad guy, yeah, he's a bad guy. It's too bad, but that's the way it goes. That's the way it goes, right?
1: A person familiar with the deal says Bolton would plead guilty to one count. It would spare him prison time, but any punishment would ultimately be up to a judge. Sagar Magani, Washington.
0: The Pentagon is expected to cancel a plan to send Tomahawk missiles to Germany, partly because officials are concerned Russia will view it as an escalation. Politico is reporting that U.S. officials fear Moscow will retaliate if the Trump administration follows through on the effort to deploy precision missiles that could reach Russia. The Tomahawks have a range of 1,000 miles. The original deal was made during the Biden administration. And leave Berlin without defenses German leaders say they desperately need. This after the Pentagon last month canceled the deployment of 5,000 U.S. troops to Germany, a move that stunned European officials. The Court of Appeals in Colorado has tossed out the convictions of two paramedics linked to the death of Elijah McClain. Correspondent Ed Donahue reports.
3: A Colorado court reversed homicide convictions against two paramedics in the ketamine overdose death of Elijah McClain after the black man was pinned down by police. New trials are being ordered for Aurora Fire Rescue paramedics Jeremy Cooper and Peter Chukuniak. In 2019, McClain's final words, "I can't breathe," foreshadowed those of George Floyd a year later in Minneapolis. McClain had been forcibly restrained and put in a neck hole by police, who stopped him in response to a suspicious person complaint. Criminal charges against paramedics and emergency medical technicians involved in police custody cases are rare. Their defense attorneys argued they followed their training in giving ketamine, and prosecutors did not prove ketamine is what killed McClain. Cooper did not serve any prison time. Chukuniak was released from prison 2 years ago. I'm Ed Donahue.
0: The Kennedy Center on Thursday directed its employees to remove all references to President Trump from its communications to comply with a federal judge's order blocking the president's name from being added to the Performing Arts Center. The memo states staffers must immediately change email signatures, letterhead, and other documents to reflect the name as the John F. Kennedy Center for the Performing Arts, or Kennedy Center. The White House announced last year that the Kennedy Center's board voted unanimously to rename the cultural center to the Trump Kennedy Center, a move that created anger in the performing arts community. In the court's ruling, it was found that only Congress can make or change the name of that building. In tech news, researchers say platform algorithms are deliberately feeding us bad news. But the problem is, we asked for it. The new old tech guy, Chuck Palm, has that story.
4: Chances are, you're listening to this story on some sort of connected device. Even your car radio may be streaming through your phone. A new study shows that negativity bias may stop you from listening to the news. A psychologist at Wilfrid Laurier University published research this week showing that 40% of people globally now regularly avoid the news. That's the highest number ever recorded. No, it's not apathy. It's biology. Our brains are wired for negativity bias. In the wild, paying attention to threats keeps you alive. The brain that ignored those rustles in the grass left fewer descendants. So we evolved to lock onto bad news fast. The problem is, the same neurological alarm system is now being handed war, financial crisis, a climate event, a data breach, all before your first cup of coffee. Ironically, the platform knows that. A study of more than 105,000 headlines found that every negative word boosted click-through rates. So the algorithm responds by giving you more of what you just clicked on. If you're suffering from these symptoms, you're not alone. 17% of American adults now qualify for what researchers are calling problematic news consumption, and 61% of them report feeling genuinely unwell. And that's your last bit of bad news before the weekend. Visit thenewoldtechguy.com. I'm Chuck Palm.
0: Friday sports is in. Here's America in the Morning's Robert Workman.
5: The Carolina Hurricanes erased a two-goal third-period deficit, then edged the Golden Knights 4-3 in overtime to even up the Stanley Cup Finals at a game apiece last night. Brett Howden scored in each of the first two periods to give Vegas the lead, but Carolina got three goals in just over a five-minute span midway through the third to go in front. The Knights then pulled their goalie. Mark Stone sent the game to OT, but Seth Jarvis won it for the Canes with a power play goal 4 minutes in.
6: It's huge to be able to contribute to a win and help the team out like that's nice. Get the power play going even more after Jordo, follow his lead and just keep this wave rolling now.
5: Game 3 Saturday in Vegas. The Knicks meet the Spurs in Game 2 of the NBA Finals tonight in San Antonio. Baseball, the Orioles scored 6 times in the first inning and ripped the Red Sox 8-2. Giants outslugged the Brewers 12-9. Casey Schmidt homered on the first pitch of the game. Eric Haas belted a grand slam to put it on ice. Diamondbacks tied it with 2 in the 8th. Then Ketel Marte ended it with a homer in the 9th as they dogged the Dodgers 3-2. Cubs got 4 in the bottom of the 9th to edge the A's 7-6. Pete Crow Armstrong with the walk-off blooper. Royals topped the Twins 8-6 on a pinch hit two-run single by Josh Rojas in the top of the 9th. Phillies fought off the Padres. That's 5 straight losses and 9 out of 10 for the Dads. Yankees nipped the Guardians. Pirates plundered the Astros. And the Blue Jays bopped the Braves. Reliever Chad Dallas got the win in his Major League debut. Well done, Meat. That's Friday Sports.
0: Robert Workman with sports at 7 till. It's small, invasive, and a growing concern for the cattle industry. That and a sneak peek at the Masters of the Universe when America in the Morning continues after these messages.
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11: 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A little help today from the Old Farmer's Almanac. With more practical tips and useful advice, this is the Old Farmer's Almanac Radio Report for Friday, June 5th, the 156th day of the year. Actor Mark Wahlberg has a birthday, and a foot of snow fell at the Mammoth Mountain ski area in California on this day in 1993. If you know your wild berries, this is a great time of year to be out foraging. Here are some of the most frequent berry identification questions we hear. How can I tell a blackberry from a black raspberry? Here are some easy ways to identify them. When picked, blackberries will show part of the white stem in the center, while the core of a black raspberry is hollow. Blackberries are also larger and shinier and typically appear later in the season. Red raspberries have a close look-alike to the thimbleberry. Its shape is flatter and wider, and the stem has no thorns. That's the Old Farmer's Almanac Radio Report. Learn more at almanac.com.
0: It's 5 till. America in the Morning continues. It's called a screw worm, but technically it's not really a worm. What it is a parasite, and it's threatening cattle in South Texas. Correspondent Donna Warder reports.
12: The U.S. Department of Agriculture says a three-week-old calf in South Texas is infected with the screwworm flesh-eating parasite for the first time in decades.
13: And there have been no further detections of New World screwworm in the United States. Top line, this pest does not cause any sort of a food safety issue. It is not a disease, but simply an insect that feeds on living tissues.
12: Agriculture Secretary Brooke Rollins.
13: We've established a 20-kilometer infested zone around the detection and implementing quarantines, movement controls, and surveillance in this area. We have expedited targeted release of the sterile New World screwworm flies.
12: The infestation is eradicated by having those sterile screwworm flies mate with females in the wild. Rollins says if infected cattle are treated early enough, they're safe to enter the food supply.
13: Once removed and cleaned, animals treated early enough, including the calf that we're talking about, the 8-week-old bovine, that calf and those animals, if they're treated early enough, will recover and are safe to enter the food supply system.
12: I'm Donna Water.
0: If you're looking for a little relief from high gas prices and hot weather, there's always the theater where He-Man and the Masters of the Universe go to battle on the big screen. Entertainment reporter Kevin Carr has a sneak peek at a Hollywood superhero franchise.
14: 80s toy nostalgia meets vibrant digital effects in the new adaptation of Masters of the Universe.
15: Skeletor took my family, and he destroyed our world.
14: Based on the Mattel toy line and the Filmation cartoon, Masters of the Universe follows Adam, a prince from another planet, as he travels back home to defeat the cruel warlord Skeletor.
16: I am a devil, but I mean to be a god.
14: At its heart, Masters of the Universe is a kid's movie. Fun, energetic, and full of sometimes juvenile comic relief.
17: You tell everyone that you're from another planet, it just makes you sound a little very crazy.
14: But like the Dungeons & Dragons movie a few years back, it knows its place, so it can comfortably lean into an entertaining fantasy adventure without taking things too seriously or telling a story too grim.
16: Somebody wants to brawl.
18: I need every man, woman, or whatever that is.
14: It stays close enough to the original source material that it should appease fans, but it also manages to update things for the modern age.
16: Let me show you what reading power looks like.
18: Our time for talk is over.
14: And it also embraces its internet cultural subtext with a giddy joy.
19: Hold on, it's about to get weird.
14: A surprisingly fun ride with visual effects that nail the balance between photorealism and Saturday morning cartoon, Masters of the Universe was far more entertaining than I ever thought would be possible. It made me feel like a kid again.
20: I have the power!
14: Masters of the Universe gets 4 action figures out of 5. I'm Kevin Carr, and that's the way I see it.
0: That's our show for today, Friday, June 5th, 2026. America in the Morning is produced by Jeff McKay and Tom Cusick. I'm John Trout. This is Westwood One.
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1: I'm Sherry Preston. A little over an hour ago, the Senate passed the $70 billion deal to fund ICE and the Border Patrol. Republicans say the bill will make the country safer. Democrats had tried to add an amendment that would have formally gotten rid of President Trump's $1.8 billion fund set up for those who feel they've been wronged by the government, but Republicans voted it down. This is Minority Leader Chuck Schumer.
2: After tonight's vote, it's clear to Americans that Republicans refuse to outlaw Donald Trump's $2 billion slush fund. Now the whole country can see the truth. Republicans fought like hell to please Donald Trump and his slush fund, but didn't lift a finger to help working Americans lower their costs.
1: The bill funds immigration enforcement through the end of President Trump's term. The House passing a bill that would aid Ukraine and sanction parts of the Russian economy, despite objections from Republicans who warned the bill would undermine negotiations currently underway on ending the conflict. And, says ABC's Karen Waugh,
3: now Ukrainian President Zelensky has sent a letter to Putin proposing they meet to discuss compromises to end the war. And warning Putin, if he doesn't help end the conflict, Putin will have to fight for his own existence.
1: With World Cup games just 1 week away, security experts like former DHS official John Cohen are warning that the security threat level is unprecedented right now, and it's been made worse by the elimination of resources at the federal level.
4: For some of these key security and emergency management and homeland security jobs, you really want to put people in there that have experience, that understand how to conduct these operations, who understand intelligence.
1: Security experts say the U.S. is experiencing an extremely heightened threat environment currently. As severe weather moves east from the upper Midwest and the Plain States, other parts of the country will be dealing with extreme heat over the weekend. You're listening to ABC News.
6: 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I've been surfing here since I was a kid. Now, seeing my grandson out on the water, it means everything to me. Watching him and taking in the blue waves, the sea breeze, the blurry horizon?
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1: Former National Security Advisor John Bolton is due back in court later this month to plead guilty to the mishandling of classified documents. ABC's Pierre Thomas in Washington says the government is claiming
26: that he was storing information, sensitive information, in his personal diaries. Not that he took documents that were marked from government offices, but that he included information of a national security nature in his personal diaries.
1: We're learning more about what Pam Bondi told lawmakers last week during her interview about the release of the Epstein files. ABC's Peter Haralambos has more on that.
27: Former Attorney General Pam Bondi both defended the Department of Justice's handling of the Epstein files while distancing herself from parts of the controversial case. She told the House Oversight Committee that her deputy, Todd Blanche, who Trump says he plans to nominate to be attorney general, was, quote, leading the Epstein matter and the release of everything from the beginning. When a lawmaker accused her of blaming Blanche, Bondi pushed back and said he did a, quote, excellent job with the release of 3 million files. Blanche is expected to face an uphill battle securing confirmation from the Senate. Peter Haralambos, ABC News.
1: According to a new report on former Prince Andrew, a longtime ally of Jeffrey Epstein, a UK public spending watchdog says he made money by subletting cottages on the estate where he lived rent-free for decades. This is ABC News.
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5: 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The Keene City Council has advanced a proposed $80.2 million budget for the 26-27 fiscal year following a public hearing Thursday night. The spending plan includes funding for four new firefighter positions to help address increasing emergency call volumes and staffing needs. If approved, the budget could increase the municipal portion of the tax rate by nearly 10%, though the final impact remains subject to the city's ongoing property rate reevaluation. Councilors also approved additional funding for the downtown infrastructure project and adopted a 5% increase in water and sewer rates. The budget remains under review with final adoption scheduled for June 18th. Fire crews responded to a downtown apartment building Thursday morning after a fire was reported. The Keene Fire Department says firefighters arrived at 31 Summer Street shortly after 11 a.m. and quickly knocked down a fire involving a container next to the building. The cause of the fire has not yet been released, and the incident remains under investigation. Fundraising continues for Cheshire Medical Center's capital campaign. Rob Tyrion, Jane Larman, and Sandy Phipps joined Dan Mitchell Thursday on WKBK's Good Morning program to discuss the campaign's progress. Larman says community support has been tremendous, and she hopes it continues.
7: We have reached our goal of $42 million, and we are just so thrilled that the community has jumped in as it has. But of course, with things of this sort, with rising costs for construction, we're going to have to blast through that and keep going with our fundraising. But to have reached $42 million is really quite remarkable in this community, and we're very thankful for everyone jumping in.
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5: Wall Street rallied Thursday after falling oil prices and yields in the bond market eased the pressure on U.S. stocks. The S&P 500 gained 30 points and will open at 7,584. The Dow Jones Industrial Average climbed 874 points and begins trading this morning at 51,561. And the NASDAQ gained 23 points and opens at 26,830.
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5: Almost like they were picking up right where they left off from last year's playoffs, the Keene Swap Bats opened the 2026 season with a late rally, coming back to beat the Danbury Westerners 4-3 on opening day. The win gets the Bats off to a 1-0 start of the year. Now they're right back at it tonight, hitting the road to take on the North Shore Navigators in Lynn, Massachusetts. First pitch is set for 6:05, and you can catch it live on the Home Team Network. The Carolina Hurricanes looked like a team running out of time Thursday night, but they flipped the script. In Game 2 of the Stanley Cup Final, Carolina rallied from a 2-goal deficit and beat the Vegas Golden Knights 4-3 in overtime. With the win, the series is now tied 1-1, and Game 3 is set for tomorrow night at 8. And a tough night at Fenway as Boston's pitching staff was knocked around early and the defense couldn't recover in an 8-2 loss. The game got away quickly in the first inning, with Boston falling into a big early deficit that they never overcame. The only real spark came from Wilson Contreras, who drove in one run with a single and later added a long home run in the ninth. 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
10: Partly sunny today, highs 85 to 88. A partly cloudy sky tonight, lows 58 to 61. Partly sunny tomorrow, slight chance of an afternoon thunderstorm, highs 86 to 89. Scattered showers and thunderstorms Sunday, a little bit cooler, highs 76 to 79. And mostly sunny Monday, highs 73 to 76. I'm meteorologist Joe Shaka from the WKBK Weather Center.
5: It's 50 degrees outside our West Keene studios at 611 in the WKBK News Center. I'm Kelsey Johnson.
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11: Ain't got no regrets. I ain't losing track of which way I'm going.

Big, big, big solo hit. The Rock and Roll Hall of Famer, Lou Gramm. Midnight Blue, of course. Frontman for the band Foreigner. Ah, it's Friday. Oh, made it. Made it. I know these five-day work weeks haven't having a four-day work week. They're very stressful. First Friday in June. It's June 5th, the year 2026. We have so much to talk about, so much to tell you about on this fine Friday morning. Good morning, neighbors. I'm Dan Mitchell. Kelsey's in the news center. Joe's in the weather center. And a bunch of other folks will be joining us between now and noontime today. That's right. We're live until 12 p.m. John McGauley will wrap things up with live talk today from 10 till 12. It is a beautiful morning. What a great week weather-wise. I would take this sort of a week anytime. Even yesterday, got a little hot out taking my walk. Luckily, there was some shade, but it wasn't too muggy. Even with that, great temperatures overnight, great sunshine during the day. It's just been beautiful. You know, and it does continue on for a little while into the weekend. If you're trying to figure out what day to do most of your stuff outside in the next two, meaning Saturday, Sunday for the weekend, I pick Saturday. Sunday, scattered showers and storms for a good part of the day. But Saturday, I think we're doing all right. We're going to find out. Joe's going to tell us all a little bit later on. Things happening in town, obviously, Taste of Keene. Big celebration up in Marlow. Swamp Bats at home tomorrow night. So we'll keep you updated on all of that. Forecast details in a moment. 90 minutes away, our live weather with Joe. Coming up for you in 25, a prize pack celebrating the Swamp Bats. They did win last night. We have season passes, T-shirts,

calendar, and more. 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This time next hour at 7:10, we go over to Concord, find out what's on Arnie's mind, what she's been doing besides working in her flower garden. She did send me some pictures, and it's awesome, and you can see why it's a lot of work. Anyway, we'll talk about the filings that have been going on this week, the legislature, all the bills finalized, sent off to the governor.

is tomorrow. So Kara's going to join us to share that good news just a little bit. And a real quick update on summer programs and the like, things you may want to know about Parks and Rec. We're going to do that at 8:10 as part of our good news segment. We have our expanded look at business news, the Old Farmer's Almanac, and a Monadnock moment in that same hour. Coming up at 9:10 this morning, in our first segment, we're going to have the executive director of Keene Housing on. It's been a little while since I've had him on. He's been on the Saturday shows a lot. Raleigh Omerod, who sits in on Saturdays from 10 till noon once a month, has done a lot of programs about housing and affordable housing and available housing. I invited Josh on. He jumped at the chance. He's going to join us here at 9:10 this morning. The apartments, at least the first couple, have been opened up, shown to the public, up on Washington Street. The former school building up there, now getting real close to opening all the apartments. And phase two, even more, very affordable, accessible apartments are being built up there. So we're going to talk about that and housing in general here in Cheshire County, especially the Monadnock region in Keene. Josh is going to join us at 9:10 this morning on our open mic program. And then John's in at 10 o'clock. So that's what we have going on around here today. We're live tomorrow, too. Don't forget, on Saturdays, we have live programming. And I'll share you with you coming up in a little bit what the gang has for you tomorrow. Now, speaking of tomorrow, it's Taste of Keene. Somebody reminded me, I think Nicole reminded me, that last year it poured on Taste of Keene. It did, I guess. This year, I think they're going to avoid it. I think the rain's going to come later in the day. They're talking about mid to late afternoon as far as the rain is concerned. Taste of Keene, the annual food festival in downtown. Over 40 food and drink vendors from the Monadnock region giving out samples in exchange for tokens. The event is going on tomorrow, 11:30 to 3:30. You show up, you purchase tokens. They're $2 each at designated token booths located throughout the event. Vendors are selling bites and sips for 1 to 3 tokens. By the way, you can buy them online. Just pay right online. 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Then you don't have to stand in any lines to buy tokens. How many tokens should you buy? This is from the Keene Young Professionals Network's website. They're the organization that started this some years ago, and it's grown and grown and grown. They recommend anywhere from 10 to 15 tokens per adult. Don't forget to buy enough for a beverage or a sweet treat, too. You purchase the tokens at designated token booths. They're all throughout the event. And again, you can go online, tasteofkeene.com, to buy them there. They do take cards or cash. Is the event pet friendly? While they love your furry friends, the event is often very crowded. They ask, leave your dogs at home. Let's see how many people obey that. Check out the City of Keene's parking map for available parking spaces. Note that many downtown spaces are metered on Saturday. So if you see a parking meter, you have to pay it. If you're in an area where there is the parking kiosk, you have to go and pay for that there, too. Parking is not free tomorrow. The event itself, though, is free. You can enter the event footprint for free. No cost for admission, but you do have to purchase tokens if you want to get something to eat or drink. So that's happening tomorrow. We wish them good luck. Looks like they have pretty good weather for that. Swamp Bats in action last night. Big, huge crowd to welcome the Swamp Bats back into town and back onto the field at Alumni, and they got their first win. You remember last year they lost their first game, and then they won 12 in a row, I believe. Danbury Westerners were in town. They did do a pregame ceremony with the Vincent Fay Cup before they threw the first pitch. They went on. By the way, the Swamp Bats had to come back to get that 4-3 victory. They are now 1-0. They're on the road tonight taking on the North Shore Navigators down in Lynn, Mass. And first pitch for that, 6:05. You can see it streamed on the home team network. Then they're back at home on Saturday. And they're playing North Adams on Saturday at Alumni Field. Weather permitting, we'll keep you updated on that. So Swamp Bats in action. Following local playoff baseball and softball action and games from Wednesday, Conant beat Campbell. Conant was the number 8 seed. They beat the 9 seed. They won 4-2. So now they move on to play Monadnock. Monadnock is the number 1 seed. Conant's the number 8 seed, and they're going to play this weekend. Fall Mountain, by the way, beat Stevens, and Fall Mountain was the lower seed. They won 11-4, so they move on. Some softball

0: reaction to. So here's what's going on tomorrow. Monadnock and Conant down at Monadnock High School right at noontime. They want to make sure they get the game in. That's going to be a heck of a game. Division III baseball. The Huskies are just red hot. Conant only has a short drive to get over to Monadnock, a drive they're familiar with. That's quarterfinal action tomorrow. Fall Mountain is taking on Belmont at Belmont tomorrow at 4 o'clock. That's also Division III, so we wish Fall Mountain the best of luck. Let's see. If the winner of Monadnock Conant then goes on to play Tuesday at 7 o'clock at Robbie Mills Park over in Laconia. Obviously, they don't know who they'll play yet. But just so you know, schedule that in looking ahead for Tuesday, 7 o'clock. The winner of Conant Monadnock, that'll be their next time that they play. If Fall Mountain wins, they play also at Robbie Mills Park on Tuesday at 4 o'clock. And again, they wouldn't know who they play just yet. Looking at softball Division II, Conval playing Campbell tomorrow at 4 o'clock. The game's going to be in Peterborough at Conval High School because they're the higher seed. They're the number 4 seed. Conval baseball, they're the number 6 seed. They're going to take on the number 3 seed Hanover tomorrow, also at 4 o'clock. And Division III quarterfinals for girls softball. St. Thomas, number 4 seed versus number 12 seed Monadnock. Monadnock made it through to the next round. They're going to be playing at St. Thomas 1 o'clock tomorrow. And if Monadnock wins that game, they'll play next Wednesday, 7 o'clock at DM Field in Holderness. So a little high school baseball action for you. 624, let's update you on what's going on out there weather-wise. 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
2: Partly sunny today, highs 85 to 88. A partly cloudy sky tonight, lows 58 to 61. Partly sunny tomorrow, slight chance of an afternoon thunderstorm, highs 86 to 89. Scattered showers and thunderstorms Sunday, a little bit cooler, highs 76 to 79. And mostly sunny Monday, highs 73 to 76. I'm meteorologist Joe Shaka from the WKBK Weather Center.
0: If you have a weather question, email me before 7:30. I'm happy to ask Joe for you if you're traveling somewhere, maybe way outside the area. Our forecast, and all week long, has really been a regional forecast because of the high pressure system all over the Northeast. Coming up on 25 past the hour, we got your local news in just a moment with Kelsey. We'll check in with ABC News, your money now, sports, weather, and then a chance to win in Brain Waker trivia. Any big plans for the weekend, Kelsey? Anything, what you got going on the agenda besides probably sleeping in a little bit tomorrow?
3: Sleeping, and I'm hopefully getting a new car this weekend.
0: Are you really?
3: Yes.
0: See, we hire here full time doing news with Danny, and now she gets to go. What are you, Corvette? What are you thinking?
3: No, I just need a. I've had my car since 2014, so it's about.
0: It
3: time.
0: Sounds it.
3: Yes, I was going to say you probably hear it sounding like a dead animal.
0: We were in a meeting the other day, and nobody even looked out the window. We just heard her car go by. It's a little loud, like muffler loud, but also it squeaks. Yeah. It makes this squeak, and somebody in the meeting just goes, "Oh, Kelsey's leaving."
3: Well, good.
0: That's exciting.
3: It is. I'm very excited.
0: Yeah. So you already picked it out and you're all ready to go? And
3: yes. I'm going down to Nashua and hopefully it's all set.
0: Yeah. Very good. Well, enjoy that and drive safely. It's a little sad, though. You're going to be sad when I get emotionally attached to my vehicles.
3: Oh, same. I mean, I have a car name and everything.
0: Yeah. What's the name of your car?
3: It's called Piccolo. It's a Dragon Ball Z thing. It's anime.
0: Okay.
3: Yes.
0: my truck is named Trucky. I didn't get as creative. Kelsey's covered right back with our local news. You're listening to your hometown radio station, Keene's News Station, where it's 626, where it's also a Friday morning. Good morning.
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3: Good morning. Marlo is preparing for a two-day celebration this weekend in honor of America's 250th birthday. Patty Little with the Marlo Historical Society, who spoke with Dan Mitchell on WKBK's Good Morning program last week, says the event will feature festivities for both residents and visitors, and she's inviting everyone to come out and take part in the celebration.
12: We have President Calvin Coolidge coming, and he was the president at America's 150th birthday. So he'll be here. General Stark will be here. That's our Live Freer, Die Motto author. He's going to be mingling with the crowd all day. We also have a battlefield surgeon coming up who was a famous surgeon from the Dover area during the Revolutionary period. And we also are joined by an actress, and her name is Cheryl Fay, and she comes out of Boston. She has a whole program.
13: ABC News, I'm Sherry Preston. After more than 18 hours, the Senate has passed a $70 billion immigration enforcement bill. Alaska's Lisa Murkowski, the only Republican to join Democrats in voting against it, and the stipulation it contained, banning President Trump's $1.8 billion anti-weaponization fund. The bill will fund ICE and Border Patrol through the end of the president's term. The House passing a bill to aid Ukraine and to sanction key segments of the Russian economy. There's a hearing scheduled today in front of an appeals court over the massive ballroom President Trump says is a national security issue. A federal judge issued an injunction 3 months ago, says ABC's Peter Haralambos.
14: Judge Richard Leon, back in March, ruled that Trump went well beyond his authority in building this ballroom without getting any kind of authorization from Congress.
13: Amid a heightened threat environment, some are warning about security at World Cup matches, the first ones beginning in less than a week. This is ABC News.
1: 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Here's Kelsey Johnson.
3: New Hampshire Fish and Game officers are reminding off-road vehicle operators about safety. This comes after two recent accidents in our area.
15: A 14-year-old Temple boy suffered serious injuries in the most recent incident Wednesday. The boy lost control of his trail bike and hit a tree. Officers say inexperience with the vehicle may have been a factor in causing the crash. The boy was wearing a helmet and protective gear. In a different crash last week in Deering, an adult escaped injury, but a minor riding the ATV with him went to the hospital for evaluation. Investigators in this case also say inexperience may have played a role. Fish and Game officers say cases like these are reminders for off-road riders to always ride within their abilities and always wear helmets. In the WKBK News Center, I'm Chad Nye.
3: Vermont investigators say a body discovered in Brattleboro earlier this week does not appear to be a suspicious death. Police found the body of a man in Whetstone Brook at Elliott Street Bridge Sunday. The chief medical examiner is conducting an autopsy, and the man's name is being withheld pending notification of family. Your money now in sports are next. WKBK News Time is 6:33.
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19: 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Meta is rolling out an Instagram subscription service for $3.99 a month called Instagram Plus, which adds features such as stories that last for 48 hours, double the amount of time for non-paying users. The new service is aimed at helping Meta diversify its revenue base. 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SpaceX has told banks in its $75 billion initial public offering that it is set on the $135 a share price that the firm disclosed in its amended IPO filing. Reuters reports that the company's decision is the latest sign that Elon Musk is intent on holding the largest ever initial offering. CrowdStrike CEO George Kurtz said on CNBC that concerns surrounding AI-powered cyber threats are becoming a growing tailwind for the company, but investors expecting to see that impact in the first quarter were looking too soon. CrowdStrike reported stronger than expected results earlier this week and raised its full-year outlook. Futures are currently mixed. That's Your Money Now.
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3: Almost like they were picking up right where they left off from last year's playoffs, the Keene Swapbats opened the 2026 season with a late rally, coming back to beat the Danbury Westerners 4-3 on opening day. The win gets the Bats off to a 1-0 start on the year, and now they're right back at it tonight, hitting the road to take on the North Shore Navigators in Lynn, Massachusetts. First pitch is set for 6:05, and you can catch it live on the Home Team Network. The Carolina Hurricanes looked like a team running out of time Thursday night, but they flipped the script. In Game 2 of the Stanley Cup Final, Carolina rallied from a two-goal deficit and beat the Vegas Golden Knights 4-3 in overtime. With the win, the series is now tied 1-1, and Game 3 is set for tomorrow night at 8. In a tough night at Fenway, as Boston's pitching staff was knocked around early and the offense couldn't recover in an 8-2 loss. The game got away quickly in the first inning, with Boston falling into a big early deficit that they never overcame. The only real spark came from Wilson Contreras, who drove in one run with a single and later added a long home run in the ninth.
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13: Partly sunny today, highs 85 to 88. A partly cloudy sky tonight, lows 58 to 61. Partly sunny tomorrow, slight chance of an afternoon thunderstorm, highs 86 to 89. Scattered showers and thunderstorms Sunday, a little bit cooler, highs 76 to 79. And mostly sunny Monday, highs 73 to 76. I'm meteorologist Joe Shaka from the WKBK Weather Center.
3: It's 51 degrees outside our West Keene studios at 638. 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

0: Just one more day for most of you. Working 9 to 5 Monday through Friday. Weekend dead ahead. 1 hour from right now, we're going to be talking about the weather. All important with all the outdoor activities, including Sunday, because a lot of what's going on in Marlow is also happening on Sunday. Joe Shocker will join us with all of the details. Time right now for trivia. If you or anyone in your household, if you haven't won anything in the last 30 days, or a prize valued at $600 or more in the last year, and you're at least 18, then you can play. We give you 10 business days to pick up your prize starting on Monday. Now, if you swung in today, like between noon and 4, you could pick up your prize because you'll want the season tickets, perhaps, for tomorrow night's home Swamp Bats game at Alumni Field. Your prize this morning, in celebration and recognition of the 29th season of the Keene Swamp Bats, you get the prize pack featuring 2 season passes, not one, but 2, to get you into the regular season home games at Alumni Field. T-shirts, calendar, and more, estimated value $200. You get the prize pack if you're the first one to match my answer. Now, yesterday, we did a little song and artist, and Larry was the winner. The song, a very popular song from 1979, Cruel to Be Kind by Nick Lowe. And we had a winner right off the bat yesterday. I don't think today's question is terribly hard either. So we'll see how you do. Always have us in speed dial at 603-357-1290. Remember, if you're listening online, you may be about a minute behind everybody else. If you're listening on the AM, the FM, then it's live and coming at you. Oh, well, there's a 7-second delay. But, you know. Here's your question for the prize pack. 2/3 of men. I kind of find this hard to believe, but 2/3 of men, 2/3 of us, 66%, 2/3 of men believe that this, you have to fill in the blank for this, 2/3 of men believe that this will be up in heaven. That when they go to heaven, they'll still have this. I don't know. Yeah, we will probably never know, right? 603-357-1290. What do you think that is? Something they have here in their mortal life? They go to heaven and they have it there too. This is kind of fun. 603-357-1290. You're on the radio. What's your guess? Good morning.
1: Well, I'm going to go with the first thing I thought of, which I probably know isn't right, but I'm going to say beer.
0: There's got to be beer in heaven, right? It's all natural. It's, you know, beer's been around for centuries. That's a pretty good guess. I'm surprised it's only 2/3, though. That may be, that's not right, and it's probably because that's only 2/3. Although this, you think about it, it goes very well with beer. 603-357-1290. What's your guess?
2: That's
0: good morning. What do you think the answer is?
2: What's your favorite dog?
0: Your dog. Well, dogs we know are in heaven, because all good dogs go to heaven. Good answer, not right. KBK, what's your guess? Hello.
3: Dogs. Hello.
0: Say it.
3: Dogs, dogs.
0: Dogs, dogs. Hot dog served up hot by Spencer. Good answer. You know, that's got to be more than 2/3 of guys, too. Hoping that we have hot dogs in heaven. KBK, you're on the radio. What's your guess?
1: How about pizza?
0: Pizza. See, I think that would be pretty high on the list, too. Good answer, but not right. Let me give you all a clue. It's not a food. It's not something you consume. So it's not a beverage. So it's not beer or soda. And it's not a food like pizza or hot dogs. 2/3 of men believe that this is up in heaven. KBK, what's your guess? What do you think?
4: Yeah, the football, favorite sport.
0: Sports, just sports in general, like professional sports.
4: Yes.
0: Yeah. So you're up in heaven and you got a big giant TV and you can turn on the ball game. Although if it's heaven, I guess
4: of
0: you
4: course.
0: Could, you could just go to the game in person, cause you always get really good tickets in heaven. That's the right answer. What's your first name?
4: David.
0: David, how are you?
4: I'm well. How are you?
0: I'm doing okay. Doing all right. And you just won yourself the big prize pack from the Swamp Bats, including the 2 season passes. If you want them in time for Saturday, you could come by a little later today. I think they'll be able to get that to you. If not, we'll give you 10 business days starting on Monday. David is the smartest caller of the morning this morning. It's 2/3 of men. 2/3 of men think that they have professional sports in heaven. So what's those teams look like? Because it's heaven. So your baseball team, you know, you could have Cy Young pitching, Babe Ruth, Hank Aaron. You know, just Roger Maris. You have the, why am I naming like Yankees? It's you could have anybody. You football team. You Johnny Unitas could be your quarterback. Soccer team, Pele. I think Pele's in heaven now, isn't he? You know what I'm getting at. Hockey. You know, you could have all the legendary hockey players. Be kind of hard to make a team in heaven, wouldn't it? Wouldn't be hard. It's just, who do you pick? You know, what's the second string look like? 644? Did I just say sex 44? 644. 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Knock it off and knock out the hot weather. 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
5: The WKBK Dependable Weather Forecast.
6: Partly sunny today, highs 85 to 88. A partly cloudy sky tonight, lows 58 to 61. Partly sunny tomorrow, slight chance of an afternoon thunderstorm, highs 86 to 89. Scattered showers and thunderstorms Sunday, a little bit cooler, highs 76 to 79. And mostly sunny Monday, highs 73 to 76. I'm meteorologist Joe Shaka from the WKBK Weather Center.
0: Already warming up nicely. It's about 52 degrees right now out here in West Keene, 15 minutes before the top of the hour. The top of that hour is 7 o'clock. Good news coming up at 8:10 this morning. You can share all your good news with all of us. Also, Kara Fiskenesy is going to jump on the phone line from Parks and Rec. They have a special ceremony going on at Goose Pond. They're celebrating their brand new bridge. She's going to tell us all about that, and I'll also pester her just a little bit about summer programs. Swimming pools open in a couple of weeks, too. So we'll talk to Kara about that coming up as part of our good news segment. Of course, 4th of July, now less than a month away. Big, huge celebration here in town with fireworks on July 3rd at Alumni and the parade the day after, and many other communities, of course, celebrating. And down in Washington, D.C., or thereabouts, other big celebrations. We have Alan Rumrow coming on the program in a couple of weeks from the Historical Society to, again, talk about the Monadnock region's contribution to the birth of our nation. So a lot of things happening and focusing on the 250th birth of this country. A historic reenactor in Pennsylvania recently uncovered a rare journal from Pennsylvania's House of Representatives dating back to 1776. Where did he find this historical document? At a flea market. Earlier this year, Brian Engel said he found the journal, which contains historic entries from 1776 to 1781. It was sitting in a beer box covered in plastic. At first, I didn't even notice it. He found it at the Williams Grove Flea Market in Cumberland County, Pennsylvania, in March. The journal is believed to be one of only 200 copies ever printed in 1782. It includes the records of the Continental Congress declaring independence on July 4th, 1776, as well as the nation's struggles during the Revolutionary War. It was purchased alongside a package of other historic items for $300. He said, "I have to say, when I realized what it was, I got chills just to know that history and what it's been through." Elaine Engel, who is his wife, was surprised to see him bring home another book. All right, so this is how that conversation goes. "What have you been doing?" "You know, went to a flea market." "Ah, jeez. What crap did you bring home this time?" "I got a box of historical stuff." "Great. What are you going to do with that?" "Well, I don't know. One of these is a journal from 1776 from right here in Pennsylvania." "Oh, really?" "Well, that sounds nice." He's definitely come home with a lot of interesting things, but this one is the top prize. The journal provides a glimpse into the efforts of the founding fathers as they worked to form the new country while George Washington and the Continental Army fought for independence. It's recording everything that occurred during that time when we were going through war on our own turf and fighting for independence and freedom, Engel said. The document also includes records of taxation, paying bills, debates on various issues in Pennsylvania at the time. That's exactly what's in here and what's going on in Pennsylvania at the time of the Revolution. To preserve the book, Engel reached out to State Rep Tom Mahaffey, who connected with him with the State Library for advice, saying, "Keep it how you like to live. Reasonable temperatures, reasonable humidity. If you're comfortable, it's comfortable." Now, what about sharing it with the public? Engel plans to share the journal with the public by bringing it to places like Historic Dill's Tavern, managed by the Northern York County Historic and Preservation Society, as part of our nation's 250th anniversary. I'm excited to take it to places and to share it with everybody else. Elaine Engel joked about her husband's flea market trips after the discovery, saying, "Well, I guess I have to let him go to the flea markets more often now. Not that I could stop him." So it doesn't say at all in there how much it's worth. Probably invaluable. Isn't that cool? Good searching at the flea markets this weekend. And by the way, Mighty John the Record Guy is with us live this coming Wednesday at 7:10. He has a list of 10 records worth $100 or more. And again, if you go to moneymusic.com, for very little money, you can download the entire library of what records are worth by themselves or with picture sleeves or both. And you can call in and talk to Mighty John yourself on Wednesday if you have the records in front of you. Worth big bucks. Those records, the ones we'll talk about, $100 or more. Sometimes they're in the thousands of dollars. And some of those people right here in the Monadnock region have called in or have been in touch with Mighty John and have sold their records. So that's coming up Wednesday at 7:10. Top news stories of the day on the way. Up next, WKBK News Time, 6:49.
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7: 6 away from 7, Arnie's going to join us here in about 15 minutes. Her take on things happening at Concord, in Concord, and beyond. She'll join us here momentarily, 45 minutes away. The big, super important weather forecast for the weekend with our Joe Shaka. Top news stories coming up from ABC News. The Senate passed legislation to fund President Trump's immigration enforcement agencies passed early Friday morning. And by early, like late into the evening. This came after weeks of delays and fierce backlash to an unrelated $1.776 billion settlement fund that threatened to derail the bill. Senators voted for the $70 billion legislation to fund immigration and customs enforcement and border patrol for the next 3 years through the end of President Trump's term. The final vote came after Republicans narrowly defeated multiple attempts to add language to the bill that would have permanently banned Trump's settlement fund to compensate political allies who believe they had been politically persecuted. That has or was not included in this bill. They were just trying to make sure it doesn't come back. That effort failed. The House has passed a bill to aid Ukraine and sanction key segments of the Russian economy, despite Republican leaders warning that legislation will undermine negotiations designed to achieve a comparable but stronger result. The legislation seeks to cement U.S. assistance for Ukraine by providing more than $1 billion in security and reconstruction aid and making another $8 billion available for Ukraine's defense through loans. The vote yesterday represents the House's second major foreign policy break this week from the president. Comes one day after the House approved a war powers resolution that would halt the U.S. military action against Iran. Maine Senate hopeful Graham Plattner is hosting his first major campaign event since media reports surfaced that he previously exchanged sexually explicit text messages with several women while he was married. Plattner, who's an oyster farmer and progressive activist, is key to the Democrats' hope to take back the U.S. Senate this year, as the party needs him to defeat longtime Republican Senator Susan Collins. Plattner is scheduled to appear in Bar Harbor today with progressive Representative Ro Khanna from the state of California. And the United States has imposed sanctions on Cuban President Miguel Diaz-Canel, his wife, and three other individuals. The action yesterday is the latest move by the Trump administration to pressure the island's leadership, and it drew immediate condemnation from Havana.

0: A lot of discussion about Bill Pulte perhaps stepping in and filling the role for the National Intelligence Director's position. No experience at all in doing this sort of thing. And yet he has become at least the pick to be the acting representative. Senator Tom Tillis was asked about that, as well as Todd Blanche. Todd Blanche has been nominated to be the full-time attorney general. He has just been the acting AG. This is what Senator Tom Tillis had to say about that.
1: Could you support Todd Blanche as attorney general?
2: We're looking at it. I haven't made a decision yet. The key for Todd or anybody going through Judiciary Committee is being pretty tight on January the 6th. They better not have said for 1 minute that the people that beat up police officers like these right down here were righteous people. You come even close to saying that, you don't have a chair of getting my vote in but Judiciary.
0: That's Tom Tillis. More on these stories coming up. ABC News, WKBK News Time, 6:58.
3: 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The next thing you know, it's a thing. 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
9: Sherry Preston. After 18 hours of talking on the Senate floor.
10: In this vote, the yeas are 52, the nays are 47. This bill, as amended, is passed.
9: The Senate has passed the $70 billion immigration enforcement bill. It came in a pre-dawn vote following an all-night debate. The bill will fund ICE and Border Patrol through the end of President Trump's term. Democrats had tried to include an amendment banning the $1.8 billion fund set up to help those who feel they've been wronged by the government, including some January 6th rioters, but Republicans voted that down. The House has passed a bill sending more money to Ukraine, as Ukraine's President Volodymyr Zelensky has written an open letter asking Vladimir Putin for new negotiations to end the war and for compromises going forward.
11: Zelensky writing, quote, "It is a fact of Russian history that you know well. When Russia grows tired, change comes," suggesting that Russian public opinion has turned against the war. Zelensky did not say what those compromises may include, but he did say Europe and the U.S. should be part of any peace process.
9: ABC's Karen Waugh. There is a hearing before a three-judge appeals court panel today on the future construction of President Trump's big ballroom, which a federal judge issued an injunction against back in March.
12: President Trump has repeatedly railed against this judge. This order described this as effectively a national security threat and is urging the U.S. Court of Appeals for the D.C. Circuit to step in and lift that lower court order. The court itself, on an emergency basis, has already lifted it, so construction is ongoing.
9: ABC's Peter Haralambos. AI giant Anthropic, creator of the Claude chatbot, calling for a worldwide pause in the development of new artificial intelligence technology. The company saying AI is advancing so quickly, the systems may soon start improving themselves with no human intervention. You're listening to ABC News.
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9: Continued warnings about a wily worm that has some worried.
17: The Texas Health Department is urging doctors around the state to be on the lookout for potential cases of New World screwworm. It's a parasitic fly that primarily infests livestock, but on rare occasions, people. Texas just confirmed its first case in decades, found in a 3-week-old calf near the southern border. Health officials stress that no human cases have been reported so far and that the risk to the public remains low. Yuri Benajad, ABC News, New York.
9: Israel's Air Force striking different parts of southern Lebanon and the Israeli army issuing evacuation warnings for 9 villages. The strikes and warnings one day after Hezbollah fighters rejected a ceasefire deal between Israel and Lebanon. A Sherpa missing for days on Mount Everest has been rescued and now is receiving medical care. ABC's Hannah Batah with his story.
18: It's being called the miracle on Mount Everest. A 52-year-old Sherpa guide suddenly seen crawling back to base camp 6 days after he went missing. This is him moments after he returned, frostbitten, but alive. He was last seen in the so-called death zone, known for its thin oxygen and harsh conditions. He says he slipped and fell into a crevice where he was stuck for 2 days and 2 nights.
9: 52-year-old Dawa Sherpa says he survived by eating ice, and when the snow had fallen, he was able then to climb out of that crevice. Sherry Preston, ABC News.
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21: 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The Keene City Council has advanced a proposed $80.2 million budget for the 26-27 fiscal year following a public hearing Thursday night. The spending plan includes funding for 4 new firefighter positions to help address increasing emergency call volumes and staffing needs. If approved, the budget could increase the municipal portion of the tax rate by nearly 10%, though the final impact remains subject to the city's ongoing property revaluation. Councilors also approved additional funding for the downtown infrastructure project and adopted a 5% increase in water and sewer rates. The budget remains under review, with final adoption scheduled for June 18th. Fire crews responded to a downtown apartment building Thursday morning after a fire was reported. The Keene Fire Department says firefighters arrived at 31 Summer Street shortly after 11 a.m. and quickly knocked down a fire involving a container next to the building. The cause of the fire has not yet been released, and the incident remains under investigation. Fundraising continues for Cheshire Medical Center's capital campaign. Rob Tarian, Jane Larman, and Sandy Phipps joined Dan Mitchell Thursday on WKBK's Good Morning program to discuss campaign's progress. Larman says community support has been tremendous, and she hopes it continues.
1: We have reached our goal of $42 million, and we are just so thrilled that the community has jumped in as it has. But of course, with things of this sort, with rising costs for construction, we're going to have to blast through that and keep going with our fundraising. But to have reached $42 million is really quite remarkable in this community, and we're very thankful for everyone jumping in.
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21: Wall Street rallied Thursday after falling oil prices and yields in the bond market eased the pressure on U.S. stocks. The S&P 500 gained 30 points and will open at 7,584. The Dow Jones Industrial Average climbed 874 points and begins trading this morning at 51,561. And the NASDAQ gained 23 points and opens at 26,830.
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21: Almost like they're picking up right where they left off from last year's playoffs, the Keene Swamp Bats opened the 2026 season with a late rally, coming back to beat the Danbury Westerners 4-3 on opening day. The win gets the Bats off to a 1-0 start on the year, and now they're right back at it tonight, hitting the road to take on the North Shore Navigators in Lynn, Massachusetts. First pitch is set for 6:05, and you can catch it live on the Home Team Network. The Carolina Hurricanes looked like a team running out of time Thursday night, but they flipped the script. In Game 2 of the Stanley Cup Final, Carolina rallied from a 2-goal deficit and beat the Vegas Golden Knights 4-3 in overtime. With the win, the series is now tied 1-1, and Game 3 is set for tomorrow night at 8. And a tough night at Fenway as Boston's pitching staff was knocked around early and the offense couldn't recover in an 8-2 loss. The game got away quickly in the first inning, with Boston falling into a big early deficit that they never overcame. The only real spark came from Wilson Contreras, who drove in one run with a single and later added a long home run in the ninth. 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
0: Partly sunny today, highs 85 to 88. A partly cloudy sky tonight, lows 58 to 61. Partly sunny tomorrow, slight chance of an afternoon thunderstorm, highs 86 to 89. Scattered showers and thunderstorms Sunday, a little bit cooler, highs 76 to 79. And mostly sunny Monday, highs 73 to 76. I'm meteorologist Joe Shaka from the WKBK Weather Center.
21: It's 56 degrees outside our West Keene studios at 7-Eleven in the WKBK News Center. I'm Kelsey Johnson.

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1: Man, is it nice out. Hour number two, your Good Morning Show on the Big K. Mitch here with you. Joe Shaka coming up in just about 30 minutes. Live weather forecast details for the weekend. Taste of Keene tomorrow. Marlo celebrating our 250th anniversary, meaning the United States. They have something going on. Really, I think a little today, too. Saturday and Sunday, mostly. Swamp Bats at home tomorrow night, too, so we want nice weather. We're going to talk all about it coming up in just a moment. But first, we're going to talk about things that are happening over in our state capital. On Friday mornings, we get together with Arnie Arneson, sharing a piece of her mind, and you can share yours as well at 603-357-1290. Good morning, Arnie, and happy Friday morning.
2: Happy Friday. My granddaughter is coming down to see a Blippi concert and spending the night, so I'm a happy grandmother.
1: A what concert?
2: A Blippi. I don't know what Blippi is. We bought tickets for Blippi, so if someone knows what Blippi is, I should Google.
1: All right.
2: Anyway, we're going to Blippi tonight, whichever that is, but it's something that she's very excited about, so I'm excited too, I suppose. So on a child theme. So I live across the street, everyone, from the Kristen McAuliffe Elementary School. And on Wednesday, they shut the Rumford Street down so they could have a street fair. You know, they were selling pizza, and they were having games, and parents came, and the PTA raises money. And, you know, it's just a celebration of community. And you get to see everyone and their kids and their grandparents. It's really wonderful. So I'm sitting there. And one of the school board members came over and she sat down and said, I just need to thank you. You've been such a great neighbor. And I love this school. I see this school as my school. I want to take care of it. I love the bus drivers. I know the parents. It's like ridiculous. Anyway, and then she said, you do all these amazing things at your house. You rethink things. You repurpose things. It's just remarkable what you do with stuff that people throw away. And so I said to her, you know, I have a dream. And my dream is to bring kids from across the street over to the house, walk them around the house, and show them things and say, what was this? What is this now? What was this? What is this now? Oh my God, it's broken. What can we do with something that's broken? Can we repair it? Can we like still use it in its broken fashion? Just so they can start looking at things in a different way and not be a throwaway society, but maybe an ability to reclaim and actually make it your own. Make it your own. And she goes, wait a minute. So she runs over, gets the art teacher.
1: Oh.
2: The art teacher comes over. We walk around the house. We walk around the garden. The art teacher is like out of his mind. And he goes, oh, my God, Arnie, I would love to do this. I said, okay, so in the fall, let's talk. And it's right across the street, so it's not like they need to like get a bus to come over. I said, and then once a month, bring a different class over. I said, but here's the deal. They can't just see what I've done. What they have to do is they have to figure out something they can reclaim, they can reuse, they can remake, and then invite me over so I can see what they did.
1: At the school, as a project.
2: That's awesome.
1: Yeah, that's a great idea.
2: I love it. I love it because it's not political, anyone. It's not about, it is about really celebrating things in ways that we don't always do. I mean, I took them out to the garden. I said, see that Buddha in the middle of the hospice? Well, the head broke off. I said, so what did I do? I didn't want it in the house, but I glued the head back on, and now it's in the garden, and it looks gorgeous.
1: Yeah, you sent me a picture of that, by the way.
2: Right,
1: I saw the pictures
2: exactly.
1: That you sent me. Yeah.
2: Right. So I want people to know that, and so this is another suggestion. There are people in your community that have like amazing skills that actually could be translated into a third grader or a fourth grader if they even knew about it or knew how to make it. And I'm just going to recommend that don't be Arnie and doing this, but also figure out how to weigh, because the best way to learn measurements is learning how to build something. If you're taking a class on measurements in third grade, guess what? Maybe someone who's a carpenter can come in and show them how measurements make a difference, because this is how you build things. So anyway, that happened when I'm out of my mind.
1: This is the first thing that popped into my head. So this will start next year. And, you know, a little kid will come home. How was school, little Billy? Oh, it was great. Hey, I have a permission slip that I need you to sign there, Dad. Yeah, where are you going? Going to the zoo? What are you going?
2: No.
1: We're going across the street to, Arnie Arneson's house. that liberal so-and-so, you're not going to her house.
2: I know. I'm kidding.
1: Yeah, but just.
2: But no. I'm afraid of that. Let me just say something.
1: Really?
2: I want you to look at the art. And she looked at me, and I looked at her husband. I said, "It'll be okay. It'll be okay." So I just want people to know there is that fear.
1: It'll be okay.
2: And that I under,

0: even smile more, and now we feel more connected. Okay? So now I'm not the Antichrist. Now I'm Arnie with all this really cool crap in her backyard. And that's all I want to be. Okay? For that moment, that's all I want to be. But you're absolutely right, Danny. I am afraid. And please, God, don't make that happen. That would be so sad because I'm not asking them about politics. I'm asking them about creativity.
1: Yeah. Yeah. Well, I think that's really cool project, having the kids repurpose stuff.
0: Yeah. I do too. I do too. And I'm telling carpenters, come in and bring your tape measure and show us how you use measurement because they are studying measurement. What a cool thing to do. Anyway, that's one thing. And then the other thing was, you saw what they just passed in the New Hampshire legislature. And what they passed was this requirement that communities have to vote on a tax cap, okay, for their property taxes. So can I just say something? And this woman, this is what she wrote. I could not believe it. She said in an article, I think it was in In-Depth New Hampshire, we have to do something, she said, because people are being taxed out of their homes. All right? This is what the representative said. She's a Republican from where? Can I tell you why people are being taxed out of their homes? It's called shift and shaft. What do I mean? I don't know. You know what I'm talking about. What the state government is doing over and over and over again is that they are passing on more and more state obligations to the communities. They pass on retirement costs. They pass on school construction costs. They pass on adequacy grants. There are all these revenue sharing. They decrease the amount of revenue sharing, okay? So if you look at 2010, what they were doing and what they're doing today, there is a significant loss in support for local governments. And what is the state government telling you? You're on your own, Jack. So when you want to look at your property taxes, what someone needs to calculate is how much of this used to be paid for by state government, but now state government is like Pontius Pilate. They're washing their hands of it. And then what is their solution? Their solution is a tax cap, a pox on them. A pox on them. That's not a solution. That's another way to cover themselves so no one blames where the blame should be, which is on the governor and on the state government. I'm sorry. They're the problem.
1: The city of Keene has a resolution. They were supposed to finalize it and pass it last night. This is similar to resolutions that were on some of the smaller towns' ballots back during town meeting in March, but it basically outlines what you're saying about the downshifting of costs and asking.
0: Incredible.
1: And they're sending it to the legislature, they're sending it to the governor and I believe also the executive council, for what it's worth, to just remind them what they used to receive from the state, what they no longer receive from the state. And I don't, is it going to do any good? Nope.
0: Let me give you one example. Danny, in 2010, the state government paid 35% of all the retirement costs for teachers, police officers, and firefighters. You know what their contribution is today? Zero. Zero. Did retirement costs disappear? No. Do now you have to eat it? Absolutely. And then under school construction costs, the state helped pay for local school construction costs. And now, guess what? They basically stopped doing it because if it exceeds a certain amount of money, you don't get another dime. They never limited the amount. They basically said, we'll pay X number of dollars for your construction costs. But now they have a fund. And if you exceed the fund, you don't get a dime. So that means it's first in. You know, I mean, it's like, wait a minute, school construction happens when towns need it, okay? When schools need to be repaired, all right? And again, take a look at what they've done with roads and bridges. They used to aid what they would do with helping roads and bridges, and then they flatlined it. I mean, it's like as if construction costs have gone down. So please understand, they're very clever at blaming local government. They're very clever at blaming public schools, but when you realize how much they are shifting down on communities, understand they don't want to own any of it. And there was a local report, you should check it out, from Governing Magazine. And in the report at Governing Magazine, New Hampshire ranks number one in the United States where so much of public services are what? Are paid for at the local level. Not that the state joins hands. They're paid for at the local level. So if you can't afford your house, guess who you blame? Don't blame your city councilor. Start blaming the governor and the legislature.
1: Right. And that's the point that they're making with the resolution.
0: Yep.
1: And
0: what
1: I think Keene and the other communities that passed such measures, too, is just share it with as many people as possible, because all of these people are up for re-election come November. All of our state reps and all our state senators and all our executive councilors. And that's exactly, I saw some of the clips of Governor

0: Ayotte and Cindy Warmington both went and filed just a couple hours apart at the State House this week. And of course, you know, you have their spokespeople or themselves speaking ill of the other. But Cindy Warmington, though, pointed it out pretty quickly, just that, you know, all the governor or their spokespeople had to say was that Cindy Warmington used to work for the pharmaceutical industry, so we can't have her as governor. And Cindy just turned around and said, yeah, well, look at everybody's property tax. What has the governor done to lower our property taxes, lower the cost of housing, and lower the cost of child care? By the way, there was a child care bill that could have helped people, sort of a scholarship for low-income people to help pay for their daycare, and the Republicans killed it this week. So,
1: well, and let me remind you about the governor. The governor made millions and hundreds of thousands of dollars working for the largest real estate landlord in the world. Who has been accused of raising rents, not fixing buildings, doing all the things. Look up Blackstone, everyone. Look up Blackstone. Understand that the governor was on the board. She owned millions of shares. She owns lots of shares. And so if you're talking about housing, guess who owns more of the problem of housing than anyone else? It's her and the board in which she served on. I'm just telling you, connect the dots. No, I mean, I love what Cindy did by saying, what did you do? More importantly, if you're going to talk about her former client, you better talk about who's paying the governor, basically, to maintain the idea that basically, you know, corporations should own homes and jack up rents. And that's exactly the company that she was on the board of.
0: Arnie, always good to have you on the program. Keep us updated on that project with the school. I think that's pretty cool.
1: Please,
0: and enjoy going to see Blippi.
1: I gotta go look it up.
0: Is Blippi in Concord, or do you gotta go to Boston?
1: No, Blippi's in Concord, which is why they're coming down and spending the night. So it's cool.
0: Well, enjoy
1: all
0: that.
1: Right, I'll talk to you soon. Bye-bye.
0: Right, bye-bye. It's 25 past the hour. We have on the way local news with Kelsey. We're gonna check in with ABC News in about 6 minutes. We also have business news and sports. Swamp Bats won their game last night. They're 1-0 in their conference in the NECBL. We have the live weather with Joe Shaw coming up, and I know that's really what you got to hear in the next 30 minutes is it going to rain tomorrow, and if so, when? Is it going to rain on Sunday? If so, when? And what's next week look like? What's the number best representing the weekend? Joe Shaka has that coming up for us in just a moment. 725 WKBK Keene. Let's check in, speaking of baseball, with the Boston Red Sox.
2: Here is your Friday Red Sox Minute, presented by Samuel Adams. Rough day at Fenway. Kobe Mayo hit a bases-clearing double in a six-run first inning, helping the Baltimore Orioles take the series and beat the Red Sox 8-2 on Thursday afternoon. Brian Baio continued to struggle as a starter, allowing 7 hits and 8 runs in 5 innings. His ERA as a starter is 9.68. Coming out of the bullpen, it's .71. Wilson Contreras drove in the only runs for the Red Sox with a sixth-inning RBI single and a ninth-inning 403-foot home run. And Tommy Canley made his Red Sox debut, allowing 2 hits in scoreless innings. Red Sox and Yankees tonight at the stadium, although the Yankees will be without Aaron Judge this weekend. That is your Red Sox Minute, presented by Samuel Adams, the official beer of the Boston Red Sox.
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11: Good morning. Marlowe is preparing a two-day celebration this weekend for America's 250th birthday. Patty Little of the Marlowe Historical Society, who spoke with Dan Mitchell on WKBK's Good Morning program last week, says the event will offer festivities for both residents and visitors and is inviting everyone to come out and join the celebration.
12: We have President Calvin Coolidge coming, and he was the president at America's 150th birthday. So he'll be here. General Stark will be here. That's our Live Freer, Die Motto author. He's going to be mingling with the crowd all day. We also have a battlefield surgeon coming up who was a famous surgeon from the Dover area during the Revolutionary period. And we also are joined by an actress, and her name is Cheryl Fay, and she comes out of Boston. She has a whole...
13: ABC News, I'm Sherry Preston. After a full night of debate, the Senate has moved forward President Trump's immigration funding bill. The future of the fund, set up as a part of President Trump's lawsuit against the IRS, voted down. ABC's Rachel Scott's at the Capitol.
14: This morning, the Senate narrowly voting to approve a $70 billion immigration enforcement package without any measure to block President Trump's $1.8 billion so-called anti-weaponization fund. Alaska Senator Lisa Murkowski, the lone Republican voting against the bill, which now heads to the House for approval.
13: The Senate has blocked a move that would have extended a program that allowed for key surveillance powers because some lawmakers were angry over the appointment of Bill Pulte as acting director of national intelligence. They say he does not have the qualifications and experience for that role. Some schools in session are going remote today, including Philadelphia, because of expected scorching temperatures throughout the Northeast. This is ABC News.
10: 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Here's Kelsey Johnson.
11: New Hampshire Fish and Game officers are reminding off-road vehicle operators about safety. This comes after two recent accidents in our area.
15: A 14-year-old Temple boy suffered serious injuries in the most recent incident Wednesday. The boy lost control of his trail bike and hit a tree. Officers say inexperience with the vehicle may have been a factor in causing the crash. The boy was wearing a helmet and protective gear. In a different crash last week in Deering, an adult escaped injury, but a minor riding the ATV with him went to the hospital for evaluation. Investigators in this case also say inexperience may have played a role. Fish and Game officers say cases like these are reminders for off-road riders to always ride within their abilities and always wear helmets. In the WKBK News Center, I'm Chad Nye.
11: Vermont investigators say a body discovered in Brattleboro earlier this week does not appear to be a suspicious death. Police found the body of a man in Whetstone Brook at the Elliott Street Bridge Sunday. The chief medical examiner is conducting an autopsy. The man's name is being withheld pending notification of family. Your money now in sports are next. WKBK News Time is 7:33.
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17: I'm Nicole Murray with Your Money Now. U.S. employment growth likely moderated in May after two straight months of strong gains, but the pace would probably remain consistent with stable labor market conditions. A Reuters survey of economists predicts that non-farm payrolls likely increased by 85,000 jobs last month after rising 115,000 in April. OpenAI has told CNBC it will comply with President Trump's AI executive order, signed by Trump on Tuesday. The order asks for access to AI models 30 days before their release for a benchmarking process to assess their capabilities. Treasury yields edged lower this morning as investors focused on how the latest non-farm payrolls data and unemployment rate due later could shape interest rates and inflation projections in the U.S. The 10-year U.S. Treasury note yield was one basis point lower at 4.463%. Futures are mixed ahead of inflation data later this morning. NASDAQ futures are down by more than 200 points. That's Your Money Now.
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11: 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Almost like they're picking up right where they left off from last year's playoffs, the Keene Swapbats opened the 2026 season with a late rally, coming back to beat the Danbury Westerners 4-3 on opening day. The win gets the Bats off to a 1-0 start on the year, and now they're right back at it tonight, hitting the road to take on the North Shore Navigators in Lynn, Massachusetts. First pitch is set for 6:05, and you can catch it live on the home team network. The Carolina Hurricanes looked like a team running out of time Thursday night, but they flipped the script. In Game 2 of the Stanley Cup Final, Carolina rallied from a 2-goal deficit and beat the Vegas Golden Knights 4-3 in overtime. With the win, the series is now tied 1-1. Game 3 is set for tomorrow night at 8. And a tough night at Fenway as Boston's pitching staff was knocked around early and the offense couldn't recover in an 8-2 loss. The game got away quickly in the first inning, with Boston falling into a big early deficit where that they never overcame. The only real spark came from Wilson Contreras, who drove in one run with a single

0: Kelsey. 7:37 Friday morning. Big happenings around the Monadnock region this weekend, including the Taste of Keene tomorrow. Let's find out what the weather's going to be like and if it's going to rain. When does it get here and when does it leave? Joe in his weather forecast being brought to you this morning by Monadnock Ford, Route 12 in Swansea, and Monadnock Ford of Brattleboro. They're on the roundabout as soon as you head into Vermont. 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Happy Friday and good morning to you, Joe. Another beautiful day in Keene, New Hampshire.
1: Happy Friday to you, Dan, as well. And good morning. We'll have a mix of sun and clouds today. Temperature is going to be warm again between 85 and 88.
0: Yeah. And the humidity starting to creep up a little or not? Yesterday was pretty, it was hot if you were out in the sun, but the shade was nice and comfortable because it was, the air was pretty dry yesterday.
1: Dew points again today going to be mainly in the 40s, so it's going to be a dry heat. And even tomorrow, before getting to any risk of any showers or thunderstorms, dew points tomorrow are going to be only in the lower to mid-50s, so not overly humid. I think maybe the most humid day out of the next few days, and truly really not all that humid. It's going to be Sunday, where dew points most likely get to about 60 or 62 degrees, so a little bit on the muggy side. And then once that cooler air moves in from our north and less humid air, we're much less humid to begin next week, and even through probably towards the middle of next week as well, on the less humid side. So not much humidity over the next week, but maybe by next Friday as heat begins to build, and might be able to get a little bit more humid, but even that doesn't look overly impressive.
0: All right. Well, that's pretty good news. And again, heading into next week and some graduations coming up next week too. Today, much like yesterday, with temperatures up into the mid to high 80s, normal highs, by the way, are 74, and a little bit cloudy tonight. Last night, there was a possibility for some folks to see the northern lights, but nobody has said anything or sent me any pictures this morning. I don't know if it was maybe a little too cloudy last night for that. But tonight's same type of deal. Temperatures about 10 degrees above normal. Tomorrow, Taste of Keene starts at 11:30. The events in Marlow start first thing in the morning. What's it like tomorrow morning, like when they're setting up and getting ready to go? What's it like at 8 o'clock tomorrow morning, Joe? What do you think's going on?
1: We'll have a mix of sun and clouds at 8 o'clock. Temperatures around 70 degrees. Winds out of the south around 5 miles per hour.
0: Okay. What about at noontime?
1: I think at noon we'll have a mix of sun and clouds. Temperatures probably around 82, 83 as it looks right now.
0: Okay. And you have spot PM storms. If it rains on Saturday, what's the timing on that?
1: So looking between about 2 and 7 p.m. tomorrow evening for the best chance of a storm. And then after that, things begin to settle down as any storm risk is off to our east.
0: All right. And there's a Swamp Bats game tomorrow night at home right here in town at 6:32. Now, I've seen some reports, and, you know, when you say the word storm versus just showers coming into the area, some parts of the state or some parts of the region could see some pretty strong winds, maybe even some hail. Is that going to happen down here in southwestern New Hampshire?
1: It's hard to tell, but again, I think everyone has a chance of a strong severe storm tomorrow, which could produce damage to wind gusts up to 60 miles per hour. I'm not so concerned about the hail locally. I think it's just a little bit too warm, and maybe the strongest updrafts, you know, the strongest storms, which is obviously part of the updraft of that storm, maybe to our west across New York State and southwestern Vermont. So locally in Keene, not concerned about any hail tomorrow.
0: No hail, but we could have some pretty strong winds.
1: Yes, potentially up to 60 miles per hour if we can get, you know, strong storm that moves through.
0: Yikes.
1: And again, they're hit and miss, so it's not like we have a massive line moving through with numerous damage and wind reports. I think that's what we're going to see is hit and miss storms, but the strongest ones out of the afternoon could produce those wind gusts up to 60 miles an hour, with the greatest coverage, of course, across southwestern Vermont through New York State, which will be a very active afternoon tomorrow across those areas.
0: All right, so much farther to our west. Let's say the storm doesn't cut right through Keene with the, you know, 40, 50, 60 mile an hour winds. Is it going to be wind like all day, because again, everybody has their booths and everything set up downtown, and you know, wind can work against you know, that sort of a vibe that they'll have down there. What about it? Let's say the storm is 30, 40 miles to the north. Is it still going to be pretty windy during the day?
1: And not much of a wind, only southwest winds around 10 miles per hour. So that's the good news.
0: Okay. All right. So that is pretty good news. And what's it like around here Saturday night, Joe?
1: I think tomorrow night we'll have a mainly cloudy sky. Looking at the temperatures as we head through tomorrow night, being on the milder side, I mean, not too mild, but basically what we'll see tonight, lows dropping down to around 60 degrees, and it may feel a little bit muggy as the humidity comes up, but nothing too bad. And then for Sunday, think we'll have scattered showers and storms that will still have some energy around. Temperatures Sunday between 76, 79. And we're mostly sunny Monday with lower humidity temperatures in the mid-70s.
0: Yeah, Monday looks like a really, really good day next week. So what's the timing of the showers and storms and wind and hail and anything that's going to come up on Sunday, again, with the celebration up in Marlow and some things happening there? Or just people wanting to be out in the yard? Take us through Sunday, kind of morning, midday, afternoon, evening.
1: So against... as some energy moves in from our north, we'll have mix of sun and clouds in the morning. And then I say anytime after 11 or noon time, we'll have hit and miss showers and storms. Not concerned, though, Sunday about any severe thunderstorms, given the best dynamics are well to our south and east. So not concerned about severe weather, but there will be hit and miss showers and storms pretty much from about noon up to about 7, 8 o'clock.
0: Okay, and that is on Sunday. So Monday, you know, could very easily be in the mix, I guess, for best day of the week if it's sunny and 76. How long does that trend? You mentioned this right at the beginning, that at least through midweek next week, we should have good conditions for being outside.
1: Yes, much of next week is going to be dry. Monday in the mid-70s. I think Tuesday we're a little bit warmer, trying to get into the 80s. Same thing for Wednesday and Thursday. But there is some uncertainty in the forecast about how warm it actually does get, you know, when the warmest air mass arrives from the Great Lakes. But by the end of next week, it's going to likely be quite hot next Thursday, Friday, and Saturday, where 90s at this moment look like a pretty good bet, if not close to 95 to 97.
0: Okay. And just looking at the Swamp Bat schedule for next week, their home games are Tuesday and Wednesday of next week. So that could play a factor there. Graduation, I believe, Keene High School is Friday the 12th, 1 week from today. Do you want to roll the dice or do you want to wait till next week to talk about Friday of next week?
1: Well, I've been talking about Friday actually quite a bit with my colleagues and friends because I think we're going to be in the midst of a significant heat surge where we're easily probably going to be in the 90s as it now looks drier, as we'll have that strong ridge of high pressure over the region, but likely 90, if not close to 95 next Friday.
0: But high pressure, which means no rain.
1: Yes, it's going to be dry, hot, and potentially humid.
0: All right. We'll pester you about that and other graduations all next week. What do you give the weekend for a number there, Joe?
1: Going to give the weekend a 7 out of 10.
0: All right. Yeah, we'll take 7. Going to try to get as much outdoor stuff done today, though, just in case the rain comes in a little bit early tomorrow. Go ahead and give us that whole forecast. It's a 7 on a scale of 1 to 10. Here's Joe's weekend weather back to back to back.
1: A mix of sun and clouds today, highs 85 to 88. Partly cloudy tonight, lows 58 to 61. Partly sunny tomorrow, slight chance for an afternoon thunderstorm, which could be strong to severe. Damaging wind, that's going to be the main risk with any of the stronger storms. Highs 86 to 89. Scattered showers and storms Sunday, cooler, highs 76 to 79. No concern of any severe thunderstorms Sunday afternoon. And we're mostly sunny Monday, highs in the mid-70s.
0: Very good. Have a really good weekend, Joe. We appreciate all your time this week. We'll see you on Monday.
1: Thank you so much, Dan. You as well.
0: All right. There you go. 7:45. Sounds like summer is here. 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Maybe part of your weekend is doing a little DIY. Danny Lipford has some helpful advice for you in just a moment. Going to check in with Kara Fisk Hennessy, who's in charge of the Keene Park and Rec Department. They have a special celebration going on tomorrow. She's going to tell you about that. We'll also ask her about some of the upcoming summer programs, too. She's here as part of our Good News. Good News with Kara in just about 25 minutes. KBK News Time, 7:46.
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5: 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Also, do your watering early in the morning when evaporation rates are low. For gardens, a generous layer of mulch will help the soil retain moisture. And if you have downspouts, consider buying a rain barrel to catch roof runoff for use in the landscape. I'm Danny Lifford with Tip for Today's Homeowner.
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0: Second time this morning, I played a little Lou Graham, this time with Foreigner. Started the show first thing this morning, signing on with Midnight Blue from one of his solo albums. 9 before 8, ABC News, Kelsey Johnson with your local news, Kara Fisk-Hennessy with good news coming up for us in just about 20 minutes or so. Big deal happening at Goose Pond tomorrow. She's going to tell you all about that. Arnie Arneson was with us about 45 minutes ago. One of the things she brought up was the property tax cap, one of a couple of bills that just snuck in under the wire heading to the governor's desk. Along party lines, the Republican-led New Hampshire legislature gave final approval to a state business tax cut and a ballot question asking voters if they wish to cap their local property taxes. Both were top priorities of House Majority Leader Jason Osborne, the libertarian free stater from Auburn, who made no secret of his belief that the policy pair would enhance the House Republicans' hopes to hold on to its majority in the midterm elections later on this fall. Senate Ways and Means Committee Chair Tim Lang, a Republican from Sanborn, downplayed the impact of cutting the business tax. As far as the tax cap is concerned, this was the thing that Arnie and I were talking about. It'll be on the ballot coming up in November. Representative Ross Berry, Republican from Ware, worked for months on the tax cap. It's House Bill 1300, which will ask all voters this November and again in 2028 if they wish to limit their local property taxes, that back spending on schools to inflation plus any increase in property values. This passed the House 195 to 157 and along party lines in the Senate 15 to 8. This measure, if it were to pass by any town, it'll be on all towns' ballots. This is assuming the governor signs it. The measure would require a 60% majority to become effective in any city or town. Both bills will head to the governor's desk. While the governor did not lead the charge for either of the changes, she recently endorsed the tax cap question concept, and she's not likely to stand in the way of a tax cut bill while she's running for re-election. So most likely you'll see that on your ballot. As we get closer, we'll have guests on to talk more about it. Soldiers from the New Hampshire National Guard are deploying to the Middle East in support of Operation Spartan Shield. More than 130 soldiers from the Milford-based Charlie Company, 172nd Mountain Infantry Regiment, departed New Hampshire on Wednesday. They're going to spend the next month at Fort Bliss in Texas before heading overseas as part of a security force to protect personnel and equipment stationed throughout the U.S. Central Command areas of operation. Their deployment is expected to last about 10 months. Our thoughts and prayers are with them and their family. We appreciate their service. And a local state story, New Hampshire Senator Ruth Ward, who's a Republican from Stoddard, she represents many people in the northern parts, kind of eastern parts of Cheshire County and beyond, announced at the end of the legislative session on Thursday that she's not going to run for re-election. Of course, the filing period is open right now. She said, "The Senate's become my second family. I'll miss all of you. Whether or not we agreed on issues before us, the decision finishes a chapter, not the whole book." She said in her news release that she wants to spend more time closer to home, saying, "My journey, which took a young medical technician student immigrating to the U.S. from Sweden to serving on local boards in my hometown of Stoddard and finally on to the Senate, has been incredible and fulfilling. I can't thank the voters of Senate District 8 enough for trusting me to represent them in this prestigious institution." She said she's proud of working during her tenure to increase educational opportunities for young people. By that, of course, meaning supporting especially the EFAs. The district does include Acworth and Antrim, Bennington, Charlestown, Claremont, Croydon, Daring, Dunbarton, Francistown, Gilsum, Langdon, Lempster, Marlow, Newport, Stoddard, Sunapee, Unity, Washington, Ware, and Windsor. It's a pretty big district. No word yet if anybody else has filed for that seat. Speaking of politics, probably see him on the cable news networks quite a bit. And maybe because he's trying to lift his profile here in New Hampshire. U.S. Senator Chris Van Hollen, who is a strong critic of Israel and U.S. policy in the Middle East, is going to be the keynote speaker at Cheshire County Democrats' annual spaghetti dinner fundraiser, which comes up in a couple of weeks. It's on June 14th at the Keene State College Dining Commons. Cocktails at 5, dinner and everything gets underway at 6:30. Van Hollen, the Democrat from Maryland, said in a recent opinion piece in the New York Times that approaches by the Democratic and Republican parties towards Israel have failed. He has criticized various Israeli actions, including the way Israel waged war with Gaza. Other speakers lined up for the fundraiser for the local Democrats. U.S. Representative Chris Pappas, now a Senate candidate, will be there. Karishma Manzoor, who's running for the Senate as well. And a couple of state reps will be on hand. Sandy Warmington, I think, is going to be there, too. Former executive counselor, and she officially signed up to run for governor again. She did her filing this week, so she's going to be in attendance as well. 7:57 on your hometown radio station. We are Keene's News Station. On the way for you next, we have ABC News, your local news, and you get to share your good news. And Kara Fisk Hennessy will tell you about a special celebration going on tomorrow. That's on the way next. WKBK.
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6: ABC News. I'm Sherry Preston. This morning, the Senate narrowly voting to approve a $70 billion immigration and border patrol package without any measure to block President Trump's $1.8 billion so-called anti-weaponization fund. ABC's Rachel Scott with more from Capitol Hill.
7: For more than 18 hours, Democrats and some Republicans introducing measures to rein in the fund, aimed at compensating President Trump's allies, possibly even the rioters who attacked police officers on January 6th. All of those efforts failed. For weeks, Acting Attorney General Todd Blanche defended the fund. But after a firestorm of criticism, he testified it had been dropped.
6: Although when asked if it was gone for good this week, President Trump said he didn't know, adding it was up to the lawyers. The immigration bill now goes on to the House for approval. The House passing a bill providing funding for Ukraine's war effort and sanctioning key parts of the Russian economy. That is, Ukrainian President Volodymyr Zelensky pens an open letter asking Vladimir Putin for further negotiations.
8: We've seen some dramatic developments recently from the battlefield, with Ukraine using its drone technology to launch devastating attacks on Russia's military. Just this week, we saw this fiery attack on St. Petersburg, coinciding with an economic forum in that city hosted by Vladimir Putin. New images show the damage to a Russian ship from that attack.
6: ABC's Karen Hua. Artificial intelligence giant Anthropic is calling for a worldwide pause in the development of AI, saying the technology is advancing so quickly, systems may soon start improving themselves without any human intervention whatsoever. Scott Spiro is founder of Humanology AI.
9: If the AI doesn't have a moral compass built in, then how do we know how that AI is going to treat us? Nobody knows this yet.
6: Others say Anthropic may have put out the warning to slow the development of competitors. 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
6: There's a hearing scheduled for today on the future of President Trump's ballroom project.
12: Judge Richard Leon, back in March, ruled that Trump went well beyond his authority in building this ballroom without getting any kind of authorization from Congress.
6: ABC's Peter Haralambos. Today, a three-judge appeals court panel will review that decision. The court, on an emergency basis, has already lifted that injunction, which is why the construction at the White House is continuing. Complaints in California over how long it's been taking to count the ballots in Tuesday's primaries, even though California says it always takes this long. In Los Angeles, ABC's Alex Stone.
13: In response to criticism from President Trump and Republican gubernatorial candidate Steve Hilton over those slow election results here, California's Secretary of State says in a statement, accuracy before speed. Los Angeles County Registrar Dean Logan says all of the ballots will not be counted for a while.
14: The bulk of our ballots, typically in LA County, are in by 10 days after the election in the count. I don't expect that to be different in this election.
13: Part of the reason is because so many Californians vote by mail, and those ballots can take a week to arrive to be counted. Alex Stone, ABC News, Los Angeles.
6: And the World Cup matches begin in less than a week, and in addition to fears over ticket prices and traffic and parking and everything else, now some doctors are warning people about the dangers of drinking in extreme heat. Sherry Preston, ABC News.
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17: 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The Keene City Council has advanced a proposed $80.2 million budget for the 26-27 fiscal year following a public hearing Thursday night. The spending plan includes funding for 4 new firefighter positions to help address increasing emergency call volumes and staffing needs. If approved, the budget could increase the municipal portion of the tax rate by nearly 10%, though the final impact remains subject to the city's ongoing property reevaluation. Councilors also approved additional funding for the downtown infrastructure project and adopted a 5% increase in water and sewer rates. The budget remains under review, with final adoption scheduled for June 18th. Fire crews responded to a downtown apartment building Thursday morning after a fire was reported. Firefighters in Keene arrived at 31 Summer Street shortly after 11 a.m. and quickly knocked down a fire involving a container next to the building. The cause of the fire has not yet been released, and the incident remains under investigation. Fundraising continues for Cheshire Medical Center's capital campaign. Rob Tyrion, Jane Larman, and Sandy Phipps joined Dan Mitchell Thursday on WKBK's Good Morning program to discuss the campaign's progress. Larman says community support has been tremendous, and she hopes it continues.
18: We have reached our goal of $42 million, and we are just so thrilled that the community has jumped in as it has. But of course, with things of this sort, with rising costs for construction, we're going to have to blast through that and keep going with our fundraising. But to have reached $42 million is really quite remarkable in this community, and we're very thankful for everyone jumping in.
17: A goal of Cheshire Medical Center's capital campaign is to improve facilities and services so patients in the Monadnock region can continue getting care close to home. If you would like to help, you can donate at cheshiremed.org/CHR. 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
17: Wall Street rallied Thursday after falling oil prices and yields in the bond market eased the pressure on U.S. stocks. The S&P 500 gained 30 points and will open at 7,584. The Dow Jones Industrial Average climbed 874 points and begins trading this morning at 51,561. And the NASDAQ gained 23 points and opens at 26,830.
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17: Almost like they're picking up right where they left off from last year's playoffs, the Keene Swampbats opened the 2026 season with a late rally, coming back to beat the Danbury Westerners 4-3 on opening day. The win gets the Bats off to a 1-0 start on the year, and now they're right back at it tonight, hitting the road to take on the North Shore Navigators in Lynn, Massachusetts. First pitch is set for 6:05, and you can catch it live on the Home Team Network. The Carolina Hurricanes looked like a team running out of time Thursday night, but they flipped the script. In Game 2 of the Stanley Cup Final, Carolina riled from a 2-goal deficit and beat the Vegas Golden Knights 4-3 in overtime. With the win, the series is now tied 1-1. Game 3 is set for tomorrow night at 8. A tough night at Fenway's, as Boston's pitching staff was knocked around early and the offense couldn't recover in an 8-2 loss. The game got away quickly in the first inning, with Boston falling into a big early deficit that they never overcame. The only real spark came from Wilson Contreras, who drove in one run with a single and later added a long home run in the ninth.
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25: Partly sunny today, highs 85 to 88. A partly cloudy sky tonight, lows 58 to 61. Partly sunny tomorrow, slight chance of an afternoon thunderstorm, highs 86 to 89. Scattered showers and thunderstorms Sunday, a little bit cooler, highs 76 to 79. And mostly sunny Monday, highs 73 to 76. I'm meteorologist Joe Shaka from the WKBK Weather Center.
17: It's 64 degrees outside our West Keene studios at 8:11 in the WKBK News Center. 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

11. Your hometown radio station, Keene's News Station, at tower number 3. Old Farmer's Almanac and a Monadnock Moment history lesson coming up. Wouldn't that be nice if this is the best day ever of your life? Maybe somebody proposes to you. Maybe you have a baby. Maybe you win the lottery. Maybe the kids don't bug you for like one straight hour. Could be the best day of your life. It's a Friday, and this is the best hour of the week, in my opinion. It's time for your good news.

0: And y'all know how it works. Just dial me up, 603-357-1290. Call in and share your good news. Maybe babies being born. Maybe people celebrating an anniversary. Maybe an anniversary. Your group, your club, your organization has something going on, like the Taste of Keene tomorrow. Marlowe's celebrating their 250th anniversary, or I should say the country's 250th anniversary. We've been telling you about that. A lot happening around here this weekend, including tomorrow morning. The mayor alluded to this when I was interviewing him on Monday. On the show with me this morning is Kara Fisk-Hennessy. She heads up the Keene Department of Parks and Recreation. And I know every time she's been on with me the last year, she always says, make sure we talk about Goose Pond. And so we're going to do that right now. Good morning, Kara. How are you?
1: Good morning. Thanks so much for having me this morning.
0: Do you have your bug spray ready to go for tomorrow?
1: Bug spray, tick spray, all of it. Yes, ready to rock.
0: Are you one of the ones that like tucks your pants into their socks to keep the ticks away?
1: I have been known to do that, but it probably won't be tomorrow.
0: A woman in my life that, you know, I adore does the same thing. And I'm like, really? But it's, you know, you don't want ticks climbing up your legs.
1: Absolutely true.
0: Out in the woods tomorrow up at Goose Pond, what's going on up there? Tell everybody.
1: Well, this is a really good piece of good news for Good News Friday. We are celebrating the Goose Pond Spillway Bridge that we were able to build in the fall. So we actually completed the build in November of 2025, and we could not have gotten it done without all of the volunteers, the local donors, the partnerships that we have with city staff and with the Savings Bank of Walpole, who was our fiscal sponsor for this. They matched every single donation, dollar for dollar, up to $10,000, and we were able to build a $20,000 spillway bridge. So that means people can still choose to walk through the spillway if they would like to. They can ride their bikes through the spillway. They can let their dogs walk through the spillway. But if they don't want to get their feet wet, now there's an option. So we have a really beautiful bridge, and we're excited to cut the ribbon on it tomorrow.
0: My understanding is Kara's been out there for the last 8 weeks straight with a little clicker, just counting how many people go through the water and how many choose to keep their feet dry. What's the latest tabulation on that, Kara?
1: It really depends on if the spillway is dry or if there's water flowing. So I don't stay out there and click.
0: With all of the dry conditions and the drought, maybe it is dry enough right now. So what's going to happen tomorrow? There's a ribbon cutting. The mayor's going to be there. Speeches. What's going to happen tomorrow at 10 o'clock?
1: There are going to be some quick talking points. So the mayor will be able to welcome everybody. We will also be talking on behalf of city staff, and the Savings Bank of Walpole will have a representative there that will be able to celebrate this really amazing community endeavor.
0: And if people are going, they should check with friends to see if they're going too, because there's not the greatest amount of parking available.
1: Thank you for saying that. We really are encouraging carpooling and parking in both Goose Pond parking lots, the north lot and the south lot. The spillway bridge is easy to find. It's easy to see. We were going to have some trail mix out there and some small bottles of water because it's National Trails Day. So what better day to celebrate the opening of a spillway bridge?
0: You had me at trail mix. So are there any other plans right now for Goose Pond? Because we know that a few years back there was the logging and all of that and fixing up of the trails. Now the bridge, is it done for right now, or is there something else in the future for Goose Pond?
1: There is a pretty intricate network of trails throughout the Greater Goose Pond Forest, and there's a Greater Goose Pond Stewardship Committee that really leads the charge in discovering what needs to be done, what is looking good, making sure that the signage is appropriate. We are going to have some of our summer youth program workers, because we run that program through our youth services branch of Keene Parks and Rec. We're going to have some of our summer youth workers working out there blazing trails with our Goose Pond Stewardship Committee at the beginning of the summer.
0: We're just
1: trying to make it easier for people to use the trails.
0: Yeah, that's a good summer job right there. You get to be outside the whole time and everything. That's a good summer job. Not bad. Kara Fisk-Hennessy is with us tomorrow, 10 o'clock, Goose Pond. They're going to do the ribbon cutting on the Spillway Bridge. I also wanted to give you a chance to talk about what's happening at the rec department this summer. And the pools will be opening up pretty soon. The kids are still in school, but coming up shortly, they're going to be open. What are the hours and times of operation? The pools open on June 19th, right?
1: The grand opening is June 19th, and we're very thankful for the hard work that our staff has put into getting the pools up and running. So right now, we are basically ready to go for pool training. All of our lifeguard staff will be on hand next week. They'll be doing training every single day, and then we'll have a couple of days of soft opening. So that last week of school, which starts Monday the 15th, we'll have some pool opening hours for those days. So 3:45 to 6:45 on Monday.

0: I really don't. So I'll get back to you on that. So
1: all right, sounds good.
0: Now, how do like pool passes and the like work too? Who's available to go to the pools? And for people who don't know, or if they're new to town, Wheelock Park and Robin Hood Park, what about pool passes and the like?
1: Sure. 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We have lots of wonderful things. Pool passes for individuals are $50 for residents and $65 for non-residents. For families, that covers up to 8 people. We have passes available for $125 for the summer for residents and $150 for non-residents.
0: Very, very good. But and all of the
1: just $2 a day to get into the pool.
0: $2 a day. And to get the passes, they just go up to the rec?
1: Yep, they go up to the rec.
0: Yep, and the pools are open to everyone, and they do have lifeguards, they're very, very safe and a lot of fun, too. Before I let you go, people ask about the summer concert series. When does that get started?
1: It actually gets started on June 24th, so we're already in the month of June, which is wild to me. We kick off our summer concert series with 50 Shades of Blues, one of our more popular bands that is coming back to give us a great show. This year, our summer concerts are not going to be concerts in the common because we weren't sure what the downtown infrastructure project was going to look like.
0: Yeah.
1: So we are going to be hosting them right at Fuller Park in the Lions Club Pavilion right at the Recreation Center this year. So there'll be ample parking, lots of grass space, there's a playground for kids to play in, and you'll just get to listen to some really great music.
0: And each...
1: We have a series of Wednesdays.
0: Yeah, Wednesdays at 7 o'clock.
1: Correct.
0: Wednesdays. At first, I saw it quickly. I thought it said 50 Shades of something else. But no, it's 50 Shades of Blues.
1: 50 Shades of Blues.
0: Which is good. Park and playground pop-ups.
1: Yes. We're really excited about that. That just hopefully gets people more familiar with the different spaces that we maintain for the City of Keene. We have Ashwillett River Park and Patricia Russell Park. Those are our first two. Those are more well-known parks. But then we're also branching into parks that people might not know about. So Butterfly Park is going to be happening at the end of July, and Ellis Harrison Park is going to be happening at the beginning of August. So we have 4 different park and playground pop-up dates that are set up, and it's all in our summer guide, which is available online.
0: The Ellis Harrison Park, by the way, is on Giffen Street, right?
1: Correct, yes. Yeah, and there's parking on Knight Street.
0: Is there still a tennis court down there?
1: I'm so glad you brought that up. We actually used that tennis court as part of our resurfacing initiative that we completed last fall. So Wheelock tennis courts and the Knight Street tennis courts were both resurfaced last fall and each have 4 pickleball courts that were built into the resurfacing project. And we have portable nets available at Knight Street. So if people don't have a chance to play because Jonathan Daniels is always jam-packed with pickleball players, head on over to Knight Street. Have a great time.
0: Yep, and it's really easy to get to, although they're repairing the George Street Bridge, so people be aware of that. Before I let you go, I saw the story in the paper, and if you've just got a moment to talk about Project Keep, the after-school program is going to be ending. It won't be available to families and their kids after school at the beginning of the school year. We know the YMCA is picking up some of those young people for parents who are looking for their kids to do something, but you're also adding some spots up at the rec center in the fall, right?
1: Absolutely true. We are increasing our capacity to 100 students, and that's almost doubling what we've been able to do in the past. This year, we had a cap of 60 students, and we know that it's a real need for the City of Keene, so we're proud to offer the most comprehensive program and the most affordable and accessible program for families in the City of Keene, and we're going to have that opportunity for up to 100 children
0: in
1: grades 2 to 5.
0: When can parents look to sign up their kids for that?
1: They can already do it. We're already live online. So you can give the rec center a call at 603-357-9829, or you can go on to keenparks.recdesk.com, and you'll be able to click on 2026 after school.
0: Very good. We covered a lot of ground. Kara Fisk Hennessy joining us on the program, the director of Keene's Park and Recreation. Tomorrow at 10 o'clock, a special ribbon cutting to welcome and opening up officially the bridge over the spillway up at Goose Pond. Kara, have a great weekend. Have fun tomorrow. Don't forget your bug spray and your sunscreen. And I'll talk to you soon.
1: All right. Sounds good. Thanks so much.
0: All right. Always does a great job. Lots and lots happening at Keene Parks and Rec. They have movie nights coming up and the special events at the parks, as we mentioned. Just an awful lot for people of all ages through Parks and Rec. It is WKBK's Good News. You've been patient through that whole interview. I can't wait to hear what you have to tell me.
2: It's because I have, like, so much good news.
0: Well, let's hear it.
2: Okay.

0: So my eldest grandson is graduating high school today. My youngest granddaughter is graduating elementary school next week. And the best news of all is that the Wright Estate is having its annual yard sale tomorrow. And Joe said the weather is going to be great. So what, there you go.
1: What is the timing of the yard sale tomorrow at the Wright Estates?
0: 8 to noon.
1: All right. And what do you have for sale?
0: Nothing. I don't have anything for sale.
1: What are you,
0: but there's going to be tons of people who are going to have things for sale.
1: All right,
0: everybody at the Wright Estate. It's a condo dominium, a condo
1: minium,
0: whatever it is.
1: The condos.
0: A condo development.
1: Yeah,
0: yeah. And everybody will be outside with their stuff.
1: It's right there off Court Street. You can't miss it. The beautiful lawn, and so people just pull in and drive slowly too, because there's families and stuff. But you just drive in and kind of park someplace and just walk all around the development.
0: Yep.
1: What a great idea.
0: Yeah, we have it every year. Last year it rained, but this year it sounds like it's really going to be nice.
1: Yeah, yeah. Well, very good. And that tomorrow, it's 8 till noon, right?
0: Correct.
1: All right. But people can show up early, like 6:30 outside your house and just, no? Early birds?
0: They can, but I won't be there.
1: Where is your grandson graduating high school?
0: He's graduating from the Catholic high school that's part of St. Joe's.
1: Oh, great. Yeah. Yeah. Very nice. And now, is this the first graduating class?
0: Oh, that's a good question. I really don't know.
1: Yeah. Our Lady of Mercy. Well, congratulations. That's very, very exciting. Have a great weekend.
0: Thanks.
1: And thanks for letting us all know about that.
0: Okay. Thanks, Dan.
1: Anytime. Very proud grandmother. And tomorrow, 8 to noon, up at the Wright Estates. Check that out. That sounds really good. Good stuff there, I bet. We have a minute or two left. KBK, you're on the radio. What's going on?
2: Hey, Dan.
1: Hey.
2: I got good news.
1: Excellent.
2: For the first time in years, I don't hear construction going on out on Island Street. Our long neighborhood nightmare is over.
1: Yeah, you say, you wait. You wait, John. I'll be announcing in a week or two that they're going back to do something. You wait, I bet.
2: Well, you know what's going to happen? If you drive down it, I mean, it's really nice.
1: Yeah.
2: And it's perfectly flat, and it's smooth, and there are no bumps in it. And cars are always already doing 45 miles an hour down it. So
1: yeah.
2: The first thing will be, we got to put a speed hump or a raised crosswalk,
1: yeah,
2: or something in it. But it's finally, I don't know how many years it's been. It's like I'm more bald than I was before they started the project.
1: Well, when you consider when they started with the bridge and the closing off and the dismantling of the bridge and everything, it's got to be 4 years, four summers?
2: I think at least four. I was thinking maybe even five, but I'm not sure. But it's like, my grandchild has grown up when they were building the bridge.
1: I know.
2: It's how long it's been.
1: She's never known that you can drive all the way through it back and forth. Nonstop.
2: You know, that's my third bridge in my lifetime.
1: Well, let's hope it's the last. And by that, I don't mean you don't have a lot more birthdays. Let's just let's hope this one lasts as long as the last one did, because that one lasted forever.
2: Everybody come down, try out Island Street.
1: But go slow. Go the speed limit.
2: Yes, please. All right, Dan.
1: Thanks, John. And keep an eye out, too, where the bicycle path crosses on Island Street. First time, he says, no construction noise or anything in the last 4 years. Grab one more quickly. KBK, you're on the radio. Hello.
3: Well, good morning.
1: Joe, what's your good news? Where are they dancing this weekend?
3: I'm talking about down in Winchester. That's where they have no alcohol, soft rock, mostly slow music. And it's kind of laid back and really nice. But they got a pretty decent band this Saturday. And they go from 7 to 10:30.
1: Nice. Nice, 7 to 10:30. And then, for those people who like it a little louder, where are you going for that?
3: That's over here at the American Legion.
1: Okay.
3: Yeah. And the one in Winchester is the community kiss.
1: The ELMM Center.
3: Yeah.
1: Yeah. And what time's the one you're going to? It's Saturday night?
3: Saturday night is at 7 down in Winchester. It's 7:30 at the
1: At the Legion.
3: Yeah.
1: Very good. Very good. All right. Well, have a good time, Joe. And as always, thanks for reminding us all about that. Some fun things to do. We'll talk more about it, too, for those looking for information about Taste of Keene. We have that. What's going on in Marlow? It's part of our news this morning, too. Patty Little helping lead the celebration up there. A lot happening in the area. 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
5: Partly sunny today, highs 85 to 88. A partly cloudy sky tonight, lows 58 to 61. Partly sunny tomorrow, slight chance of an afternoon thunderstorm, highs 86 to 89. Scattered showers and thunderstorms Sunday, a little bit cooler, highs 76 to 79. And mostly sunny Monday, highs 73 to 76. I'm meteorologist Joe Shaka from the WKBK Weather Center.
1: Thanks an awful lot, Joe. Bright blue skies, lots of sunshine right now. Local news, ABC News. 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
9: 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You never have to tie them ever again. You step in, the heel pops up, you're good to go.
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10: Marlow is preparing a two-day celebration this weekend for America's 250th birthday. Patty Little of the Marlow Historical Society, who spoke with Dan Mitchell on the program last week, says the event will offer festivities for both residents and visitors and is inviting everyone to come out and join the celebration.
11: We have President Calvin Coolidge coming, and he was the president at America's 150th birthday. So he'll be here. General Stark will be here. That's our Live Freer, Die Motto author. He's going to be mingling with the crowd all day. We also have a battlefield surgeon coming up who was a famous surgeon from the Dover area during the Revolutionary period. And we also are joined by an actress, and her name is Cheryl Fay, and she comes out of Boston.
12: ABC News, I'm Sherry Preston. After 18 hours of debate, the Senate has passed a bill to fund immigration enforcement. $70 billion will go toward ICE and Border Patrol, not included in the bill. A provision blocking that $1.8 billion so-called anti-weaponization fund set up as a part of President Trump's lawsuit against the IRS. This hour, we're getting a snapshot of the jobs picture for the month of May, the Labor Department releasing new unemployment numbers, as well as the number of people applying for unemployment benefits. Some concerns about security as World Cup matches get underway next week. John Cohen is a former official with the Department of Homeland Security.
13: The resources that have been available at the federal levels to prepare for this game have either been done away with or reassigned to focus on other areas or were impacted by the shutdown.
12: President Trump says he will attend an NBA Finals game at Madison Square Garden next week at the invitation of the team's owner. He's a longtime New York Knicks fan. This is ABC News.
4: 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Here's Kelsey Johnson.
10: New Hampshire Fish and Game officers are reminding off-road vehicle operators about safety. This comes after two recent accidents in our area.
14: A 14-year-old Temple boy suffered serious injuries in the most recent incident Wednesday. The boy lost control of his trail bike and hit a tree. Officers say inexperience with the vehicle may have been a factor in causing the crash. The boy was wearing a helmet and protective gear. In a different crash last week in Deering, an adult escaped injury, but a minor riding the ATV with him went to the hospital for evaluation. Investigators in this case also say inexperience may have played a role. Fish and Game officers say cases like these are reminders for off-road riders to always ride within their abilities and always wear helmets. In the WKBK News Center, I'm Chad Nye.
10: Vermont investigators say a body discovered in Brattleboro earlier this week does not appear to be a suspicious death. Police found the body of a man in Whetstone Brook at the Elliott Street Bridge Sunday. The chief medical examiner is conducting an autopsy, and the man's name is being withheld pending notification of the family. Your money now and sports are next. WKBK News Time is 8:33.
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16: I'm Nicole Murray with Your Money Now. The stronger-than-expected start this year for job creation could be in for a reality check when the Bureau of Labor Statistics releases the May non-farm payrolls report later today. Economists surveyed by Dow Jones expect just 80,000 jobs to be added during the month. Lululemon may have settled its proxy contest and hired a new CEO, but its challenges are far from over. The athletic apparel retailer cut its full-year guidance and issued a weak outlook for the current quarter, citing undisclosed headwinds. Lululemon beat Wall Street's expectations on the top and bottom lines. Lloyd's List Intelligence reports that dozens of stranded ships have exited the Persian Gulf in recent weeks as vessels coordinate with the U.S. Navy. The quiet coordination comes after President Trump abruptly shut down a short-lived mission to escort ships last month. Ship traffic through the Strait of Hormuz still remains way below pre-war levels. Futures are mixed ahead of inflation data later this morning. NASDAQ futures are down by more than 300 points. That's Your Money Now.
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10: Almost like they were picking up right where they left off from last year's playoffs, the Keene Swamp Bats opened the 2026 season with a late rally, coming back to beat the Danbury Westerners 4-3 on opening day. That win gets the Bats off to a 1-0 start on the year, and now they're right back at it tonight, hitting the road to take on the North Shore Navigators in Lynn, Massachusetts. First pitch is set for 6:05, and you can catch it live on the Home Team Network. The Carolina Hurricanes looked like a team running out of time Thursday night, but they flipped the script. In Game 2 of the Stanley Cup Final, Carolina rallied and beat the Vegas Golden Knights 4-3 in overtime. With the win, the series is now tied 1-1, and Game 3 is set for tomorrow night at 8. And a tough night at Fenway as Boston's pitching staff was knocked around early and the offense couldn't recover in an 8-2 loss. The game got away quickly in the first inning, with Boston falling into a big early deficit that they never overcame. The only real spark came from Wilson Contreras, who drove in one run with a single and later added a long home run in the ninth.
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5: partly sunny today, highs 85 to 88. A partly cloudy sky tonight, lows 58 to 61. Partly sunny tomorrow, slight chance of an afternoon thunderstorm, highs 86 to 89. Scattered showers and thunderstorms Sunday, a little bit cooler, highs 76 to 79. And mostly sunny Monday, highs 73 to 76. I'm meteorologist Joe Shaka from the WKBK Weather Center.
10: It's 66 degrees outside our West Keene studios at 837 in the WKBK News Center. I'm Kelsey Johnson.
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0: Aretha Franklin had a real resurgence to her career in the 80s, including this song, also Who's Zoomin' Who? Huge hit with George Michael from Wham, I Knew You Were Waiting. You can thank MTV a lot for that, too. Pretty good stuff. 8:38, your open mic show on the way in 30 minutes. Josh Meehan's going to join me from Keene Housing. We'll get an update on Keene Housing. We'll talk about the new units opening soon up on Washington Street. And we'll talk about the dilemma facing everyone everywhere, which is the high cost of housing and not having enough housing. One thing that triggered the reach out by me, the invitation to have Josh on, I saw the article, the story about the new housing opening up on Washington Street, which is going to be affordable and accessible. But he also said that we need 10 more houses. If we had 10, not 10 more houses, 10 more buildings, apartment buildings like that one, there'd still be a waiting list for people that are on the waiting list for the first building. That's amazing. And not in a good way. Josh is going to join me coming up in 30 minutes. Hope you can join us on Open Mic. We're live till noontime today. John McGauley will be with us 10 to 12 o'clock today. Business before the bell. Wall Street rallied after falling oil prices and yields in the bond market eased the pressure on U.S. stocks. Yesterday, the S&P was up 0.4% for its 10th gain in the last 11 days. That's a day after dropping from its all-time high. The Dow was up 1.7%. That's a record. And the NASDAQ composite slipped 0.1%. Banks and small companies helped lead the way after oil prices fell close to 3% and the treasury yield started to dip. They more than made up for the weakness among some influential AI stocks, which sank despite a strong profit report from Broadcom. The S&P starts today at 7,584, the Dow 51,561, the NASDAQ 26,830, Russell 2000 for the small companies was up 1.4% yesterday. It starts today at 29.35. Trading on Wall Street mixed again as markets are waiting to comb through the latest U.S. Jobs data, looking for signs that the Iran war or AI are impacting companies' hiring. Futures this morning for the S&P down 0.5% before the opening bell. Futures for the Dow up just a tick. And one day after hitting another all-time high, NASDAQ futures are down 1% as AI stocks are pairing poised to take a beating for the second straight day, though not enough to erase losses from earlier in the week. The price for benchmark U.S. crude unchanged from the day before at $93 a barrel. The Supreme Court has upheld a broad reading of the authority of the Securities and Exchange Commission to recoup ill-gotten gains from people who engage in securities fraud. The justices ruled out ruled unanimously yesterday against Ankaruk Shribtek, who pleaded guilty to selling unregistered securities as part of a scheme involving high-risk penny stocks. The L.A. resident had challenged a court order to repay more than $3 million, including interest. The issue in the case was whether the SEC had to prove individual investors lost money as a result of buying the stock. The Supreme Court ruled it did not. And the American job market climbed out of a rut, still trudging along only slowly. This is frustrating some young people and others looking for work. The Labor Department expected to report today that companies, nonprofits, and government agencies added 105,000 jobs last month. That's according to the survey of forecasters by the data firm FactSet. That would be solid by the labor market's recent diminished standards, but still down from 115,000 in the month of May. President Trump is again seeking to boost the struggling U.S. coal industry. A plan announced yesterday would spend nearly $700 million to support coal-fired power plants and coal exports. A White House official said the administration will use authority under a Cold War-era national defense law to support 13 coal plants across the country and help build the coal plants in Alaska and West Virginia. If built, the plants would be the first new U.S. coal plants since 2013. The money will also help restart a coal-fired power plant in Maryland and support construction of a long-delayed coal export terminal in Oakland, California. Environmentalists say the plan is going to put polluters first and jeopardize Americans' health. New Hampshire Fiscal Policy Institute, right here in New Hampshire, has a new study out. Private sector employment increased by 11,118 jobs, or 2.2%, between May and August of last year. That's compared to an average increase of 3% during the same period from 2015 to 2024. The slower growth may reflect several factors, including a tight labor market and softer consumer spending, which can make it harder for businesses to fully capitalize on the state's peak tourism season. The analysis finds that New Hampshire's summer employment growth is the weakest recorded in the last 10 years. The policy analyst is Ben Reynolds. He notes that whether the slower summer hiring growth observed in 2025 represents a temporary shift or is part of a longer-term trend still remains unclear. However, as New Hampshire enters another summer tourism season in 2026, the data highlights how workforce availability may increasingly shape the ability of businesses and local economies to fully benefit from peak season economic activity. Less workers means less money in the cash register. And of course, combine that to if you're a business really geared at summer tourism, fewer Canadians, less money in your cash registers. And a story in USA Today, Social Security recipients may lose $500 monthly by the year 2032, according to the report. Social Security beneficiaries will lose an average of $500 a month in benefits if the program's trust fund is depleted in less than the 7 years as predicted. For the last 16 years, the cost of Social Security's retirement program has exceeded the amount that it receives from taxes collected from paychecks, forcing it to dip into its trust fund reserves to cover the shortfall. Without any changes to the system, that retirement trust fund will have no money in 2032. That's according to Social Security trustees. At that point, everyone's benefits could see a 24% decline. The Committee for Responsible Budget came up with the estimate. Nationally, that equals about $500 average monthly loss. $500 less. Not that you get a lot anyway. That's more than what the average retired household spends on groceries each month. Households with a person over 65 spent on average $5,251 on food at home in 2024, or $438 a month. That's according to the 2024 Consumer Expenditure Survey. Adjusted for inflation, the figure equals $461 for this year, according to the CRFB. Who does it affect the most and where? No state's going to be spared. Nearly 70 million Americans, or about 1 in 5 people, receive Social Security benefits. That includes retirees, surviving spouses, and dependents. Between 10% and 23% of each state's population is going to be affected. So which ones see the largest reductions? The top 10 losers are Connecticut, losing $556 a month, New Jersey, $554, and right near the top, New Hampshire. Are you listening? New Hampshire, $553 less a month. Then there's Delaware, Maryland, Washington, Minnesota, Massachusetts, $527 less, Michigan, and Utah. States could see the most affected, meaning their population, between 10 and 23% of each state's population would be affected by Social Security cuts. States with the highest percentage of residents facing the reductions. Maine is number one. That's the oldest state in the country, 22.9% of the population. Then West Virginia, Vermont at 22%. Delaware, Montana, and New Hampshire. 21% of the population of New Hampshire could be affected. Then South Carolina, Wisconsin, Michigan, and Pennsylvania. And of course, that's going to hurt the economy. If seniors have less money to spend, they ain't spending the money. That's going to impact the businesses. There's not any good news in this story anywhere to tell you the truth. But that's if they don't do anything. So when you talk to people running for office, meaning here is Congressional District 2, and the Senate race, ask them what the plan is for Social Security. And don't take for an answer, oh, I'm looking into it. Oh, we want to protect Social Security. Don't worry about Social Security. Ask them to have an idea, because there are a lot of easy things that could be done, especially raising the cap on how much you pay. And then once you get to a certain level, you don't ever have to pay, you know, any more than that. That can go up. There also can be means testing. And people really, really, really don't need the money. 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
2: Partly sunny today, highs 85 to 88. A partly cloudy sky tonight, lows 58 to 61. Partly sunny tomorrow, slight chance of an afternoon thunderstorm, highs 86 to 89. Scattered showers and thunderstorms Sunday, a little bit cooler, highs 76 to 79. And mostly sunny Monday, highs 73 to 76. I'm meteorologist Joe Shaka from the WKBK Weather Center.
0: Really couldn't be nicer out there. Just a beautiful day. Most of tomorrow's going to be pretty A-OK, too, especially for the taste of Keene. Right now, it's 66 degrees. On the way, a little history lesson from the senior historian at the Historical Society. 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Going to learn all about that coming up next.
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13: Moment number 19, the Newburyport Silver Company. Did you know that Keene was once the home of a silver company which produced sterling silver here for several years?

0: Newburyport Silver Company opened its doors in Keene more than 100 years ago. Seven Massachusetts men founded the company in Newburyport, Mass. In about 1902, thus the name Newburyport Silver. They moved the company to Keene 2 years later with the help of some local financial backing. The company prospered, and a 1908 trade directory listed the firm as one of the most successful industries in Keene. The company had about 40 skilled workmen and 13 traveling salesmen at that time. The operation was located in the Jones Building on Church Street, now the home of the Carriage House Condominiums. Products of the company were sold throughout the country. Despite this early success, the company soon faced financial difficulties. The Newburyport Silver Company was closed by bankruptcy in 1915, slightly more than 10 years after it was moved to Keene. The firm made a full line of sterling tableware, both flat and hollow, as well as souvenir spoons and novelties. Spoons were the most common items, but trays, loving cups, candlesticks, and many other items were also made. Silver with the Newburyport touch mark is now eagerly sought by.
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0: 8:59. That time of the morning, a little transition from WKBK's Good Morning program to WKBK's world-famous open mic program. Executive Director of Keene Housing, Josh Meehan, my guest, coming up in just about 10 minutes following ABC News and your local news. Don't forget, we're live until lunchtime today, 10 till noon. 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
1: ABC News. I'm Sherry Preston. Another strong jobs report, this one for the month of May. Analysts have been expecting about 80,000 jobs to have been added to the U.S. economy last month. Instead, they added a solid 172,000, showing resilience despite rising costs from the war. Revised numbers for March and April show even more hiring than had been reported, and the unemployment rate remains unchanged at 4.3%, where it's been for most of the year. The Senate passing the $70 billion immigration enforcement bill that Republicans like Lindsey Graham say will make the nation more secure. Just before the vote early this morning, he told his colleagues,
2: "What we're about to do is fund the Border Patrol and ICE through the entire Trump term because you wouldn't help us. America will be safer. I ask for adoption of this amendment."
1: Senate Democrats could not get Republicans to go along with an amendment to get rid of President Trump's $1.8 billion anti-weaponization fund once and for all. Some concerns about security as World Cup matches get underway next week. John Cohen's a former official with the DHS.
3: The resources that have been available at the federal levels to prepare for this game have either been done away with or reassigned to focus on other areas or were impacted by the shutdown.
1: AI company Anthropic, parent of the Claude chatbot, is calling for a worldwide pause on AI research, saying the technology is moving so quickly that systems may soon be able to advance themselves without the help of humans.
4: The technology is also fueling concerns about energy and water usage. A United Nations report predicts by 2030, AI systems will use nearly 3% of the world's electricity, and it warns cooling those systems will require water consumption equal to the needs of 1.3 billion people per year.
1: That's Sophie Flay. This is ABC News.
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1: There's an investigation underway after the front landing gear of a Lufthansa passenger jet suddenly collapsed while on the ground.
7: It was parked at a gate in Frankfurt, Germany, just moments before passengers were set to board the flight to Los Angeles. The nose of the plane crashing down, one expert we spoke with said the leading theory in this is that maintenance was being done on the aircraft and something went wrong. Authorities, of course, are going to investigate.
1: That's ABC's Rhiannon Alley. Pope Leo will visit Spain's Canary Islands and then Italy's Lampedusa Island beginning later this month. Those remote European outposts have struggled with the arrival of tens of thousands of migrants in recent years. Many are hoping the Pope's visit will help lower the temperature and refocus attention toward humans rather than political slogans. It looked like a sweet gesture, a woman dropping off a plate of brownies ahead of a discussion on artificial turf at the high school on Nantucket. It was what she said now that has some school committee members wondering if they need further investigation.
8: And this is very sweet of you. So thank you.
9: Brought them in. It's my understanding they do have a non-detect level of X-lax in them. But I figured since we're okay with a non-detect level of PFAS,
10: it would probably be okay.
1: She was trying to prove a point. PFAS are forever chemicals, and there's been some concern that artificial turf contains them and could cause environmental problems. Nobody ate the brownies. Sherry Preston, ABC News.
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13: Good morning. WKBK News Time is 9:05. The Keene City Council has advanced a proposed $80.2 million budget for the 26-27 fiscal year following a public hearing Thursday night. The spending plan includes funding for 4 new firefighter positions to help address increasing emergency call volumes and staffing needs. If approved, the budget could increase the municipal portion of the tax rate by nearly 10%, though the final impact remains subject to the city's ongoing property reevaluation. Councilors also approved additional funding for the downtown infrastructure project and adopted a 5% increase in water and sewer rates. The budget remains under review, with final adoption scheduled for June 18th. Fire crews responded to a downtown apartment building Thursday morning after a fire was reported. Firefighters in Keene arrived at 31 Summer Street shortly after 11 a.m. and quickly knocked down a fire involving a container next to the building. The cause of the fire has not yet been released, and the incident remains under investigation. Fundraising continues for Cheshire Medical Center's capital campaign. Rob Tarian, Jane Larman, and Sandy Phipps joined Dan Mitchell Thursday on WKBK's Good Morning program to discuss the campaign's progress. Larman says community support has been tremendous, and she hopes it continues.
14: We have reached our goal of $42 million, and we are just so thrilled that the community has jumped in as it has. But of course, with things of this sort, with rising costs for construction, we're going to have to blast through that and keep going with our fundraising. But to have reached $42 million is really quite remarkable in this community, and we're very thankful for everyone jumping in.
13: A goal of Cheshire Medical Center's capital campaign is to improve facilities and services so patients in the Monadnock region can continue getting care close to home. If you would like to help, you can donate at cheshiremed.org/CHR. 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
13: Wall Street rallied Thursday after falling oil prices and yields in the bond market eased the pressure on U.S. stocks. The S&P 500 gained 30 points and will open at 7,584. The Dow Jones Industrial Average climbed 874 points and begins trading this morning at 51,561. And the NASDAQ gained 23 points and opens at 26,830.
12: WKBK Sports.
13: Almost like they were picking up right where they left off from last year's playoffs, the Keene Swap Bats opened the 2026 season with a late rally, coming back to beat the Danbury Westerners 4-3 on opening day. The win gets the Bats off to a 1-0 start on the year, and they're right back at it tonight, hitting the road to take on the North Shore Navigators in Lynn, Massachusetts. First pitch is set for 6:05, and you can catch it live on the Home Team Network. The Carolina Hurricanes looked like a team running out of time Thursday night, but they flipped the script. In Game 2 of the Stanley Cup Final, Carolina rallied and beat the Vegas Golden Knights 4-3 in overtime. With the win, the series is now tied 1-1, and Game 3 is set for tomorrow night at 8. And a tough night at Fenway as Boston's pitching staff was knocked around early and the offense couldn't recover in an 8-2 loss. The game got away quickly in the first inning. The only real spark came from Wilson Contreras, who drove in one run with a single and later added a long home run in the ninth. WKBK News Time is 9:09.
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10: Partly sunny today, highs 85 to 88. A partly cloudy sky tonight, lows 58 to 61. Partly sunny tomorrow, slight chance of an afternoon thunderstorm, highs 86 to 89. Scattered showers and thunderstorms Sunday, a little bit cooler, highs 76 to 79. And mostly sunny Monday, highs 73 to 76. I'm meteorologist Joe Shaka from the WKBK Weather Center.
13: It's 68 degrees outside our West Keene studios at 910 in the WKBK News Center. I'm Kelsey Johnson.
12: For decades, the Monadnock region's source for local talk radio. 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
0: Good morning, neighbors. How are you? Welcome and welcome back to WKBK's open mic program on a gorgeous Friday morning, June 5th, the year 2026. 603-357-1290, the number to call if you wish to participate. We'll have a little bit of open phone line time before I wrap things up with you later on this morning. And because it's a Friday, we are live right up until noontime today. Today from 10 till 12 o'clock is when you can listen to the John Magali program. Joining us in the studio this morning is, as promised, is the executive director of Keene Housing. Josh Meehan is here. Housing, the number one issue facing the state, probably the number one issue facing the region, and one of the top issues facing the country. We could start this morning with some good news, and then we'll break down the whole housing situation in just a moment. But one of the reasons I wanted to invite Josh back onto the program is to talk about the good news when it comes to housing. In case you haven't been following the story, it's been going on for a couple of years. An old school in Keene being repurposed to become Roosevelt East and West. And the first, Roosevelt East, is ready to go. Roosevelt West under construction. And a long time coming, but it's got to be pretty satisfying, you and everybody that's part of Keene Housing, to see this happen.
16: Thanks for having me. It's great to be back. Yeah, it's the culmination of many years of hard work, a lot of sleepless nights, and all hands on deck approach to getting that building reborn.
0: Right. And how important is it that it is a repurposed building instead of starting from scratch and being able to take a building like that and the land that was available to put the housing right there so close to downtown?
16: Well, taking an old building that served one purpose and sort of rebirthing it as something entirely different is really difficult. It's a difficult undertaking. It's typically a longer process and, frankly, a little bit more expensive than building from scratch. But we have all these old buildings around northern New England in particular that, because of where they were initially built and the purpose that they originally served, are actually really well located to serve as housing for folks, working folks and seniors and people with disabilities. And it's nice also to keep that legacy alive, these old buildings that served one purpose for the community, to see them go on to serve another.
0: I know, and even recently, I think even when the mayor was on, somebody called and commented about just the price per unit, so to speak, and how this is higher than if you just built it somewhere from scratch. But something, and you just touched upon it, the added value is, yes, you could maybe build something like this less expensive in another part of the city, but would it have the same available water and sewer infrastructure, and how many places close to downtown, close to the hospital, close to all the services do you have? That's where the other value is. Yes, you can maybe with a hammer and nails and everything that goes into a building, build it for less, but it's all about location, location, location. So there is added value there.
16: Yeah, for sure. The value of having folks on the bus stop. So we have a new bus stop right in front there, which is great. Having it walking to downtown, all of those things are incredibly valuable. And as folks in Keene who are looking around ever for property know, there's not a lot available, at least right now, where you could build something to scale that checks the rest of those boxes. Mm-hmm. And with respect to per unit cost, we're still subject to a state cap. So one of our funding sources, the largest one, actually does put a cap on how much we can spend to build a property and on a per unit basis. So we still came in under those caps, but it certainly is quite an undertaking.
0: It's about a $9 million project.
16: Yep.
0: Most of the money, is it mostly federal money? Is it mostly from Housing and Urban Development? Where'd the money come from, or the collection, or the different contributors to make this project happen?
16: Sure. So the majority of the funds that came into the capital stack that are used to actually build the building, as well as the soft costs, are loans and private equity. So the federal contribution to the project is relatively small. So if we look at the $9.2 million in construction, so that's setting aside the soft costs, there's about $1.9 million in federal funds that are a combination of coming directly from the feds or coming through state organizations, state agencies that get federal funding and then distribute it.
0: So the rest of the money is private investment. Is that right?
16: It's tax credit equity. So there's investors who invest in the production of affordable housing, and in exchange, they get the credit.
0: So it's not their name on the lease, but it's the money that they put forward, and it's a good deal for them because that's a tax credit for other stuff that they're doing.
16: Right.
0: That's how these projects
16: essentially
0: often get built.
16: Yep.
0: Yeah, get built. Tell me about Roosevelt East.
16: Sure. Well, Roosevelt East is 30 units. So we've got 22 one-bedrooms, 8 2 bedrooms. We have 3 units that are completely ADA, meaning somebody with a wheelchair can maneuver around their apartment freely and access everything. We have another 6 units that are called age-in-place. So an age-in-place unit has all of the features of an ADA unit, except, this is going to sound weird, where the shower head is located in the shower. That's really the distinction.
0: This sounds like federal regulation.
16: It is, 1,000%, 1,000%. And of course, although it's not in place yet because of when the building's coming online, but we have a space set aside for community gardens. So we'll have, like we do at all of our properties, we'll have community gardens. We have somebody on staff who helps residents who are interested in growing some food and herbs and flowers and the rest. And we have pretty intensive resident services available to everybody who lives at Roosevelt East. And we actually have 5 units that are supportive service units that are set aside for unhoused people or people who are at immediate risk of becoming homeless. And those 5 apartments, they get intensive supportive services for them.
0: As an example, what do you mean supportive services?
16: So we actually have somebody on staff who is terrific, and her job is to help people navigate that transition from housing insecurity to housing security. And that really runs the gambit from, I don't have a bed, I may not have flatware, I may not have sheets, furniture. She helps find those things, helps the families find those things.
0: I gotcha.
16: But also, some folks who are transitioning from being unhoused, especially if they've been kind of jumping from place to place for a long time, there's a whole lot of other things that they need help with, whether it's sort of getting back on the education track, making sure their kids settle into school, and making sure that they can interface with the schools appropriately. If folks have mental health issues that have really they've been struggling with, we can help make those connections to service providers in the community. So we have somebody on staff whose whole job is to help the folks that we help who didn't have a place to live and now do,
0: right,
16: make sure that

0: they are successful in their new tenants.
1: Right.
0: New
1: tenancies. Everybody that lives there, all of it, 100% of the 30 units are all people that are low income and that there's a cap on how much they pay each month. Explain about that, who the residents are.
0: Sure.
1: And that demographic that this is going to serve. That demographic that this is going to serve.
0: Yeah, absolutely. So one of the great things about

0: subsidy attached to it. So it's not actually affordable to very low income people. But I should also say that so for a family of two, for example, it's an income of around $70,000 a year. That's the cutoff for several of the units at Roosevelt. And then it drops down to around $58,000 for many of the other units. So I say that because I think people often think, well, I make too much money to get on the waiting list. But in fact, I want people to hear those numbers because there are probably a lot of people who thought they wouldn't be eligible who in fact are.
1: It's above the poverty level, or at least what hear about 100 times, 200 times poverty level. If you're talking about two people, their income's about $70,000.
0: Right. Yeah.
1: Especially in a community like Keene and what people make and what the wages are.
0: Absolutely. Yeah, absolutely.
1: That's east. So east is open. It's all full.
0: Not full yet. We're leasing right now. So okay. our first residents moved in on Monday.
1: Okay.
0: And great. And we're very, very excited. So now it's the process of our staff
1: onboarding,
0: leasing folks up. We think we'll be fully occupied by the first or second week in July.
1: Okay. And then there's the same size building, the same type of building for Roosevelt West.
0: Yeah. So Roosevelt West is all new construction, whereas Roosevelt East was a combination. So you have the old school building, and then attached to that is new construction. So whereas Roosevelt West will also be 30 units, same breakdown, 22 one-bedrooms, 8 2-bedrooms, but it's all new construction. And if you're driving by, you can see it.
1: Right there on Washington Street. I mentioned this earlier before you came in. But I also mentioned it as soon as I read it in the paper when there was like the official opening of Roosevelt East. And you were talking about the amount of applications and how many people had applied so far over, what was it, 365 applications?
0: That was weeks ago. And yeah, 365.
1: 365 applications. And basically your statement was, we would need 10 more, or we would need 10 of these types of facilities. And if we built those 10, there'd still be people on the waiting list or the application list. That just blew me away. Just given the size, the scope, and the expense of that building. And we're not talking about solving the housing situation for the Monadnock region.
0: Right.
1: You're just talking about people applied for this.
0: That's right.
1: For this unit. That's right. Just mind-blowing. And we know, I don't know the answer to this, so I'll ask. Are there plans for 8 more? There's not, right?
0: There aren't plans for 8 more, but I would say that we are always on the hunt for opportunities to find some more places for us to build. Because clearly, and I mean, as everybody knows, the demand for housing for folks at pretty much all income groups at this point is pretty profound. But as you said, 365 applications for 30 units. Our wait lists are are over 900 households with New Hampshire addresses hoping to find a place that they can afford to live.
1: Josh Meehan is with us. He's the executive director of Keene Housing. So let's back up for people who haven't heard the past interviews, and I enjoyed the show very much. Not too long ago, you were on with Raleigh Omeron on Saturday.
0: Yeah.
1: But taking us back, and it's funny because he mentioned it's no longer Keene Housing Authority. And it hasn't been for several years. But, you know, that's in the first inclination when I started doing interviews about it. How did it start? What's the purpose? What, just in a nutshell, for people who don't know, maybe they're new in town, what Keene Housing is. It's not run by the city. It's not city government. But what is Keene Housing?
0: Sure. It's very hard for me to do this in a nutshell, but I will do my very best.
1: Nutshell us. We've got time.
0: I will be as precise as I can. So Keene Housing was Keene Housing Authority, is the housing authority for the city of Keene. Our relationship to the city of Keene is that our governing body, Keene Housing's governing body, is a board of commissioners. Our board of commissioners are nominated by the mayor and then approved by city council. So that's our link back to
1: the city.
0: So
1: it's a little ad hoc, kind of, just... a generation to move.
0: But in a way, yeah. So, I mean, basically, in 1937, the U.S. Congress said, states, you can create these, you can allow municipalities to create these things called housing authorities, who could then contract with the federal government to build housing. And that was public housing, which is a product that we don't have here in Keene, but that was sort of how it got going initially in the late 1930s. And in 1941, New Hampshire passed a law to allow municipalities to create housing authorities. And then in 1965, Keene

0: and decided to create a housing authority.
1: All right. So since 1965, so a long time ago, it's been in place.
0: Yep.
1: And the purpose is, and not just in Keene, right? There's Swansea, Marlborough,
0: yep, we have
1: Winchester. I'm doing this off memory.
0: Yeah. So we don't have a property in Winchester, but we do have properties in Marlborough, Swansea, Keene. And our voucher program, which is where folks can use they can use their voucher in the community broadly. Our voucher program goes pretty
1: everywhere.
0: Far in the region.
1: Yeah, that's up to a landlord and accepting vouchers
0: that's
1: and that
0: right.
1: sort of thing, right?
0: That's right.
1: How many units in all, including, because some of them are big facilities
0: yep.
1: or buildings, I
0: yep.
1: should say, like the one on Washington Street. Some are maybe just two or three family.
0: Absolutely.
1: Yeah. Explain that, how many units and the type of units
0: sure.
1: that are spread through the area.
0: Yeah, so we have around 600 apartments that we own and manage, and they run the gambit as you've described. You know, we have if you go up Castle Street, Harper Acres,
1: yeah.
0: that's one of our properties. That's actually our largest in terms of unit count. Central Square Terrace is another 90 right there on Roxbury and on Central Square. But then we go down all the way to a single condominium. So it really is all flavors, but generally, especially as we think about what we try and build, there's economies of scale in terms of cost that, you know, the more we can build at a time and the more densely we can build, the better.
1: Right. So, density is a big key in all that.
0: Absolutely.
1: How many units in all?
0: About 600.
1: 600.
0: Yep.
1: So 600 roofs over people's heads. And the waiting list, you said, for it through the Keene Housing is how many?
0: About 900. There's actually several thousand, but we have a preference for folks who have New Hampshire addresses. So somebody with a New Hampshire address is always going to come above somebody without a New Hampshire
1: I'm
0: address.
1: I'm surprised you're allowed to do that. Just
0: oh, yeah.
1: yeah, yeah, okay, all right.
0: We are, you know, our role is to provide housing and services to people in the
1: community. In the state.
0: Yeah.
1: In the community.
0: In our region, if we can. And so, yes, we can have a preference. So we do. So that's why we talk more about the 900 people on our waiting list,
1: right.
0: families on our waiting list, because those are Granite Staters.
1: Right, right, right.
0: And so the others will never get above a Granite Stater, if that makes sense.
1: Right, and right now, being at 900 short, even if it happens, it's still some time out.
0: Absolutely.
1: In general, we talked about the funding of the new construction for the two Roosevelt school properties. How is the organization funded? Kind of break that down and the just operating the amount of, well, let me ask you this first. How many people are employed by Keene Housing to help run all this stuff?
0: Yeah, right now I think we're at 42.
1: Okay.
0: Yeah.
1: All right.
0: Yeah. We have I think 43rd starting on Monday.
1: Okay. Well, very good. And where's all the funding come from? What are
0: so
1: the different?
0: It's really a mix, but I think the way to think about Keene Housing is we're sort of like federal contractors. Like Northrop Grumman, but instead of making missile systems or tanks, we make affordable housing for people who need it, and we provide services to help enrich the lives of the people we house. That's really the way to think of it. So we have contracts primarily with the U.S. Department of Housing and Urban Development to administer for the feds programs that they do not have the personnel or expertise to administer themselves in every community around the country. And that's kind of one way to think about it. So we get sort of a small administrative fee for in exchange for doing that work for them. And then, of course, we collect rent is another, is the other large.
1: Right, right. That has the income stream. That's concerned. Josh Meehan is with us, Executive Director of Keene Housing. So here's a question I get a lot. And not just talking about Keene Housing, but just here in our area and maybe even beyond, when we hear these statistics about how much housing we need. Like what for Cheshire County in the next 10 years, it's how many units basically are we being told that we need to?
0: Well, a number of years ago, I can't remember now exactly what the number was, but it was 13,000 across the state, I believe. And we had a portion of that.
1: Yeah. But I think it's like over 40,000 for the state.
0: Oh,
1: now.
0: Oh so, maybe it's 13 here.
1: Yeah, yeah. It's ginormous.
0: Yeah.
1: But people always say, well, the population of the state in New Hampshire doesn't really grow. It's grown a little. Keene hasn't grown since I've been alive. It's always, that's one stat I always, it's pretty easy.
0: Yeah.
1: 23,000. You know, it was 23,000 when I first went on the air when I was 18. And people ask, well, if there's a list of 900, if there's a waiting list for, you know, you got senior housing, this and that, where are the people all living now? They can't all be unhoused. They can't just be sitting by in another part of the state saying, well, I'll take the job in Keene when I get an apartment. Although we know that happens, right?
0: Yeah,
1: I mean,
0: for sure.
1: So that question just kind of vaguely is, well, where's everybody coming from?
0: Yeah, and that's a great question. I think what we find, at least anecdotally, is it sort of breaks into two groups. We have seniors and people with disabilities make up more than, at this point, around half of our waiting list. And so I think what we have are a lot of seniors who are either living in situations where their homes don't make sense for them anymore and they really need to sell their homes because they can't go upstairs, they can't go to the basement, et cetera. We have
1: the property tax is sizable.
0: Well, there's that too. And I certainly can't speak to how much that is influencing people getting on our waiting list.
1: No.
0: But, and we have people with disabilities who, you know, may be living with relatives and it could be difficult for everybody involved. And they are looking for a safe and affordable place that they can call home. And then, of course, we've got a lot of working people who are working two or three very low-wage jobs. And this market is very, very difficult to find a rental that a working person can afford. And that's a product that we offer.
1: And that is a new kind of ingredient to this whole recipe, right? In the last several years, where, as I guess from COVID going forward, and we saw this big influx into the state of New Hampshire and people selling their homes in other parts of the country, other parts of New England. And landlords that currently held property were raising rents. And we know that investment firms and the like were also buying up houses and apartment buildings because they knew they could make a lot of money. And one of the first things they do is raise the rent because they can. Yeah. I mean, is it new or is it just seem to be at a greater degree where somebody one minute, you know, and they're a professional, they get their paycheck and they've got their card, they're doing fine. But if the rent goes up a couple $100 a month, all of a sudden, you're like, yikes. You know, I didn't get a $200 a month raise. So that was kind of a long way. But the question, is it new or is it just expanded that thing that you have to add into the equation where all of a sudden somebody can't afford their apartment?
0: I would say our demand has been fairly constant since I've been here. But we certainly have heard lots, and me personally, and it sounds like you too, just in the community talking to folks who that has happened to, where the ownership of their apartment changed hands and they were suddenly looking at a really significant increase in their rent that was untenable for them based on the income that they had. We definitely see that.
1: How much has the shrinkage in the enrollment at Keene State College opened up housing? It's we don't want to see the enrollment go down for Keene State, but Keene State, there was a time where you know, they were building dorms. They didn't have nearly enough beds and rooms. And, you know, landlord could make pretty good money renting out to college kids. Has that at least had a positive addition to the housing because of what's going on at Keene State?
0: I would say surprisingly less than we would have expected.
1: Really?
0: We've still had, until recently, the last year or so, it's starting to get a little better. But sort of in the immediate decline of enrollment at Keene State, we didn't suddenly see this rush of apartments available to the people that we issue vouchers to who are in the marketplace looking. What has made a difference is some of the workforce housing coming online in Swansea, for example, has been helpful. And we're starting, I think, to see folks have a little bit more success, but keeping in mind that at least 50% of the folks we issue a voucher to are looking for a one-bedroom apartment because they're elderly or they're a person with disabilities.
1: Mm-hmm.
0: And that stock is very, very hard to find in town, something that's accessible in particular.
1: Right.
0: And that's why we built Roosevelt East and West with all these accessibility features. And that's why the vast majority of the units are one-bedroom units, because we look at, okay, what is the product that people on our
1: the biggest demographic, what's the biggest need?
0: Exactly. What's the biggest need? And in fact, all of the apartments, not just the ADA or the age-in-place apartments, have grab bars in the bathrooms. They all have light switches that you can use easily without, you know, if your fingers aren't working very well, they're not switches, they're more passive.
1: Right. So you, and by doing that, you don't have to tell a person, well, you're not right for this apartment. We know you're on the waiting list. You're high on the list. That the apartments will be really suited for most people.
0: Absolutely.
1: And our, which makes perfect sense.
0: Right. Our intent is that for at least for the seniors and the people with disabilities who are moving into Roosevelt East and then Roosevelt West, is that they're going to be able to age gracefully in their apartments with supportive services available to them, with social activities available to them, so that they don't wind up on the wait list to get into the nursing home earlier than they otherwise would need to.
1: Right, right. As far as, like you talk about nursing home and the elderly, how much of the population does Keene Housing serve relative to seniors? How much of it is senior housing that Keene Housing has?
0: Sure. So the way that we only have one property that is officially designated elderly disabled, and that's Central Square Terrace, which is 90 units. But the 114 at Harper Acres on Castle Street, because again, those are primarily one bedroom apartments, and we got stair lifts now, and we've over time sort of retrofit that property, it defaults to generally to folks who are older and folks who have disabilities. And that's kind of our approach with Roosevelt East and West as well. It's not designated as elderly or disabled, but our demand, like what is our market telling us? Our market is telling us this is the product to build for Keene. And so that's our approach.
1: How closely do you work with other housing groups in the area? Southwestern Community Services, for example, they have a fair amount of senior housing, right? Not saying that's their specialty, but they have a lot of that. How, and there's also everything from the 100 Night Shelter to the churches and the church groups, and the other communities, again, broadening out just outside of Keene. What's that collaboration like?
0: Well, it often manifests as we sit around the same tables.
1: Yeah.
0: So, and we are talking, you know, whether it be we are on boards that we're all members of the boards, or there's organizations in the region that bring people in this space together to talk about strategy, to talk about what we're seeing on the ground. A lot of the most productive conversations happen that way, with us sort of talking together and working together. That said, we've had formal partnerships with SES in the past. You know, we work together. And of course, with the shelters too, we have a regular relationship, in part because we provide some assistance to all the shelters in town as well. Because one thing that is very different about Keene Housing than most other housing authorities is we participate in a federal deregulation demonstration. So we have a great deal more flexibility, ability to be creative and innovative and respond to local needs than the average housing authority does.
1: And it's interesting because you use the word strategy. It's not just about, okay, we've got a building, we need to have people that need housing, let's try to make a match. You began, Josh, by saying, you know, about the senior citizens in particular, their house is not suited for them anymore. It's much too large. It's too expensive to heat and everything else. But that is part of the strategy. If either through Keene Housing or a group like Southwestern Community Services, or by the way, there are a lot of private developers that are adding. We're seeing all the units going into Swansea, for example, is helping to address the housing situation. But that strategy would be, if you get really nice apartments, and they don't have to be subsidized apartments or something like that, seniors that just, you know, want to go. I talk about this all the time. Used to be, you got old, your house is too big, go buy a condo for $125,000 anywhere in Keene. Now those condos are $325,000.
0: Yeah.
1: That part of the strategy, talking to developers, saying, you know, if you put in some senior housing, seniors can go to nice market value housing. Mm-hmm. They free up their four-bedroom New Englander.
0: Yep.
1: And now a family can move in. Yep. Is that what you talk about, the whole idea of strategy working? Everybody's a partner in this to try to put together all the pieces.
0: Yeah, I think that's right. I mean, it feels very much, I mean, getting back to your original question, like, hey, the population hasn't changed that much. Why is there all this demand? It's because everybody's kind of stuck in the thing they're in. And how do we start to sort of loosen that and shake it up a little bit? And part of that is building new products that meet those demands. And Keene Housing is a very small part of this continuum of development. And we're just trying to do our part to make sure that the folks who we can help have an opportunity for us to do so.
1: Executive Director from Keene Housing, Josh Meehan, is with us. How much of, I guess, roadblock might be a way to describe it, whether you're talking about Keene or Marlborough, Swansea, some of the towns where you have all these units, and then again with the vouchers, it's through the area. the stigma when they hear the start of the use of the word HUD, housing and urban development, vouchers, you know, 30% cap, subsidies. It's a difficult topic, but it's one that happens. Communities, whether they say it out loud or not, there's a stigma attached with this. I wanted you to talk a little bit about that.
0: Yeah, I mean, it's absolutely true. You know, not in my backyard. NIMBYism is real. I think that our housing crisis is so in the national, regional, and local zeitgeist at this point that we are seeing a lot less of that. At least that's been our experience. But part of what we do on our end to help ameliorate people's concerns, whether they're well-grounded or not, is to make sure that we take really good care of our properties. Our goal at Keene Housing is that when somebody drives by one of our properties, they don't say, oh, that's where the poor people live. They say, how do I get one of those condos? That's like, everybody at Keene Housing knows that. Like, that's our goal. That's an important value to us. And I will say, you know, when we went to the Zoning Board of Adjustments, we needed some variances in order to acquire the school property. And when I walked into the room, it was filled. And at first I was nervous. I came here from Houston and we had some stuff there. And I was nervous and I started looking around more carefully. I said, oh, I know that person. I know that person. I know that person. And when it came time for public comment during that meeting, with one exception, every single person got to the microphone and said, this is important for our community. We want to see this project move forward, including an abutter I didn't even know. He just showed up and said, like, this old school, somebody needs to do something with this. This could be better. This sounds like a great project.
1: Which, by the way, improves the neighborhood. It improves property values.
0: Absolutely.
1: And stuff. And that's why they're there. But that's a really good story, because you're right. There are communities. There are other places where that wouldn't have happened,
0: absolutely.
1: The 100 people in the room, 99 of them would have been just outraged that was going to go into the community.
0: That's absolutely true.
1: You mentioned earlier about what they called public housing. And if you especially go to larger cities, the first time I ever went to Brooklyn to visit my daughter, there was this massive, I mean, I've never seen an apartment building so big.
0: Yeah.
1: And by the way, it was pretty nice too. I said, wow, what's that building? And she goes, that's local, like the subsidized housing.
0: Yeah.
1: That's public housing.
0: Yeah.
1: And it was, I can't even imagine how much it cost to build. But whether you're talking about public housing, you're talking about apartment buildings, or even building nice little neighborhoods with little houses, when you think about out here in West Keene and some of these neighborhoods, is the federal government doing enough? Are they doing as much as they used to? Or what can their role be to help solve this housing situation? Because again, for a developer, especially with the cost of labor and materials and everything that's going on, it used to be the government, you know, somebody comes up with a great idea. We are going to build 100,000 units in America. Let's make it happen. Maybe I'm wrong, but I don't hear that coming out of Washington.
0: I think that's
1: true. Or do I just.
0: No, I think you're right. So for example, for when we build something, even though there's not a ton of federal funds in our project in Roosevelt East and West, all you need is $1 of them. And all of a sudden you have a whole list of requirements. And that's what pushes up development costs significantly. And I get the history behind it, and it is what it is, but we have to consider. So on one hand, the feds, relatively modest funding, but essential funding into a project like ours creates a cascade of increased costs and time. And then on the other end, there is no federal production program for the extremely low income people that are on our waiting list. The only production program at scale in the United States for affordable housing is something called the Low Income Housing Tax Credit Program. So when I described earlier that's the
1: program that helped fund Roosevelt.
0: Absolutely. So we've got low income housing tax credits in our property, which is the majority of the funding to build the property came from private investors. But the reason that we can cap people's rents at 30% of their income is because we got new vouchers for that property. We got those vouchers through a very limited program at HUD. It's not something available broadly. And so right now, the United States of America does not have a production program that's building housing for extremely low-income people, whether they be seniors or people with disabilities or working families. There really isn't anything to scale right now.
1: Are you saying, Josh, that it's competitive for community versus community, state versus state, to get some of those vouchers if there's that limited amount?
0: There, in fact, aren't any new vouchers.
1: Is competition even the right word?
0: No, it's not. I mean, so this gets into very wonky HUD stuff very, very quickly.
1: Right.
0: But basically, there's like this tiny little niche way to get new vouchers like we did for Roosevelt East and West. And it's only available to a handful of housing authorities for old reasons that are nobody's going to want to hear me talk about. Those weren't new vouchers. They were housing subsidy that was frozen in amber for Keene Housing because we did something years ago. We actually converted our public housing to a different platform. When we did that, the value of the subsidy of the public housing got frozen in amber.
1: Wow.
0: And then HUD a couple years ago created a mechanism for us to unfreeze it.
1: To unlock it.
0: And then put it and then build it.
1: So it was in reserve, ready for the time was right, and it had just been there. Which is remarkable.
0: It was great. And HUD just killed that program 2 weeks ago.
1: Really?
0: Literally.
1: If people want more information, it's not like you need more names on the list, but the organization, Keene Housing, is there to serve people. If people are, for whatever question that they might have, whether it's housing or assisting or helping people or if people want more information, how do people learn more about Keene Housing?
0: Well, I'd say visit our website for sure, which is keenhousing.org. We have a very active Facebook page as well, if you want to see what we're up to. And actually, our LinkedIn page is pretty active as well. We have an info@keenhousing.org where you can send emails. And I'm jmeehan@keenhousing.org, and you can email me too.
1: All right. Very good. We mentioned that the Roosevelt West is under construction. That will be ready this time next year?
0: I hope so, yeah. Maybe a little bit later than this time, closer to late summer.
1: Yeah. Any other big project that I haven't mentioned that you're working on?
0: Yeah, so we're pretty close to applying for funding for our first project in Jaffrey, Fortune Commons, at where the St. Patrick's School
1: used to be. Oh, no kidding. Yeah. I drive by it all the time.
0: Yeah, so we are in partnership where there's a development team who's developing market rate duplexes on the front side of the property. And then our plan is to build it's going to look very much like Roosevelt West, 30 units.
1: Towards the backside, towards the woods.
0: On the backside, right. And that will be family housing. So that in Jaffrey, looking at the waiting list, we have a little bit more demand for working families. So there's going to be 3-bedroom, 2 bedrooms,
1: nice.
0: And 1 bedroom there.
1: Yeah. Wow.
0: If we're funded.
1: And again, it meets that moat. It's walking distance to the school, walking distance to downtown.
0: Yep.
1: The church is right across the street. The theater is right there.
0: Yep.
1: Does the old stone house stay?
0: So that belongs to the other folks developing there, that front side, but the old convent is staying.
1: Okay. I'm just wondering because it's, we used to play basketball. That was Marlboro Middle School.
0: Because
1: it was right there.
0: Yeah,
1: it was Jaffrey.
0: Yeah,
1: if you play Jaffrey, you'd play St. Pat's.
0: Oh, that's funny.
1: Everybody got in the game against St. Pat's, but I should
0: say. Yeah. Well, if I could, I also want to say that, like, that project is because business owners who need employees wanted us to come there and build a housing that their employees could afford to live in.
1: And that's a huge part of the puzzle. Really, it's just the workers.
0: Huge part of the puzzle.
1: If you want the economy in the state of New Hampshire to continue to grow and to be successful, people need a place to live.
0: Absolutely.
1: And daycare. But that's somebody else who will ask those questions. Joining us on the program this morning, Josh Meehan. He is the executive director of Keene Housing. Exciting things happening in town. Obviously, there's a need. I knew you were the person to ask about all of this. And we appreciate you coming in today and joining us on the program.
0: Well, thanks for having me.
1: You are welcome anytime. 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Happy to have you join us on our open mic program. A lot going on in the community this weekend. We'll tell you more about that in just a moment. 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
1: Thanks again to Josh Meehan joining us on the program this morning on our open mic program, Keene Housing. It is a huge organization and super vital here in the Monadnock region. If you want to comment on that or anything else, stick around. You still have two more hours of your local talk radio programming on the Big K. John McGauley's coming up next. He'll be here with us until 12 o'clock today. Tomorrow on the program, a new temporary program, First Coffee with Randy Filio. Randy and Forrest have agreed to get here an hour earlier on Saturdays. Normally, My Keene Now and Next with Abby Trombley and Nicole Colson, their program that they have each Saturday. It's on summer hiatus while Abby is out on maternity leave. And by the way, we have an update on that. I'll wait for John to get in here to talk about that. So Randy will do live and local talk radio from 7 to 8 o'clock on Saturday mornings. If he's on at 8 o'clock, he'll just stick around for that extra time as well. So that'll be tomorrow from 7 to 8 o'clock. Tomorrow, the host of Saturday Morning Live this Saturday is Chris Coates, County Administrator for Cheshire County and longtime talk show host here on KBK, as well as, you know, he had a stint on public access television at a time, too. Josh Greenwald will be sitting in with him as a co-host. I saw Josh last night on Channel 9. He was being interviewed because he is the head of the New Hampshire Realtors right now, and he looked good on TV. At 8 o'clock, Kendall Lane will be on to talk about Friends of Keene State College, a group of very important and influential and concerned people helping Keene State as much as they can. And Kendall, the former mayor, is going to be on in the 8 o'clock hour, along with Sylvia Macbeth. And I know many of you know Sylvia. In the 9 o'clock hour, Apple Hill Center for Chamber Music, Sam Bergman, executive director, and Apple Hill String Quartet's first violinist, Elise Cutter. So a little music in the second hour. Mike Hafer is in for What's Happening Tomorrow, 10 till noon. His guest in the 11 o'clock hour, he's going to have some representatives on from Habitat for Humanity, which should be awesome. Tomorrow, 11:30 to 3:30 in downtown Keene. Don't forget, it's the Taste of Keene. You can check that out and enjoy food and beverages and walking around a traffic-free downtown and Main Street. That's happening tomorrow. Patty Little told us a couple of weeks ago, and it's part of our news this morning, that Milo has their 250th anniversary celebration going on Saturday and Sunday. They have reenactors and actors and a parade and a potluck and the Nelsontown Band. You can check that out. Yesterday, I was happy to have with us, was it yesterday or Wednesday, Dr. Richard W. Vorderbrugge on the program, and he talked about how, as the chief image advisor for the FBI out of Quantico, Virginia, finally laid to rest who the six men were who raised the flag over Iwo Jima, and he has a presentation at Congregation Havas Akim tomorrow at 3 o'clock, and that's free and open to the public. He's going to bring the photos and the pictures and everything, and it's, well, if you heard the interview, and you can listen back, and I strongly urge you all to listen to it. It was fascinating. You can listen back at mykeennow.com. I asked him one question, and he talked for 20 straight minutes before my next question. Super passionate about that. Stick around after your news, which is next. John McGauley's coming up right here on WKBK Keene.
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4: Preston, another resilient jobs report. The Labor Department says the U.S. economy added 172,000 jobs in the month of May, roughly double what forecasters had expected. Jobs were added in leisure, hospitality, and local government, as well as University of Michigan economics professor Justin Wolfers, who says the numbers are easing fears of a possible recession.
5: We had a pretty miserable 2025, but it looks like the middle or the early and middle parts of 2026 really suggest the labor market's moving along. And I think the thing this will really do is it's time to stop talking about the word recession. Recessions don't happen when the labor market's motoring along like this.
4: Americans are reluctant to leave their jobs and seek employment elsewhere. The report says the number of people who quit last month has dropped to its lowest level since August of 2020, when COVID was still running rampant. They stayed up debating all night long, the Senate passing a big bill, says ABC's Rachel Scott.
6: This morning, the Senate narrowly voting to approve a $70 billion immigration enforcement package without any measure to block President Trump's $1.8 billion so-called anti-weaponization fund. Alaska Senator Lisa Murkowski, the lone Republican, voting against the bill, which now heads to the House for approval.
4: Against President Trump's wishes, the House has passed a bill giving Ukraine more money for the war, while Ukraine's leader reaches out to Russian leader Vladimir Putin, asking for further negotiations.
7: Now, Ukrainian President Zelensky has sent a letter to Putin, proposing they meet to discuss compromises to end the war, and warning Putin, if he doesn't help end the conflict, Putin will have to fight for his own existence.
4: ABC's Michelle Waugh. The Senate has blocked an extension of a key surveillance program used by intelligence agencies over concern with President Trump's choice of Bill Pulte to be the next national security advisor. Dow is down 187 points. You're listening to ABC News.
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4: Character actor James Handy stabbed to death on Wednesday in Hollywood. Police say his girlfriend's 44-year-old son did it.
12: Officers arrived at the Los Angeles area home to find Handy unconscious in the front yard with a stab wound to the chest, bloodstained cloth strewn on the sidewalk. Handy was later pronounced dead at the hospital. Surveillance video shows the suspect walking in the area, and according to an LAPD statement, after the stabbing, he flagged down responding officers, telling them he was the one they were looking for.
4: ABC's Trevor Ault in LA. There's a potential new breakthrough that could detect lung cancers with a blood test even before they developed. It's brand new, but ABC Chief Medical Correspondent Dr. Tara Narula says there's a lot of potential.
7: What if we could pick up on inflammation before a cancer ever develops? That's what researchers here wanted to look at. And so they essentially used a UK biobank of blood and machine learning, and they identified 14 proteins in the blood that they called a signal or signature that predicted those at risk of lung cancer over 5 years before development of the disease.
4: The 52-year-old Sherpa guide who went missing for days on Mount Everest is recovering, now receiving medical care. Dawa Sherpa was suddenly seen crawling back to base camp 6 days after he went missing. Says he slipped and fell into a crevice where he was stuck for days with nothing to eat but ice. He was finally able to crawl his way out. Sherry Preston, ABC News.
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16: Morning, everybody. Hope you're well. Gorgeous weather. It was gorgeous yesterday. It was gorgeous the day before. We only get about a dozen of these days a year. You really have to make the best use of it. Dan is on the board, and Dan has some news that we all were very, very curious about. Dan, tell us what's going on here.
17: It's been a long time here at the radio station since somebody that we work with has had a baby. And I was thinking of that this morning. It's been a long time since since somebody here has had a baby. But as most folks know, Abby Trombley, our news director, who's normally here with you this time in the morning and very often with me in the news center in the morning, started on Tuesday. That's when she officially started it. And she was going to go and have induced labor because she was at term, and
16: My wife had her second induced.
17: And so her and her husband David, Dr. David Coe, welcomed into the world a baby girl. They knew that they were going to have a baby girl. Jacqueline Noelle Coe was born Thursday, last night at 7:30 p.m. Do you want to guess how much the baby weighed?
16: Well, you know, normal's about 7.5, but that's usual.
17: Hath 8.2 pounds.
16: Okay, that's just
17: very healthy.
16: Yeah, that's an ideal weight.
17: And 20.75 inches.
16: Okay, so, that's really normal. Anyway, I'm so glad for her. And I told her this during the pregnancy. I was talking with her. Of course, I have sage advice for everybody.
17: You do.
16: And that is, I said, you know, when you have a baby, it's your life is separated into two parts. One is your pre-baby life. You know, the time that you spend before you have a baby and then the time after a baby. It's that big of a watershed event.
17: It is.
16: And you know that, Dan. Yeah. I mean, you remember your life before you were. You know, I mean, getting married is very important. But having a baby, I think, is even bigger on the Richter scale.
17: Yeah, and I think in part because when you get married, you're already have spent a lot of time with that person. You know the person.
16: Yeah.
17: Sometimes you've lived with a person, and now you both have rings.
16: Yeah.
17: But with a baby, you've never met the baby. If it's your first baby, you really don't know what you're in for because it's your baby. It's not your sibling's baby. It's not your cousin's baby. It's not your sibling.
16: And it's your responsibility.
17: 100%.
16: And, you know, I remember we had our first child in the days before internet or any of that business, and we were far from home. I just remember having to go to the bank to get rolls of quarters and having to rush out into the lobby of the hotel to put quarters in and make calls to different people.
17: To let everybody know.
16: Oh,
17: yeah.
16: My gosh. I was so excited.
17: Did you have a cigar? Did you hand out cigars?
16: No.
17: That's not a thing anymore.
16: No, you can't do that. I don't even think you could do that then. However, your first no one's ever had a baby, first of all. When you have a baby, you're the only one. First one in humanity to have a baby. And that's how you think about it. We just were floating on air for a month or two that we were just so excited. Anyway, that's great news for
17: now,
16: Abby.
17: Were you lucky when you and your wife had your first baby that you had family around too?
16: Because
17: that makes all the difference in the world. My mom was there at the hospital because we called her, one of the first people, to let her know what was happening. So she had to be there, and she was there for the birth of all her grandkids, I think just about every one of them.
16: No, we were far from home. And so with both of our two kids, we were very far from home. And maybe somebody would arrive later to help us out, maybe not, but it was, you know, we had friends. You make friends right away in the neighborhood, if you have a baby. So that's how it was. But Dan, since you're on the line right now, anyway, I have a gripe here. The Keene Sentinel, you know, every year has the best of. Okay. Now, under the category radio personality, all righty. Number one is Steve Hamill.
18: I've heard of him.
16: I don't know if he really deserves that. I think he got some friends to vote for him. Shanna Stack, two.
17: Shauna. Yeah.
16: And then guess who's three?
17: Little Danny Mitchell.
16: Third. Guess who's not on it?
17: John McGaughey?
16: Moi. I've never been on it. I tried to lobby a couple years. I really did.
17: I know you did.
16: Unabashedly.
17: On the air. Back when you were on Saturdays, too.
16: Yes.
17: So you were on 2 days.
16: And I didn't make it. And in fact, you know, that's from a nomination sheet of like 10 people. I've seen the nomination sheet that the Sentinel sends out.
17: I didn't know
16: out.
17: There was a nomination.
16: Yes, there is. There's 10 people on it.
17: And you're not on it?
16: I'm not on the nomination sheet. I think a Sentinel has something against me, even though I worked there part time for a long time.
17: Yeah.
16: But anyway, how do I get on it?
17: I don't know. You could take my place.
16: I don't want to do you.
17: I didn't know till you showed me that thing.
16: What?
17: The magazine. I didn't read that. So I didn't know if I was on it or third or whatever.
16: Well, you know,
17: I'm not saying I don't care. I let me rephrase it. I really, really, really, really appreciate all the folks who voted for me. I really do, and it means a lot.
16: Yeah.
17: But I just feel bad for you. So maybe next year.
16: No, you don't.
17: Or when?
16: Yeah. Oh, I just saw what you did. Oh, that was funny.
17: Yeah.
16: Okay. But, you know, I really like this best of. And, you know, the Shopper does it, too.
17: Shopper and the media group does it. The radio station does it, too.
16: Yeah,
17: it's a big deal.
16: And I'm on none of them. I have not gotten on any of them.
17: The Shopper used to do the radio, but they haven't done the radio for a while. But that one I usually was in first place.
16: Well, I see Mitch all the owner of the all the time.
17: Yeah.
16: And I've lobbied hard. I see him at the Y all the time.
17: Well, they don't even have the category anymore, so now you just
16: I think he got rid of the category after I lobbied him.
17: Probably.
16: Anyway, but it's so, you know, it's so, I just find it interesting because, you know, we are a very local city. By the way, I'm going to say this. It's a little plug. Last night, my wife and I went out to Mama McDonough's at the airport.
17: Yep, big sponsor of ours.
16: And I'm not shilling for them. The meal was very good. We sat outside, and that's what was really neat about it. It was beautiful last night. The sky went on forever. And you know, the airport's in a huge bowl. So you see a wide horizon. And there were a dozen little aircraft parked right there. And the pilots and the passengers in those planes were having dinner at Mama McDonough's.
17: Yeah.
16: We watched them come in. We watched them fly away.
17: It's been that way since I was just a little kid. The first restaurant I remember being there was the Red Roof, which used to be where Park Place Veterinary Clinic is when I was a real little kid.
16: Okay.
17: But then they moved down to the airport.
16: Yeah.
17: And my grandmother, who lived right up the road, right? You could walk from my grandmother's through the backwoods down to the restaurant.
16: Yeah.
17: We didn't. We drove. She had a 1967 Mustang. So she took me and my brother in the Mustang. But we'd go down there for fried clams, and you'd see all the planes coming in.
16: Well, you can do it now.
17: Sure you can. It's a destination.
16: Anyway, I know they're a sponsor here, but I say that not to shill for them, but it just was exquisite. I think a lot it had to do with the weather.
17: Yeah.
16: It was so beautiful. And, you know, CNS keeps their jets down there. Every once in a while, if you're down there, and I like to walk that road from there to the wastewater treatment plant. I don't go in the wastewater treatment plant because you can't get in, but it's a beautiful road and it's got a lot of wildlife.
17: You know, they have an open house each year. It was actually just a few weeks ago. You could have gone down there and had an open house.
16: Who had an open
17: house? The city has an open house and they go and you go in and they show you what they do.
16: Yeah.
17: I'm not sure how many
16: people go. Do they show you the sewage and everything?
17: Absolutely.
16: They'll say, oh my gosh, look at that.
17: Yeah.
16: Take a whiff of that.
17: I wouldn't want to do that.
16: No, it's a big deal. Anyway, that road is a big deal too. But anyway, so I just wanted to mention that. You know, we fight above our weight, definitely, with restaurants in the greater Keene area. For a town our size, 23,000, and a county our size, which is 75,000, we have probably an overabundance of restaurants. We really do. You look at downtown Keene. The thing that saved downtown Keene, no doubt about it, is restaurants. There's no doubt. I know with this construction project that's due to start after a century now is going to start, and it's probably going to disrupt some business. I think customers are going to find their way to the downtown restaurants regardless of the construction. They'll find a way to get to those restaurants. And we do very well there. And, you know, I was thinking last night when we were sitting out by the airport and beautiful night, and I thought, what a wonderful city we have. What a wonderful city we have. And then got home, opened my mail, and there was my real estate tax bill. No, that's being somewhat facetious. They haven't sent those out yet. Hate mail from the city, I call it. But it is. It is a wonderful city, and we do pay for it. No doubt about it, with a real estate tax bill. No doubt. That's true in New Hampshire, though. But anyway, last night I was thinking, I was reflecting on what a wonderful little city this is. The other thing I've said in many broadcasts, too, is we don't understand and appreciate how safe Keene is. Yeah, we got a few things happening here and there. But generally, we're so much safer than the large cities, Worcester, Boston, Hartford, so much safer. Now, traffic accidents, we have our share of those, but we just don't. There's never been a carjacking in Keene.
17: Ever?
16: Ever.
17: Well.
16: Try to remember. Can you remember one carjacking?
17: What time are you leaving the parking lot?
16: Anyway, we've never had, as far as I know, and I think I can be confident in this, a drive-by shooting. you know, a random drive-by shooting.
17: I think there have been ones with like BB and pellet guns, but that wouldn't be the same thing. There's been no fatality.
16: I'm talking about somebody with an Uzi, you know, driving by. Okay, that's a little different than a BB gun. But, we've had a few, you know, we've had shootings. We've had some police shootings, no doubt about it. But they're rare. And for the most part, 99.9% of the time, going down the roads in Keene, we're a safe, safe city. In fact, New Hampshire has the lowest crime rate. It seems to me like it's a pretty state, but I don't think there's a whole lot to do there. Vermont and Wyoming are the two least populated states in the country.

0: One was for a neighbor and friend, Lee Porter, and one the next day was a memorial service down at Foley Funeral Home for Peter Bonneau, Pierre Bonneau. People may know him. He was had been in Keene for many, many years, did many, many things. Both prominent people, and each of the memorial services was packed. And testimonials by people who knew them, worked with them. They were poignant, sometimes funny. And it was just so wonderful, so wonderful. And, you know, a lot of times they've switched now from what would be considered a traditional wake and funeral service to what they're called celebration of life. And in a way, that's a little better, a little less somber than some of the old ways of doing things. But I have to say, after attending those two wonderful events, I thought to myself, Dan, there's two things I got to work on. One is I got to make some friends. Okay, I got to make some friends, because who's going to speak at mine? You know, and also I got to be doing some better things in life. You know, some things I can brag about, or people can say, John, he was the most caring person. You know, I got to start working on that.
1: Or when
0: Dan,
1: they say,
0: maybe you do too.
1: I didn't realize John did that. He climbed the Matterhorn. Come on,
0: twice.
1: Yeah.
0: Twice.
1: With your shirt off.
0: With no shoes.
1: Yeah.
0: You know, anyway, Dan, I wanted to ask you this. Does your wife notice things about other people that you're oblivious of? Does she notice things that she'll say about somebody? And
1: I think we both do.
0: Uh-huh. Different things or
1: yeah,
0: the same
1: kind of, because I'm kind of a people watcher. That's one reason I don't mind being in an airport.
0: Yeah.
1: You know, looking around.
0: Oh, it's unlimited entertainment.
1: I do. I may be worse, because even the other day, my wife says, don't stare. Because I was staring at something. Don't stare. I'm like, oh, what? Sorry.
0: Well, but my wife notices things about people that I'm oblivious to. And one is ear hair. Ear hair. We were at one of these memorial services. My wife was, just hobnobbing with the people that were there. And my wife, about a day later, said, did you notice so-and-so? And I said, no. You know, I mean, I noticed him. I saw him. She said, he has so much ear hair. Now, the other thing that my wife notices is the shoes people are wearing. Now, unless somebody's wearing ski boots into the office or something, I do not notice footwear of what people, but my wife really does. She zeroes in on that all the time. Did you see the shoes he was wearing? They're so nice. Or did you see those awful shoes? Oh my gosh, they were falling. I must not look down when I'm looking at people, but she notices shoes. And ear hair. Now, with older gentlemen, as myself, she's reminding me frequently, get to those ear hairs and nose hairs. Get to those. And when we see a man walking down the street who has long, unkempt hair and ear hairs and nose hairs, she said, nobody loves him.
1: Yeah, because they'd say something.
0: Yeah. Anyway, that's what she notices about people. And I mean, among other things, too. Now, I don't know what I notice. I mean, Dan, what do you notice? I mean, what do you see in a person? You know, you're in Market Basket, you run into 12 people, you know, which is every time you go in there. But what do you notice about people?
1: Well, if it's at Market Basket, I notice how slow they walk and that they hog the aisle.
0: Oh, yeah.
1: Two of the things that drive me, and it's usually the same person. You know, get to a side, and when you get to what you're looking for, move your cart to the side so people can still get by.
0: Uh-huh.
1: And if there are two people together, you don't walk side by side. You walk single file so I can zip by you.
0: Yes.
1: The slow people with one's got the cart and the other's next to the cart.
0: Yeah.
1: You know, unless they're holding on to it for stability, I get that.
0: It's usually
1: but if
0: the man.
1: It's
0: usually the man who's got his hands in his pockets walking next to his partner.
1: And just wanting to be any place but right there grocery shopping.
0: Yeah.
1: And then what do you do? I have literally been two-thirds of a way down an aisle, and they just won't get out of the way.

0: way, and I'll turn and go all the way back and around and meet them at the other end, just so I can get. And I, you know, and then, you know, excuse me, and they may have hearing issues. So I don't want to bother them. So I just go around them.
1: Have you ever struck anybody or hit them or anything?
0: With a car? Once.
1: Once, just intentionally.
0: Once. No, yeah. No. Yeah. Accidentally. It was actually fairly recently. I didn't hit the person, but I hit like their cart, but it kind of, and because I was going a little fast. Mm-hmm. And turns out I knew the person too.
1: Yeah.
0: So, but no, I've never struck. I accidentally ran the car into the back of my wife, like with her ankle with the thing.
1: Oh,
0: she was okay, but she was not happy.
1: Yeah.
0: So now we have like a 3-foot rule if we're together.
1: Hey, by the way, I want to compliment you on a wonderful interview of Mr. Meehan for Keene Housing. You know, I have, I think I had him on my show years ago, and they do a terrific job. And I know of what I speak here because every week I visit a good friend of mine who's in Keene Housing, and I have kept track of the maintenance of that building, the cleanliness of that building. Keene Housing runs such a tight ship. I can understand why there's a waiting list to get into their properties. And of course, now he was expounding on this old Washington School renovation too, but they do an excellent job. And you know, I was thinking, because you guys were talking about, you know, the housing, and I'll put this in air quotes, crisis, close quote, certainly a housing issue. But I was thinking, you know, and I've said this before, 80% of the time I'm a conservative Republican, and 20% of the time I'm a Bolshevik, okay? And I think one of the things that has changed in our society is the divergence in incomes. The wealth spread in this country is totally upside down. You know, if you look during the World War II, a CEO was making maybe 100 times more than the average factory worker. Now they're making 10,000 times. We have a cadre of Americans, I'll bet it's 30%. That's pretty high. That make a ton of money. A ton. Through all sorts of different things. Inheritance, investments, all their job. Now, then we have the lower part, the lower 30%, which is equal to the upper 30%, that have nothing. They have nothing. Now, some you can complain about and say, well, they're layabouts. They don't do anything about their situation. They just want entities and the government take care of them. But that's just a small minority. For most people, and I have to include a big dollop of elderly, they've followed the rules, they've worked all their lives at a job, and they have no money. Okay? And the bifurcation of incomes, of wealth, is so big now. Seriously, and this is a Bolshevik side of me talking. And housing, because it's gone up by 1,000% in the last 5-10 years, is the crux point. It's too expensive to live. You know, it used to be for years this was true, maybe a century, 25% of your gross income goes toward your housing. And that means everything, insurance and taxes, everything. Now it's probably 50%. And that has just crowded out people so much. And that's a key difference. But we've got inflation and other things as well. That's where I think the housing issue is. That's the fight at that point, is our income bifurcation is huge. It really is. I mean, if you compare it to World War II, during the Korean War, even through Vietnam, we had a closer, there's always been a chasm, of course, between the rich and the poor. I mean, that goes back from time immemorial. But right now, I think that chasm is bigger in the United States. Having said that, the conservative Republican part of me, the 80%, says, we're all living pretty well. Seriously. I mean, even the poorest person in the United States, when they're sick and the ambulance comes to pick them up, and they go into the emergency room, there's no question. So yes, they're going to get the same kind of medical care that the wealthiest person in town is going to get on an emergency acute basis. Now, where they go after the treatment might be a little bit different. One's going to go to a rehab center that's expensive. One's going to go to one that's just the basics. But most of us drive nice cars. No, seriously, think about that. Think about all your friends and relatives. They're driving decent cars. I'm not talking about BMWs and Mercedes. I'm talking about decent cars. You know, you got a 10-year-old Hyundai. It's still pretty good. I got a 10-year-old Chevy Malibu. It's pretty good. Anyway, so all those things said, we're living pretty well. We're living in an age, too, where medicines have changed so drastically that it extends our lives. And that's, you're seeing that in the higher proportion of elderly people in the United States. Dan's playing the music, which means I got to go to a break. WKBK Keene's news station, FM 94.1, AM 1290, 357-1290 is the number to call to get on the air. 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
2: Partly sunny today, highs 85 to 88. A partly cloudy sky tonight, lows 58 to 61. Partly sunny tomorrow, slight chance of an afternoon thunderstorm, highs 86 to 89. Scattered showers and thunderstorms Sunday, a little bit cooler, highs 76 to 79. And mostly sunny Monday, highs 73 to 76. I'm meteorologist Joe Shaka from the WKBK Weather Center.
3: 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Here's John.
4: The time in the show for John DiBernardo. How are you, John?
5: Oh, I'm doing all right. What a good, beautiful day out there.
4: Oh, John, the last 3 days have been gorgeous.
5: Haven't they? Oh. And I called Danny earlier during the good news segment.
4: Yeah.
5: This is the first day in like 4 years, I think, that I've woken up not to the sound of heavy equipment working on Island Street.
4: Yeah, that's right. I call it the Suez Canal Project. It never ends. And they just paved. They did their final pavement on it.
5: Yeah, they still have to paint the lines. I think that's the last thing left. They've done the final pavement. The grass is coming up on the edges of the road where they put the seed and the hay and everything over it. And it looks to be done except for the painting. So,
4: but you know, it's been closed for so long. I don't even regard Island Street as a street anymore.
5: Well, it is now. Take a ride down it and restrain yourself from doing 60 miles an hour on it. That's going to be the next thing is, oh, my God, we got to put speed bumps in.
4: Yeah. Well, you know, last night I was said my wife and I were out at the airport at the restaurant out there.
5: And
4: on that, I could hear that. I thought it was a plane or a jet. No, it was motorcycles going down that road to the wastewater treatment plant. It had to be 100 miles an hour.
5: Oh, really?
4: Yeah. They were, you know, those high-pitched screams that those motorcycles could do?
5: Oh, yeah.
4: Well, there were a bunch of them. And I've noticed that there's a lot of laid rubber on that road. So I think it's Swansea. I think that technically is patrolled by Swansea police. Anyway, they may want to make a little visit in the evening down there and just sit.
5: Hey, you mentioned Abby delivered the baby.
4: Yes.
5: That's great. That's wonderful.
4: Yes, it is.
5: Happy to hear that. And you were talking about cigars, which apparently are not a thing anymore.
4: Yes.
5: When my twins were born in 1974, I handed out Perotti cigars.
4: Perotti, I remember that.
5: Remember the little short, dark ones?
4: Yeah.
5: Yep, my grandfather smoked them. He'd be working in the garden, and he'd take a break, and he'd go sit on the stump side of the house, and he'd reach in his pocket, and he'd pull out a one-inch-long Perotti cigar butt, take a wooden match and dig the ash out of the end, light it, take three or four drags on it, then put it out, put it back in his pocket for later.
4: Yeah. Hey, what's another name for those cigarillos?
5: No, cigarillos, I think. They were, I think they had little plastic tips on them.
4: Oh, yeah, okay, got it.
5: Yeah, they were in a package of five. They were kind of skinny. The Perotis were wider at one end than the other.
4: Okay.
5: They were short, probably 4 inches long, kind of lumpy looking on the outside with a distinct odor. It used to say on the package, not strong, not mild, but different.
4: That's like the wastewater treatment plant.
5: They were similar to some of the ones you see Clint Eastwood in his old spaghetti westerns.
4: Oh, yeah.
5: Smoking, so kind of a funny looking, lumpy thing.
4: Yeah.
5: Yeah, and a lot of the old-timers smoke them. And to this day, because his house is now owned by a lifelong friend of mine, uh-huh. and my grandfather used to spend most of his time in the cellar. You know, the upstairs was my grandmother's domain.
4: And this was the Italians?
5: Yeah.
4: Why did the Italians in that era live in their basements?
5: Well, the men did.
4: Yeah, why was that so common?
5: It was their own private space, I guess. I mean, he had a quarter of that cellar partitioned off as his wine cellar.
4: Yeah.
5: So there was the wine press and everything in there and a couple barrels full of wine. Mm-hmm. And that made the whole cellar smell like that. And then you add the Perotti cigars to it. Mm-hmm. And to this day, if I have occasion to walk into that cellar, the odor is still there.
4: Still there.
5: And I can just close my eyes and breathe it in and transport it back to when I was 4 or 5 years old. He had a couple old big easy chairs and he had a little gas range to cook on.
4: Oh,
5: and I remember a Victrola.
4: Yeah.
5: I remember the wind-up Victrola that he had.
4: Oh, my God.
5: A gramophone, yeah. I remember trying to wind it and it kicking back like the Model T used to do.
4: What a wonderful memory.
5: Yeah,
4: and,
5: yeah.
4: You know, they say sometimes our olfactory sense can conjure up very strong memories.
5: Oh, it certainly seems to me. Yeah. I mean, and I don't know how many different scents we can discern and remember, but I mean, you know what blooming lilacs smell like.
4: Oh, and I love them.
5: They don't smell like honeysuckle, you know, and they don't smell like other things. And you walk into another one. I see these old cars around, antique cars, 40s, 50s, maybe parked, and the windows rolled down. Mm-hmm. And if I put my nose inside and breathe in, they all smelt the same. I don't know if it's the smell of moldy upholstery or what, but
4: maybe some leather of some sort.
5: Maybe,
4: yeah.
5: Faint odor of gasoline. And,
4: yeah.
5: They all have the same odor. Mm-hmm. So anyway, I passed out Perotti cigars to people, so I don't know if it's approved anymore.
4: But,
5: and then you mentioned, Danny mentioned that I went down there when they had the big open house at the sewage plant a few years back.
4: Yeah.
5: And took the tour of the whole place.
4: Yeah.
5: And it's fascinating because they started out with the stuff that comes in.
4: Yes.
5: And then went through the whole process. You know, and I think at one point there were like big glass jars full of what came in, and then the next step, and then the next step, and the giant vats that sweep the stuff off that floats to the top, and where everything goes, and at the very end is where they released it into the Ashuela River.
4: Okay.
5: And it was just as pure looking and pristine, like a little bubbling brook. And they said it's cleaner going back into the Ashuela than what's in the Ashuela.
4: Yeah.
5: So
4: isn't that fascinating? And you know, every town and city in the United States has that. Our water system is unparalleled in its quality worldwide.
5: And that is one of the reasons that the average lifespan of developed countries has increased so much in the last 100 years, because infants aren't dying like flies from intestinal stuff carried by that water that you got out of your well, which was next to your outhouse.
4: Yeah. You know, diarrhea is one of the most cited causes of death worldwide.
5: Yep. Dehydration.
4: Yeah.
5: And it was.
4: Yeah.
5: And,
4: you know, I was thinking about this morning, that generally we have a pretty good life. We wake up in the morning, we have a steady electrical system.
5: Yep.
4: You know, how often has it not been there? Can you remember the last time it wasn't there?
5: Okay. Big, long stretches when it wasn't.
4: Okay, so we have a steady electrical system. It's not like we have a brownout at 9 p.m. or anything like that.
5: Yep.
4: And then we have a clean water system. You can shave, you can shower, you can brush your teeth, all without getting diarrhea.
5: Getting dysentery. Clean disposal system, too.
4: And we
5: down
4: get
5: the drain.
4: We get in
5: boat.
4: Our we get in our reasonably good automobile. You know? It may not be a BMW, but we go on pretty good roads to where we can shop in a grocery store that has thousands of products.
5: Yeah.
4: Okay. And if we get sick, we go out to an emergency room that is equipped with things that could not have been dreamed of 10 or 15 years ago. Anyway, yeah. So I'm thinking, wait a minute. You know, now that doesn't keep me from complaining. I still complain. But when you think of it that way.
5: Well, and if you have a heart attack in the store while you're doing your grocery shopping, mm-hmm. they probably got one of those jump start things there.
4: Yeah, paddles.
5: Or someone is going to come over and start giving you the chest compressions, yeah. I bet. Unlike 50 years ago when everyone would stand around and stare at you.
4: And say,
5: you know,
4: well,
5: call an ambulance, and they yeah. come 20 minutes later and say, yeah, he's dead. Right? I mean, and now, as you said, you know, you go to the emergency room. And I know Dan talked about experiencing that. Next thing you know, he's up at Dartmouth, and I mean, people happen, and then 3 days later, that somebody's back at work.
4: Yeah,
5: you
4: know,
5: in the old days, you'd have been going to his wake.
4: And, you know, years ago, when the ambulance arrived, the ambulance was just a hearse from the funeral home.
5: Yep.
4: And it had no equipment in it.
5: Yep.
4: And they weren't EMTs. And they just carted you to the hospital where they pronounced you dead.
5: Now, they've had open houses at the fire station over the years, too. And I've gone to them, and they mm-hmm. were explaining when they come and pick you up off the grocery store floor.
4: Yeah. Mm-hmm.
5: By the time you get... they get you to the hospital, all that information.
4: Yep.
5: They put the things on your chest.
4: Yes.
5: They're seeing what your heart's doing. They got all that vital information
4: yep.
5: that they used to do when you got there.
4: Yeah.
5: Is already done, and they're expecting you. So as soon as that ambulance pulls up,
4: yep.
5: they come out, and they got all that stuff. And the doctor says, you know, 50 cc's of this, and mm-hmm. ready this thing. And, mm-hmm. and that happened to a friend of mine, too, who was in his 50s. And he said, I'm going to go home. I don't feel good. And someone said, you look so bad, I'm taking you to the hospital.
4: Yeah.
5: And before it was over, he'd been shipped up. I don't know if he was flown to Dartmouth.
4: Uh-huh.
5: They tried to do the roto-rooter, and they couldn't
4: yeah.
5: get it. And they landed up, open it, cracking
4: yeah.
5: his chest.
4: Yes.
5: And going down into his leg and getting some veins mm-hmm. out mm-hmm. and rebuilding the blood supply to his heart.
4: Mm-hmm.
5: And he was home a few days later. I went over to visit him. And I said, you know, how's your chest doing? He said, all the staples in there. He said, feel this. Push on my chest a little. And you could feel the whole chest bone flex a little bit.
4: Mm-hmm.
5: I mean, it's amazing. It's just,
4: and you know, John, you brought up a point that I'm going to elaborate on a little bit. When you think you're experiencing a heart attack or a stroke,
5: yeah.
4: do not have someone in your house drive you.
5: Call
4: 911 because the and they've told me this out in the emergency room too, is because if a friend's driving you, you can easily die in the car.
5: Yep.
4: And but if a EMTs reach you first, they do just what you said.
5: Yep.
4: They hook you up. They, you know, they can do the paddles on you. They can do
5: yeah.
4: all sorts of different things. And do not drive someone to the hospital. And here's another more bureaucratic thing to think about. When you come in by ambulance, you know, in that slot at the emergency room, they treat you right away. If you're
5: yeah.
4: brought into that lobby, you know, that waiting room.
5: Oh, God, yeah.
4: Well, if you say I have chest pains, they get you in right away. But
5: yep.
4: short of that, you may have to wait.
5: Yeah, well, because you've had the preliminary inspection done on the way by
4: yes.
5: the trained people in that ambulance, so
4: uh-huh.
5: it's already there. Now, to go back to what you said about waking up and it was a pretty good day,
4: yeah.
5: and you had water and you had electricity
4: mm-hmm.
5: and you had a telephone and a radio
4: yeah.
5: and an internet, and I have thought about this often. This country and everything in it is not perfect. There are things we're still working on,
4: yeah,
5: right?
4: Certainly.
5: And this is what I see. I see people saying, this is the worst country in the world. Look what they do. Look what happens here. Look what happened there.
4: Mm-hmm.
5: And I have, this is what I have figured out. There are two sides.
4: Mm-hmm.
5: And one, I'm on the side that says, no, it's not perfect. But look at the progress that we've made.
4: Mm-hmm.
5: You know, look at how far we've come, even in the last 50 years, 20 years. Look how far we've come in 100 years. No, we're not perfect, but we're making constant improvement.
4: Yeah.
5: Look at how well we've progressed from the original Constitution.
4: Oh, yeah.
5: You know, I mean, mm-hmm. we've modified it. We made a Constitution that we specifically said, this can be added to.
4: Uh-huh.
5: And, you know, and it says right in there, any amendments to this are part of this Constitution.
4: Yeah.
5: And I see, what I see on the other side is people who are lamenting that society's not perfect.
4: Yeah, that's true.
5: And they spend all day miserable because it isn't perfect.
4: Mm-hmm.
5: And they, I believe they have the idea that if people would just listen to them and do what they're told,
4: mm-hmm.
5: you know, we could have a utopia.
4: Hmm.
5: You know, we could have heaven on earth,
4: mm-hmm.
5: but people won't do what they're told to do.
4: Mm-hmm.
5: And all those people on the other side are just doing, you know, from them, their point of view is, we're all just out there enjoying our life,
4: mm-hmm.
5: and we could make a perfect society, you know, if we'd stop eating bacon, if we did this, if we did that,
4: yeah.
5: if we did this, then we could have perfection. And mm-hmm. I think they wallow in their misery because they lament the lack of perfection,
4: mm-hmm.
5: which I don't think is achievable. And over here on the other side, it's, yeah, it ain't perfect, but boy, it's a lot better than it was in 1950. I don't know anybody out there with polio, and I remember children with polio.
4: Oh, yeah, it was in the neighborhood.
5: I remember when somebody in Keene died from typhoid,
4: hmm.
5: early 60s, because of people who were working up by Goose Pond, and one of them was a carrier of typhoid,
4: mm-hmm.
5: and it got into the water.
4: Yeah.
5: And somebody in Keene died from typhoid.
4: Mm-hmm.
5: When's the last time you heard anybody die from typhoid?
4: Yeah.
5: I mean, Queen Victoria's husband died at 40-something from typhoid.
4: Yeah. Was that Prince Albert?
5: Yeah.
4: Yeah.
5: I believe it was Prince
4: yeah.
5: Albert, the
4: yeah.
5: German. He had to learn English, right?
4: Yeah, that's right.
5: There was a great multi-part series about her and him and
4: yeah.
5: everything. I mean, you don't read about typhoid epidemics anymore.
4: Although I think I passed by Walgreens sign out front, and they said they have typhoid inoculations among
5: really?
4: All the inoculations they have.
5: Yeah.
4: I thought I read that, yeah.
5: Oh.
4: So, I don't know. Maybe that's for people going overseas.
5: And we don't get typhus anymore, either.
4: No, we don't.
5: Which came from insects.
4: Yeah.
5: Right? A lot of things we don't get.
4: But
5: children,
4: you know,
5: don't die from measles anymore.
4: You know, we talked about this a couple of weeks ago, John, on the air, or maybe when we were meeting, is that the victimization culture in the United States, you know, that we do have it so good, but there's a culture of victimization that took over this country about 15 or 20 years ago.
5: Yeah.
4: That everyone's a victim of some sort. Or if you're not a victim, you're not thinking correctly. You've got to be a victim of something.
5: And I think that is rooted in what my belief of the lack of perfection and
4: mm-hmm.
5: the preoccupation with the lack of perfection, where I have an appreciation of the progress. Imagine if you took someone from 1926
4: mm-hmm.
5: and brought them into the United States, you know, today's. They were living in a six-floor walk-up, you know, in New York City, in a two-room bedroom apartment with five children, hauling 40-pound bags of coal up there in the winter.
4: They would faint.
5: Imagine if you transported them.
4: They would faint. They would faint away.
5: Yeah.
4: I'm serious. It's like they'd think, I've died. I've died, and maybe this is heaven.
5: Yeah, yeah. So I am glad that my ancestors fled the old country.
4: Mm-hmm.
5: The two old countries that they fled because
4: mm-hmm.
5: it was unbearable, and they weren't going to go along with it. They
4: mm-hmm.
5: were rebellious.
4: Mm-hmm.
5: They said, I've had it. I'm sick of it. I'm going to America. I know the streets aren't paved with gold, but I know if I work 18 hours a day there, my children will probably survive and get an education. And if
4: mm-hmm.
5: I stay here, half of them will probably die in infancy.
4: That's right.
5: So I am just tremendously grateful that they were so fed up that they said, I'm not taking it anymore. That's why I think it's wrong with Europe. Now, it's full of people who said, I'll just go along with it. It's always been that way.
4: Well, you know, I think the trouble with Europe, of course, is that, you know, they were ravaged in two massive world wars, okay?
5: Yeah.
4: They were ravaged. And then when the Marshall Plan came along, you know, Germany already had a tradition of socialism before the wars. And I think, you know, we set them up. We did the right thing with the Marshall Plan. But what that morphed into was a state that took care of them cradle to grave.

0: And I think that has extended now to no one alive today remembers anything different. And so they expect to be taken care of.
1: Well, they were relieved of a lot of the responsibilities of protecting themselves, and they poured all their money into social programs.
0: Exactly.
1: I mean, they didn't have a military. They weren't afraid. Now, and look at Russia now. I mean, it's the same Russia it's been for 1,000 years, always picking on its neighbors.
0: Yeah.
1: Look, you know, what it's doing to Ukraine.
0: Yeah.
1: And he certainly has his eyes on the Balkan states.
0: Yeah.
1: The Baltic, excuse me. The Baltic.
0: Oh, the Baltic, yeah.
1: Yeah, Lithuania, Latvia, and Estonia, mm-hmm. because at one time the empire stretched from there all the way to the Pacific.
0: Oh, yeah. Well, I think that it has bred a culture over there of they're not aspirational anymore.
1: It seems that way.
0: Yeah.
1: And I think that Russia's got one of the lowest birth rates in the developed world. They're so depressed they don't even want to have any children.
0: Yeah, and you know, that birth rate thing is a worrisome thing because, you know, the old bromide of demography is destiny. And even here in the United States, we are not replacing ourselves.
1: Yeah.
0: And so eventually, in 20 years' time, Japan's already in negative numbers, powerful negative numbers. So is South Korea. Yeah. And in North Korea, of course, we don't know what's going on there. But, you know, in 25 years, many nations, if not most, except for the African nations, will be in highly negative numbers as far as population, which is amazing.
1: Well, there are those who would like to see the population of humans on the Earth reduced by about 5 billion down to 3 billion so that we can all grow our own food in our own gardens.
0: As long as I'm part of that 3 billion.
1: Yeah, well, you may not be. But, hey, it's good to talk with you.
0: Yeah, John,
1: I'm happy for Abby's new baby. That's great. Thanks.
0: Hey, thanks for calling, John. We're going to have to go to a break now. WKBK Keene's News Station, FM 94.1, AM 1290, 357-1290 is the number John used to get on the air. You can do the exact same thing. We'll be back in a moment.

0: you covered.
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8: From ABC News, I'm Sherry Preston. The better-than-expected jobs report delivered today from the Labor Department also came with new numbers for March and April. Both months revised higher than previously reported. There were gains in health care, leisure, and hospitality. It was a good report, but ABC's Taylor Dunn says there have been some things to keep an eye on, too.
9: The narrative for the past year or so has been a cooling labor market, but the past 3 months could make a case that that cooling has stopped. But while jobs are being added, we are still in a low-hire, low-fire environment. This is good news for workers with jobs, but reflects a tougher situation for job seekers. We are seeing job seekers struggling in long-term unemployment numbers. Those who have been out of work for 27 weeks or more rose to 27.5% in May, well above pre-pandemic norms. Taylor Dunn, ABC News, New York.
8: It was a long night, but early this morning, the Senate passed a $70 billion immigration enforcement package. And even though Democrats tried to pass an amendment that would get rid of President Trump's so-called anti-weaponization fund as a part of it, Republicans rejected that.
10: For more than 18 hours, Democrats and some Republicans introducing measures to rein in the fund, aimed at compensating President Trump's allies, possibly even the rioters who attacked police officers on January 6th. All of those efforts failed. For weeks, Acting Attorney General Todd Blanche defended the fund. But after a firestorm of criticism, he testified it had been dropped.
8: ABC senior political correspondent Rachel Scott. The Senate has blocked a procedural vote on extending a key surveillance program used by U.S. intelligence agencies. Lawmakers in both parties raising concerns about President Trump's selection of housing finance regulator Bill Pulte to be the next national security advisor. Maine Senate hopeful Graham Plattner, who hopes to win Susan Collins' seat, will hold his first rally tonight since reports surfaced he may have previously exchanged explicit text messages with several women while he was married. You're listening to ABC News.
11: 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I've been surfing here since I was a kid. 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
8: One of the biggest AI companies on the planet is calling for a worldwide slowdown on the development of the technology to face serious consequences that could happen. ABC's Sophie Flay has the details.
13: Now, Anthropic is calling for a freeze on AI development, saying, "We believe it would be good for the world to have the option to slow or temporarily pause frontier AI development to enable societal structures and alignment research to keep up with the advance of the technology."
8: The opening match of the World Cup is less than a week away, and with the U.S. at war with Iran and without a director of national intelligence, ABC's Dave Packer says some serious security concerns remain.
14: As the World Cup brings fans from around the globe to the U.S.,
15: the challenges are unprecedented.
14: ABC News contributor and former DHS official John Cohen calls the threat environment
15: highly volatile, complex, and the most dangerous I've seen in the 42 years that I've been involved in law enforcement and homeland security.
14: His concern?
15: The resources that have been available at the federal levels to prepare for this game have either been done away with or reassigned to focus on other areas or were impacted by the shutdown.
14: Dave Packer, ABC News.
8: The Southern Baptists will gather for their annual meeting next week, and for the fourth year in a row, the 11,000 church representatives will debate whether to formally ban churches with women in any role resembling that of a pastor. Southern Baptists are the largest Protestant denomination in the country. Sherry Preston, ABC News.
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18: 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Here's John.
19: Welcome back, everybody. If you've been listening, welcome. If you're just tuning in right now, you know, I go through the police log. I've said this several times during my broadcast. I go through the police log every morning from Keene Police, and it's interesting to me to see, you know, what's been going on police-wise. And, of course, I've always said this. They're so busy. There's probably 90 to 100 different calls every day. Anyway, I saw this this morning's police log. They arrested a guy from Nelson. I'm not going to say his name because I don't need to humiliate anybody, but on a charge of criminal mischief. Okay, now that can mean a lot of different things, but the thing I noticed about it is his age is 89. Now, I don't know about you, but if I'm 89, I can't do any mischief, criminal or non-criminal. Okay, that's, you know, and I thought, what could he have been doing at 89 that got him arrested on a charge of criminal mischief? First of all, probably you have to leave your house to do some criminal mischief. I don't know, but I thought, boy, that's unusual. I'm not going to follow up on that. But you know, the other thing too, I had said earlier in the broadcast that we really live in a safe town, very safe town. And most of the stuff that happens here is of a very plain vanilla kind of thing. Domestic disturbances, things like that. Here's another thing that I see more and more of in the police blotter. It's called check the welfare. They come in through 911 calls. They come in through the telephone. They come in all over the place. And it seems like during the day, they've had a big increase in check the welfare. Now, what this means is somebody has dropped a dime on somebody and said, I don't know what's going on over there, but could you check it out? I haven't seen Mildred in 2 weeks. I saw a suspicious looking car there the other day, you know, all sorts of different things. And the police have to go out and at least do something, you know, find out, is this legitimate or not? Sometimes, I'm sure in many of them, they find out and they knock on the door and the person's fine. There's no problem. I think it's because

0: in our society now, more and more people are isolated, very isolated, and nobody's checking up on them, except maybe an occasional neighbor might notice something. Maybe the garbage hasn't been collected in weeks, or there's a smell, or, you know, there's something that's tipping them off that something's wrong. But I think there's so many people in our society right now who are so isolated. The other thing, too, is a lot of times people have, they just, you know, you see them around town. They're not dangerous or anything, but they have nowhere to go. They have nowhere to go. You know, maybe they're in some sort of housing that makes them leave at about 10 in the morning or so. And, there's so many that just don't have families. Families aren't around to monitor them. Anyway, I see these check the welfare signs, are these reports every morning. And I think a lot of the police job now is to check on welfare of different people. Besides the fact that also, and I've mentioned this the last month I've been on the air, they're stopping for traffic violations at probably 100% increase from last year. They have really, really cracked down on traffic violations. And I assume most of them are speeding, that sort of thing. But anyway, that's a big deal. That's a really big deal. You know, I'm going to get back to this best of that the Keene Sentinel does every year. And under the category, they have all these different categories. Cell phone store / service. Okay. Number one is Verizon. Well, let me tell you about Verizon. It's so terrible in Keene that almost the entire West Keene area doesn't get service oftentimes. If I want to make a phone call using my Verizon network, I drive my car to the parking lot at the YMCA, and that's where I can get a signal, a Verizon signal. If it gets the gold star in the best of, there's something wrong. Now, U.S. Cellular is right behind them, and then AT&T. I'm sorry. Verizon service is terrible in town. And if you want to call the station and tell me about your own experience with Verizon, call 357-1290. I'd like to hear about it. Also, Spectrum. I don't know about you. Our Spectrum service, I think it goes out every other day now for about an hour. It's up and down, up and down, up and down. Dan, what do you have at your house? What do you have? The old telegraph? You have an old telegraph or something?
1: No, we're off the grid. We don't have any electronics.
0: Nothing. Nothing. Yeah, everything's.
1: I have cell phone, but that's through work. And we cut the cord a while ago, so I have we stream for television.
0: Okay.
1: And I went and bought, you know, like the Roku sticks.
0: Yes.
1: And you stick it in the smart TV.
0: Mm-hmm.
1: And then if you want streaming for all our regular TV, we do Hulu. Mm-hmm. So that's what we pay for. And then another subscription here and there if we want Netflix or something like that. For the computer, we use
0: Fidium,
1: yeah, which is the high speed fiber optic, which is wonderful. We had to tweak it a little bit when we first got it and everything, but my wife works from home every day, has multiple computers going, and it works great.
0: What's your carrier on your mobile phone? Was it Verizon?
1: No.
0: The station?
1: I don't know.
0: Okay.
1: I really don't.
0: Because it's
1: really
0: a company. Because
1: we never have to pay the bill or anything.
0: Yeah, okay.
1: Yeah.
0: All right.
1: But it's the service is pretty good. I know when I drive home, there's a part of 124. It's the... Nobody gets service for a stretch of about a half a mile. It's where the quarry was, and it's all this granite and things of that nature. So if I'm on the phone, with my wife or whatever, and again, we do hands-free, it comes right through the dashboard on the car.
0: Yeah.
1: I'll say, hey, I'm almost in the zone. I'll call you back. And then you lose the signal for about 2 minutes until you get down by the library, and then you can call back. But I know there are worse places in Cheshire County. Mm-hmm. I understand. I hear about Gilsum and Marlow and Richmond and some of the places farther away from Keene that maybe don't have the same.
0: Yeah, I don't make any phone calls when I'm driving from here to Concord or Manchester or Nashua or Boston. I just don't make any phone calls from my car because there's so many dead zones. And, you know, you're in a good conversation with somebody and then boom. And sometimes when the call goes dead, you don't realize it. You just keep talking. And you finally find out after a minute that you've been disconnected. So there's a lot of that around. But Verizon for big swaths of West Keene. I know that from the parking lot of Monadnock Plaza and in the stores there, it's virtually useless. It's just you can't get a signal. I don't know. You know, I've complained about it for a long time to them, but they just kind of say, well, okay, well, yeah, that's fine. Okay. I think it's something to do with the towers that we have in town and the geography, and they just don't have enough, I don't know if you call it bandwidth or what. Anyway, okay. This is interesting. Now, you remember this. Remember when that kid was shot to death in the parking lot of Walmart? Do you remember that? Okay. It was in 2025. And the guy's name who was killed was Christian Walker. Okay. And it just, you know, I was saying earlier about how safe Keene is. Well, this is one of the exceptions. At Thomas Pickford, okay, Thomas Pickford pleaded guilty Wednesday to reckless second-degree murder in the 2025 shooting death of Christian Walker and was sentenced to 27 years to life in prison. Anyway, that was out of the blue. A bunch of teenagers were getting together, and this guy pulled a gun and shot this other guy. Anyway, 27 years. You know, by today's standards, when a lot of people get off, 27 years to life sounds pretty serious. I haven't heard about many sentences that big. But anyway, Pickford's 18 years old. He pled guilty in Cheshire County Superior Court to one count of reckless second-degree murder in connection with this. You know, first-degree murder is much more serious. But, you know, the fact that he had a gun or went back to get a gun and did the shooting probably made it a second degree. If he had brought the gun with the intention of murdering this guy, then it would have been first degree. Anyway, we're going to go to the phones. Good morning. You're on the air.
2: Good morning, John.
0: Hi.
2: Earlier this morning, you were lamenting that nobody liked you and you weren't even on the list. I don't know about other listeners, but you're number one in my book.
0: Hey, thank you for saying it, but you don't vote. You must vote. You must vote. You must go to the main entrance of this Keene Sentinel with a sign.
2: And you know, Dan's all right, but sometimes, John, quality is better than quantity.
0: Ah, Dan's right here. He listens to that. What do you say to that, Dan?
1: I say I'm never talking to him again. when I go by his house in my kayak, his mansion up on the lake, I'm just going to flip him off.
0: Yeah. No. That's okay.
2: Well, so, Dan, the back refrigerator is always welcome to you.
1: I appreciate that.
0: Wow. So, okay, now, besides soothing my ego, anything else on your mind?
2: Oh, no. I just wanted to make sure that you had an uplifting weekend. It's beautiful weather.
0: Oh.
2: And you shouldn't be down in the dumps because nobody likes you.
0: Well, you know, that's never really bothered me. I'm just kidding. But I did go to these two memorial services for these wonderful gentlemen, and the testimonials from their friends and people who worked with them were just wonderful. Just wonderful. Of course, nobody's going to get up at a memorial service and say anything bad about the deceased. You know, I mean, you're not going to get up at a ceremony and say, you know, He wasn't a great. He owed me money, you know. They're not going to say that.
2: Well, with any luck, it'll be many, many years before you have to deal with any of it.
0: Thank you for saying that.
2: So have a great weekend.
0: Yeah, thanks for calling. I appreciate it. All righty. Anyway, hey, you know, tomorrow, Taste of Keene. That's one of the best events, public events we have in a year's time here in Keene. And one of the things that makes downtown very nice for these big public events, especially if the weather's great, which I think it's going to be tomorrow as well. The Taste of Keene starts at 11:30 and goes till 3:30, which I think are very civilized hours. You know, sometimes when the pumpkin festival went till Taste of Keene starts at 11:30 and goes till 3:30, which I think are very civilized hours. You know, sometimes when the pumpkin

0: restaurants and eateries have their own beverages and different types of things that you can try out. There are appetizers. Some are more like main course and some are like the sweet things. We have a lot of bakeries and the like downtown. So there's plenty of that too. And you can buy one, two or three tokens. Most things are two or three tokens.
1: They're $2 each.
0: And you can buy them online in advance so you don't have to wait in lines. To get your token, so you can just go by down and jump right in where you want to try something.
1: It's called tasteofkeen.com. Yeah. Now, here's one thing I was looking in their Q&A sheet that they distributed. Is the event pet friendly? This is a good, interesting answer. While we love our furry friends, I don't love all of them, this event is often very crowded. We kindly ask that you leave them at home. I can tell you with 100% certainty that very few people pay attention to that. Okay? It is crowded. And some people, I just don't, you know, they bring their 16 Alaskan Malamutes down. And then they are coursing through this crowd. And then a bunch of black labs come up. And the dogfight ensues. And, you know, I don't know why people think that everybody wants to see their dog. Why do people think that? You can just leave Fido at home, leave out a bowl of food, and come to the Taste of Keen. There's food everywhere. We don't want the dogs everywhere. Of course, you've never seen any cats. People don't bring cats. But it just, I don't know. You know, it's part of this thing, you know, and it's like, look at me, look at me, look at me, look at me. Bring a bunch of dogs. Look at me, look at me, look at me. And well, I don't know why that is. I'm just from the old school on that one. A lot of times, that's completely changed. Dan, where your daughters live and where my kids live, dogs are everywhere. People have dogs everywhere.
0: Portland, Maine is probably the biggest dog city I've ever been to, in a good way, in a good way.
1: I mean, everybody has a dog.
0: Yeah. Do you ever go to the park up on Munjoy Hill, the one that overlooks Casco Bay?
1: It's called the Eastern Promenade.
0: A promenade, where they have the food trucks and they have the concerts and the fire.
1: I'm there
0: one of the best fireworks, because it's a steep hill
1: overlooking
0: Casco
1: Bay.
0: And they shoot them off from the fort. But you go down there on any given night, and there's people are playing tennis ball, you know, throwing the ball with their dogs and everywhere. And you go to many of the outdoor eateries. There's a couple there's probably a dozen
1: food trucks that really lined up.
0: Breweries that are also in Portland, and most of them have the outdoor.
1: There's 1,000 dogs.
0: Yes, there is. And kids. And by the way, a lot of kids running around the park, too.
1: Yeah. Well, sometimes, now our birth rate is down. Okay. People are not having kids as in the numbers they used to. But the dog population has skyrocketed. Okay. I think there's so many more dogs than kids. And Portland's an anomaly too. It's a young city. You know, it's a young person city. But why is it that I know you're a real dog lover?
0: I am.
1: Do you take Ruckus to different events?
0: Not usually, no.
1: Okay.
0: Because he doesn't really enjoy them.
1: Yeah.
0: For example, we had another lab that we took to a parade, the Memorial Day parade they have each year in Marlboro, and they got to the part where they do like the gun salute and the memorial and, you know, the wreath.
1: Out.
0: And he ran away.
1: Yeah.
0: he slipped his collar because he didn't want to hear a loud noise. And I found him up at a friend of mine's. He just ran up there and sat on their porch. And so there are places, if we take him for a walk in Keene, but we won't sit down, say, like at the stage or something. Because he's a lab. He will sit there and beg for everybody's French fries. And, you know, somebody walks by with a big plate of pasta. He's going to be like, wow, look at that. Everybody loves me. And
1: That's how dogs act. But, you know, it's not fair to the dog.
0: Exactly.
1: You look at this, like if it's above 75 degrees, they got the big old dog there and it's just gasping for breath. But I don't know why people think it's so fashionable to have all their dogs with them all the time. Anyway, that's just my beef. But the Taste of Keen is tomorrow. And I've been to almost every one of them. And I would recommend this. It's really good. And here's another thing about, if you live in Keen or its environs, you're going to see a lot of people you know down there at the Taste of Keen. People maybe you don't see regularly. And that's what these street fairs are wonderful about. Dan, besides

0: that's a taste of Keene. What other festival is really good? The music festival I like too.
1: Music festival is terrific. I should mention that the art walk starts
0: simultaneously, right?
1: Tonight, yeah. If not last night. And mm-hmm. on Saturday, they have artists and musicians and the like also downtown. I think a lot of that will be on Railroad Square. So mm-hmm. you can go and taste all the foods, the beverages, the sweets, listen to music, meet artists, check out all the art and all the stores. That's mm-hmm. really terrific. The music festival is Labor Day weekend. Art in the Park is the same weekend, Labor Day weekend, at Ash Wheelett River Park. So you can go downtown, listen to the bands, and then go look and, again, meet the artists at Art in the Park. And that's a huge fundraiser for local scholarships for kids mm-hmm. heading off to art school. Mm-hmm. There is the revision of the Pumpkin Fest, which is obviously a much smaller event. And that one is really geared at kids and the family. Mm-hmm. There's also, in the fall, there's the Gay Pride celebration.
0: Oh, yeah.
1: And right around the same time, up at the Rec Center, they have the International Festival, which has also gotten much, much bigger with 20 nationalities
0: I've been to that, too.
1: That's got really good food.
0: Very good.
1: And so we have that celebration. And here now, because you and I are going to forget one, some of you will get mad at us. But those are the ones that are right downtown, at least, that I think draw a lot of people in and can be a lot of fun. It's been years since they had a street fair. There may be a day that they bring that back. But that was really just about the businesses bringing their, you know, all their wares out onto the street for sales. But there are not nearly as many retail stores mm-hmm. downtown as there used to be.
0: It's more restaurants. And there used to be a car thing. Too, that they remember that
1: cruising through the decades.
0: Yeah, that was great.
1: Damn. And that was neat because each little block was a decade. They had the International Festival. That iteration of it was downtown, and each block, Central Square. I want to say the Greeks took that over because there are a lot of Greek people, so they got mm-hmm. to have Central Square yep. with Greek food and dancing. But there was also like an Irish section. Obviously, Italy. It might have been Italy that had Central Square. It might have been a battle between the Greeks and the Italians.
0: The Indians had a big display, too. The Indians here in town.
1: And it was kind of neat. So that mm-hmm. was like a block off the whole Main Street type of event, too.
0: That's good.
1: There's the tree lighting ceremony on the Friday after Thanksgiving with Santa and Mrs. Santa, and that's the mm-hmm. Kiwanis Club mm-hmm. That does that. So that's another big downtown event. And there's that whole thing with wizards. Or magic.
0: Well, they had and to kind whole, of change the name of that.
1: They had to. They were getting maybe sued if they didn't.
0: Well, but it's morphed into something else. They have another name
1: they
0: for
1: it. They rebranded
0: it.
1: Yeah. And that's a big one for kids.
0: So that's good. Hey, last night, Keene City Council held a public hearing on the proposed fiscal year 26-27 budget, advancing an $80.2 million spending plan that includes funding for 4 additional firefighters, continued investment in the downtown infrastructure project, which never ends, and the proposed increase in water and sewer rates. You know, I had a conversation with a city employee this week, guy who I know well, kind of a friend of mine, and he's a city employee, and I had posed this question. I said, you know, everything the city does seems to make sense. Sir, I'm serious about that. You know, they repair the roads. They've got to maintain a good police department, maintain a good fire department. You know, everything that they do, and they do many, many things, seems very legitimate. They seem to go about it in a sensible way. But at what point do the real estate taxes on residential owners reach a point where people simply can't afford it? And I don't know what that is. But he was saying, you know, it's not like the city, and even though I'm critical about some of the things the city does, everything seems to kind of make sense. I mean, you got to have decent this, decent that, you know, water and sewer rates. I can understand it. We were talking about the fact that you absolutely need sewage disposal and clean water, no doubt about it. And I understand that the city has to meet all the federal and state regulations on everything. But at what point do people, a good part of the people can't afford to live here anymore? Who knows? But I'll bet that, I don't know about this, Dan, I don't know how many people attended that Thursday night public hearing, but I would probably say not many.
1: Yeah, I don't think many did.
0: And I, you know, and of course, I think a lot of people say, well, even if I went, what could I say? You know, what am I going to say? It's too high. Okay, you can sit down again. I mean, what, you know, what,
1: thanks for your input.
0: Yeah, thanks for your input. Now let's go to the stage for a burger. You know, I don't know. But, and of course, you know, the school district's got a bigger whack than the city does. But anyway, I just wonder, it doesn't seem like our city, there are some things that they spend a lot on. Like, I don't really know if Island Street needed all the fancy stuff that they had in there. And of course, they have to pay work. You know, that employed a couple generations of construction people. It went on for so long. But I just wonder, is there a point, or maybe there is no point at which taxes get so high that people actually do something about them? I don't know. I think maybe there's no point that people will do that. Anyway, we've got to go to our break. WKBK Keene's News Station, FM 94.1, AM 1290, 357-1290 is a number to call. We'll be right back.

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10: Partly sunny today, highs 85 to 88. A partly cloudy sky tonight, lows 58 to 61. Partly sunny tomorrow, slight chance of an afternoon thunderstorm, highs 86 to 89. Scattered showers and thunderstorms Sunday, a little bit cooler, highs 76 to 79. And mostly sunny Monday, highs 73 to 76. I'm meteorologist Joe Shaka from the WKBK Weather Center.
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12: Welcome back, everybody, or welcome, whatever the case may be. You know, Cheshire Medical Center goes by different names if you've asked different people. I just say the outfit on Court Street. Cheshire Medical Center surpassed, this is amazing to me, $42 million fundraising goal for major expansion projects. Now, that's a big deal. That really is. You know, this operation we have in Keene, somebody who's in the know and in the Dartmouth, who knows about different medical systems around the country and is an expert in it, told me that Keene has a hospital and medical center much bigger and sophisticated than other towns of 23,000 in counties of 75,000 have around the country. We are way above the average on medical coverage in our county. Now, we draw from a lot. We draw from a big radius, okay? But anyway, we have regardless of the criticism you hear about this and that, we have a very decent Cheshire Medical Center. And $42 million, that's a lot. That's a lot to get from the community in fundraising. It's hard to get money because there's so many other tugs on donated money. So many. Anyway, the hospital announced this week, it's called Our Community, Our Future campaign, has exceeded its fundraising target after drawing support from nearly 650 households. The effort began quietly. That's always called the quiet phase of a fundraising campaign in December 24 before launching publicly. That's very typical for these campaigns, too, in November 25. Anyway, I think it's very good, and I think kudos to those who organized that. And some of the money is going to be construction, of course. Everything's expensive. Everything's expensive. You know, Dan just handed me this, and he mentioned it in his show, that tomorrow, this is at the synagogue on Hastings Avenue at 3 o'clock in the afternoon. We got a lot of things happening tomorrow. 3 o'clock. It's free. Anyway, it's... This guy is going to, the mystery solved identifying Iwo Jima flag raisers, okay? This guy is Dr. Richard Vorder, V-O-R-D-E-R, Brugge, B-R-U-E-G-G-E, former chief image advisor to the FBI. You know, slouch. He served as the FBI's lead expert in facial recognition and image forensics, working on major investigations, including 9/11, the Boston Marathon bombing, and the January 6, 2021 riot at the U.S. Capitol. Dan, you were promoting this before. It's going to be more than just this mystery solved identifying the Iwo Jima flag raisers. It's other things, too, that he's going to be talking about.
13: I think mainly he's going to talk about how he helped solve this mystery, but he's going to bring on all the photos and the examples. Remember, it was very, very hard for them back when this photo was taken to identify the men, and he explains why in part.
12: Yeah.
13: They raised a flag on Mount Suribachi, but it was too small and too short, and the Marines said, we need a bigger flag.
12: Yeah, so
13: one of the men ran down the mountain to the beach.
12: Got
13: the flag, brought it back, and so there's two pictures. There's one of the smaller flag.
12: Yes.
13: This is the larger flag that became famous. There was also a group picture that all of the Marines, when this was done, because
12: I saw that.
13: When asked, the photographer, his name's on the sheet at the
12: Rosenthal. He was a famous photographer.
13: For Associated Press. Somebody had seen the picture because remember, they had to take his film canisters, get it on a boat, get it to a ship, the ship to an airfield so they could take it and get it developed.
12: Mm-hmm.
13: And he was talking to somebody and they said about his picture, was that a staged photograph? There used to be a conspiracy theory that wasn't real, that it was staged. His answer was, yes, of course it was staged. Because he thought they were asking about the photo with like 100 Marines in it. That photo was staged. He thought that was the question, that what was it about. He didn't know that the guy was asking about that photo.
12: Yeah.
13: And then trying to figure out who was in it. President Roosevelt then insisted that he find out who was in that photo because he wanted them to come back to the United States to sell war bonds.
12: And you know,
13: because they were all famous.
12: One of them was... Ira Hayes, who was an American Indian.
13: There's a song about him, yeah, Ira Hayes.
12: I think Johnny Cash wrote that. And
13: that was one of the only ones they got right.
12: And there's going to be a question and answer session.
13: Yes.
12: And I'm sure people can talk, ask about 9/11, the Boston Marathon bombing. And so that's going to be pretty interesting.
13: And he's going to come back on my show because the interview was set up for 15 minutes. We went for 50 minutes and I never even got to that subject. And he said he will come back on. I think most people know with the Boston Marathon bombing, it was because of all the cameras along the route.
12: Oh, they got them right away.
13: They got them within 24 hours. Oh, there's a great movie. It's called, Patriot's Day?
12: Yeah.
13: About how the FBI and the Boston Police Department within 2 days were able to find out who committed the crime. Yeah.
12: Anyway, that sounds really interesting.
13: We have calls if you want.
12: Oh, we got some calls? Well, let's take some calls. Good morning. You're on the air.
14: Yes, good morning.
12: Morning. How are you?
14: I've been better.
12: Oh, okay.
14: He died suddenly in April, and I'm still kind of, upset about that. He was the best dog I've ever known. He was just really special. But the reason that I'm calling is that you brought up the subject of the dogs on Main Street.
12: Yes.
14: And downtown. And, we do live in the country. We're 5 minutes from town. You don't have to bring your dogs, everywhere. Mm-hmm. And I had gotten to the point where I just refused to take my dog because of the encounters every single time. I'd run into another. And the dogs were not well trained. They were, unruly. And so I felt like it was a big risk. And I also live in Swansea where everybody just lets their dogs run. And my dog had been attacked like 4 times, I think, in the time I had
12: him. Your dog was special. It was a specially trained
14: dog. I'm talking about my seeing eye dog.
12: That's right.
14: Yes.
12: So,
14: they
12: behave themselves. They know how to.
14: Well, he had gotten dog reactive because he'd been, attacked and lunged at so many times that he would. He would, when I first got him, he could walk by other dogs. He didn't care. Mm-hmm. But, then he got to the point where he was worried every time we'd be near other dogs. Mm-hmm. And the reason I'm calling is because I wanted to make the comment that I have pretty much decided I'm not going to get another dog. Okay. And this is the reason. So I have to make that decision based on what happened to my dog as a service dog because other people feel free to take their pets everywhere they want to take them. So it's just a shame that's true. I also don't want to go through the loss again. You don't have to bring your dog everywhere, and you're spoiling it for the people that have to take their dog everywhere.
12: Mm-hmm. Well,
14: and so
12: I was in Home Depot and somebody brought in a Mastiff size dog and, it made a mess on the floor, and I thought, what kind of character are you? Not the dog, but what is it? Come on. Why'd you bring it? I don't understand that,
14: Yeah, I know. I don't get it. And people feel free to take their dog. You'll see dogs everywhere now that you never used to see them before, and they even try to challenge bringing them into stores where they're not allowed, and everybody and their brothers say, oh, this is a service dog, when it's not. And so it's just gotten, 40 years ago it used to be a lot easier to have a legitimate seeing eye dog.
12: Also,
14: where now
12: they have they have these bogus vests that they put on dogs that say they're emotional support something.
14: Emotional support dogs don't have public access. And you can buy a kit online there's a thing called the U.S. Service Dog Registry and you can register your dog there and the whole thing is bogus.
12: Mm-hmm. I know.
14: And so it's just made it so much more difficult for the people that have real working service dogs. So I'm not going to get another dog. And that's the reason.
12: Okay.
14: And so, I kind of feel like it spoiled it. For me, fortunately, I'm a really, really good white cane user, and I'm not limited in my mobility not having a dog. I know people that would be, but it's just a shame because it is a major problem, and it's not just here. Of course, it's everywhere, and it's just like, we love our dogs, and I understand that, but, leave them home, and you're just going to run to the store.
12: Well, also, if an event's going to be a crowded walkabout event, like taste of cane with a lot of food
14: around. Especially with food.
12: The dog's going to go nuts with the food. Anyway, I think a lot of it is just if they're oblivious to this, they're probably oblivious to other things in life too that are selfish.
14: Yeah, that's probably true.
12: You know, they don't move their shopping cart away from the, you know, they just leave it in the next parking space. You know, they probably do this all through their life. All sorts of different.
14: Yeah, that's true.
12: You know,
14: a lot of other things.
12: The other thing too is I think they're the look at me kind of people. You know, look at me, you know, kind of stuff that goes on.
14: Yeah.
12: Yeah. Anyway, hey, thanks for calling. Good to hear from you again.
14: Well, I mean, a whole different subject is, yeah. You know, we had a normal day. We went for a walk. We played in the backyard, and then that night he collapsed, and we had to take him up to the emergency vet up in Concord. You know, I used to have a vet. I loved her. She'd come to the house 24 hours a day. She was terrific, but she's retired. And so now, you know, vets work 9 to 5, so you're stuck having to drive all the way up to Concord, and so that added stress to the whole situation. But he had a form of cancer that just all of a sudden
12: got him.
14: He had just turned 9.
12: Oh, that's pretty young.
14: Yeah, I know. I thought I had a couple more years, you know, and he was just such a sweet, sweet, sweet animal. But I'm not going to talk about it anymore. I'll start to cry. But I did want to say that you and Dan are my number one guys.
12: Hey, thanks a lot for saying that. I'd like to elbow Dan out of the way, though, and at least get on the list. You know. Anyway, hey, listen, you take care of yourself.
14: And I also wanted to congratulate Abby.
12: Oh, yes. Big deal. Big deal.
14: And she's listening. Yeah, that's really awesome. And 8.5 pounds is not an easy one, you know.
12: I wouldn't know.
14: 7 pounds is hard enough. I can't imagine 8.5 pounds.
13: Piece of cake.
14: Yeah, for the guys.
12: Yeah.
14: Thank you all. Thank you both.
12: Take care of yourself. All right, we're going to take another call. Good morning. You're on the air.
15: Good morning, John.
12: Hi.
15: Hi. The reason I was calling is I saw a thing in the paper on Target out in Minnesota that said that they're taking the changing rooms and they're going to make them a prayer room apparently for the Muslim employees. But what it came to my mind was I was in Boston the other day, mm-hmm. and I went to St. Leonard's. It's the oldest Italian church for a confirmation. Beautiful, beautiful church. Mm-hmm. But when I got there, I'm like, where's the Italians? Because the neighborhood has changed so in the North End. And then we were early, so we walked down the street. And as we're walking down the street, I realized we went to a coffee shop. It was Middle Eastern. And I'm like, this is weird, you know, because knowing the community from years. So I went back and I looked on my phone and I saw that there's 30 mosques in Boston. And that only 30% of the North End is Italian. I'm like, well, this kind of makes sense now. Mm-hmm. The community has changed. Mm-hmm. And I asked my son about it because he works in Boston. Mm-hmm. And he said that people came in with students and then and they stayed afterwards. And so it has a pretty strong Muslim community there. And then I looked up New Jersey because I was thinking of St. Leonard's. And I'm thinking Italians, New Jersey. And there were 200 mosques in New Jersey. And I'm like, whoa. Hmm. We have three in New Hampshire. But,
12: you know, I think whenever you in the mega cities, of which there's only about 5 in the United States, there is a significant Muslim-Islamic population simply because the cities are so big. And when you look at it as a proportion of the population, it's still relatively small. But mosques are being built in every city, no doubt about it, just like the Catholic churches were built in all the cities, too. And it's just a changing of our – it's a modification, but – it's not, you got to look at Boston. Boston is such a draw with universities and medical centers around the world that they're going to be bringing people in from all. I wouldn't be surprised if there's as many Hindus in Boston as there are Muslims. It just seems like that's just the way. Or all sorts of different African religions because they just have a huge population of many types from all over the world. And, you know, that's just the way it is. And by the way, I wanted to ask you about, I was in Boston Tuesday, and I am shocked at how that city has grown. Have you been to the Seaport area of Boston?
15: Yeah, we're in the Seaport. That's where my grandson is. He lives in the Seaport area.
12: It's
15: and so
12: booming.
15: Yeah, it's booming.
12: Oh,
15: it is booming.
12: I couldn't believe the kind of wealth that must be in Boston to afford those huge condominium complexes, at which those things go for $2 million a piece. Where is this wealth coming from? It's just amazing to me.
15: Yeah, coming outside. I guess it's coming outside. And so that, you know, the thing about it is it's changed so dramatically. Boston, it's a small city. It's small. It's only, you know, think of it as a city, but it's 650. It's not, that's not a big city, 650,000.
12: Yeah, but the metro area is about 5 million. You know, that when you take it from Portsmouth down to Rhode Island, that's 5 million. And, you know, it just seems to me that Boston is so vibrant because of its medicine and its higher education and high tech now.
15: Yeah.
12: And it's just, it's really set to take off. And go to the Seaport as you have, you know how it's booming when you go down there.
15: Yeah, it is booming. I love the Italians. I mean, I love the Italy. I love the Italian. I love the Medici's and, you know, the history of the Italian culture. Yeah. But in that culture, like in Italy, they don't recognize Islam as a religion. They allow prayer rooms, but they don't allow Sharia law, or they don't. They have their own. And I just think, gee, I like the way, you know, they have set up their culture a little bit better.
12: Yeah.
15: And I.
12: Well, you know, I think, you know, there's a difference between setting up mosques and adopting Sharia law. Okay. Well, it's, I mean, those are two different things. And Sharia law is so different from our Western law system that I don't think people would understand it, would even understand it, you know, and it's much more severe than Western law is.
15: Well, it's also seen as old world.
12: Mm-hmm.
15: You know, it's kind of seen as old world. Like, it's like a, you know, because I don't think in America we actually look at it, because it's like old world, like Italy or Spain, it's like old worldish.
12: Mm-hmm.
15: So I think we don't really look at it. But I think we, because of the, especially in New England, such a small area, I just think it's probably something we'll have to look at.
12: And, you know, the other thing you got to realize about the some of the southern cities, like Miami, Houston, Dallas, Los Angeles, they're becoming not predominantly Hispanic, but at least 50% all Hispanic. Okay. Mm-hmm. You go to a city like El Paso, it's a Hispanic city, no doubt about it.
15: Yep.
12: And so the country is changing. You know, you look at a lot of the Minnesota troubles when you know, the reason that they're in the news so much now is because of Somalians. You know, it's an influential group in Minnesota, of all places, which has been, you know, Swedish, Norwegian. So every part of the country is changing.
15: Yeah.
12: No doubt.
15: I guess that's the world.
12: So. It's just the way it is. Yeah. Anyway, thanks for calling. Appreciate it.
15: Have a good week.
12: All right. You too.
15: Congratulations to Dan's grandchild.
12: Oh, it's not Dan's grandchild. It better not be. No, it's Abby's baby.
15: Oh,
13: Abby Trombley.
12: Yeah, Abby Trombley.
15: Oh, Abby Trombley has a baby. I know. I heard Dan saying his daughter was having a baby.
12: No.
13: That's not till July.
12: Yeah, that's July. Coming up.
15: I thought you had the baby, because I know I can keep a tab of her name.
12: That's okay.
15: All right.
12: Thanks a lot for calling. Anyway, I'm going to have to wrap up the show. WKBK Keynes News Station, FM 94.1 AM 1290. It's been enjoyable. Dan, it's been enjoyable working with you.
13: You as well.
12: And I'll see you Friday. Bye-bye.
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23: From ABC News, Mike Dubusky. The job market is showing signs of resilience despite a challenging economic picture. ABC's Sherry Preston has the latest.
24: Another strong jobs report, this one for the month of May. Analysts have been expecting about 80,000 jobs to have been added to the U.S. economy last month. Instead, they added a solid 172,000, showing resilience despite rising costs from the war. Revised numbers for March and April also show even more hiring than had been reported. The unemployment rate remains unchanged at 4.3%, where it's been for most of the year.
23: President Trump posting on social media calling the report great and that growth does not mean inflation. The Dallas Fed president and
1: and others have recently indicated higher interest rates could be necessary later this year. The Senate has passed a $70 billion immigration enforcement package, not included anything to stop the anti-weaponization fund. More from ABC News senior political correspondent Rachel Scott.
3: For more than 18 hours, Democrats and some Republicans introducing measures to rein in the fund, aimed at compensating President Trump's allies, possibly even the rioters who attacked police officers on January 6th. All of those efforts failed. For weeks, Acting Attorney General Todd Blanche defended the fund. But after a firestorm of criticism, he testified it had been dropped.
1: Since then, President Trump has indicated he doesn't know what the future of the fund might be and called it a beautiful thing. A blast of summer heat this weekend taking aim at the East Coast.
4: One thing working for us is even though New York City looking gorgeous this morning at almost 70, going to near 90 today, over 90 tomorrow, the dew points are low, meaning that the humidity isn't that thick. However, Philadelphia warms into the 90s, low 90s, maybe even mid 90s, and they have gone remote for Philadelphia public schools.
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1: Almost a year after she was acquitted for murder, Karen Reed has filed a new lawsuit against two Massachusetts police departments, who she claims led a conflicted and corrupt investigation against her. ABC's Aaron Katursky has more.
27: Reed accused the Massachusetts State Police and the town of Canton Police Department of hiring virulent bigots, former Sergeant Sean Good and former Trooper Michael Proctor, both of whom testified against her. The lawsuit claims Proctor and Good secretly and proudly wore badges of hate and had long-standing and deeply held biases against women that drove them to target and frame Reed for the murder of her Boston police officer boyfriend, John O'Keefe.
1: The lawsuit quotes text messages from the policeman making disparaging remarks. There's a new potential breakthrough in lung cancer detection with a blood test that could detect the cancers before they develop. More from ABC News Chief Medical Correspondent Dr. Tara Narula.
28: What if we could pick up on inflammation before a cancer ever develops? That's what researchers here wanted to look at. And so they essentially used a UK biobank of blood and machine learning, and they identified 14 proteins in the blood that they called a signal or signature that predicted those at risk of lung cancer over 5 years before development of the disease.
1: Experts stress the screening is still in its early stages. And the CDC is out with a new warning about listeria after an outbreak linked to soft ricotta cheese from Clover Hill Dairy. It's caused one death. I'm Mike Dubusky, ABC News.
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15: Everyone, and welcome back to the Grace Curley Show, and a happy Friday to all my friends out there. Thank you for tuning in. Thank you for choosing the Grace Curley Show to end your week with. We've got a great program prepared for you today. There's a lot of news today, but I think the biggest story, you know, some days, Taylor, you're like, which do I start with? You know, it's kind of up in the air. Which one do I think people want to hear about? And then other days, there's just not a question. And today's, there's no question mark here. It's Graham Plattner. We talked yesterday with Graham Pollard from the Maine Wire, and he had told us that there was this story brewing. And then we did get an inside source who texted us and said, I guess the New York Times has a victim who's coming forward. It's a little bit more complicated than that. So there's a story in the New York Times, and it's detailing, there's one major source that they have who is detailing just how nutty this guy Graham Plattner is, how abusive he is, how sick he is. But the story is actually twofold, because it's also now very clear to this woman who came forward that she was manipulated. And I mean, by the New York Times, it's, I am frustrated on behalf of this woman who, by all accounts, by what I've reading, by people I really trust online, they all keep saying she's a very honest, decent person. I do wish that she had listened to her friends when they all told her, like, hey, don't trust the New York Times. And she's in conservative circles. She's worked for conservative outlets. She understands the current ecosystem. Like, sometimes you're dealing with someone who's not into politics at all, and it's like they really thought that journalism is still journalism. But the fact that this woman knows more than the average person, and her friends were telling her, like, you can't trust these people, and she still did. I mean, that's the part of it. I'm sick for her. I'm sick for her reading this story in the New York Times, seeing how they manipulated her and threw her under the bus to essentially, as she put it, and I think this is the correct way to put it, hand the Plattner campaign a gift. Because what they did was they assured her, and I'll read you the full tweet from her. It's pretty long, but it's very clarifying. It's really going to explain a lot of it. They told her that they had two other victims, and they actually connected them all. And they begged her, basically, to come forward with the story about Graham Plattner. And this is a woman who dated Graham Plattner and had a horrible relationship with him. a relationship that if you knew somebody who was in a relationship like this and you heard any details, you'd be like, you get the bleep out of there right now. You leave this guy in the dust. Never talk to him again. And that's what she eventually did. And I think the reason she was so hesitant, Taylor, to talk to the New York Times, and I can so understand this. She said, my life is great right now. I have a beautiful life. She has two young daughters. She said, you know, I work from home. I drive them to dance class. I so relate to the current life that she's in. She's very happy with it. And she thought, why would I want to do this? Why would I want to expose myself to all this criticism? Because she knew, Taylor. She knew, hey, I work for conservative outlets. I've worked for people in the past that have supported Susan Collins. They're going to make me out to seem like a bitter, twisted ex-girlfriend. And she knew that. So that's why.
7: And also, like, how much has come out about him and he's still in the race and it's had not much of an effect.
15: So, like, yeah.
7: If a Nazi tattoo is not going to take down a candidate, why should I come forward with what I have?
15: And she was the one who exposed the Nazi tattoo. And she was the one who was kind of the original source of like, hey guys, he has a Totenkopf tattoo on his chest and he's very proud of it. And now people are using that and being like, oh, so she was the source of that. And as David Harsanyi put it, doesn't that make her more credible? She was right. And now we're finding out the timeline here, which is also a very important part of this woman's story, is that he is a liar. This tattoo, like he likes to play smart and dumb at the same time. Like, you're dumb enough to get this Nazi tattoo, but you're smart enough to lecture me about the wonders of socialism. I don't think so. You figure out how to not tattoo your body with the SS guards symbol, and then maybe you can give me your ideas on how you're gonna make Maine better for the working class. Otherwise, until you figure that out, you don't get to lecture us on anything. But she also blew up that narrative about him being like, oh no, I just figured it out. I had no idea. And you know, I wasn't gonna cover it up. And that's why, blah, blah. No, he was bragging about it to people. He liked the fact that it was a Nazi tattoo. An SS tattoo. But she finally is persuaded by the New York Times to talk to them. And they connect her to these two other victims. And they're like, hey, or two other people who were affected negatively by Graham Platner. I don't know exactly what word, ex-girlfriends, I don't know exactly what word to use to describe them. And they're like, no, you guys are all, you know, you're all going to make this piece happen. And then they publish the piece and they leave out the evidence, the stories from those two other victims, and they basically hang this lady out to dry. And they write paragraphs upon paragraphs upon paragraphs about all the places she's worked in conservative circles. And they do this under the guise of, like, we're sharing this woman's story. But what they're really doing is they're creating a situation where the Platner campaign and the Democrats can look at this and say, well, why would you ever believe this woman? She has so many reasons to lie about him. I want to point out that even if I thought this lady was using this as a political opportunity to destroy this guy because there was nothing really to this, the Democrats still don't have a leg to stand on because of a one Christine Blasey Ford. But if you look at these two situations where you have women coming out at a politically convenient time, that's the only way to describe it, at a politically convenient time to expose the truth about someone who's, you know, up for a job or up for a powerful position. Christine Blasey Ford, compared to this woman, compared to anyone really, had nothing. She's on the E. Jean Carroll side of stuff. She didn't have a day. She didn't have any evidence that she was ever in the same room as Brett Kavanaugh. And I had women across this great nation of ours looking at me and saying, you have to believe her. You have to believe her. I had girls who I follow on Instagram, girls I went to high school with, posting Christine Blasey Ford with the quote and the picture and the infographic and look how great she is. And because I was sitting here going, I believe this guy. I believe Brett Kavanaugh. He seems like, he seems like a decent person. I believe him. Oh, you are not a good feminist. Which is fine because I'm not. But you're not a woman who believes other women. You're betraying your sex. This is a bad way to operate. You should believe women when they come forward, because if you don't believe them, then other women won't come forward. And I was like, but I don't believe her. She has nothing to go off of. She has no proof. How can we burn this guy at the stake in front of his wife and kids and his parents based off this word from this unstable lady who has no evidence? Then you take this woman, Lindsay Fifield, I think is how you say it, Fifield. I'm not exactly sure on the pronunciation. She's got diary entries. She's got text messages with friends. She's got so much more evidence to corroborate her side of this story. And on one of the weirdest parts of the story, where she said Graham Plattner would often talk about raping people. Not that he had raped people, but it gets even weird that he would rape people. He would rape anyone who broke into his house, even if they were men, not in a gay way, but just to prove his dominance. The Plattner campaign, that's one of the craziest parts of this New York Times piece. And I would think that that would be something that you either know right away, yeah, I've said that before, or I haven't said that before. Like, I don't think that's something where you go, that doesn't sound like me. You either know or you don't. They didn't deny it. Which is, really, if you're not going to deny that piece of it, you're admitting that you've said that before. Weird, weird, weird, weird stuff.
12: Receipts, proof, timeline, screenshots.
15: Yeah, but they throw her under the bus. And now you have all of these people in the Democrat Party bending over backwards to explain why they are choosing not to believe this woman. And why they don't think she's trustworthy. And why they think that she is a political opportunist who's trying to take him down. So they would choose to not believe this woman, and instead are choosing to believe the guy who pretended he didn't know what his Nazi tattoo was and talked about masturbating in porta potties. And also, it's not as though beyond this, Taylor, he has a great track record with women. His Reddit troll posts would actually support the fact that he hates women and that he has a lot of anger and resentment towards women. But that's the guy they're choosing to stand by. And it's just not surprising at this point. This is stand by your man, I guess. This is Elizabeth Warren's type of guy. Some of the smarter Democrats like AOC, she sees the writing on the wall. She's like, I'm not wading into this at this point. If you haven't yet, there's no point in doing it now. But when I read the New York Times piece, I was thinking there's more to this story. And then when you read Lindsay Fifield's response to it and how she was bamboozled by these people, which, as I pointed out earlier, yeah, it's the paper of record. You should kind of know that. It's infuriating. It's infuriating. And so we're going to go over the details of it. We're going to talk about it. There's so much in this story that is cause for major alarm. He locked her in a room because he thought she had to calm down. And he locked her in there so long she just fell asleep and woke up the next day. He twisted her arm. And she said, you know, you didn't break my arm or anything. Which is, as people were pointing out on social media,
7: it's a victim mentality.
15: Yeah. Yeah. Like, she's very quick to be like, he didn't punch me. He didn't punch me. He's sick.
7: Stockholm syndrome.
15: Yeah. He's an abusive bully. He's an abusive, spoiled, fraudulent bully. You know, he pretends to care about women. He pretends to be deeply in love with his wife. He's so deeply in love with his wife that they've been married for, what, 3 years? And he deactivated his Kick account on Tuesday? Oh, if that's being deeply in love with your partner, then I would hate to see when things get rough. I would hate to see how you behave when you fall out of love at the 7-year itch, if this is what you're up to 3 years in. This guy is so strange. And they're sticking by him. And they think that, you know, and the ends justify the means. They're all trying to, well, I heard a lady on CNN saying, well, Ted Cruz went to Cancun. We're trying to compare Ted Cruz going to Cancun during a Texas grid blackout to this, to the SS tattoo. All righty then. And can we just officially say, like, the believe all women thing? That's no longer, that cannot be the bar anymore, Taylor. They're not practicing what they preach. It's believe all women, unless that woman worked for a conservative organization, in which case her word means nothing to us. In which case, you know, get out your pitchforks and try to ruin her life. And she said that. She was like, I knew that if I did this, I'm going to be doxxed by these left-wing liberal activists. That's exactly what's happening. Even Abby Phillip, who I rant against Abby Phillip almost daily on the show. She drives me so crazy. Even she was pointing out how hypocritical and nasty it is for these left-wing social media stars to be disparaging this woman for coming forward. This woman who has a lot of evidence. How embarrassing is that? Imagine making those phone calls. Hey, can you tell them that I was a really good boyfriend?
16: Tell them how I like to cuddle.
15: Tell them I'm really

0: Listen to Sheldon Whitehouse get mad at Brett Kavanaugh for a fart, and now he's disparaging Lindsay Fifield for her account. Yeah, this is how they operate now. This is just what they do. This is the world we live in. We'll be right back.
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0: will not, primarily because what we've built up here, it's robust. It's very strong.
1: It's robust. It's very strong. I hope they don't ask him. I hope the Democrats don't ask him to drop out. At this point, I want him to stay in. I do. I want them to have to defend this guy for 6 months. I want them to have to lose any credit. They didn't have any credibility. COVID, Biden's cover-up. These people didn't have any credibility. But this is, if they had a shred of it, it's putting it in the blender.
2: This seems to me, he was assured from the get-go, no matter what happens, what comes out, you're our guy. You're not dropping out.
1: You're trying to sound like him.
2: I think this was...
1: Your voice is getting deeper.
2: This was all by design. I think they knew about all of this.
1: Yeah. Yeah.
2: There's no way you select a candidate without doing some deep diving on him or her.
1: Right. You do your own oppo research.
2: And there's no way this stuff did not come up.
1: But do you think... Because I saw a poll today that he's now neck and neck with Susan Collins. And I don't believe that, but I believe it's like whatever they're telling you, it's worse for him. So when they're telling you he's surging ahead of Susan Collins, it might be neck and neck. When they're telling you it's neck and neck, he's probably dipping below her. But do you think that is going to, they have like a month now, right, to make this decision. Do you think that once they know.
2: The primary is Tuesday.
1: Right, but I think that there's some lever that if they choose him in the primary, he can still drop out.
2: Oh, right.
1: And then
2: right.
1: They can sub him in. But it's got to be by July. Do you think that if they really get the sense that he's has no chance at winning? Because I agree with you that they don't care about any of this stuff. That morality-wise, they're on board with him. But once it's kind of like Swalwell. Once they think that you're jeopardizing their chance at power in a significant way... Which the Senate race does come through Maine. It's important that they get Maine.
2: I'm going to be writing about this later today in my Taylor's Takes.
1: Ooh,
2: but
1: what a tease.
2: This seems to me that they're walking a very thin line of politics versus entertainment factor. And that they want somebody who has an edge to them, like Tallarico in Texas, who's way out of whack, just like Graham Platt.
1: But he's a character. Out of whack.
2: He's a character. He's got flaws, but that's what draws in Democrat voters. They see a flawed candidate, and they have to defend them because that's their position. They've got to defend them, so it gets the vote out even more.
1: You know, my dad said something to me yesterday, and I thought it was really poignant. He said, I think that they looked at Graham Plattner, and they thought, like, he's our chance at getting the MAGA vote. He's going to connect with this part of the country or this voter that we can't seem to connect to. And my dad said, that's how little they think of us, is that they saw this Nazi tattooed womanizer and they thought, that's masculinity. Like, now we will have a slice of this MAGA pie. We can connect to the white guy voter. And it's like, you think this is what we like? No, thank you. I don't think so. We'll talk about it. We'll talk about the polls. We'll get into this New York Times story. Some of these quotes are pretty wild. Get ready, everybody. This show is just getting started. We'll be right back.

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1: Have you had any communication with the folks at the DSEC or Democratic operatives who have talked about dropping out, who have talked about other options? Have you received any communication today about that?
2: No, I have not. And I expect that we

0: stack it up.
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2: Welcome back, everyone, to the Grace Curley Show. Let's get into this New York Times story. So I'm going to read you the New York Times story, and I'm just going to pick out spots of it that I think are worth diving into. And then I will also read you the follow-up tweet from Lindsay Fifield, who is the main source or the focus of this piece. And I just want to point out, because I thought this was a really great point that was brought up by a few people over the last 24 hours, which is the fact that the New York Times, because in her post following up on this coverage, she explained how many things the New York Times made her do throughout the process of putting together the story. Showing the diary, taking screenshots of the text. She gave them several different people who could corroborate her story, who they could talk to. There was a lot of layers here. And it also is kind of amusing that just recently the New York Times posted a story about dogs that the IDF was training to rape people in Gaza. And there was none of this. There wasn't a shred. It was like Christine Blasey Ford may have, you know, written the story. There was no evidence. These are the themes here. No evidence is required when you're coming out with outrageous claims against Republicans or Israel or anything like that. And so David Harsanyi said, every prog who dismisses the Plattner story in the Times believed that insane dog raping prisoner story. You start to get the sense some of them like Plattner because of the Nazi tattoo. Yeah. I mean, the Nazi tattoo couldn't come at a worse time because they're dealing with a lot of anti-Semitism. That's what always cracked me up when they would go after like Elon Musk for the Heil Hitler hand gesture. They're like, he's a Nazi. I'm like, you guys should ease up on accusing him of that because it might lure over some of your supporters. Because the whole Nazi thing seems to be very popular amongst, I don't know, Mom Donnie's crew and the people that he's bringing on to his current team. So I don't know why when they think like, oh, Nazi, if it's MAGA, then it's a big deal. When it's Nazi and it's a Democrat, it's like a resume booster, a resume enhancer or something. So let's get into the story here. It says, rumors were spreading from Portland about Mr. Plattner's messy personal life after news reports that he had sent sexual messages to women while married. Amid the turmoil, Mr. Plattner worked the phones, rolling through calls to ex-girlfriends who might publicly acknowledge that while he may have had been a bad boyfriend, he was, in fact, a decent guy. I'm here to tell you guys that most of the time, the two things, if someone's a bad boyfriend, probably not a decent guy. Not all the time, but a lot of times there's crossover there. But in extensive conversations over the past 2 months, three other women who have been romantically involved with Mr. Plattner offered a far more complicated assessment, describing volatile and toxic relationships that were unsettling and at times emotionally wrenching. The critical accounts provided by three of the women interviewed by the Times, who were each in romantic relationships with him for years, give a fuller picture of Mr. Plattner's life. I think that's an important distinction here, because if you go back to Christine Blasey Ford, and I am going to draw these comparisons a lot because that was such a monumental moment in our political world, and it really, I do think, as Brett Kavanaugh warned those Democrats, it changed the way things operate from there on out. Like, you changed the standard from, you know, having to come forward with evidence or having to prove something to, oh, I can just point my finger at someone I don't like and say, you raped me. And all of a sudden, you know, everyone's going to believe that person. And so I do think it's worth mentioning that this was not a random encounter that this woman had. This wasn't like, oh, he Snapchatted me a nude photo, which is also bad, by the way, the Eric Swalwell stuff. But this woman dated him for years. So to then say, Taylor, like, she's just in this to ruin him politically. It's not like she didn't spend a lot of time with him. It's not like she ran into him at a bar like she's some sort of honeypot and tricked him into, you know, having a one-night stand with her. This was a years-long relationship. So I have to believe that if she's coming forward, it's coming from a place of, you know, really knowing this guy for a long time.
11: The critical accounts provided, it says the disclosures last week that Mr. Plattner, now married, was exchanging sexual messages with women as recently as last year. They don't mention that it was on the Kick app. I think that's important to note. The Kick app is also known as a predator's paradise. Have complicated that narrative and unnerved Democrats who see the main seat as key to their efforts to regain control of the Senate. Lindsay Fitfield, a Virginia conservative who has worked for right-leaning groups and Republican campaigns, recalled him as cavalierly contemptuous of women's emotions and our weaknesses. Ms. Fitfield, who dated Mr. Plattner from roughly 2013 to 2015, said that his offensive online posts reminded me of just how much he hated women. Jenny Rosico, a Maine Democrat who said she dated him casually on and off between 2019 and 2021, said the post deepened her belief that he did not respect women. When I saw the old comments that he made online, I recognized a version of him that I had had experiences with. Some of the women also raised questions about his trustworthiness. Mr. Plattner's insistence that he did not know that his tattoo was a Nazi symbol until it became a campaign issue last fall was simply not true. After all, and I just want to check here. Okay, so before I read this to you, I want you to listen to Chris Hayes, because this article, as much as they screwed over Lindsay Fitfield, they did highlight the level of deception and the level and just the sheer amount of lies that he was telling about this Nazi tattoo and what he knew about it. So Chris Hayes asked him about this last night. This is Cut 15.
12: You mentioned the tattoo, so I want to talk about that, because I think this was troubling to a lot of people, and I think, again, your account of it assuaged some of that fear, clearly in Maine voters, as reflected, again, by reporting and polling.
11: Couch.
12: Same person, that you referred to the tattoo as my Totenkampf, which is the German word for this particular Nazi symbol. There's other reporting in Jewish Insider in October in which an anonymous acquaintance says you used that same phrase. Did you know what this tattoo was about before last October when you said you first became aware of it?
13: No, I did not. And I also think it's important to note that it's very likely, and I think that she is that same source. She's the person who's been telling people this from the beginning. And it's a... So I feel like, you know, we're kind of rehashing the thing we've been through. I had that tattoo for 17 years. It's a skull and crossbones. I got it with other Marines who I served with in Iraq, in Croatia. And in the time that I had it, I got a security clearance with the State Department. I re-enlisted in the United States Army, where I was screened for gang and hate tattoos. And I took my shirt off in front of my family, many of whom are Jewish. We even released as a campaign a video, which you're putting up on the screen right now, of me dancing at my brother's wedding to his wife, who is Jewish, and her fully extended Jewish family. And I would not have taken my shirt off in that context if I had known. And so any statement saying that I did know is again, totally false.
11: You ever listen to someone and you go, I don't think you're making the point you think you're making?
14: One, you were drunk in that video. There's no telling
11: that seems to be
14: what
11: a theme
14: you would
11: here.
14: Have done. Two, other people's ignorance of what that symbol means does not...
11: Excuse.
14: It does not vindicate you
11: yeah.
14: in any way.
11: It's also like the fact that he's laughing about it. If I were in his campaign, I would be like, now's not the time to act smug. Like, there's a lot of things. Like, you can act contrite, you can act whatever, but for him to kind of take that and say, well, this is the same lady who brought up the Nazi tattoo. Right, and she was correct about it. Doesn't that, as people are pointing out online, doesn't that just solidify that maybe we should believe what she's saying? She was telling people about this Nazi tattoo that you had, and... She was correct. She knew about it. She knew what it was. She knew that because you told her. How else would she have known? So him being like, yeah, this is the same source. Yeah, I'm starting to believe this source. I think she's been on to you for a while now. And as Bethany Mandel, who's a friend of Lindsay Fitfield, said, she was hoping that by being that source originally, that was going to be enough for people, that she wouldn't have to come forward with all this other pain that she had been through, because she was hoping that people in this party would be like, oh, maybe we should go with someone else now that we know about this tattoo that he has on his chest of the skull and crossbones SS tattoo. But unfortunately, because of the lunacy that has pervaded this party, it was not enough. But that was her original hope.
14: Well, she not only knew and identified the tattoo correctly, she also had provenance and had a story of what he used to say about the tattoo and the history of it. He would say that he got this as a Marine with his fellow Marines, and they thought of themselves as a death squad, and he called it my Totenkopf.
11: Yeah.
14: Nobody just makes that up.
11: It was part of his warrior ethos, I think, like this really, this desire to dominate people and this desire to exert his strength over people and in a very strange way. And in fact, Taylor, later in the article, it says he kept an AR-15 lying around his apartment on Capitol Hill and would sharpen an axe while watching television. He had what she described as a warrior ethos and would fantasize about killing people he deemed a threat. She said he told her that rape was about power. It was something that stuck with her through the years. He said this a lot. If anybody ever broke in here, I would rape them. She recalled, saying that he added that it would not be in a sexual way, not in a gay way. He was like, I would rape them to show them that I'm dominant, she said. Asked about those remarks, a Plattner campaign official did not dispute them. Wow. And I also want to go back to something else she said. Mr. Plattner could be rough with her, Ms. Fifield said, particularly when they were drinking, leaving her shaken and sometimes afraid. In the interviews, Ms. Fifield grappled with how to process her experiences. She was quick to note that he never hit me, he never punched me. But she said he regularly grabbed her by the shoulders, sometimes hard enough to leave marks, and on one occasion yanked her out of a cab by her wrist after an argument when she wanted to stay in the car. During one argument, she recalled, he twisted her arm behind her back, shoved her into a bedroom, and held the door closed from the other side so she couldn't get out, telling her to remain there until she was calm. Eventually, Ms. Fifield said she fell asleep and left the next morning. It hurt, she said, but she added, it didn't cause any injury. It didn't break my arm. Mr. Plattner strongly disputes any claims of physical intimidation or altercations, his campaign said. Do you believe him? I certainly don't. I really don't. 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Taylor, what do you got for me for the poll question today?
14: Today's poll question, which you can vote in at GraceCurlyShow.com, is, do you want Graham Plattner to drop out of the Senate main race?
11: No.
14: 38% say, yeah, he should drop out.
11: No, I think we have a better chance at winning. And this is, you know, this is what you wanted. You made your bed, now you can lie in it. This is the guy you wanted. And in fact, they're now claiming that they think he's actually going to take the decorum or the civility up a notch. Taylor, can I get this cut of Corbin Trent? He's the Justice Democrats co-founder on MS Now. Take a listen to this cut, 16.
15: The morality of the Senate is something that I don't think will be brought down by the addition of Graham Plattner. I believe, in fact, the morality of the Senate will come up a notch by the addition of Graham Plattner.
11: That's what the Senate needed. They needed
14: quite a low bar.
11: They needed the Totenkopf tattoo to really bring them up one notch. That's what they were missing.
14: And Swalwell was a congressman, so it's not really, I don't know where the bar is right now.
11: The Senate could use some good PR. Don't get me wrong. I'm just not sure if this guy,
14: some more money into that slush fund.
11: The drunk, shirtless, Nazi tattoo, masturbating and porta potties guy. I don't know if he'd be my first choice to bring up the overall total here, but I guess for them, they think he's going to bring up the average. I don't know.
14: It's not like he's killed a woman in an Oldsmobile.
11: Yeah, that's true. Yeah, this is... And then what we're going to talk about next, because that's, I think, some of the main takeaways in the New York Times piece. But then when you hear about how they screwed over this woman who was just, you know, she was reluctant to share her story to begin with, it really becomes clear that you can't trust the mainstream media at all. At all. They will do anything to help these Democrats remain in power, or get power is probably a better way to put it. We'll be right back. Don't go anywhere. Oh, and one more thing I want to say, Taylor. I saw, because earlier this week we talked a lot about Scott Pelley, and I do want to get this in. Now we have like Tony Dacapul and other people on CBS who are talking about it and covering it and trying to kind of virtue signal and like, oh, we're so sad about Scott Pelley on the network, you know, and really, I think, taking a shot at the upper brass, making sure people know Barry Weiss and all these people, Nick Bilton, they did this to Scott Pelley, but we love Scott Pelley. And here's what I want to tell people. Just like I said about Rachel Maddow when she was alluding to the fact that she thought MSNBC kicking off Joy Reid was a racist move, and just like when Scott Pelley originally was on CBS and he was bashing CBS on 60 Minutes for, you know, some other producer that got fired that he wasn't happy about or who resigned, if you actually believe you're working for a company that is killing democracy or being racist or unethical, and you feel the need to like run a package on it while you're at that company, leave that company. Refuse the $5 million cash check. Otherwise, you're just blowing smoke. You know that expression, like, vote with your feet? Vote with your feet, Tony Dacapul. Vote with your feet. But they don't. They wait around until they get fired, and then they so they can claim to be the victim. If you were really, they all want to claim now, like Scott Pelley, oh, this is exactly what you should do in a situation like this. It would have been a lot more, I think, meaningful. It would have been a lot more significant if Scott Pelley said, hey, I disagree with you guys, and I'm leaving. And I'm not going to cash this check anymore. And thanks, but no thanks. Instead, he just antagonized the leadership until they turned around and said, you're not going to get paid for being a jerk. We're not going to pay you for throwing hissy fits. And then now he's like, and that's why it didn't align with my values. BS. You got fired, bro. If you really were this man, this great man of all of the, you know, oh, he's such a principled guy, you would have left. You would have voted with your feet. You would have walked out the door. But instead, they had to pack up your box for you and send you out with a security guard. We'll be right back.
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1: The text line just told me, because I keep talking about Lindsay Fifield. They said it's actually Fifield, which I should have known, Taylor. You know why? I am George Costanza when it comes to pronouncing things. It's like, whatever my instinct is, the opposite is what it is. So I see this name and I'm like, it's probably Fifield. My brain should go, no, girl, it's Fifield.
2: 617, different number texted in, whiteboard for Tony DeCopel. Da cope ill.
1: Oh, I got that one wrong too.
2: Yeah, I think he said Docopel. DeCopel.
1: DeCopel. I don't know.
2: I feel like every time his name comes up, we have to go through it again.
1: That one I'm going to have to fact check. I don't know. That doesn't sound right to me. But, you know, as I just said,
2: instincts.
1: It's probably true. When we come back, I am going to save this. I'm going to save the response from Lindsay Fifield because I think it's worth reading the entire thing to truly understand how manipulated she was by the New York Times. And not that we ever thought they had any standards, but it's clear that they are just bottom of the barrel. We have voicemails as well, Michael Proctor voicemails, that I think we're going to play in the second hour, because I've had a lot of people reach out to me since reading some of those texts. And actually, I got a call yesterday from a friend, and my friend said, what are, you guys didn't say anything yesterday. You just were explaining how you can't talk about these texts. What are they? And I said, download the file and you can read them yourself. A couple hours later, I get a call back. Whoa. I understand why you couldn't read those on the air. This is really sick stuff. We got some sick puppies out there. Proctor, Plattner. We'll talk more about it on the other side. Stay with us. 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
9: From ABC News, I'm Mike Dubusky. The jobs picture was a lot better than expected in today's latest report from the Labor Department, with 172,000 jobs added last month and the unemployment rate remaining unchanged at 4.3%. University of Michigan economics professor Justin Wolfer says these numbers may get the attention of the Federal Reserve.
10: If you're at the Fed, what you got to do is look down the track. And down the track, what you're worried about is, what is the damage coming out of Iran? What is the ongoing damage of the trade war? We've got high inflation. That's another factor pushing interest rates up. And it turns out that we're still creating jobs. So that really takes the heat out of calls for the Fed to cut rates anytime soon.
9: The Senate passing a $70 billion immigration bill this morning, but the move is drawing criticism over its lack of provisions to stop the so-called anti-weaponization fund. Acting Attorney General Todd Blanche testified on Capitol Hill that the Justice Department is not moving forward with that fund, but Senate Majority Leader Chuck Schumer isn't buying it.
11: Republicans are trusting the word of Todd Blanche, who built a career on lying, that the administration will just drop this slush fund.
9: A hearing wrapping up in Washington over that massive ballroom project at the White House, the Trump administration appealing a March ruling by a federal judge that construction could not go on without congressional approval. ABC's Peter Haralambos.
12: President Trump has repeatedly railed against this judge, this order, described this as effectively a national security threat, and is urging the U.S. Court of Appeals for the D.C. Circuit to step in and lift that lower court order. The court itself, on an emergency basis, has already lifted it, so construction is ongoing.
9: And in Virginia, Brendan Banfield has been sentenced to life in prison. He was found guilty of murder back in February for killing his wife, Christine, and Joseph Ryan, a man who was duped into being the fall guy for his murder plot. You're listening to ABC News.
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9: Colorado Attorney General Phil Weiser is vowing to appeal a decision today which reverses the convictions of two paramedics in the death of Elijah McClain. They had been found guilty of criminally negligent homicide in 2023. It's being called a miracle on Mount Everest. A guide who'd been missing for days and believed to be dead, crawling back to base camp, 52-year-old Dawa Sherpa says he was trapped for 2 days and 2 nights when he fell into a crevice.
17: He survived by eating ice until enough snow filled the chasm, allowing him to get out. He was then airlifted off the mountain to a hospital. His family had already started his funeral ritual. Now, instead of a funeral, a reunion.
9: ABC's Hannah Bittah. We're learning some new details about the death of actor James Handy. ABC's Trevor Ault has the details.
18: Police are investigating the murder of veteran character actor James Handy, 81-year-old, last appeared in Top Gun Maverick alongside Tom Cruise. Authorities say he was stabbed to death Wednesday by his girlfriend's son, 44-year-old Michael Gledhill. They claim the suspect called 911 around 9:30 Wednesday morning saying, quote, "I am the son of man. I just killed the man of sin."
9: And the British actor Anthony Head has died. He was part of the main cast of Buffy the Vampire Slayer starting in the mid-1990s and also appeared in The Iron Lady and Ted Lasso. Head was 72. I'm Mike Dubusky, ABC News.
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29: 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I love her.
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0: Grace Curley.
32: Grace!
1: Taylor's mad at me. Taylor said that I have a massive sound cut deficit to make up for. I had Taylor pull like 30 sound cuts and I just talk so much.
2: You've played two.
1: And I feel bad about that.
2: I don't believe it.
1: Do you want me to go rapid fire?
2: No. That's not quality radio.
1: Yeah, no. And I don't want to. I love to chat. Can you blame me? We are going to dive in more to this Plattner story. But there were a few other honorable mentions in the news today that I did want to bring up. I wanted to bring up, because you know what I love, Taylor? I'm a sucker for a gotcha question. At least when it's a Republican to a Democrat. I do love it. And part of the reason I love it is because there are times and places where if you were to ask me a gotcha question to make me look stupid, I could be like, oh, Taylor, man, that sucked. You shouldn't have done that to me. But if I were lecturing you on how smart I am and how dumb you are, and then you threw out a gotcha question that was pretty basic and I didn't know it, I would be like, touche, you got me. I've been sitting here on my intellectual high horse acting like I know everything, and then you just hit me with a boom, and that's what's
2: like when you say you're such an Elvis fan and I say name five songs.
1: I think that's hard, though. I think that's hard to name songs without looking at them.
2: How do you look at a song, Grace?
1: No, I'm saying, like, if you give me a Spotify list, I would point out, okay, these are my top five. But the name five is like...
2: Name any five.
1: Okay. Deep in my heart, there's a question.
2: That's an Elvis song?
1: And you think you're an Elvis fan?
2: I was an Elvis fan.
1: That's the Elvis song.
2: What is it?
1: The answer's gonna come.
2: Anyway. Out
1: there in the dark.
2: Oh, the change is gonna come.
1: No, it's not a change is gonna come. That's Sam Cooke. No, forget it. See, this is what I mean. But sometimes you ask someone a gotcha question and it pans out pretty well for you. That's Scott Bessent. So all these people are trying to lecture Scott Bessent. All these senators trying to make him seem like he's stupid. He's not stupid. He's definitely, you can say he's a lot of things. You can say a lot of these Trump administration people are a lot of things. They're not stupid. And he decided to flip the script on this Representative Judy Chu from California. And it got pretty amusing. Can I get cut 23?
33: Recently, President Trump proudly claimed that he doesn't think about Americans' financial situation when it comes to the war with Iran. So I want to ask you, Secretary Bessent, do you agree with President Trump that you also do not care about Americans' financial situations?
3: Congresswoman, who was the president during World War One?
33: Can you?
3: No,
33: are you refusing to answer my question?
3: No, I'm asking, who was the president during World War One?
33: I don't know, but clearly you
3: so
33: are
3: you
33: not
3: know
33: answering
3: who the president
33: my question.
3: During World War One was.
33: So,
3: well, let me tell
33: so
3: you.
33: I'm clearly getting the idea that you do not want to answer whether you agree with President Trump that you do not care about Americans' financial situations.
3: President Trump does care about Americans' financial situations.
33: Well, he actually said that he doesn't.
3: That is a truncated thing, like everything is, that he is future-proofing, because I can tell you, Americans' financial situations would be devastated if Iran got a nuclear weapon.
1: Right. Hold on, pause it here. I love this spin from people that because Trump said that Americans' financial situations is not weighing into how he's handling Iran, people are like, he doesn't care about us. If we are all destroyed by a nuclear weapon, I got news for Democrats. Your financial situation is not really going to matter anymore. If none of us exist because Iran has developed a nuclear weapon, the financial situation that we're in kind of becomes irrelevant. And so that's, of course, why he was bringing up World War One. Because when you're dealing with destructive regimes, when you're dealing with matters of war breaking out, world wars breaking out, sometimes you have to put matters of the economy on, not on the back burner, but they fall on the list of priorities, because our survival as Western civilization and just as the world takes precedent over gas prices. That is all Trump was trying to say. And Scott Bessent, I love that he's like, so you just don't know the answer. That was one cut I really appreciated. And another cut that kind of ties into something yesterday, Taylor, is I played that cut of Al Green, not the singer. The soon-to-be ex-congressman.
2: Name five Al Green songs.
1: No. I don't think I can. I don't claim to be the musician, okay? I'm not doing gigs. I'm not a musical person. I just like to dance.
2: Name five musicals.
1: Five musicals?
2: I'm just kidding. Move along.
1: You're the one asking me all these questions. Al Green was fighting with Mark Wayne Mullen. And he kind of, I think he did call him a racist. Or he said, like, a racist would do what you did. Something like that. And Mark Wayne Mullen, who's part Cherokee, by the way, didn't like that. And so he kept saying to him, like, are you saying I'm a racist? And then they start going back and forth. And Al Green starts going, shut up, shut up, shut up, shut up, shut up, shut up, shut up. This is becoming a thing now. You know how the Democrats are leaning into the cursing? It's like a new barrage of curse words, and they're always, you know, dropping F-bombs. This is the new trend, is telling people to shut up. This is Nancy Pelosi. She was being questioned by one of the Lindell TV reporters. This is Cut 21.
4: Congressman Pelosi, last time I asked you about January 6th, why you turned the National Guard away on January 6th, you told me to shut up and that I was repeating Republican talking.
5: You're not going to shut up again because you're speaking lies. And
4: but you're right here. You're right
5: them.
4: Here on
5: no,
4: record
5: no,
4: saying,
5: no,
4: I'll admit it.
5: No, I did not admit it. The president never sent... Would agree to send the National Guard. Don't waste your time or mine on you.
4: Why was your daughter filming you on January 6th?
5: Why don't you get away?
4: These are just questions the American people want answers to.
5: No, you know what? I don't even think you're a real journalist. Okay. You work for Mike the Pillow Man?
4: Actually, I do, and we're very proud.
5: Don't consider that journalism. Mike the Pillow Man, that's not journalism. I don't have any reason to talk to you.
4: I'd love to give you a free pillow.
5: I want you to record this. I want people to know that you are not a real journalist. You mark for Mike the Pillow Man, and all you do is spout untruths.
4: Okay, she works you can insult me all you
5: get
4: want.
5: Get away
4: but
5: from me.
6: Thank you, guys.
4: Thank
5: if
4: you, Congresswoman.
1: If she works for
4: we'll
1: Mike...
4: We'll give you a my pillow so you can have a nice sleep tonight, okay? Take care.
1: If she works for Mike the Pillow Man and you don't think she's a real journalist, why is she getting under your skin so much? But just to go back to the shut up thing... This is becoming too normalized. It's weird. It's weird for adults to be telling other adults, even if you disagree with them, even if you don't think they're real journalists, even if you think they're racist, even if you think whatever. It's weird for adults to be in the halls of the Capitol or in congressional hearings and telling each other to shut up. And I stand by that. I would actually say it's, to me, it's more shocking than the F-bombs. Is people just telling each other to their faces, you shut up. No, you shut up. No, you shut up. I don't like it. I stand firmly on the let's stop doing that side of things. Okay, so this is Lindsay Fifield. I'm going to read you this. And this is her response to after the New York Times article came out. And they did include some of the details that she gave them, but it's what they didn't include that I think really is the point of these posts. So she said, anyone who has ever extracted themselves from a relationship with a narcissist abuser knows it isn't clean or easy. I should make the disclaimer here. I am going to be just picking and choosing some of these lines. So if you want to see the full thing, you can go to her Twitter account at Lindsay Fifield. I also know how dangerous it is to become the target of a narcissist. So even long after our relationship ended, I continued to be upbeat anytime he reached out, though I would also immediately shut down any attempts on his part to initiate flirting or romanticizing of the past. I think that what I read from this, and this is just my speculation, Taylor, is that he was very cognizant of the fact that he had all these skeletons, crossing bones, skeletons in his closet. And he was, at some point, trying to get this woman on the record as agreeing with him about, like, I could see him doing that. I could see, oh, didn't we have so much fun with this? And that way, if she agrees with you, then you can use that as proof later on to say, see, we had text messages where we talked about how loving our relationship was. And so I think she knew enough about how psychotic this guy is that she could feel that happening. She said, yes, the day I saw him announce he was running, I wanted to make sure people knew he had a Nazi tattoo. And I was terrified he would find out it was me. But of course, he knew it was me. What's ironic is I absolutely never would have shared my story if he hadn't been relentlessly attacking my character behind the scenes for months once the tattoo story came out. I tried to signal that I wasn't the source and stayed completely silent about him on social media, even as most of my friends posted regularly about what a bad person he is. But then in April, the New York Times came to me. I asked how they got my number. I said I was not interested in sharing my story. They said, but wait, there are other women, women terrified to tell their stories too. You need to band together. We will help you. We will protect you. Men can't keep getting away with this. Hours before their first call to me, I saw Eric Swalwell's nameplate get removed from his office door in Cannon. It felt like fate. I welcomed the two journalists into my home days later, nervous and overwhelmed. Justin Fairfax had just murdered his wife and himself the previous day, and even conservative pundits were conjecturing that if only those women hadn't accused him of abuse, this never would have happened. But I told them my story. I let them take pictures of my diary pages. I sent them screenshots of messages and gave them phone numbers and contacts. It was excruciating. I was surprised by what details I remembered, and as I pored through old messages, I was horrified by how much I had forgotten. I explained very clearly that, like many women abused by their partners, I had not told anyone about his violence at the time. I had covered for and defended it. I accepted his earnest apologies. They said that's fine because my diary entries and my record, and my on-the-record story was enough. They connected me with two of the other victims so we wouldn't feel so alone. I insisted to each of them that I trusted the New York Times and that we were doing the right thing despite their very sadly, very accurate sense that something was wrong. One of the victims and I realized our relationship with Graham overlapped completely. He had been cheating on both of us the entire time we were together. I should note here that my life is just beautiful. These are the best years of my life, raising two young girls in a safe, beautiful neighborhood where I work from home and shuffle my children from dance classes and soccer to church events. I am blessed far beyond what I deserve with wonderful friends and family and the most loving, brilliant husband in the world. Why would I blow up my life like this? Why would I risk the psychotic doxing from violent leftist activists? Because while I have been terrified to come forward, I decided this was the hard, right thing to do. The guilt of staying silent had nagged at me. Most therapists recommend a gray rock approach to extracting yourself from narcissistic abuse. So gray rock, I've heard of this before. It's like you give the narcissist the least amount of response and interaction as possible. So they want to get a rise out of you. They feed off that. It kind of fuels their narcissism. And you give them nothing. Just like very neutral. The gray rock just means neutral responses. Nothing to write home about. Nothing that either, you know, gets them angry or gets them happy or anything. I couldn't stay silent as he continued to lie and lie and lie. I want my daughters to boldly speak out if they've ever been abused as I was. I bucked all advice from friends and resisted my conservative bias and decided to fully trust the Times journalists. As they left my home, they asked that I not talk to any other outlets, and I insisted then and repeatedly over the following weeks that I would keep my word and only share the story with them. But then the weeks dragged on. They kept coming back to us saying the editors needed more. I needed to go on the record. Okay. We needed more screenshots. Okay. I met every benchmark they set, eager to provide more sources or evidence as needed. After the story went up, I began to ask them, wait, where are the stories from the other women? Where are their accusations of sexual assault? Why am I the focus? Why are there 11 paragraphs dedicated to detailing my work history? More than has been published about Grams by far. Why does it say nobody could corroborate when I offered them sources that could corroborate? Why did they include an out-of-context quote from a friend joking, do not call Graham after I called off my wedding, because she knew I never would? Where were the screenshots they'd said they would use, or the mentions that I'd supported local Democrats and that most of my family and husband are liberal? The editor said it was too much, they explained. The Times also failed to include any mention that I did confide in multiple friends through the years that Graham had been abusive, long before he was running for office. Those friends confirmed they told the Times so. It dawned on me that this really was a setup all along. The journalist I trusted who convinced me to share a story I never wanted to tell methodically delayed and twisted this into a gift to the Plattner campaign, violating the trust of his victims, shattering the trust I placed in them with the most vulnerable story of my life. So yeah, that's the New York Times, and that's how much they care about women. We'll talk about this more when we come back. Before I went to Perfect Smiles, I honestly didn't realize how much my TMJ was affecting my daily life. It's just kind of this like constant pain that you have where your jaw feels tight. Sometimes if you're eating, you'll feel like a clicking or a tension in your jaw. And oftentimes if you're chewing on something, you'll notice if it's like popcorn or gum, the next day your jaw is just in so much pain. Well, Dr. Tam at Perfect Smiles specializes your jaw. And oftentimes if you're chewing on something, you'll notice

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1: Yeah, all these Democrats now are giving Graham Plattner. Is it Plattner? Is it Patner? Is it Pantner? Is it Plantner? They're all pretending that I really know who he is. I'm not very familiar with that guy. He hasn't really crossed my desk yet. AOC said, I haven't waded into that primary. Senator Chris Coons. You mean Chris Coons here, Taylor. This is 19. This is what they're all, this is the company line.
2: You know, frankly, Mr. Plattner is a four-tour combat veteran and someone whose conduct as he came home from war, many have questioned. I don't know him and don't know him at all well, but I'm going to give him a measure of grace and wait until I get a chance to hear more about the details of all these different allegations. In my view, the folks who we have here in the Senate and who we might have here in the Senate, we should hold a high standard.
1: Yeah, a measure of grace. It's good that your party's so known for that, right? That's what you guys gave Brett Kavanaugh before you took out the pitchforks, right? And started grilling him on the word boofing and claiming that he was gang raping women at parties. Was that you guys giving a measure of grace when it was working for you? Not so much.
3: I don't know if it's buffed or boofed.

0: By the way, and Derek Hunter just pointed this out, the way Graham Platter's talking about this when he's on with Chris Hayes last night, he's talking about this stuff as if this was decades ago. Like, I'm changed. I'm a changed man. You had a Kick account, which is a predator's paradise, on Tuesday. You deactivated your towel profile linked account Tuesday. You've been married for like less than 3 years, is it? So why are we acting as though, you know, this was a long time ago and, you know, a lot has changed since then. This is all very recent stuff. And I was just thinking about it because when I read that account from Lindsay Fifield and how betrayed she feels by those New York Times journalists, I thought, when she talked about the part about how happy she is right now, and like that was what was holding her back from coming forward. She likes her life. You know, she doesn't have... I thought about this the other day, Taylor, because I put something out on Twitter just being sarcastic. It was some sort of joke. And then all day I was like getting these replies from people and just kind of like nasty replies. And I was checking my phone a while. I was very much like consumed with it. And I was like, why did I do this? Like, I have such a nice afternoon. I go pick up my kids. I go to the park. Why? What? This was so not worth it for me to indulge in this like nonsense. And that was not even anything. That was just a stupid joke that I made on Twitter. This woman was kind of feeling the same way about something that is a very admirable thing to do, which is holding someone to account and coming forward with a really hard truth. But she was also weighing that. Like, she was also looking at, look how peaceful my life is. Look how grateful I am. Do I really want to blow this up for something that could backfire on me? And that's exactly what happened. And I was thinking, I was just, you know, in the break room, and I was thinking, if someone came forward to me, a friend of mine, and said, hey, there's this guy running for something and, you know, I had a really bad experience with him and I'm thinking about coming forward so people know before they go in and vote, I would probably advise my friend, like, I don't know if you should do that. I don't know if you should do that because these people will ruin you. These people will call you a liar. They'll try to defame you. They'll try to question your credibility. They'll drag you through the mud and they'll leave you out to die and they don't care. That's just what they do. And how sad is that? Like, they oftentimes talk about what it means for other women. And when you don't believe one woman, then all other women who come forward have a harder time, you know, sharing their story. What does this do? You have this woman who puts a lot on the line and doesn't want to put a lot on the line, but she does to tell her truth. And you screw her over like this? You think that any other victims are going to look at this and go, well, at least I'm in good hands with the media. At least they'll give me a fair shake. It's gross.
1: Stack it up. Stack it up with Uncle Silverman. You stack it up.
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11: And the data is out. The May jobs report. 172,000. Is there any doubt that this anecdotal evidence about a good labor market has been very correct? That is a really strong number. And last month, well, we had a revision from 115,000 to 179,000, which means the two-month revision has got to be over 90,000. That is a good number.
0: Yeah, it's a great number. The revisions are definitely something worth celebrating. And joining us now to talk about this, as Trump, by the way, is in Chippewa Falls, and he is also touting this economic news and trying to get out this message of the success of the administration on some of these fronts. Joining us now is Senior Deputy Press Secretary and Special Assistant to President Trump, Kush Desai. Kush, thank you so much for coming on. Break down these numbers for us. What's standing out to you? What gets the president really excited about this jobs report?
12: Well, thanks for having me on. Sure. Look, this is the third job report in a row now that has just smashed expectations. Jobs in May came at 172,000 new jobs being added. And that's more than double what the so-called experts were predicting, around 50,000 jobs, or 80,000 jobs. And moreover, as I think the clip you were playing indicated, I think the jobs from the past 2 months in March and April actually got revised upwards. And so today's job report indicates that this economy remains resilient and employment continues to grow by the private sector, I might add, thanks to this president's pro-growth, pro-investment policies.
0: Yeah, and Kush, I would love for you to kind of dive into what sectors were really adding, you know, a lot of these positions, because there were specific ones that stood out to me. leisure and hospitality. A lot of these white collar operations seem to be adding a lot of people. Why do you think that is?
12: Sure. I mean, look, let me take a step back, actually, and actually focus on two other sectors that we saw robust job growth in, and that was what we call factory construction, what BLS calls non-residential specialty construction trade jobs. And these are the jobs of people who are actually making these factories and manufacturing facilities that are going up around the country. And for the third month in a row, that job growth has been robust. And more importantly, we actually saw a rebound in manufacturing job growth, meaning those factories that have been being constructed for the past year or so under this president are now coming online and hiring manufacturing workers. So what we're seeing is that the president's in pro-manufacturing policies, whether it be deregulation, whether it be tariffs, whether it be tax cuts, are starting to bear fruit here with robust manufacturing and manufacturing construction job growth.
0: Yeah, and walk us through what's happening with the public sector, because that's part of the Trump economy that I think is really telling, is that, you know, when DOGE came in, when there was kind of this emphasis on draining some of the government waste, a lot of these public sector jobs decreased, and yet these private sector jobs are increasing. And also, if you wouldn't mind kind of getting into what a difference it makes now that we don't have as many illegal aliens taking these jobs, that's got to be factoring in here too.
12: That's exactly right. President Trump came in with a clear mandate to slash the waste, fraud, and abuse in the federal government and to right-size it. And that's exactly what this administration has been focused on since day one. Federal employment is actually at its lowest since the 1960s. Think about that. Since the 1960s, the federal government has not employed as few employees as it does now. And that's and on the other hand, it's the private sector that's been carrying all of this job growth. And so this is a clear 180 from the Biden economy when Joe Biden was kind of juking the jobs numbers by adding make work government jobs. We're focused on creating real jobs that add real value to our economy in the private sector. And the point you made about deportations and immigration procedures is exactly right. We're putting American workers first, and that's what we're seeing in the data, what we're seeing, especially in things like manufacturing and construction, breakthrough wage growth, because American workers are being prioritized and they're finally getting paid more as well.
0: Kush, I have to ask, because it doesn't matter how great these reports are, and these numbers do look great, the gas prices are still very high, and they're hurting people. People are feeling it. People see it every day when they drive, and, you know, summer travel's coming up. There's no denying it, and at the same time, it's kind of twofold, because it's also putting, I think, a lot of pressure on the administration when it comes to the war in Iran. I know Trump has said it's not factoring in for him, but it's hard for me to imagine that hearing about gas prices every day isn't weighing in some way or the other. What's the plan there? Like, and how quickly do you think this reverses if this conflict is brought to a close?
12: Sure. I think, look, the president was very clear from the get-go that there were going to be some economic disruptions as a result of Operation Epic Fury.
0: Right.
12: But let's take a step back and look at the bigger picture here. Compared to, you know, even 20 years ago when the United States was reliant on the Middle East for our oil and gas, that's just not the case anymore. The United States is the largest oil and gas producer in the world, or one of the largest exporters, in fact, of oil and gas. And so the fundamentals of the energy market remain very strong in America's favor. And so the president's diplomatic team is obviously working around the clock with the Iranians to negotiate a deal that ensures that, you know, Iran never possesses a nuclear weapon. I mean, this is very important for our national security, for our allies' national security. And once that's resolved, we feel confident and optimistic about that happening soon. I think we'll see oil and gas prices drop precipitously back down to the multi-year lows they were just a few short months ago, precisely because of this president's energy abundance policies that have made America, as I said, the largest oil and gas producer and one of the largest oil and gas exporters in the world.
0: Is there any time frame right now? I know when this operation originally started, we were looking at 6 to 8 weeks. Now we've surpassed that. There was the ceasefire in between there. But is there a timeline here for when we think this may come to a close and these gas prices will go back down? I know that's kind of the million-dollar question, but is there any sense from the White House that they want to get these gas prices down before November, or is that also not a factor for them?
12: I think the president's number one priority right now is safeguarding our national security, and that means ensuring that Iran does not possess a nuclear weapon. And so he's not going to make a bad deal for the sake of making a deal. I think he's out to make a deal that will create long-lasting peace not just in the region, but in the world as well. And so that's a top priority for the president. In the meantime, the administration is doing what it can to unleash more American oil and gas to mitigate what we can here on the home front.
0: Yeah, and Kush, another thing that Trump has been vocal about and members of his administration have been vocal about is eliminating the gas tax. And there was this really curious back and forth between Treasury Secretary Scott Bessent and a Democrat from Connecticut, John Larson, where he was kind of pounding Scott Bessent on, like, why don't you guys want to eliminate the gas tax? And Scott Bessent had to tell him, the White House put this forward. Like, we're not the ones who are able to do it. You are. We're in favor of it. So now that you know that there are Democrats who maybe didn't realize that we're on board with this, do you think that's a possibility after that interaction yesterday?
12: I mean, look, I think that's something in Congress's hands. Obviously, the administration is open doing anything it can to provide meaningful economic relief for the American people. And so I think those discussions are ongoing with Congress. But again, I think we're focused on doing what we can, whether it be slashing more regulations to get more oil and gas pumping, or to the president's diplomatic team to get a deal here done. And so I think we're focused on doing what we can. I think we've stopped relying on Democrats to do anything useful over in Congress.
0: I think that's probably a smart idea. Kush Desai, thank you so much for joining the show. I hope to have you on again soon. And these numbers look great, and so we're happy to report on them. We appreciate your time, sir. The next thing I wanted to talk about here while we have a minute is we've been focusing a lot on Graham Platner and what a terrible, terrible candidate he is. And they knew about this. They, as Taylor said, they probably known about all this stuff for a long time, which is scary. It's just scary. And the person, I keep going back, but I can't stop thinking about Janet Mills. And now she's looking at him and she's like, they all were fawning over this guy. They all, knowing what they know, knowing what they've known, they still chose him over me. I must be pretty. I must suck. I must be, like, the worst for the Nazi tattoo, the Totenkopf guy, to be seen as the better option. Yikes. That's just got to make you revisit your whole life. But the other thing is, Graham Platner's a dime a dozen at this point in the Democrat Party. They've got picks like this everywhere. They've got people who are so crazy. And there was a guy the other day, Taylor, and he was on CNN. I've seen him a few times. I don't remember his name. I think his name might be Brad. But he had a great point. He was talking about some congressional candidate that Chuck Schumer backed that he spent $10 million on, and he was like the more normal candidate. And that candidate won with the backing of Chuck Schumer and with $10 million poured into the race to beat out the wackier one. I don't know all the details on it, but it was just something like that. And the guy said he had to spend $10 million for the lunatic not to win in the primary. If they don't spend $10 million... the way the party operates, the way that the voters go, is for the craziest Graham Platner-esque person, which is very emblematic of where the Democrat Party is at today. It's like, if you do not actively spend a ton of money and try your best to convince people that this crazy person is not the way we want to go, the party naturally is gravitating towards the nuts.
13: I would say that Chuck Schumer is not even representative of the party. His party can't stand him.
0: No, that's why Goldman and Landers, it sounds like I'm saying Ann Landers. Remember that, Seinfeld? Ann Landers sucks.
13: No.
0: That's a great line. That's a deep cut for people. Landers and Goldman were at a debate a few days ago in New York for that primary, and they both were like, I hate Schumer. No, I hate Schumer. I said it first. I don't support Schumer. Schumer supports you, though. Schumer's become a parasite. Like, nobody wants to go near him. He's toxic. He is poisonous to the Democrat Party right now. But to Schumer's point, if you don't back the more normal person, you're going to get a nut. And here's a good example. Mamdani backed this person, Darializa Avila Chevalier.
13: Nailed it. No notes.
0: And, yeah, this is, you know, I've got great pronunciation skills. That's just as hard for me, though, as Fifield, just so everybody knows. Like, it's just as hard for me. He backed this person, and now she's doing what all these candidates are doing, Taylor. She's doing what Tallarico's doing. She's doing what Graham Platner's doing. She's doing what Kamala Harris did, which is taking anything and everything she's ever stood for, whether it was from 5 years ago on Twitter or 3 months ago or 2 years ago. Like, the time frame doesn't matter. They're talking about things that happened as if they happened in another lifetime. Grant Plattner talks about his Kick account as if it happened 20 years ago. He deactivated it this week. I just want to keep that in mind for people. This stuff is all very recent. Hence the internet. Hence why we have video of it. So this woman, Darilazia Chevalier, she's now trying to walk back everything she's ever stood for. Like, oh, that was then, this is now. It's everyone in his orbit does that. Even he does. That was then, this is now. You know this housing lady? She's talking about, like, how you gotta seize the property from people, and now she's, oh, no, that was just something I said a year ago. I've changed so much. What happened in the last 2 or 3 years that you had these radical changes? They want to spend all the time leading up to these elections trying to convince people that I'm not radical. Don't believe your own ears. Don't believe anything I've said. That's not what I stand for. Meanwhile, this is a video of this woman who Mamdani's backing for Congress. This is her on October 8th, 2023. Anyone remember what happened on October 7th? Keep that in mind. This is her in New York City. Cut 27.
14: Who is the terrorist?
15: Who is the terrorist?
14: The United States of America. We feel the Palestinian blood.
15: We feel the Palestinian blood.
14: And we stand in solidarity with Palestine. We have the historic responsibility.
15: We have the historic responsibility.
14: Of defeating.
15: Of defeating.
0: Yeah. And yet when they look at the Nazi tattoo guy, they're like, the Nazi tattoo was a mistake. It was a mistake. He didn't know. He didn't know. And even if I were to give him, if I were to give these people the benefit of the doubt, a measure of grace, as Chris Kuhn said, and say, oh, you said that because you didn't realize, or you were stupid, or you said it, but you didn't mean it, whatever. It's still, even if I'm going to go that route, I still don't want that person in charge. Like, take Plattner, for example. He goes, I was just drunk. I was in Croatia. I was drunk. Okay, fine. Okay, so you're a moron, though. You're a moron. You get really drunk, and you get tattoos, and you don't look at what they are, and you don't understand what they are, and you don't figure it out for 20 years. Even if I were to believe that, my takeaway from that is you're an idiot. You don't belong in any position of power. You certainly don't belong in a position where you're going to lecture me on what you want to do with my taxes, or you want to lecture me on what you're going to do with my property. You get your own house in order. You get your own tats in order, buddy. Figure out your own tattoos before you start lecturing me on my taxes. How's that? And also with the Grant Plattner thing, just to move away from this lady for a minute, the Grant Plattner thing with these accusations of abusive behavior, which I fully believe, by the way, when it was Brett Kavanaugh, it was believe all women, even if they have no evidence, no matter what, even if we can prove that they're liars, believe all women. With Plattner, it's like believe nothing. Don't believe his tattoo. Don't believe his Reddit comments. Don't believe his activity on Kick, the Predator's Paradise. Don't believe his own words. Don't believe his own videos. Don't believe anything. Don't believe your eyes. Don't believe your ears. Don't believe your instinct. Don't believe your common sense. Just really just put the blinders on and vote for this guy. But with Brett Kavanaugh, it was believe all women, even if they have no evidence. They've never been in the room with him. They've never met him. They can't give any sort of corroborating source. Believe them. Believe them. Believe them. It's just a double standard. And that doesn't even feel like it does it justice to call it that. We'll be right back. I think we're going to end the show with these Michael Proctor voicemails. Don't go anywhere. It's the Grace Curley Show.
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1: 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Taylor, what is the poll question? What are the results thus far?
2: Today's poll question, which you can vote in at GraceCurlyShow.com, is do you want Graham Plattner to drop out of the Maine Senate race?
1: No, no. If you guys think, if the Democrats think that it's okay and all this is fine and this is the new bar we have, then I say go for it.
2: 66% say stay in.
1: You know, we were talking about his voice and how I think it's so put on. And I was mentioning to you, Taylor, how in radio, that's an easy thing. You know, you get a little... My sister always makes fun of my radio voice. She goes, I'm Grace Curley. I notice that for me, it comes out the most when I do the poll question.
2: Yeah,
1: today's poll question.
2: Oh, you notice for me. Oh, no, when you do the read.
1: Yeah.
2: Yeah.
1: It's something about it. It's like today's poll question
2: brought to you by
1: That's when I get the most Graham Plattner-esque.
2: Sing-songy.
1: Yeah. All right. So we talked a lot yesterday about these Michael Proctor messages. I didn't realize that there were voicemails. I just thought the text messages were what we had. Let's play some of these. There's going to be some bleeping here, but this is Michael Proctor, cut 9.
3: Take your time. I saw a was involved, so I wouldn't rush if you're working. Let them die.
1: That was the N-word, by the way, that he just said. Take your time. There's an N-word involved. Let them die. And this is cut 10.
4: You are a filthy pig that you just do dirty things to.
1: He is. And, you know, the more I read of these, the more, like, it's taking me back to when we were covering the Karen Reed trial. And I was so surprised, Taylor, the second time around that they didn't focus on Michael Proctor. That was a strategy that her team used, and it worked, obviously. It was a smart strategy. But I was so surprised because the more that you read about him and his biases and his hatred for her and, you know, for women in general, it's like it becomes pretty clear that there was no that he totally set her up. That they set her up and that he just walked in, and like that wasn't the only circumstance where he walked into something and made a decision based off of his own prejudices. So I don't know how any of these cases against Michael Proctor are going to go forward. I don't know how you can claim that he went into anything as an impartial investigator when he was calling people the N-word, calling people the C-word, talking about, you know, sexually assaulting his ex-girlfriend. There are so many layers to this guy's depravity, and I think Karen Reed is in a position here to do pretty well in this lawsuit.
2: Why were these recorded? What was he doing? What was Sean Good doing that they were recording these? That's wild.
1: Certainly is. Hey, everybody. Howie Carr is coming up next. He's got a great show planned for you, and I'll actually be subbing in for him from 5 to 6. So this isn't the last you've heard of me, believe it or not. Enjoy Howie's show. I'll see you guys at 5.
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3: From ABC News, I'm Mike Dubusky. 172,000 jobs were added to the U.S. economy last month, according to the Labor Department. That's almost double what experts had been expecting. But ABC's Perry Russum says it's only one piece of a complicated economic puzzle.
4: Jobs went down in the financial industry, and some analysts say this should really stop any talks, really, of a recession, with one expert telling us that recessions do not happen when the labor market is moving like this. But remember, this is just one part of the overall economy. The price of food is still up. The price of gas and oil is still up because of the Strait of Hormuz being closed as a result of the war in Iran.
3: A court hearing arguments today in the case of President Trump's new ballroom at the White House. A lower court initially had halted construction after a lawsuit brought by historic preservationists. Now the president's lawyers are appealing.
5: Much of the argument today focused on whether the group that has brought the lawsuit, the National Trust for Historic Preservation, has standing to sue. The administration argues that the plaintiffs are not injured in any way, that they're basically bringing this lawsuit because they simply don't like the design of the ballroom. And their position, as argued in court today, is that if people are walking by the White House on Pennsylvania Avenue and they don't like the look of the new ballroom, that all they have to do is just cast their eyes in a different direction and move on with their day.
3: ABC's Stephen Portnoy. Russian President Vladimir Putin has rejected an offer from Ukraine's President Volodymyr Zelensky to sit down for peace talks. It comes as the tide of that war appears to be shifting, says former Defense Department official Mick Mulroy.
6: Ukraine is seeing a shift here. We're seeing Ukraine hold Russian spring offensive essentially stagnant, and in some cases, Ukraine's even taking back territory. Ukraine keeps advancing its ability to strike long range inside Russia and inside Crimea.
3: And a judge has vacated several Trump administration policies that had paused asylum requests. You're listening to ABC News.
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3: Still no breakthrough between the U.S. and Iran. ABC's Tom Sufi Burridge in Israel says the U.S. recently boarded a tanker vessel that it says has not been flagged properly under international maritime law.
9: They say it was being used by Iran to move sanctioned oil around the globe. Now, we have seen similar incidents in that part of the world over the last few weeks. The U.S. has not only been enforcing its own U.S. military blockade on Iranian ports in the Arabian Sea, but also intercepting a number of these oil tankers, which it says is part of Iran's so-called shadow fleet to move around its oil contrary to U.S. sanctions. So it's about upping the pressure on Iran. But of course, Iran still has control of the Strait of Hormuz.
3: Karen Reed has filed a new lawsuit against two Massachusetts police departments and two former officers, accusing them of leading a corrupt investigation against her. ABC's Aaron Katursky.
10: As proof, the lawsuit quotes text messages from the policemen making disparaging remarks about women, Black Americans, Asian Americans, Arabs, and Jews. America sucks. Hitler was really onto something, one message said. Others used vulgar terms to describe Boston Mayor Michelle Wu and New England Patriots owner Robert Kraft. Proctor previously apologized for other messages disparaging Reed.
3: It comes almost a year after Reed was acquitted in the death of her boyfriend, a Boston police officer. And it's game two of the NBA Finals tonight. The Knicks take on the San Antonio Spurs. I'm Mike Dubosky, ABC News.
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0: welcome to the Howie Carr Show. If you would like to join us, the number is 844-500-4242, 844-500-4242. And we're going to be dealing with many of the same subjects that we dealt with yesterday. A rather gruesome scandal in Norfolk County with the text messages of the crooked cops, former cops, and Graham Plattner, the mainstream media trying to cover up his horrific behavior. And it's just I don't think it's working. I don't think it's working, not at all, because one of the people that they tried to brush over her allegations as she's a Republican. Let's have 11 paragraphs on her background as a Republican. She's speaking out now, and I think she's going to step forward. And I think we're going to hear more about what happened. And it's a funny thing, Graham Plattner, the candidate, likely Democrat nominee, at least for a while in Maine, the U.S. Senate race against Susan Collins. He went on MSDNC 13 last night with Rachel Maddow's butch twin brother, Chris Hayes, and he got an even more unctuous softball interview than the New York Times gave Plattner. And it's odd though that somehow Chris forgot to ask the follow up question about how old these women were that he was messing around with on the Kick app. You know what his handle was on the Kick app? P Hustle. You know who the first politician to put that out there? I mean, it's been in the papers. But the first politician to refer to him by his nom de porn, nom de perv, was none other than John Fetterman. Cut 24.
1: Are you concerned that there's more to drop?
2: Well, he lied to everybody. He said that there wasn't any after his Nazi tattoo situation. And now there's more and more of the things. So he's already lied about that. So I assume, you know, it's like they say, for every ranch you see in Texas, there's 50 that you haven't seen. So I'm sure there's plenty, a lot of more ranches in P. Hustle's life.
0: Again, if only it had been me that had dropped it first on, in public. P. Hustle, that's his name. I want to see, the next time we have a chase video from the Maine Wire or Mike the Pillow Man's women, I don't want any more of this Graham Plattner stuff. I wanted to call him by his real name, P. Hustle. P. Hustle. 844-500-4242. There's so much to get to here today. And, another thing, we're going to have Damon Seligson with us. He is Karen Reed's lawyer, along with Alan Jackson. And he's not going to be in the studio. He's going to be on the phone. But he's going to be one of the lawyers that's going to be questioning Michael Proctor, the disgraced state trooper who was outed yesterday as the most vile kind of racist, misogynist, just nasty guy. And the deposition is supposed to take place beginning at 9 a.m. on Monday morning on the 22nd floor of 28 State Street. I'm saying this is in my ex officio role as assignment desk editor for the local TV news station, so you'll know where to be at what time. I asked Damon today when I was talking to him, setting up the interview. I said, you know, this is which case is this in? And he said, this is the wrongful death case. You know, they've been having these hearings and the judge is in there and he's yelling at them because they can't set up the depositions. And I said, they got all these lawyers. And I said, so how many people are actually going to be in that room, assuming he shows up, which I think is a mighty big assumption. I don't think he will show up. They're going to be 17 or 18 people going to be there. Lawyers asking him the questions. And it's an interesting thing about these civil suits, you know. You're still under oath, just like a criminal trial. But you have a lot more leeway about what you get to ask. The lawyers do. And I think it's, that's why I don't think he's going to show up. There's just what's in it for him to show up. All right. 844-500-4242. 844-500-4242. 42. So, you know, this is a real lie from Plattner. You know, this woman, Fifield, who's now going to step forward and tell the rest of her story. She put out a lengthy tweet about what was going on. Maybe I should even read that tweet first. She put this out early this morning. I think she'd been up all night thinking about this. She's now married and got two kids. I bucked all advice from my friends and resisted my conservative bias and decided to fully trust the Times journalists. That was mistake number one, Lindsay. As they left my home, they asked that I not talk to any other outlets, and I insisted then and repeatedly over the following weeks that I would keep my word and only share this story with them. But the weeks dragged on. They kept coming back to us, saying the editors needed more. I needed to go on the record. Okay, we needed more screenshots. Okay, I met every benchmark they set, eager to provide more sources or evidence as needed. After the story went up, I began to ask them, wait, where are the stories from the other women? Because there were three other women that were assaulted. They just picked her because she was a Republican. Where are their accusations of sexual assault? Why am I the focus? Why are there 11 paragraphs dedicated to detailing my work history, more than has been published about Graham's by far? What work history? He was a bartender at the Tune Inn in D.C. He was in the military. He was in what's that company? BlackRock or Blackhawk? That they always accuse people of being war criminals if they're not Democrats.
3: Blackwater,
0: excuse me. Where were the screenshots they said they'd use, or the mention that I'd supported local Democrats and that most of my family and my husband are liberal? The editor said it was too much, they explained. Oh, man. She got rolled. It dawned on me that this was really a setup all along. The journalist I trusted who convinced me to share a story I never wanted to tell methodically delayed and twisted this into a gift to the Plattner campaign, violating the trust of his victim, shattering the trust I placed in them with the most vulnerable story of my life, etc., etc. Then she sent out more of this stuff. What's ironic is I absolutely never would have shared my story if he hadn't been relentlessly attacking my character behind the scenes for months once the tattoo story came out. He did it again last night. He said it on the air. He said she's the one who leaked the tattoo story. Right, Grace?
4: Yeah, and she says she wouldn't have come forward if he hadn't been relentlessly bad-mouthing her, but also, and you'll get to it in a minute here, Howie, they were pursuing her. Like, they were knocking on her door. You need to share your story. You need to do it for other women. So they were, like, trying to bait her into sharing the story just so they could screw her over.
0: Shocker. Shocker. I don't talk to these people anymore. I mean, I have some... I know a couple of people that work for the Globe. I still say hello to them. But that's about it. I got a call a year or so ago from... somebody at the Washington Post, and he was a younger guy, and he wanted to talk about Mar-a-Lago. What's in it for me to talk about Mar-a-Lago? There's nothing. So then he calls me back, and it's a 978 number. And so I figured maybe it's somebody I know, but I just don't recognize the number. So I picked it up. And he says, oh, I finally got you to pick it up. I used a 978 number because I knew you'd pick it up. This is Chauncey Wigglesworth from the Washington Post. Will you talk to me about Mar-a-Lago? Click. What is in it for me to talk to them? What is it? What was in it for her? I mean, she saw it. Let this be an object lesson to everyone, to if you can remember it. You know, I mean, I probably most people aren't going to get a call. I don't get a call very often. I tried to signal that I wasn't the source of the tattoo story and stayed completely silent about him on social media, even as most of my friends posted regularly about what a bad person he is. But then in early April, the New York Times came to me. I asked how they got my number. I said I was not interested in sharing my story. They said, but wait, there are other women terrified to tell their stories too, and you need to band together. We will help you. We're from the New York Times, and we're here to help you. Oh, we will protect you. Men can't keep getting away with this. And then, of course, the first 21 paragraphs of the story were just nothing but Vaseline and unsafe journalistic sex, slobbering wet kisses for this guy. 844-500-4242. I told them my story. I let them take pictures of my diary pages. I sent them screenshots of messages and gave them phone numbers and contacts. It was excruciating. I was surprised by what details I remember, and as I poured through old messages, I was horrified by how much I'd forgotten. They connected me to two of the other victims so we wouldn't feel so alone. I insisted to each of them that I trusted the New York Times journalist and that we were doing the right thing despite their, parentheses, sadly very accurate, close parentheses, sense that something was wrong. One of the victims and I realized our relationships with Graham overlapped completely. He had been cheating on the both of us the entire time we were together. And then she talks about how good her life is now, but, you know, Now she's in the middle of this maelstrom, but I think she's going to come out on the other side. Just a question of who she should go to. I told Grace I would recommend Miranda Devine. You know, don't go to anybody at the Wall Street Journal. You can trust them about as far as you can trust a guy with a 978 exchange of phone number from the Washington Post. They're just as bad as the New York Times, but I still think the Post is okay. 844-500-4242-774 says, this poor woman found out how completely depraved these people really are, as depraved and vile as P. Hustle himself. Patrice says, was this woman born last night? She's surprised she got rolled by the New York Times? I know. I know, Patrice. I kind of feel the same way. You know, whatever happened to the Code Pink ladies and the Silence is Violence crowd and the Christine Blasey Ford supporters? Where are they today? Are they all missing in action in the witness protection program? All women must be believed, right? Right? Except for Lindsay Fifield. 844-500-4242. I'm Howie Carr.
3: Howie Carr will return.
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1: Perhaps you remember a fellow by the name of John Bolton with a nasty mustache that there was always like little bits of bacon and other food from his previous meal that he would have in there because he had such an unkempt and uncut mustache. Just a nasty looking guy. And he was very pompous, and he was one of these chicken hawk type guys. And boy, did he learn to hate Donald Trump. He was in the first Trump administration, and Trump spotted him for the phony, baloney jerk that he was, and forced him out. And so when Trump got in a jam with the so-called classified documents, which the President of the United States has his right to any document because he's the number one guy in the government, right? But John Bolton, after the lawfare types decided to persecute the former president, raid his house at the Mar-a-Lago, John Bolton wanted him to do jail time, cut 30.
2: You know, Republicans used to believe that not prosecuting criminals led to more crime. The answer here is take the politics out of the decision.
1: Okay.
2: And in this case, proceed with the prosecution and do the same for anybody else who does anything even remotely like it. Just read the indictment and ask yourself, if the government can prove what they allege here, shouldn't this man

0: go to jail. The simple fact he had the documents for any reason or no reason should subject him to prosecution.
1: That was then. Now he has been charged with having the same kind of classified documents. Actually, he has signed a plea agreement. He's going to plead guilty. He is going to become a convicted felon. He's 77 years old. His big supporters are Jamie Raskin and Adam Schiff. They say he's being persecuted. So, that's the setup for today's poll question, which is sponsored by Magnum Moving and Storage with a dedicated team of professionals, modern trucks, and alarmed and insured storage facilities. Need moving or storage? 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Jared, what's the poll question? What are the results thus far?
2: Today's poll question, which you can vote in at HowieCarshow.com, is should 77-year-old John the Mustache Bolton get federal prison time for stealing classified documents? Yes, no probation is enough, or don't know.
1: Yes. As the old cliche goes, what's sauce for the goose is sauce for the gander.
2: 81% of the audience says yes, 18% say no probation is enough, 1% say they don't know.
1: The Wall Street Journal says this is just a terrible thing. You know, he's old, and you know, they've already fined him $2.5 million, and he's devoted his life to public service. He's not a rich man, and they're gonna not only bankrupt him, but they're gonna throw him in jail. Just the feds want to throw him in jail just because he committed crimes. But he wanted Trump to go to prison, and Trump had every right to those documents. He had no right to these documents. Throw him in the can and give him a good shave. I'm Howie Carr.
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1: 844-500-4242. So Bolton was shipping all these classified documents to his house on the or to his own personal possession on in an AOL account. Not exactly top security. Made Hillary Clinton look like James Bond with her server. And so the Iranians got in and hacked into it and got everything. And then they were trying to threatening to leak portions of his manuscript of his book that nobody was going to read anyway, found in his email. And so they said, you got to give us some more info or they were trying to shake him down, basically blackmail him for more info. And he said no.
2: Who is Fu Manchu 420 at AOL.com?
1: So the Iranian hacker sent him back a message when he said no, he wouldn't help. Okay, John, as you want. We'll disseminate the expurgated sections of your book by reference to your leaked email. Good luck, Mr. Mustache. Exclamation point. Sounds like something Trump would say if he was impersonating an Iranian.
2: Man, when the Iranians are making fun of your mustache, yikes.
1: I know. I mean, how many of those guys actually have a razor? Not many. Not many. And they're laughing at John Bolton's mustache. 844-500. It would take a heart of stone not to laugh at the thought of him doing prison time. Although I don't think he will do prison time, actually. 844-500-4242. A texter says, boy, John, that didn't really age well, that statement. A lot of statements don't age well, though, do they? You know, it's important to look into one's past and one's potential problems in the future before one makes a statement as sanctimonious as the one Bolton made. 349 says, I think there are a few Iranians hiding in his mustache. Nick, you're next with Howie Carr. Go ahead, Nick.
13: Yeah, let me jump on right where you are right now. People do not understand the width and breadth of U.S. Code 18. For that one document alone,

0: They could have hit him with four or five different charges. For God's sakes, if his secretary or his wife even knew, they get the same penalties. Imagine what they could have done with Clinton if Comey wasn't such a rat working for the Democrats. Imagine what they could have done with that imbecile cadaver of a president who was sitting on, you tell me, they're blacked out in the documentation on the spiffy investigation they did of Biden, right? He would have never seen the light of day. And anybody who knew, imagine they let his attorneys go through the documents that he had. Do you think they would have done that for Trump? No way. His lawyers should have gone to prison forever. This is how crooked and how disgusting the government is. My only wish is, going forward, I hope Colin wins, that I hope a piano falls on her head, and then they have to appoint a Democrat senator, because that's what the governor can do, and then we finally get a good Republican on the next election, and you'll probably see Planner run against that person again. What do you think?
1: No. Hey, no, you're not going to get a good Democrat. There's no such thing other than Fetterman and a handful of people, maybe in the House, but there's no real good Democrats, and I don't think a Republican has much of a chance statewide. I mean, maybe in the 2nd Congressional District, Paula Page, but I'm not sure about statewide. I hope so. I never thought LePage would get elected governor, but it helped that he had two people running against him, you know, two basically Democrats both times. Thanks for the call, Nick. 844-500-4242. Dan, you're next with Howie Carr. Go ahead, Dan.
2: Hey, Howie, what really bothers me about this story is, where did this guy come from? All of a sudden he shows up. Nobody heard of this guy. He wasn't like a councilman, a dog catcher. Where's the investigating people behind him wanting to know who's funding this guy? I mean, we can kind of tell who it is, but I would think that would be the big story. He just shows up and, you know, Elizabeth's behind him and Bernie.
1: And AOC.
2: You know, day one, he's got... Yeah, day one, he's got all these signs on the thing. So,
1: yeah,
2: I would think somebody'd want to go after that story. Simple as that.
1: You know, the thing is, sometimes these people just come out of nowhere. I mean, look at the AOC came out of nowhere. I mean, Bernie in the 70s, he was running for something every year, whether it was municipal office in Burlington in the off years, or whether he was running statewide in the even numbered years. And you know, the fake Indian came out of nowhere, basically. I mean, nobody had ever heard it. She wasn't even from Massachusetts. And she gets elected. I mean, this just happens, especially with the Democrats. It's almost like with the Democrats, if you have this, shady background, it's even better than if you've worked your way up through the ranks. You know, I was going to say, look at all the Democrats in Massachusetts. How many of them were actually born here in Massachusetts? At least Plattner was born in Maine. That's, I mean, that doesn't count for much, but it's more than Bellows can say, the Secretary of State who tried to throw Trump off the ballot. She's from Massachusetts, wouldn't you know it? 844-500-4242. 781, the Bolton story sounds like it's from Boris and Natasha. 508, no one's above the law. If you hate Trump and want to throw him in jail, in fact, you are above the law. That's what the Wall Street Journal is basically suggesting today in their editorial. So there's an interesting story in the Daily Caller by this guy named Will Upton. And he's a friend of Lindsay Fifield, the woman who was, basically stabbed in the back by the New York Times. And he used to be a PR consultant, and he says that this is what you call a catch and kill story. Now that may be a term you're vaguely familiar with. Remember when they were reporting on the Stormy Daniels story about a Stormy had the brief romantic interlude with Donald Trump, and then she was going to try to sell the story when he was running for president, and he didn't really need that. And so his friends allegedly at the National Enquirer, which was at that point, you know, still kind of a publication, they went to Stormy Daniels and paid her basically about $1 million

0: $1,000 just to write a column on, you know, best salad dressing or something like that. And they call it a catch. And you say, but you, she has to give them exclusive rights to everything. So they, by giving her $1 million for these ridiculous right, non-existent rights to exclusivity, they kill the story. They catch her and they kill the story. And Will Upton goes into this and he says, that's a hard catch and kill. Because they just stopped it through the election. It later got out, but by then it was too late. The soft catch and kill is when you go to somebody and you lull them into thinking you're going to do the real story, the real expose, and you're really working for the person who's going to be exposed. So you write the story to minimize the damage. And so what happened here was, this was a soft catch and kill. They gulled her in, and the other women too, apparently. But her specifically, because she had the most stuff, including all the documents. With the fact that she knew about the death's head tattoo. And he flat out lied about that last night at MSDNC. I mean, how would she know? So she knew about the tattoo, but he didn't know. That's her story now. That's his story now. It's preposterous on its face. So they lulled her into thinking that they were going to do this story, and then it becomes this, basically a puff piece. And that's what happened here. So now she's angry, and she's talking to conservatives and other people, and I think she's going to come out with something fairly soon about what really happened. And I hope she can get the other women to come out too. And we still don't know about the whoever, men or women, or more likely boys, girls and or boys that he was communicating with on Kick, the Predator's Paradise app that he had on his phone until this week. He didn't remove it until this very week. 844-500-4242. This guy, this friend of hers, Will Upton, in the Daily Caller. Let me be clear, the New York Times story was not journalism. It was a soft catch-and-kill operation. It was a favor to Plattner's campaign, a disservice to readers, and an insult to the women who say they were hurt by him. The term catch and kill refers to a shady practice where a public relations firm or consultant works with a friendly news outlet. Friendly news outlet like the New York Times that was pitched or stumbled upon a negative story about a client to effectively catch and then kill the story or delay it until it no longer has impact, like the Stormy Daniels story. A soft catch and kill works similarly, but the details are softened or buried deep in the narrative to soften the bite. The outlet can claim it did its job, but they've given the target just enough wiggle room to survive. The Times' supposed vaunted expose on Plattner buries its lead 22 paragraphs into the piece. Prior to publications, I'm told the Times spoke to two women who had credibly accused Plattner of sexual assault. This detail was revealed to Fifield, likely in an effort to encourage her to divulge more of her story. Those women's allegations never made it into the story. They were killed by the Times editor and by Plattner's attorney, I am told. This guy, his name is Will Upton. I've arranged both hard and soft catch and kills in the past as a public relations hack. Make no mistake, that is what we're seeing playing out here, and the reporters and editors at the Times should be ashamed. Would that they were capable of being shamed. 844-500-4242. Gene, you're next with Howie Carr. Go ahead, Gene.
1: Howie, you forgot about the other woman who from Colorado who moved here. Her name, I was going to say Catherine Clark, but it didn't seem like right. Yes, I mean, she is a total witch. I tried to reach out to her, and she just, because she is in my
0: district. Yeah.
1: And I wanted to, I forget what it was, but after that, I said, forget it,
0: Yeah.
1: Just like all of them around here. They're all in the bag for Democrats. So anyway, I just thought I'd...
0: Yeah, no, she is terrible. She lived in Connecticut too, and her husband had a hack job with the state, and she's got the trans kid that assaulted a Boston police officer on the common during one of those Antifa riots a few years back. Just yeah, you're right. She's a hideous person beyond belief, and she's very high up in the hierarchy of the House leadership. Another reason to keep control of the U.S. House of Representatives in Republican hands, because otherwise she'll have a lot of power. Thanks for the call, Gene. Josh, you're next with Howie Carr. Go ahead, Josh.
2: How's it going, Howie?
0: Good.
2: Hey, I just want to let you know that I work in the Down East area, and I go by Grand Platner, P. Hustle, the nipple Nazi's main office where he likes to campaign out of. And I actually know a lot of guys that know him personally, and they none of them have anything good to say about the guy. He's an awful person, you know, and it's just... And him to saying that, like, I don't know if this is true or not, but him saying that blue-collar workers are all racist, it's like, do you not know the demographic of blue-collar workers? You have all kinds of ethnicities working as a blue-collar. Like, how dare you? You know what I mean?
0: He doesn't know anybody. He claims to be blue-collar, but he doesn't know any blue-collar people. He's a Nepo baby. He's a rich kid that went to Crotch Kiss School in Connecticut. Total fraud. Thanks for the call, Josh. 844-500-4242. I'm Howie Carr.
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0: is back.
1: You got to hear this cut. I'm not going to play a bunch of cuts of these hypocritical Democrats saying there's a difference between a Brett Kavanaugh and Graham Plattner. Yeah, the difference is that Brett Kavanaugh was not guilty as opposed to Graham Plattner. But listen, just play. This is instructive. This cut from a former Clinton aide named Keith Boykin. Cut 23.
2: How is this not disqualifying for him, given the standard that Democrats have established for believing women in situations like this?
3: You're asking me, huh? Maybe the first person to answer this. Well, I don't know that it isn't. You know, I think for people who've been saying the Democrats should be consistent and that they should believe women, it's hard to not look at this case and say, well, you have to apply a different standard to it. I think it's a very complicated problem for the Democratic Party because the Democratic Party set itself up to be the party that believes women.
2: Right.
3: And so when you have somebody many people in the party have invested in, what do you do when there's an allegation that comes up? And so I think, I think it's going to be a problem for the party.
1: It's hard to look at this, not to look at this case and say, well, you have to apply a different standard. No standard. If it weren't for double standards or no standards, they would have no standards at all. None whatsoever. Jay, you're next with Howie Carr. Go ahead, Jay.
4: Yeah. Hey,
1: break it up. 844-500-4242. I love this one from Graham Plattner. He went to Hotchkiss School, so I don't think he knows how a hit works. Cut 21.
5: Have you had any communication with the folks at the DSEC or Democratic operatives who have talked about dropping out, who have talked about other options? Have you received any communication today about that?
6: No, I have not. And I expect that we will not, primarily because what we've built up here, it's robust. It's very strong.
1: It's robust. It's very strong. You really think they're going to tell you that they're going to whack you? 844-500-4242. Pitiful. Just pitiful how bad these people are. The fake Indian she was in a rage over the allegations against Brett Kavanaugh. Is she, and again, there was no basis. They were all lies. They were all made up. Is she worried about these corroborated allegations, charges against Plattner? Cut 26.
7: Aren't you worried about more coming out about his past that could damage his chances?
8: What I'm worried about is another day of war in Iran.
9: Are these accusations disturbing to you?
8: What is disturbing to me is what's happening in this economy and how right now the Republicans just sign off on it.
1: Pivot to the economy in 3, 2, 1. 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
13: From ABC News, I'm Mike DeBusky. President Trump is calling for incoming acting director of national intelligence Bill Pulte to further downsize the intelligence community, telling reporters the amount of employees has been way too high for way too long. ABC News White House correspondent Karen Travers says he's comparing DNI to the Department of Education.
14: The president brought that up and compared it to that, saying this maybe should even be terminated. He wasn't specific about what his plans would be, but certainly indicating he wants to see Pulte go in there and shake things up and limit the size of this sprawling office right now that, of course, oversees spy agencies.
13: A federal appeals court in D.C. heard arguments today over President Trump's plans to build a new White House ballroom. ABC's Stephen Portnoy has more from Washington.
15: Much of the two-hour appeals court proceeding focused on whether the National Trust for Historic Preservation has standing to sue over the ballroom project. A lawyer for the Justice Department put forward the administration's view that courts cannot stop the construction. And in response to a hypothetical question posed by one of the three judges, the government's lawyer said if the president suddenly decided to bulldoze the Statue of Liberty, no one would have standing to sue once the damage has been done.
13: An appeals court in Colorado has overturned the convictions of two paramedics in the death of Elijah McClain. They were convicted in 2023 for a 2019 encounter where they were accused of giving McClain a fatal dose of ketamine in an effort to sedate him. But Dion Schaffner with advocacy group Epitome of Black Excellence and Partnership calling on elected officials to speak out.
16: This is not a time to be bashful. This is not a time to be political or politically correct. You don't get to...

0: count yourself out. We will be watching every single one of you.
1: The judge in the case says the case should be sent back for a possible retrial. 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
1: A California judge ruled a few weeks ago that that notorious Cars for Kids ad had to stop airing. But now it's back, at least for the time being, with a new court order allowing the ad to run. ABC's Alex Stone has details.
6: This went back to a Southern California man who said he donated a vehicle after he heard the ad on the radio and thought the money was going to be going to needy children. But he then learned, and this was part of his lawsuit, that the money was actually going to Orthodox Jewish programs in New York and New Jersey, and the money was going to Israel, that the money was being used to send teenagers to Israel and for a $16 million building there that the organization has.
1: Measles cases in the United States have surpassed 2,000 for the second year in a row, according to new data from the Centers for Disease Control. This November, the Pan American Health Organization will evaluate whether the U.S. has lost its elimination status for that illness, which it has held since 2000. An investigation is underway after the front landing gear of a Lufthansa passenger jet suddenly collapsed while it was on the ground.
7: It was parked at a gate in Frankfurt, Germany, just moments before passengers were set to board the flight to Los Angeles. The nose of the plane crashing down, one expert we spoke with said the leading theory in this is that maintenance was being done on the aircraft and something went wrong. Authorities, of course, are going to investigate.
1: ABC's Rhiannon Alley. Several crew members were on board, but no one was seriously hurt. I'm Mike Dubosky, ABC News.
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10: 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Top headlines this afternoon. Keene's annual art walk kicks off tonight with a reception and party to welcome the 10-day festival. The town of Marlow is preparing for a 2-day celebration for America's 250th birthday this weekend. And emergency crews responded to an aircraft crash at Jaffrey Airport shortly after noon today. Meteorologist Joe Shaka is calling for partly sunny skies today with highs in the mid to upper 80s, partly cloudy tonight with lows in the upper 50s, partly sunny tomorrow with highs in the upper 80s, Sunday, scattered showers with highs in the upper 70s, and Monday, mostly sunny with highs in the mid 70s. The latest on these stories and more coming your way in 24 minutes. In the WKBK News Center, I'm Paige Lenahan.
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11: Welcome to the Howie Carr Show, 844-500-4242. Yesterday, an amazing document was filed in Bristol County. It recounted some of the horrific text messages between the corrupt, fired Massachusetts State Police Sergeant Michael Proctor and his buddy, high school classmate, recently retired Tuesday, Canton PD Sergeant Sean Good. And it was just remarkably horrible, horrific, racist, misogynist, nasty comments. I mean, words and phrases I had never heard. And I've not lived a sheltered life. Like, I won't even get into it at this point. But it was pretty awful. And Michael Proctor he's going to be deposed supposedly on Monday in one of the Karen Reed wrongful death suits. She's, I think, a defendant in that one, and along with some of the bars in Canton. And joining us now on the line to discuss it is one of her attorneys, Damon Seligson, and he's going to be one of the people at the deposition of Michael Proctor, if it indeed occurs. Damon Seligson, thanks for joining us. And you and Alan Jackson and the rest of your team did a fantastic job with that filing yesterday. It was everything that it was advertised to be, and it was devastating. And I assume there's a lot more in there too, because they said they had 44,000 pages, right? And there was only about, I don't know how many, 100, 150 of these awful text messages. You must have a lot more in the quiver ready to go, right?
17: Well, thanks for having me, Howie. We certainly have a lot of evidence that is similar to this, and it's hard to shock people who aren't able to be shocked, like myself and perhaps you. But I was pretty stunned by what we were reading, and it's very telling. And we've brought it out, and we've made it public, and it's important, and it just shows what we're dealing with. So thank you for the kind words, but the complaint's actually very, very, it's a devastating complaint, because it highlights just how troubling this investigation was based on who was involved in it.
11: I think if you look beyond all the terrible things he said about people, I think the smokingest of the smoking guns was when he says that he planted coke on defendants.
17: Yeah.
11: I mean, this is a guy who's been on national TV saying that he's appalled that you Karen Reed's lawyers would accuse him of planting tail light. Yet he admits, or he brags about planting cocaine on defendants.
17: Yeah, no, that's unbelievably harmful to him. It's beyond ironic. I mean, we live in a civilized society, and there's a social contract that we as a community have with law enforcement. They'll protect and serve and do so impartially and fairly and lawfully, and we as the community will abide and obey the laws. But when those who are charged to protect and serve us are bigoted blatantly like this, and that bleeds in and infects their investigation, this is the type of thing we have to bring out to show that there was a real malicious, wrongful investigation and prosecution of Karen Reed.
11: Not just his own cases, but don't you think if you were a defense attorney, you would now want to ask every state police officer in Massachusetts who gets onto the witness stand, have you ever planted evidence like Michael Proctor has admitted to planting evidence?
17: Yeah, it's crazy. Does this mean other lawyers who have clients who have been convicted, who have been prosecuted as a result of an investigator who has this type of history, do they go and ask for their cases to be looked at and opened up and perhaps vacated? And then what is the policy and protocol going forward for the Massachusetts State Police, and as well as town police stations and forces like Canton? Do they suddenly have to look beyond and at people's private phones to find out what kind of characters they have. Perhaps they should, because if you don't, it's readily foreseeable that the consequences of letting someone like this investigate and prosecute and perhaps plant evidence, admittedly, look what can happen. It's astonishing, it's outrageous, and it's a violation of that social contract I talked about. And it leads to consequences that are devastating. When you've got people with this type of content in their communication history, I mean, it's just shocking.
11: He refers to women at one point as hatchet wounds. I've never heard anyone say that.
17: Yeah. No, it's just it's despicable. It's abhorrent. You know, does that misogyny and that sort of bigotry bleed into his opinions about a female defendant? I would argue absolutely. You know, it's just there isn't a gender, an ethnicity, or someone who isn't a white male who is not the subject of his of these
11: his ire,
17: abusive. Yeah,
11: his abuse,
17: vile ire, yeah,
11: vituperative. Exactly. I think you called him. I may have been maybe it was Graham Plattner who referred to hatchet wounds. I get the Proctor and Plattner at this point begin to kind of run together. They're both so obnoxious. What's going to happen on Monday? Do you think he's going to show up for the at 9 o'clock?
17: Well, so it's a very good timely question. We have just received and has just been filed on the docket in the wrongful death case, an emergency motion to protect for a protective order because he's told us that he is unavailable on Monday for reasons we don't know why. And so we've literally just received an emergency motion for protective order arguing on Friday afternoon at 3 o'clock that he cannot appear on Monday at 10, which so we're going to address that, Howie. So we'll have to see what comes of it, but I'm not surprised. He's having a bad week.
11: But, you know, the thing is, you told me earlier today that, you know, there's all these lawyers and these plaintiffs and defendants in this particular wrongful death civil case. You said there were going to be 17 or 18 people coming in, and one of them is Alan Jackson. He's flying in. I know he was on the Today Show today in New York City, but you know he flew in. I mean, this is an expensive proposition. I mean, he has to clear out his calendar, and this guy just you know, he's getting the vapors because he's been exposed. How does he get away with this?
17: It's a very good question. Alan is coming in. He is going to appear for the deposition. He's going to be with us on Monday, which is fabulous. We love Alan. He's superb, knows this case better than anybody else. And he is coming in. It's a costly thing. He's a busy, busy lawyer with a tight schedule. Last week, we had a hearing in this case where Judge Gilday, who's presiding over this case, was very adamant that he does not want to see delays and he does not want to see schedule changes. He wants us to work it out as professional adults. And then we get this on a Friday afternoon. So I don't believe he's going to be very happy with this. And so we'll have to see what comes of it, but we're proceeding ahead as if the deposition is going to go forward.
11: So Judge Gilday, who seems to be a very reasonable guy, he has to make the decision on whether or not Proctor gets to take a sick day on Monday.
17: Yeah, I mean, when you file an emergency motion, regardless of who the judge is, and I agree with you, Judge Gilday is trying to get the case done in a very thoughtful way. He's keeping a lot of lawyers' proverbial feet to the fire, which I respect.
11: Including yours.
17: including us, exactly. And that's part of what we signed up for. So, you know, he will address it. Given how he has dealt with things that he doesn't find acceptable, I've got my suspicions about how he's going to address this. But he's not going to be pleased with a last-minute request for a continuance or a protective order without an explanation. Typically, you put in there, I have a family emergency, or I am ill, or, you know, my car broke down, or something. There's nothing in the motion. It's just he's not available. So we'll have to see how we respond to that.
11: If I wanted to tweet that out, I would just say that's all he says is, quote, not available, unquote.
17: Yeah, just not available, unavailable for undisclosed reasons. And it's I'm not telling you anything that's not already filed on the public docket. So
11: unavailable.
17: His lawyer, unavailable. Yeah. You know. So what does that mean?
11: This has been scheduled for months. How soon are any of these trials going to take place? I know you, but Damon, you were trying to, you know, consolidate all of these cases, and you know, civil cases tend to drag on, and you can ask more questions, and there's more parties involved in the depositions litigation. How long before we're going to see any of these cases, any of them, go to trial?
17: So the case that's sort of ahead of the race, because now there's four lawsuits, the one that's leading the race to trial is the wrongful death case, because it was filed first and we're really proceeding ahead with discovery.
11: This one.
17: We're talking at least another 18 months.
11: Wow.
17: I mean, I know Judge Gilday doesn't want to hear that, but the way this is proceeding, the motion practice, you know, you get through discovery, you do written discovery, you send documents to one another, you bicker and fight about documents not being produced. Then you start with deposition discovery. Then you do motions to compel people to come back. Then you have dispositive motions, summary judgment or other types of dispositive motions. Then you have expert disclosures and you argue about whether or not those are junk science or based on proper methodology. Right. Then you have a pretrial conference and then you go to trial. So we've got a lot of different hoops to jump through. And when you cannot get depositions done, all the other events on the horizon sort of take a back seat. And so things get pushed out, which is why Judge Gilday wants us to move expeditiously and not have delays. So this is a problem.
11: And in this case, you had more than a dozen people had to make sure that they cleared their schedule for Monday morning at 9 o'clock. And now this crooked, disgraced cop just says he's unavailable.
17: He's filed an emergency motion saying he cannot appear for unexplained reasons. And you've got people that have cleared their schedule to be here, including someone that's coming out from Los Angeles.
11: Have you talked to Alan Jackson about this? Does he know about this yet?
17: Not yet. He will know soon. He's on all the emails with us, so he'll know soon. So we'll have to see. But he'll have the same reaction as us, which is, you know, WTF.
11: How about Karen Reed? Have you talked to her about this? She listens to the show some days. She may be getting the news firsthand right now.
17: I think we've notified her. I'll have to check. There's a bunch of us that are communicating, but she's going to have the same reaction as us. They're coming back from that appearance on the Today Show, and I haven't communicated with them since. But everyone's going to have the same reaction, which is, what are you doing? Come on. You know, but I'll be honest with you, after filing the lawsuit, we figured, you know, how is he going to react? Doesn't give him an excuse not to appear for a duly noticed, properly served subpoena to be at a deposition. But given what we had filed yesterday, it's not surprising that he's suddenly unavailable.
11: No, it's not. But I mean, he's an adult. You know, he did this to himself. You know, this is not on you and Karen and Alan Jackson. You know, he did this, and he has to face the consequences.
17: And we have to do our job as lawyers and to advocate zealously for her. And the claims are our claims and defenses are supported by evidence that's out there. And it's our job to go and get it. And we got it. And it's deeply troubling and very helpful for her claims and defenses in the various cases. He had to know this stuff was out there. That's why I think he withdrew his appeal of his termination, was he probably thought, well, they're going to get my phone and put some troubling content on there.
11: His lawyer quit. His lawyer's a state police type lawyer, and he quit as soon as the texts were released, right?
17: Yeah, I think so. I don't know. Yeah. I don't know why he quit, but we've got it's a different attorney that's filed a motion for a protective order this afternoon.
11: Oh. Damon Seligson, we really appreciate you being with us, and thanks for the breaking news, although I'm kind of disappointed. I was looking forward to to his appearance.
17: You're coming with your popcorn, Howie. I
11: I was. All right. Well, we'll stay in touch and let us know. It'll be on the docket when you guys file a. So Gilday, the judge will probably be making a decision tonight, I guess, right? Or soon anyway.
17: If we can get our opposition on before the end of the day, it's a Friday. He probably will look at it. Otherwise, it might be a decision earlier Monday morning. But take a look at the docket, and you'll see what we file perhaps over the weekend.
11: All right. Thank you, Damon Seligson. You're doing a great job, and best to everybody on your team. 844-5.
17: Otherwise, it might be a decision earlier Monday morning. But take a look at the docket, and you'll see what we file perhaps over the weekend.
11: All right.

0: 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You will be amazed. 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There is a reason why we say Perfect Smiles. 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Because it truly does. Recently, a neighbor had a friend who went in for a routine checkup and they found a lump under his tongue. Oral care is critical to your health. 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
1: Who's Bear?
2: That's another nickname I have.
3: Yeah, the Bear. The Bear can't make it. He's hibernating. I mean, come on. This is what I mean about a two-tier justice system in Massachusetts. I mean, this guy is the slimiest, rottenest. You've read the text in my column, or you hit the link that we put to the whole filing, to the whole complaint. You know what a slime ball this guy is, and he's claiming that he has to get the day off. Are you kidding me? This Judge Gilday, he's really good. I like the guy. He's no nonsense. He keeps going, what's the delay? I mean, he kind of knows what the delay is, but he just keeps pushing them. And he files it at 3, so how are you supposed to get a response? He's supposed to be sworn in first thing Monday morning. How Massachusetts is it? I'm Howie Carr.
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6: Good afternoon. Keene's annual art walk returns this evening for its 10-day run. From June 5th to June 14th, the Keene Art Walk will showcase the work of more than 80 artists, schools, organizations, and community groups. Festivities begin tonight with a free opening reception from 5:30 to 7 p.m. at Mon Ami Jewelry. New this year, Art Walk organizers have replaced the traditional Saturday festival component with a Friday night kickoff party at Madame Cherie's from 7 to 9 p.m. The party will feature performances by Know Your Program and Gavin Key and Get Down, with face painting by Caitlin Brown. The festival will continue until the 14th in downtown Keene. All events are free and open to the public. Marlo is preparing a two-day celebration this weekend for America's 250th birthday. Patty Little of the Marlow Historical Society, who spoke to Dan Mitchell during WKBK's Good Morning program last week, says the event will offer festivities for both residents and visitors and is inviting everyone to come out and join the celebration.
7: We have President Calvin Coolidge coming, and he was the president at America's 150th birthday. So he'll be here. General Stark will be here. That's our Live Freer, Die Motto author. He's going to be mingling with the crowd all day. We also have a battlefield surgeon coming up who was a famous surgeon from the Dover area during the Revolutionary period. And we also are joined by an actress, and her name is Cheryl Fay, and she comes out of Boston. She has a whole program called Women in History, and she's going to be portraying Abigail Adams.
6: Marlowe's America 250 celebration gets underway this Saturday, June 6th. Emergency crews responded to a reported aircraft crash at Jaffrey Airport shortly after noon today. According to emergency radio communications, a small single aircraft crashed near the airport on Turnpike Road. Initial reports indicated one person was trapped inside the aircraft following the crash. The occupant of the plane suffered burn injuries and was transported by UMass Life Flight. Fire, EMS, and mutual aid responders from neighboring communities were called to assist at the airport as crews worked to stabilize the scene. The extent of the pilot's injuries and the circumstances surrounding the crash are not known. Authorities had not released additional information at this time.
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8: partly sunny today. Highs 85 to 88. A partly cloudy sky tonight. Lows 58 to 61. Partly sunny tomorrow. Slight chance of an afternoon thunderstorm. Highs 86 to 89. Scattered showers and thunderstorms Sunday. A little bit cooler. Highs 76 to 79. And mostly sunny Monday. Highs 73 to 76. I'm meteorologist Joe Shaka from the WKBK Weather Center.
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5: I know that was a short segment, but we wanted to keep Damon on a little longer because there was a breaking news on the top story of the week locally, or the top one of the top two stories, the other one being Plattner. You know, and again, I got to... It was Plattner who talked about the hatchet wounds. There was so much horrific stuff that came out yesterday. It all just kind of blended together. And somebody texted and said Plattner and Proctor would be buddies if they met. Well, they will both take a drink under extreme social pressure. We certainly know that. And they both have an equally high opinion of the female sex.
6: Fireball.
5: They fireball. Yes, indeed. 844-500-4242, 617 prediction. Proctor will not be available for 90 days after checking himself into an unnamed health facility to be treated for some unknown condition. I think it's going to be the same place that the Foxborough Flasher went after he was lugged for exposing himself at the country music concert at the Patriot Place, if you know what I mean. That was in Florida. This is PR 101. Make the villain, Proctor, the victim, or blame his actions on this unnamed condition. You know, I think that wore thin. I know that's PR 101, but I think it wore thin about 40 years ago. You know, kind of like saying, we have to pass the override of Prop 2.5 for the children. Or we have to raise the tolls for the crumbling infrastructure. Nobody buys it anymore. Nobody buys any of this BS. 844-500-4242. 774 says the term hatchet wound is a vulgar reference. I know what it's a reference to. People think it resembles. I know what it resembles. I've heard it before, but not recently. Yeah, me too. I mean, I've never heard it. I was talking with a guy today who's even older than me. And he said he's never heard it either. And again, neither of us have grown up in particularly refined circumstances. And it's news to me. Proctor and Good were referring to blacks as shines. I mean, that is an archaic slur, really. Shines? But then, you know, I didn't have, Anne Frank is a lying bleep. I didn't have that on my bingo card either, or my dance card. 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Jared, what's the poll question? What are the results thus far?
7: Today's poll question, which you can vote in at HowieCarshow.com, is should 77-year-old John Mr. Mustache Bolton get federal prison time for stealing classified documents? Yes, no, probation is enough, or don't know.
5: Yes.
7: 83% of the audience says yes. 15% say no, probation is enough, and 2% say don't know.
5: The fact that he wanted to throw Trump into the can is enough reason to throw him into the can for doing the same thing that he accused Trump of doing, which he didn't do. But there are other reasons, too. And I've got cuts from Schiff and from Raskin. But I think I'll play Raskin. Cut 31.
8: You know, it's hard to know what to say about this other than...
5: He's guilty. How about that? He's guilty.
8: There is no way that had Bolton not broken with Donald Trump, he would be facing these charges today. In other words, he's going to have a very strong claim of selective and vindictive prosecution.
5: Apparently not that strong.
8: Because it's only being brought because he said that Donald Trump was, you know, melting before Vladimir Putin, was constantly mixing government business with personal money-making business, and so on. I mean, he wrote a whole book saying if Trump were to be elected again, the second term would be far worse than the first term. And so there's no doubt that revenge is being exacted against him for those kinds of statements.
5: I thought it was called the rule of law, Representative Raskin. I thought no man is above the law. I seem to recall that, being told that about a million times when Donald Trump was being persecuted. 844-500-4242. Nancy Pelosi, she was in high heels yesterday in the Capitol. She was actually moving fairly sprightly compared to what she has in the past. But she was confronted by Allison Steinberg from Lindell TV. You know, that's the Mr. Pillow.
7: Mike the Pillow Guy.
5: Mike the Pillow Guy. So she's at... We gave away the punchline. But you're gonna have a chuckle of this if you haven't heard it. This is Nancy Pelosi with the woman from Lindell TV. Cut 33.
3: Hi, Congresswoman Pelosi. Last time I asked you about January 6th, why you turned the National Guard away on January 6th, you told me to shut up and that I was repeating Republican talking.
6: You to shut up again because you're speaking lies. And
3: wait,
6: I don't have
3: right
6: anything
3: here,
6: to do
3: you're
6: with
3: right
6: it.
3: Here on the record saying,
6: no,
3: I'll admit it.
6: No, I did not admit it. The president never sent, would agree to send the National Guard. Don't waste your time or mine on you.
3: Why was your daughter filming you on January 6th?
6: Why don't you get away?
3: These are just questions the American people want answers to.
6: No, you know what? I don't even think you're a real journalist. Okay. You work for Mike the Pillow Man?
3: Actually, I do, and we're very proud.
6: Don't consider that journalism. Mike the Pillow Man, that's not journalism. I don't have any reason to talk to you.
3: I'd love to give you a free pillow.
6: We should record this. I want people to know that you're not a real journalist. You work for Mike the Pillow Man, and all you do is spout untruths. Okay. Get away from me.
3: You can insult me all you want, but...
6: Get away from me.
9: Thank you, guys.
3: Thank you, Congresswoman. We'll give you a my pillow so you can have a nice sleep tonight, okay? Take care.
5: Apparently, if you go to My Pillow, they have a code today. It's called Pelosi. You can get a discount. I heard that on another show this morning. I think it's probably true, though. It's pretty funny. Mike the Pillow Man. You know, you're not a real journalist like Scott Pelley. Like Scott Pelley. Do you remember I told you a couple of weeks ago there was a story in the Jerusalem Post about Ahmadinejad, the former president of Iran, and he apparently his house got bombed in the early days by the Israelis, and they don't know if he's dead or alive. But there was a stupid story saying that that the Americans and the Israelis wanted him to take over after the original Ayatollah was killed in the on the first day on February 28th. And it was pretty ridiculous because this guy was insane, and a guy wrote a story for the Jerusalem Post. About he met him when he was in New York, Ahmadinejad, speaking to the UN, and he was saying all these crazy things, and he said that the Mahdi, who's like the savior of the Shiites, sometimes appeared to him in a green haze, like the Green Hornet or something, I don't know, and mesmerized everybody. And he told this guy that, you know, was writing in the Jerusalem Post, he said, do you know why Israelis live to be 82 and Iranians live to be 62? The guy's going, this guy's insane. But he says, no, Mr. President, why do the Israelis live 20 years longer? He says, because the Israelis send us poisoned rats. And so the journalist, whatever it was, said they send poison rats. And how do the Israelis get them, given the geography? How do they get them into Iran? He said, they swim across the Persian Gulf. These little rats swimming like dozens of miles. And so the journalist said, Mr. Ahmadinejad, how do they get over there? He says, you do not know. Read the protocols of the elders of Zion. Okay, I'm setting this up because this is Scott Pelley talking about meeting former President Ahmadinejad, who was too crazy to even become president of Iran. But this was Scott Pelley's take because he's such a crack journalist. Cut 14.
9: In fact, he's very wily, I would tell you. Crazy like a fox, perhaps, but he's a very, very wily character. Fascinating man in background. He is genuinely religious, genuinely humble. There are no fancy clothes, fancy cars. He lives with his wife and has three children. They live in an apartment in Tehran. Mm. He is a very modest man and said to be absolutely incorruptible as well. He's a fascinating character.
10: Dangerous?
9: The policies of Iran are dangerous, and I think he's capable of pursuing those policies.
10: Scott Pelley, great job last night. Thanks for coming in this morning. Appreciate
9: Thank you.
10: It.
5: Scott, would you call him an austere religious scholar? He only has one fear I'd like to tell you about. He's very worried about poisoned rats, especially when they're wet, because they've just come out swimming the Persian Gulf, sent by the Zionist entity.
11: It's a figure of speech.
5: Limerick guy says from now on the speaker will be known as Nancy Pilowski. 844-500-4242. I'm Howie Carr.
4: Howie Carr will return.
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5: 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It's the most magical, fabulous show that we have. All three of these parts do corporate events. And when you think corporate events, most people think suit and tie and corporate and that's it. It is a fun way to do something different. 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It's an absolute fabulous way to bring families together, corporations together. It also brings unity with your company together. 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Family reunions, we're actually doing a graduation party next week. There's 75 people coming out, from grandparents to little ones. We cater to everybody.
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5: Takes it straight to me, absolutely. I can do everything you're looking for. The magical part for some of these companies is they like to have the park to themselves. We also can do private events for people. We will close the park down. We will do an event just for you.
4: How many people do you need for that?
5: It normally varies on it. Depends. Like last summer, we had one of our ones. We did maybe 400 people. We shut the park down because it was depending what they wanted, how they wanted their event catered. We do the same thing for Spooky World. So we will actually close the park down, and we will have a night of private scares just for you. And if you remember, Spooky World isn't just scares and screams. Spooky World, we have DJ set up, we have food set up, we have fire pit set up. So it's screaming, laughing, yelling. We give you the whole gamut. And Holly Jolly Journey is truly, it's a visit to the North Pole. It's just we brought it to New England.
4: So it's Mel's Funway Park until what date?
5: Mel's will stay open all the way through Halloween also during the Halloween show. But as soon as Halloween ends, everything just gets converted over to our Holly Jolly Journey. So you can still come out and do go-karts during your events, during your Spooky World. You can still do mini golf. You can still do batting cages. But if you're coming for Holly Jolly, it's truly just a night of magical lights.
4: And so how far away do people come from, where their companies or their schools or whatever?
5: We have companies. Fidelity has done a bunch. Bank of America has done a bunch with us. We've had small auto mechanic dealerships. So it's, they come from all walks of life to the park because it's something unique. It's something they leave with a memory that isn't the typical where you go out somewhere for dinner, everybody has some laughs, has some drinks, everybody goes home. When you leave from an event we have, you go home with memories and you talk about it forever.
4: And do most companies bring the kids with them? They have them.
5: A lot of companies will bring kids because we'll set up extra bouncy houses. We'll do face painting for the kids. We do balloon making for the kids. So we entertain so the adults, they can still be adults and enjoy. It's almost like having a built-in babysitter. We take care of the kids while you take care of yourselves.
4: So again, what's the address if people want to learn more about what they can get? I mean, the park is open.
5: It's open right now for the rest of the season. Every day from now all the way until the end of October. 10 a.m. in the morning, 10 p.m. at night on weeknights, 11 o'clock on the weekends. 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They're arriving around 11 o'clock. They'll spend 5 or 6 hours with us. We'll start with a barbecue, have some fun, finish with a continental breakfast for the kids.
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5: Absolutely. 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You'll get my email directly. 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
11: From ABC News, I'm Mike Dubusky. President Trump is pushing for Bill Pulte, the incoming acting director of national intelligence, to reduce the size of the nation's spy agencies. More from ABC's Karen Travers at the White House.
12: He reportedly told the Wall Street Journal that Bill Pulte, in this role as acting director of national intelligence, could really shake things up, downsizing the ODNI. He could also push forward to release classified documents related to the 2020 election, something that, of course, President Trump likes to talk about a lot, and has said that the idea of having an acting official in this role gives you more power.
11: Today, a federal appeals court in Washington, D.C. heard arguments in the case of President Trump's plans to build a new White House ballroom, with lawyers for the president looking to throw out a lower court decision which had halted construction.
13: A lawyer for the Justice Department told the appellate judges it's the administration's view that courts cannot stop the ballroom's construction, and that the National Trust for Historic Preservation in particular doesn't have standing to sue. Obama-appointed Judge Patricia Millette posed this hypothetical.
14: Bulldoze the Statue of Liberty.
13: She asked DOJ attorney Yakov Roth, if the president suddenly decided to demolish the famous statue in New York Harbor, would no one have standing to sue?
14: Nothing can be done.
15: I think that's right, yes.
13: Stephen Portnoy, ABC News, Washington.
11: Job numbers for May were almost double what analysts had been expecting. University of Michigan economics professor Justin Wolfers tells ABC News that lowers the chance of a recession this year.
16: We had a pretty miserable 2025, but it looks like the middle or the early and middle parts of 2026 really suggest the labor market's moving along. And I think the thing this will really do is it's time to stop talking about the word recession. Recessions don't happen when the labor market's motoring along like this.
11: And it's a life sentence for Brendan Banfield, the man convicted earlier this year in the murder of his wife and one other person. You're listening to ABC News.
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11: No real movement when it comes to peace negotiations between the U.S. and Iran after President Trump rejected a potential peace plan. ABC's Tom Sufi Burridge reports from Israel.
19: President Trump was talking about a potential plan that was on the cards, he says, at the very beginning of the war. It would have involved special forces, U.S. special forces, airdropping into Iran. He said heavy equipment would also have been airlifted into those areas. And the idea was for those special forces to conduct some kind of engineering operation to extract some of, or if not all of, Iran's stocks of enriched uranium, which are thought to be buried deep within mountains.
11: To the war in Ukraine now, where Russia's Vladimir Putin rejected an offer from Ukrainian President Volodymyr Zelensky to sit down for peace negotiations there. Recently, Ukrainian forces struck St. Petersburg using drones to hit military and oil facilities. Former Defense Department official Mick Mulroy.
20: For Ukraine, as they advance drone technology far beyond any country in the world, they are showing that this is not the end of it. It's going to keep being more advanced and having a greater impact on the battlefield as they come up with these new innovative ways to take the fight to Russia.
11: And Lego has released its largest set ever, a model of the Sagrada Familia Cathedral in Barcelona, Spain, complete with more than 12,000 pieces. I'm Mike Dubusky, ABC News.
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22: 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Top headlines this afternoon. The Keene Swampats had a strong start on their 2026 season last year. A proposed budget in Keene is moving ahead, with funding for additional firefighters and the possibility of higher taxes. And the Cheshire Medical Center has surpassed its $42 million fundraising goal for a major capital campaign. Meteorologist Joe Shaka is calling for partly sunny skies today with highs in the mid to upper 80s. Partly cloudy tonight with lows in the upper 50s. Partly sunny tomorrow with highs in the upper 80s. Sunday, scattered showers with highs in the upper 70s. And Monday, mostly sunny with highs in the mid 70s. The latest on these stories and more coming your way in 24 minutes. In the WKBK News Center, I'm Paige Lenahan.
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4: I'm just looking at a picture of Lindsay Fifield on Fox News. I have a feeling we're going to be hearing more from her. And I have a feeling we're going to be finding out more things about the Manchurian candidate. That's a line from the National Review. Another line I wish I thought of. The Manchurian candidate named Graham Plattner. 8445, also known as P. Hustle. That's his handle. It doesn't quite rise to the Carlos Danger level, but it's not bad. 844-500-4242. And we just heard from Damon Seligson, a lawyer for Karen Reed, that the deposition of disgraced, racist, sexist, fired state trooper Michael Proctor. He has just filed, just about an hour ago, an emergency motion to delay his scheduled deposition on Monday morning at 9:00. He's unavailable. Usually they say there's been a family emergency or there's been a medical emergency or something. He's just unavailable because he's bare. So they have to, it's just the entitlement of this Norfolk County meatball Morrissey mafia is just ridiculous. It knows no bounds. 844-500-4242. Joining us now is John from New York. John, what is happening in the markets these days?
29: Howie, this has been extremely volatile. I'm starting to sell into it because I look at these price moves, stocks. Stuff moves up like 100 points. I'll just give you an example. I told you earlier this year I was buying IBM. The stock got down to 220. This week it shot up to 320. I mean, on really not much news, but, you know, Trump said something and they repeated the tape of when he, you know, endorsed the company, but it really wasn't really what you call new news. But anyway, I'm sitting here counting the stock at 220. The next thing I know, it's at 320. So I sold it, and I sold my Procter & Gamble today. That stock's up for no reason. So what I would say in general is, if you're long stocks, particularly some of these volatile ones, and they've gone up, you know, ring the register here, take some profits. I've been saying that for a while, but some of these moves in these stocks are unbelievable. Like Meta, for example, the old Facebook.
4: Yeah.
29: The stock was like $6.75 a week ago. It's $5.90 today. It's down 85 points. I mean, the moves are just incredible, and it's all moving on the issuance of stock because Facebook decided maybe we should raise some money now that we can, because they're spending all their money. I've never seen anything like this, but if you just pick the newspaper up and look at this, they're spending all their money, literally 100% of their money on CapEx. We've never seen anything like it. And
4: on buybacks? Is that what you said?
29: Well, no, they're spending it on, in other words, they're doing issuance. They're going to issue new stock. Yeah, so there's...
4: Isn't that like Joe Biden printing money?
29: Basically, yeah. But, you know, there's two signs that are really bad in my mind for the market. It's really not getting a lot of press, but, every day you'll pick the paper up and you'll read about, you know, stock issuance going up, Blackstone, you know, limiting withdrawals. Well, when they say they're limiting withdrawals, people are coming to Blackstone. They want their money out and they can't get it because Blackstone's limiting the withdrawals because they put their money in locked up in these funds.
4: Yeah.
29: And they allowed people to take a certain percent out. But what's happened is people have figured it out, right? And they want their money back, but Blackstone's saying, look, we can only give you 5% of your money back.
4: You know what? I mean, I don't understand. So these are basically to prevent runs on the investment funds like they used to have runs on the banks during the depressions. Is that right?
29: Essentially, yes. They put them in and they figured on average they would get inflows.
4: So why would there be a, why would there be a,
29: the game out?
4: So John, why would there be a problem with the stock market at these record highs and everything? I mean, we had a great employment report today. I mean, why would people wanting to be panicking and wanting to cash out?
29: Well, because essentially a lot of these private equity valuations are just too high. If you look at the redemptions, when the redemptions are occurring, they're coming at like 60 cents, 70 cents on the dollar. And the private equity companies sold all this crap to the public, structured them so they only can get 5% of their money out every quarter. Well, now people have figured out that, you know, the game's sort of up, if you will. In other words, a lot of this stuff has just run way above the true valuation levels. Mm-hmm. So people are trying to cash out.
4: So it's been a classic thing where, everybody got in late. All the minnows got in late, and now they're being gobbled up by sharks.
29: Exactly. And when you see Elon Musk trying to cash out here at the top, I mean, I'm sure the company will be fine long term. But it's the classic case of, you know, retail investors getting in late and piling on. So I wouldn't. You know, I've been nervous about this market for the whole year, and it looked like I was going to be right in March when it plummeted. The economy looks okay, mm-hmm. but the valuations on stocks are just, a lot of stocks are just too high.
4: 619 says, ask John from New York about the SpaceX and potentially investing in affiliated companies like EchoStar.
29: I have no idea what this stuff's worth, but the one thing I will say about about SpaceX, SpaceX is going to basically roll out cell service, essentially, to individuals. So if you own cell phone stocks, they may come under pressure. For example, Verizon, T-Mobile, stuff like that, they're going to be under pressure because SpaceX is going to roll out, I think eventually, direct-to-consumer service via satellite. Now, it's not going to be right away, but that's coming, which means it's going to require pricing pressure on the Verizons and AT&Ts of the world. So if you own those stocks, you might want to think about trimming them back.
4: So there'd be less demand for towers? Is that what you're saying?
29: Well, let's put it this way. There'll be more supply of cell phone service because SpaceX is essentially going to rent out their capacity and they're going to drive prices down. So it's going to keep margin pressure on Verizon, AT&T, all the cell phone services. And if you look at Verizon, it hasn't done much this year because the market sort of foresaw this, if you will. But I don't think people are really aware of it. This private equity thing is a big deal. I've been talking about it for the whole year. but, you know, nobody believes you until stocks start going down. But, you know, even today after the market closed, the S&P 500, which was down about 250 points, fell another 30 points after hours. So you can see now how it's slowly unwinding, and I don't really see anything to change that.
4: Does this have anything to do with the war? I mean, because I don't understand why the oil prices have sort of gone down. Because, you know, Jack Keane, the guy, military analyst who's on Fox, who seems pretty astute to me, he was saying today, you know, there's not going to be any deals. They're just stalling. And it's pretty clear to everybody. And, you know, Trump says every day, I love the guy, but he says every day, we're close to a deal. We're close to a deal. It's like Groundhog Day and nothing ever happens. And Jack Keane today finally just said, we're not going to get a deal. We have to go back and bomb the crap out of them until there's nothing left. And, you know, it seems like, you know, that the market seems to think that they seem to believe that there's going to be some kind of peaceful resolution, and they're going to give up their nuclear dust willingly and open the Straits of Hormuz. I don't see it happening. Do you?
29: I don't see it happening. But the one thing I will say is I look at the markets, the price action, and oil is down today, closed around $90 a barrel. And it has trouble getting above 100. So it seems like we have adequate supply of energy.
4: Yeah.
29: But the longer this goes on, the longer it goes on, the higher the risk. And my main point is, if you have stocks here, we closed down today. We closed down about 275. Just looking, we closed down about 275 on the market. So it's about 3%, 2.75%. So if you get a chance next week, you know, when the market's up and you have a lot of stocks, I'm not really into day trading that much, but when IBM goes from 220 to 320, you know, I'm just pressing the sell button, sell button, sell button. So I hate to say it, but I can't really see, given what's going on with the war or anything else, that the market looks like a good buy here.
4: Hmm. How about the housing?
29: So, housing's the same thing. I mean, mortgage rates are so damn high. They're like 6.5%, 6.75%. Mortgage rates are probably 75 basis points above the market, which means rates should be down. But demand's holding up okay because people need a place to live and they're still working. But again, the same thing's going on that's going on in the United States. More people are moving to Texas and they're moving to Florida.
4: Right.
29: And to the extent you're not in Texas or Florida, you're not sharing the benefit of the upside move in housing.
4: Yeah, it seems like the reality of the failing blue states is finally starting to catch up with the real estate market up here. You know, especially maybe it's okay in sort of the leafier suburbs still, you know, where people are fleeing to out of the cities if they can't get out of the region altogether. But I mean, in the cities, it's way down, I think.
29: Yeah, and the, you know, interesting in this area of New York, you know, I'm about 1 hour north of New York City in Bedford, and it's holding up well because we have a lot of, I call them escaped convicts, but they're escaped citizens that are trying to get away from New York, you know, because of the crime and just, it's just a horrible place to live.
4: They're on work release. They're on work release until they can finally get parole to Florida or Tennessee or North Carolina or Texas or somewhere, right?
29: Today more jobs were just announced. I forget who it was, but they're moving to the Dallas area, the Plano area.
4: Yeah, another Jersey. Jersey took a couple of big hits today, I think, or yesterday.
29: Right. Yeah, Sony moved out, so even with the tax cuts, Jersey's completely screwed up, although there's some housing markets in New Jersey that are pretty strong, which baffles my mind. But there's just, again, a lot of people escaping New York City proper. So you got that going on. But it's really, I mean, the individual real estate market's crazy. But I think rates are too high still. They've got to get short rates down. I've been saying this for a while. They got to cut short rates at least 100 basis points. But you know, we're in a little bit of a hold pattern right now because the inflation data hasn't been that good.
4: All right, John from New York, have a good weekend. Thanks for checking in. We appreciate it. And, you know, sometimes you got good news, sometimes not so good news. And today it's kind of mixed on the downside, but we appreciate it nonetheless. Thanks for the call. A lot of people are traveling during summer, so let me ask you something. 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

0: Maui Carr is back.
1: Officer Mark says, is there a chance that Proctor is heading to join Chloe the Wonder Dog at the rehab farm? Chloe?
2: Love your dog.
1: Chloe's name is now Cora, Officer Mark. Come on, get it straight. And, you know, they went to visit Cora before the second trial, and oddly, no one thought to take a picture. I thought everybody these days had a cell phone. They take pictures. People eat a potato chip and they take a picture of it before, and then they tweet it out. But they didn't take a picture of this famous dog that bit people, bit other animals, was infamous and can't, even before the death of John O'Keefe, when those mysterious marks appeared on his right arm, and prosecution said it was made by broken cocktail glasses, which of course they weren't really from the bar. They just were picked up pieces of glass, as it turned out. But anyway, you know all that. Michael Proctor says he did not plant taillight. He bragged about planting cocaine on defendants, but he drew the line at red taillight. Apparently, that's what he told ABC News. 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Jared, what's the poll question? What are the results thus far?
3: Today's poll question, which you can vote in at HowieCarshow.com, is should 77-year-old John Mr. Mustache Bolton get federal prison time for stealing classified documents? Yes, no probation is enough, or don't know.
1: Jailed him. Yes.
3: 85% say yes, 14% say probation is enough, 1% say they don't know.
1: 844-500-4242. David, you're next with Howie Carr. Go ahead, David.
4: Howie, that text message is referring to Anne Frank as a lying C word. You know, Anne Frank was a 13-year-old girl.
1: I know.
4: Girl hiding in an attic for 2 years from the Nazis. And she was totally innocent. They dragged her out at 15 years old, put her in Auschwitz, and they killed her in... They took her to Bergen-Belsen and killed her there. So... here he is saying that she's a, as he's lying about Karen Reed, he's calling Anne Frank. I don't understand. It's a sicko. Anne Frank's a 13-year-old girl, died at 15, killed by the Nazis, a totally innocent woman, just like Karen Reed. And it's like, what? Do they screen these guys? What kind of mentality is that? You know, it's just really sick, Howie. Anne Frank's a totally innocent girl, killed by the Nazis, and here is this guy lying about Karen Reed.
1: How about the one where they wanted to, where Proctor said he wanted some kind of weird insects, larvae, to crawl up a woman's parts? How about that one? I mean, these are things I never even thought of. They're horrifying to think of.
4: That's something right out of Dr. Mengele would do. He would do something exactly like that statement. That's the kind of experiment Dr. Mengele, the famous Nazi doctor, would do to a young girl. That statement, I was like, what the hell is going on? Are they screening? What? I mean, it's like, what the hell is he thinking? What? You know, my God, you're trying to put an innocent woman, try the second time under double jeopardy, and it's disgusting.

0: It's like, what right. the hell's going on?
1: And you know,
0: here?
1: You know what, David? They're still. They're less vocal than they used to be, but there's still people that go to the message boards and say, you know, she's guilty. She ran him over. She didn't run him over. The scientific evidence. What about all the follow the science? How about the fact that if you've ever known anybody who got hit by a car or just in my case, fallen off a bike, you know, you break a bone. There were no broken bones in John O'Keefe's body. And the state, the Commonwealth claimed he'd been run over and there were no broken bones. I'm Howie Carr.
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4: Good afternoon. The Keene Swamp Bats had a strong start to their 2026 season last night. Swamp Bats played against the Danbury Westerners, winning 4-3. The game was an equal fight with the Swamp Bats pulling through on the bottom half of the eighth inning, getting them their final point. The Swamp Bats are on the road tonight to take on the North Shore Navigators in Lynn, Massachusetts at 6:05.
5: The Keene City Council has advanced a proposed $80.2 million budget for the 26-27 fiscal year following a public hearing Thursday night. The spending plan includes funding for four new firefighter positions to help address increasing emergency call volumes and staffing needs. If approved, the budget could increase the municipal portion of the tax rate by nearly 10%, though the final impact remains subject to the city's ongoing property reevaluation. Councilors also approved additional funding for the downtown infrastructure project and adopted a 5% increase in water and sewer rates. The budget remains under review, with final adoption scheduled for June 18th. In the Mikey Now News Center, I'm Kelsey Johnson.
4: Cheshire Medical Center has surpassed its $42 million fundraising goal for a major capital campaign that will support expanded cancer treatment services, upgraded operating rooms, and additional outpatient care capacity throughout the Monadnock region. The hospital announced this week that its Our Community, Our Future campaign has exceeded its fundraising target after drawing support from nearly 650 households. The funding will help to move forward with several long-planned projects designed to improve patient care and accommodate growing demand. Officials say additional donations will be needed due to a rise in construction costs since the projects were first planned. One of the largest projects funded through the campaign is the expansion of the Dartmouth Cancer Center at Cheshire Medical Center. The project includes the installation of a second linear accelerator, which will increase the radiation therapy capacity and reduce the need for patients to travel elsewhere for treatment. Construction is expected to wrap up this summer, with patient treatments beginning in September. Campaign funds will also support a significant modernization of the hospital's surgical department. Plans call for four new operating rooms, a new hybrid surgical suite, and renovations to the remaining surgical spaces. Now for a look at your local dependable weather forecast. Here's WKBK meteorologist Joe Shaka.
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6: Partly sunny today, highs 85 to 88. A partly cloudy sky tonight, lows 58 to 61. Partly sunny tomorrow, slight chance of an afternoon thunderstorm, highs 86 to 89. Scattered showers and thunderstorms Sunday, a little bit cooler, highs 76 to 79. And mostly sunny Monday, highs 73 to 76. I'm meteorologist Joe Shaka from the WKBK Weather Center.
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1: 844-500-4242. Plattner is having a rally tonight. Bring your own raincoats. And not because this is going to be precipitation. But here is Susan Collins reacting to the latest watered-down catch and kill by the New York Times.
2: Your presumptive challenger in November's election, Graham Plattner, another scandal, I guess you would say, coming out in the New York Times yesterday. What's your reaction to it? Have you had a chance to read the story? And what's the takeaway from you?
3: The allegations in the latest story are troubling, and I believe that Graham Plattner has a lot of questions to answer.
4: Do you think it will cost him votes, and should it cost him votes this November?
3: Well, that's really up to the people of Maine. That's really up to the people of Maine. So we'll see what happens.
2: One of the women that the Times spoke to, Lindsay Fifield, he called her a GOP operative. I believe she worked for the campaign at one point. She even joked in some messages with friends about, you know, going to campaign for you, but said she had no connection to you, and the Times couldn't find anything there either. Just on the record, is there any connection to this Lindsay Fifield from your side of things?
3: There isn't. I've never met her, and I've never even heard her name before I read the New York Times story.
1: In her lengthy tweets that she sent out this morning, Lindsay Fifield said that she told the Times, I have many Democratic friends, family members, and her husband. Her husband, the father of her two children, is a Democrat, a liberal Democrat. But they decided not to use it. There wasn't room for that.
2: Your presumptive challenger in...
1: That's one of those old alibis, lame excuses that they use. By the way, the NBC today had a lengthy feature on Karen Reed. Karen Reed was there. Alan Jackson was there in the studio in New York City, and they also sent somebody down. We didn't have time to do it yesterday. I don't think any Boston media have done it. Obviously, the Globe's not going to do it. But they filed some audio tapes in Taunton of the Michael Proctor voicemails. And the New York Times, the NBC got a couple of them. Yeah, they probably got a bunch, but they used two today, and we have to bleep them out, obviously. So, well, this is Michael Proctor voicemail that was filed as a public document yesterday. Cut 43.
5: Take your time. I saw was involved, so I wouldn't rush if you're working. Let them die.
1: That's the one. We've all used that one as a quote. I mean, that's one of the worst ones. That and wanting slavery to come back. Here's another one from Michael Proctor. But this is he's showing how much he respects women. Cut 44.
6: You are a filthy pig that you just do dirty things to.
1: Is that Proctor or is that Good? It sounds more like Good, I think. I don't know. Who knows? They're peas in a pod. 844-500-4242. 774 says the Nazis who hunted down and killed Anne Frank wore the Totenkopf. Graham Plattner's heroes. Yeah. They are. This is Karen Reed on the Today Show this morning live with Alan Jackson and a couple of the hosts who honestly I've never heard of and I'll never hear of again unless they have Karen Reed on or somebody like her that I'm interested in. Cut 34.
7: Let's talk about John for a second, Karen, because you dated for 2 years. You got so close with his family, his nieces, his nephews. You went on vacation together, right? This is somebody that you loved. And yet, I think for a lot of people, somehow he gets lost sometimes in this conversation.
8: Well, he's not lost.
7: he's the reason we're doing this.
8: I think people sometimes wonder, are you doing this for John, or are we trying to go after institutional corruption? Are we trying to get you money damages? What is the goal?
7: John was the victim of this institutional corruption, and we're the voice for John. And I have lived nearly daily John's final moments, and what happened to him, what was on his phone, what was the temperature of his phone, what was his interactions that I had experienced prior to his death with members of the family that lived in that house. And this all revolves around John. I can speak about my personal memories with John, and his family can speak to them as well. But I implore any one of John's family or friends to point to any moment that I wasn't loving or caring with John and his adopted niece and nephew.
1: And you know, she was asked also, what would she say to John O'Keefe's family? These are people who are suing her, for, by the way, for wrongful death. That's the whole thing. This is the wrongful death suit that Proctor has decided that he's going to blow off the deposition of on Monday morning. He announced that at 3 o'clock, he filed a motion at 3 o'clock on Friday afternoon. So the you asked her if she had anything to say to John O'Keefe's family, who have been really bad to her, especially as it's become increasingly glaringly obvious beyond a reasonable doubt, as two juries found, that she did not kill him with the car. But yet they're still suing her, and they still they still glare at her in court, and they treat her like she's the villainous. Cut 35.
7: I don't have anything to say to his family. I interacted with them for several years. John and I had actually dated a long time ago, and we were in our early 20s, and I was caring and, I believe, generous with them, with my time, and we did spend a lot of time together, and they experienced who I am, and they know who I am.
1: They used file footage of the auction of the SUV a few weeks ago at Manzi Appraisers in Woburn, and they also used some video and audio from her appearance on this show in this studio last August, where she said these memorable words, and they played it again this morning on the Today Show, Cut 40.
9: She's waging her own legal battle this morning against the police departments she says framed her for the murder of her boyfriend, police officer John O'Keefe.
7: You know what you did. You know what you've done.
1: There it is. Boy, memorable line. Sometimes you're doing an interview and you just hear someone say something and you know it's a keeper. 844-500-4242. So here she is talking about the reaction she gets out on the street. And again, we're playing a lot of these because she hasn't been available for obvious reasons. You know, she got burned talking to people that she thought were her friends and supporters. And, you know, anything she says can be used against her. And there are all these lawsuits going on, civil and criminal. And so this was a chance to see how she's doing. And It was an interesting interview. Cut 37.
10: There are lots of people who look at Karen Reed and who think, oh, there's that woman that got away with killing her ex-boyfriend who was a cop. How do you go through life knowing that there are lots of people who, despite what the jury said, still think you did it and you got away with it?
7: I've not had any evidence that there's lots of people who feel that way. I mean,
1: exactly.
7: I've lived more low-key in the last year. I've just struggled to not have the adrenaline that I had during trial. But I have no interactions, no matter where I go. The grocery store, a restaurant, Newbury Street in Boston, any hotel or restaurant I eat at. I don't pay for meals. I get discounts everywhere. My parents get help taking groceries. I don't have interactions. I have not seen lots of people. I haven't seen one. The support isn't relegated to what you saw at the courthouse. It's throughout Massachusetts, and it happens when I travel.
10: So you never heard from one person?
7: Not one.
11: Not one. Well, there were people.
10: Have you been on the internet?
1: Oh, come on.
10: I mean, have you looked at any of the
11: comments? Oh, yes. Yeah, okay. I've seen tweets. I have not interacted with anyone. And yes, there were people. There were pink shirts, and there was maybe for every 50 pink shirts, there was someone in a blue shirt who had many of them ties to people on the other side of this case.
1: Yeah, I mean, they're trolls. I mean, you could spot them, on the message boards if you know they're always there. They're always on the text line. There's going to be one texting in now. Is the last two digits of his phone number 69? It's she's guilty. But that's not an accurate reflection. And again, anybody who followed the trial and paid attention and doesn't just hate her or just doesn't worship Meatball Morrissey and Michael Proctor and the rest of these crooked people is going to know that she did not do it. She didn't do it. And this is her description of what kind of limbo that she remains in even now. Cut 39.
10: What has life been like for you? I know you lost your house, you lost your car. Are you working right now?
11: No, I'm not working. I still don't have my license, and I'm back working on the case. And we've brought in civil lawyers, but this case is so comprehensive that we need all hands on deck. I mean, I'm working on the case every day, and I don't know that I really ever took time off, and I don't know that I felt like I wanted to take time off. I want this to be over, but it's not done yet.
1: Yeah. And she says, too, that this was always the plan to file this civil lawsuit against the crooked police departments. Cut 38.
11: This was always our plan, that I had to save my own life first. I can't do anything if I'm not free. And I had to fight for my freedom for years. And I knew as it unfolded, I was never going to be able to just forget that this happened to me, that I was wronged in this way. I couldn't just go back to life as it was. I have to continue fighting for justice. The acquittal is deserved, but the wrongs have not been completely righted. They've been happening along the way, but I always knew this was going to happen if I could get the help legally to do this.
1: And then they asked Alan Jackson what they wanted to happen in these civil suits. He was right there. He flew in to New York, and then he was going to spend the weekend in the Northeast and go to the deposition. And now it looks like the deposition has been halted by Bear. Cut 41.
12: Well, it's a civil case, so the remedy is the law speaks in dollars, but that's not what the ultimate goal is here. The ultimate goal is to ensure that we bring to the light the institutional biases, the institutional corruption that permeates the Massachusetts law enforcement system. That's what this lawsuit's going to do, ultimately.
1: I hope so, but it's going to be a long struggle. You heard Damon Seligson, who's working on the case, the lawyer with Alan Jackson and several others. He said that this wrongful death suit, which is the first case that's going to be heard, and she's a defendant in that one, the civil case brought by the O'Keefes, that's going to take at least 18 months, and that'll be the first one. 844-500-4242. Why doesn't she have her license? Well, she lost her license for 6 months when she was she took the guilty plea on the drunk driving. That was like the reduced charge, the concession they made to the corrupt Meatball Morrissey district attorney. So I don't know why she has. It's been almost a year now, so I don't know why she hasn't gotten in the last 6 months. But she couldn't have it for 6 months, and I think it's probably wise that she doesn't drive, given the situation with the police. and the endemic corruption of law enforcement in Massachusetts. Not everybody, but there are elements in every department. Imagine a scenario where you or your loved ones face a threat. Your first instinct might be to resort to lethal force, but it's crucial to consider a safer, less lethal alternative first to avoid the legal complications associated with firearms. Introducing Byrna. Byrna's less lethal pistol launcher. This device is equipped with tear gas and kinetic ammunition and designed to incapacitate an attacker for up to 40 minutes, providing a critical window for you to escape or to get help while minimizing the risk of permanent harm. Here's a real-life account from a Byrna customer named Adam. While heading to his night shift, Adam encountered a road-raging driver who swerved dangerously, stopped abruptly, and aggressively approached him. Remaining calm, Adam dialed 911 and armed himself with his Byrna launcher. He aimed the laser at the aggressor's chest, which immediately de-escalated the situation. The hostile driver returned to his vehicle and awaited the police. The officers confirmed that Adam's non-lethal response was perfectly judged and handled. That night, Byrna didn't just prevent a potential tragedy, it saved two lives without causing physical harm. 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I'm Howie Carr.
0: Howie Carr will return.
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13: I'm Dan Loney with Your Money Now. The markets tumbled on Friday as the Nasdaq saw its biggest one-day decline in more than a year. The Dow Industrials lost 695 points, ending the day at 50,866. Nasdaq fell by 1,121 points, or 4.2%. S&P 500 was down 200 points, or 2.6%. And it looks like you can focus on the chip sector as the reason why we saw so much red ink today. It was tied to an earnings report by Broadcom on Wednesday that missed estimates. Besides Broadcom today, companies like AMD, Intel, and NVIDIA were all lower. Bayer says it has no plans to spin off Monsanto, even as the company faces an avalanche of lawsuits over its Roundup weed killer. A company representative speaking to Reuters said that restructuring Monsanto could be a viable option, but it's not currently planned. Bayer's focusing instead on improving its performance. That's Your Money Now.
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0: Larry Carr is back.
1: Fetterman is doubling down on P. Hustle. This is the New York Post. Senator John Fetterman is eviscerating his fellow Democrats for defending the mess of Graham Plattner's candidacy in Maine, mounting. We don't need that word. Allegations of sexual misconduct. Quote, every Democrat knows P. Hustle has Nazi ink, was Captain Dick Pick on Kick, abusive towards women, and slandered American soldiers online, Fetterman told the New York Post on Friday. 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Go ahead, Phil.
2: Hey, sir. Yeah, I was one of the dishonorably discharged troopers due to the mandate 595.
1: Yes.
2: 4 years ago, the state police made a choice. They decided they were going to get rid of employees with decent records who were doing the job right, and they made the choice to keep guys like Proctor. They got rid of us. They kept Proctor. This is on the state police, entirely on them. That whole thing trained people that rights don't matter. They had their own rights trampled on during the mandate. And what do they care now? They don't care about anyone's rights.
1: I know, Phil. I'm trying to get the Herald interested in writing the story of you guys. I'll work on it again next week. I'm out of here. I'm going to take a slide. Grace is going to be in with Taylor. I'm Howie Carr.
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7: ABC News. I'm Mike DeBusky. Bill Pulte, the incoming acting director of national intelligence, is facing new pressure to downsize the department he's set to run. President Trump telling reporters today that the number of employees at DNI has been way too high for way too long. ABC's Karen Travers is at the White House.
9: This says a lot about how President Trump views acting officials. When you put somebody in this role but don't intend to keep them there, the president then believes that they can do a lot of significant work in that short period of time.
7: Stocks slumped today to end the week. It comes as some financial leaders, including the head of the Dallas Fed, indicated that interest rates may go up this year. Meanwhile, a jobs report out this morning found that the economy added more than 170,000 jobs last month, nearly double expectations.
10: The narrative for the past year or so has been a cooling labor market, but the past 3 months could make a case that that cooling has stopped. But while jobs are being added, we are still in a low-hire, low-fire environment. This is good news for workers with jobs, but reflects a tougher situation for job seekers. We are seeing job seekers struggling in long-term unemployment numbers. Those who have been out of work for 27 weeks or more rose to 27.5% in May, well above pre-pandemic norms. Taylor Dunn, ABC News, New York.
7: An appeals court hearing arguments today as the president's lawyers look to move ahead with the White House Ballroom Project. A lawsuit from historical preservationists had halted the project.
11: The government argues that the ballroom is necessary for national security, pointing to the drone port that the president says will be on the roof of the new ballroom, the bulletproof glass and the blastproof columns. The appeals court panel that heard this today is comprised of appointees of Presidents Obama, Biden, and Trump. And it was really difficult to get a sense, just listening to the questions for 2 hours over where this is going to land, but you can imagine that the losing side is probably going to take it to the Supreme Court.
7: ABC's Stephen Portnoy. 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

0: its ads in California. A few weeks ago, a judge there ruled the ad had to stop airing because most of the money did not go to needy kids. Instead, it's generally used to finance teen trips to Israel. An appellate court has now ruled the ads can keep playing in the state, at least for now. ABC's Alex Stone explains.
1: Cars for Kids, they have said through all of this, they're going to fight it, that the money does go to help children that are in need. Cars for Kids saying that they applaud today's court ruling, allowing the ads to continue airing in California. Goes on to say, Cars for Kids programs benefit a wide array of children and teenagers. The uninterrupted airing of the ads will enable the charity to continue funding its programs for children and families.
0: Police in Los Angeles are investigating the murder of longtime character actor James Handy, who was reportedly stabbed by his girlfriend's son outside their home Wednesday. ABC's Trevor Ault has the details.
2: Officers arrived at the Los Angeles area home to find Handy unconscious in the front yard with a stab wound to the chest, blood-stained cloth strewn on the sidewalk. Handy was later pronounced dead at the hospital. Surveillance video shows the suspect walking in the area, and according to an LAPD statement, after the stabbing, he flagged down responding officers, telling them he was the one they were looking for.
0: And Buffy the Vampire Slayer fans are mourning the death of Anthony Head, who played the character of Giles on that show. The British actor had also appeared in The Iron Lady and Ted Lasso. I'm Mike Dubusky, ABC News.
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5: 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Top headlines this afternoon. A 14-year-old boy from Temple suffered serious injuries Wednesday evening after crashing a trail bike into a tree. Keene's annual art walk returns this evening for its 10-day run with a kickoff party. And Goose Pond is celebrating the completion of their bridge tomorrow with a ribbon-cutting ceremony. Meteorologist Joe Shocko is calling for partly sunny skies today with highs in the mid to upper 80s. Partly cloudy tonight with lows in the upper 50s. Partly sunny tomorrow with highs in the upper 80s. Sunday, scattered showers with highs in the upper 70s. And Monday, mostly sunny with highs in the mid 70s. The latest on these stories and more coming your way in 24 minutes. In the WKBK News Center, I'm Paige Lenahan.
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0: if you are going to give him grief, I hope you did it on the Chump Line, because that's the place to vent all your frustrations. You are stuck with me for the next hour. We're going to have a lot of fun. There's a lot happening. As I mentioned, we will do the Chump Line in just a minute here. But I have to give you guys an update on Platner Gate. What are we calling this, by the way? I've noticed, Jared, there hasn't been a gate put on this yet, which I thought was a requirement for any sort of political scandal.
1: That is a great point.
0: We haven't had a name for this. Platner Fest, Platner Implosion, I don't know. But here's what I do know. The Democrats have been holding pretty strong with this. They've kind of, you know, they put all their eggs in this Nazi basket, and they don't want to take them out now. They just want to, you know, you got to give them credit. They want to dance with the one that brung them. Is that how it goes? Dance with the one that brought them to the party. And that is Graham Platner. So now they're stuck with him. And Elizabeth Warren, even so earlier this week, Graham Platner went to D.C. Mr. Platner went to Washington. And he was meeting with all these senators, and he was trying to assure them, assuage their fears, assure them that everything was going to be okay. Nobody panic. I forbid anyone to freak out. Guys, what you're hearing, and I think the way he phrased it, Jared, was the worst of what you're hearing is not true, which I thought was a wacky way to phrase something, because who's to say that what you've heard is the same as what I've heard? And at that point, if I'm a senator, I'm looking around and I'm going, all right, so someone tell me what the worst thing you've heard is, because I got to know if it's true or not. He said, the worst of what you're hearing is not true. Elizabeth Warren made the point during this meeting, and keep in mind, this is her guy, right? She said, he's my kind of man. She likes Graham Platner a lot. I actually think at one point she had a crush on him. I don't know if the recent allegations in the New York Times make that less of a reality or more of a reality. I don't know if her crush is amped up now because of this, or she is less of a crush. But at one point, he was her guy. And she responded to him, and I'm kind of just paraphrasing here, but she responded back and was like, hey, there's a big difference between marital issues and sexual assault allegations. Now, this was before the New York Times article dropped. And he said, I understand. And again, they kind of doubled down on, we're good. No one here has to worry. Well, now we have one of the first defectors. I know Howie for this show, he's been playing a lot of Fetterman, because Fetterman's been calling this guy P. Hustle. But Fetterman's an outlier in the Democrat Party. He's not afraid to say what he actually thinks. And I think he probably sleeps pretty good at night, because he's not a complete scumbag like the rest of these people. But now we have Democratic Representative Madeline Dean, and she was on CNN, and this was just this afternoon, and she said that these allegations disqualify him. She said, it is so distressing, all of these stories that are coming out, and there are more and more and more, it seems, by the hour. So she has said that these are disqualifying, and that he has disqualified himself from the main Senate race. And Joe Concha reposted it, said, this is how the dam breaks. I don't know. There's a chance this woman's just going off script, and that she didn't, you know, she just decided, Jared, that I'm going to say what I think. But that's not typically how the Democrats work. Usually if one person's out there, and Madeline Dean, by the way, I just happened to be thinking of her, because she had a really heated back and forth with Marco Rubio. Here's a tip for Democrats. If you're going to get in a fight with somebody, don't let it be Marco Rubio. It's not going to end well for you. I don't know how many of these bloodbaths I have to see, but he destroys almost anyone who comes in his path, including Madeline Dean. So she's a hardcore never Trumper. She's a Democrat Democrat. She's one of the crazies. And she's coming out now on CNN and saying, I'm pulling the plug on this. I can't back it anymore. I don't know. We'll see over the weekend. There may be more Democrats who decide, you know, they're making the calculation. Is it worth it for me? Do I want to keep having to explain myself? And do they want to do this for the next 6 months? It's a long road to the midterms. The Babylon Bee had a headline, Graham Platner reassures voters that there are probably only 14 or 15 more horrific revelations to come. I think that's lowballing it. I think we're probably looking, I would say we're looking, if we really do 6 months of this, close to 20 is what I'd guess. But right now, we're going to take a break from Platner. I'm sure he'll come up, though, in the Chump Line.
1: Breaking news in Maine, in a strange turn of events, Don Lemon has been arrested trying to break into Graham Platner's home.
0: I wanted to give another update here on Graham Platner. This is from the Washington Free Beacon. It says, Graham Platner has updated his campaign website to acknowledge that he no longer serves as harbor master, a claim he made repeatedly on the campaign trail. I would say at this point, Graham, that is the least of your problems. I think I know how he's talked about the harbor master claims and people are questioning the oyster farmer. I think given what we've learned over the past 24 hours, I don't think anyone's worried about that. But nice try trying to change it on the site. I appreciate the moves here, but I think we're past it.
2: This is Graham Platner, your friendly neighborhood oyster farmer calling. People keep asking me about these internet posts. I know nothing. They are works of fiction, just like the Diary of Anne Frank. But for now, I will take the advice of my advisors and go into hiding in the oyster bunker.
0: The New York Times article with Lindsay Fifield, and I know that the claims of abuse are what's getting the most traction here, as they should. But I actually think that her dismantling of his entire lie about not knowing what the tattoo is one of the more damaging parts of this. That he not only explained it to her, but that he would joke about it when they dated. He was very aware of what this is, and now he's like, hey, I got drunk at a wedding and I took my shirt off. If that's your excuse, if that's the thing that's supposed to make a story better, Jared, is I got drunk at a wedding and I took my shirt off, you are so far gone. You have crossed the Rubicon.
3: But she was a Jewish bride, Grace. Come on.
0: Yeah, so that bride is his reason why he's not an anti-Semite. 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
4: I bet you Judy Chu doesn't even know who was president during World War XI.
0: Yeah, that gotcha question. You know what? That's on it. How we played this already, Jared. That is on the level of Aleppo. It's
3: what is Aleppo?
0: It's just one of those things where if someone, and I think that Republicans like Marco Rubio and Scott Bessent, I do think they should deploy this more often. I think these kind of just tests to see where people are at is actually a really good idea.
1: When Graham Platner wins that Maine Senate seat, the motto on Maine license plates, Vacation Land, will be changed to Fatherland.
0: Yeah. I mean, Maine has plenty of time to decide if this is what they want. And I heard Susan Collins' statement earlier in the show. I think she's at this point just thinking to herself, I don't have to say anything. This guy is, he's got that shovel. He's got that shovel, and he's in that porta potty, and I don't have to do anything. I just have to sit back and watch this train derail.
5: The Democrats are looking for a Sig Hail Mary to save Graham Platner.
0: Well, remember when a lot of people were pointing this out when Elon Musk did the Hail Hitler? He didn't even do it, but he just put his hand in a motion that people thought. And since then, there's been like 7,000 pictures of people doing the same thing. But they were all tripping over themselves. Hitler, he's a Nazi. He loves Hitler. He hates the Jews. Doesn't matter that he supports Israel and all these other things. And now, meanwhile, you got a guy with an actual Nazi tattoo, and they don't see it. They believe him. They want to give him, as Chris Kuhn said, a measure of grace. When was the last time a Democrat gave anyone a measure of grace? Think about that.
6: 51 former intelligence officers say the accusations against Graham Platner are Nazi disinformation.
0: Yeah, that's, I'm waiting for it. I'm waiting for John Brennan. I'm waiting for those guys to come out and say the tattoo that he keeps showing everyone that he has since turned into a dolphin was actually not real and you don't want to believe it, and here's the letter to prove it.
7: Dr. Jill didn't know Plugs was rotting away, in spite of being his wife and with him every day. It's a Hail Mary to try and bury the fact that she was well aware of Joe's decay.
0: She should be sending Graham Plattner a thank you note, because what a terrible week of press she's had. Now she's fighting with her press secretary, because he went on, or her, I guess, former press secretary, he went on some show and was ripping her like every other Democrat, and she said, like, he should say it to my face. But you know what she should say to Graham Plattner's face? Thank you. Thank you for taking the heat off me for 24 hours.
8: Right in my mouth. I didn't know that was a tattoo of Adolf Hitler. I thought it was just some random guy with a really cool mustache.
0: Yeah, I was just drunk in Croatia. You know, I said this earlier on my show. Even if I were to give him that measure of grace, as Chris Kuhn said, and I want to believe that he was just drunk and he didn't know any better and he had it on his chest for years and years and years and didn't realize what it was. Even if I were to give him that, that doesn't make me want to elect this person. If you're so drunk and out of it that you get a Nazi tattoo and don't figure it out for like a decade, no thanks. I don't want you lecturing me on my taxes. I don't want you making decisions for my situation. I'm all good.
9: Grace, imagine being Susan Collins and seeing your fellow senators going on TV and saying that they'd rather support a Nazi than have you sit next to them.
0: You know, it's a great point, Taylor, because I've said that about Janet Mills, like how much she must feel like, wow, you guys really thought this guy.
9: Yeah, how do you think Susan
0: it's the Democrat,
9: feels?
0: It's the Democrat establishment that's really backed him. You know, he didn't come out of nowhere. He's backed by a lot of powerful people. But you're right. Susan Collins has worked with these people for how many years? How many years has she been a senator?
9: 1997.
0: Yeah! And they know deep down, like, they can say whatever they want, Taylor. They can say, oh, she's evil, you know, she's the worst thing in the world. But they know who she is. She's not even a Trumpie. She probably has had relationships with all these people. She's pretty harmless. And she's looking at these guys going, you'd really rather this dude than me? I eat breakfast with you. You know, I gave you some of my M&Ms last week. You want this guy next to you? This psychopath? It's a great point.
10: I'm Leslie Stahl.
11: I'm Anderson Cooper.
12: Bye.
10: I'm Sharon Alfonso.
12: Bye.
11: I'm Scott Pelley.
12: Bye. Bing.
0: Yeah, and they're all like, oh, Leslie Stahl might be next, and 60 Minutes will never recover. Oh, no. Say it ain't so. What are we going to do? What are we going to do without 60 Minutes? And for all the rumblings of all these CBS people that are mad about Scott Pelley, if you're that mad, if you think it's that much of a miscarriage of justice, then you can leave too. The door is wide open.
13: 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Thank you for calling Howie Carr, you chump.
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1: Here is your Friday Red Sox Minute presented by Samuel Adams. Rough day at Fenway. Coby Mayo hit a bases-clearing double in a six-run first inning, helping the Baltimore Orioles take the series and beat the Red Sox 8-2 on Thursday afternoon. Brian Baio continued to struggle as a starter, allowing 7 hits and 8 runs in 5 innings. His ERA as a starter is 9.68. Coming out of the bullpen, it's 0.71. Wilson Contreras drove in the only runs for the Red Sox with a 6th-inning RBI single and a 9th-inning 403-foot home run. And Tommy Canley made his Red Sox debut, allowing 2 hits in scoreless innings. Red Sox and Yankees tonight at the stadium, although the Yankees will be without Aaron Judge this weekend. That is your Red Sox Minute, presented by Samuel Adams, the official beer of the Boston Red Sox.
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5: Today's poll question, which you can vote in at HowieCarshow.com, is should 77-year-old John Mr. Mustache Bolton get federal prison time for classified documents?
4: Yes, I know that he's pled guilty. I'm sure he's getting a deal because of it. But yeah, I think he should.
5: Yeah, 86% of the audience says yes. 13% say no. Probation is enough. And 1% say they don't know.
4: Now, if he had never made the comments that he's made about Trump's classified documents, I might be able to give him, my favorite words of the day, a measure of grace. I might be as forgiving as a Chris Coons might be. But in this case, no, he had very harsh words when it was Donald Trump. And I do have a question. If he were to get prison time, again, this is so hypothetical, it's never going to happen, but they bring him to jail, they bring him to prison, Jared, do they shave the mustache or do they give him the dignity of, like, you've had this for the last however many years, you get to keep it? Do you think that if you're an older person and you get put in jail, are you required, like everybody else, to do the clean shave?
5: I think he'd have to be. I mean, you know how much contraband you can fit in a mustache that size?
6: The mustache wasn't listed as an accomplice in the charging documents?
4: Mr. Taylor, can you please do... Because one of the parts of this classified documents thing that I find so amusing is that, as Howie was explaining earlier, they hacked into his AOL, the Iranians. They hacked in, and then they started to threat... They were threatening to leak some of his... book transcripts, or, you know, whatever, the original manuscript of his book. And when he was refusing to basically be blackmailed by them, they said, good luck, Mr. Mustache. But I made a point the other day that it sounds like something that if Trump was pretending to be an Iranian hacker and was messing with John Bolton, he would have done the same thing. So, Taylor, can you please give us your best Trump impersonating an Iranian hacker trolling John Bolton?
7: You have been such a disgrace. We found these documents in your emails, and now I'm going to turn them over to the Department of Justice, you know, the great Department of Justice. And, well, I just want to say one thing. The only person with a better mustache than you was Mr. Monopoly. He was great. So after the DOJ gets all of this information, I just want to say to you, good luck, Mr. Mustache.
4: And then he just goes, send. Perfect. Yeah, John Bolton, man. I don't know. I don't know what the rules are. Maybe if you went into a prison and they were a little bit more lenient, or they took pity on you,

0: they would say, let him keep the broom mustache. I don't know. We'll be right back with Police Blotter, Facts Friday.
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4: Good afternoon. A 14-year-old boy from Temple suffered serious injuries Wednesday evening after crashing a trail bike on private property owned by his family. Emergency responders were dispatched shortly after 6 p.m. on Wednesday following reports of a trail bike accident. Investigators determined the teen was riding a recently purchased trail bike when he lost control while traveling along a straight but uneven section of the trail. Authorities said the boy hit the accelerator, which caused him to lose control and hit a tree right off the trail. The teen was transported by ambulance to Elliott Hospital in Manchester, where he was treated for serious but non-life-threatening injuries. Officials said that the rider was wearing a helmet and appropriate protective equipment at the time of the crash, and believe inexperience with the new trail bike was a contributing factor in the accident. Keene's annual Art Walk returns this evening for its 10-day run. From June 5th to June 14th, the Keene Art Walk will showcase the work of more than 80 artists, schools, organizations, and community groups. Festivities begin tonight with a free opening reception from 5:30 to 7 at Mon Ami Jewelry. New this year, Art Walk organizers have replaced the traditional Saturday festival component with a Friday night kickoff party at Madame Cherie's from 7 to 9 p.m. The party will feature performances by Know Your Program and Gavin Key and The Get Down, with face painting by Caitlin Brown. The festival will continue until the 14th in downtown Keene. Goose Pond is having a ribbon cutting to celebrate the completion of their bridge tomorrow. Carafisk Hennessy of Keene Parks and Rec spoke with Dan Mitchell during WKBK's Good Morning program this morning. Says people don't have to get their feet wet anymore.
5: So we actually completed the build in November of 2025, and we could not have gotten it done without all of the volunteers, the local donors, the partnerships that we have with city staff and with the Savings Bank of Walpole, who was our fiscal sponsor for this. They matched every single donation, dollar for dollar, up to $10,000, and we were able to build a $20,000 spillway bridge. So that means people can still choose to walk through the spillway if they would like to. They can ride their bikes through the spillway. They can let their dogs walk through the spillway. But if they don't want to get their feet wet, now there's an option. So we have a really beautiful bridge, and we're excited to cut the ribbon on it tomorrow.
4: The celebration will take place at 10 a.m. with some words from the mayor, thank you speeches, and the ribbon cutting.
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6: Partly sunny today, highs 85 to 88. A partly cloudy sky tonight, lows 58 to 61. Partly sunny tomorrow, slight chance of an afternoon thunderstorm, highs 86 to 89. Scattered showers and thunderstorms Sunday, a little bit cooler, highs 76 to 79. And mostly sunny Monday, highs 73 to 76. I'm meteorologist Joe Shaka from the WKBK Weather Center.
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1: Welcome back, everyone. I'm Grace Curley, filling in for Howie Carr on this Friday, I guess, night now, right? It's already 5:30. Time flies. I just wanted to make a quick comment here. Trump was asked yesterday in the Oval Office about Hunter Biden. Hunter's been doing a lot of press, like Dr. B, who we know, those two are just the best of friends. He has been putting on this charm offensive, is what they're calling it. I don't find him all that charming. But Trump was asked about whether or not he thinks Hunter is gearing up for a 2028 race. And he made the point, which is pretty valid. He said, you know, this Plattner guy is a basket case, and he seems to be doing pretty good in Maine, so I don't see why not. And now I'm reading about, like, Tallarico, and all these people's names are being floated for 2028. And I think that you probably should win something before a party starts looking to you to save them in a presidential election. Like, they don't learn their lessons with stuff. You should require these people to win the race for dog catcher before you start elevating them up like they're going to be the savior that your party needs. I don't see it happening. Something that is happening, and it's pretty scary, is what's happening in LA right now. Nithya Raman, who is the random city councilwoman, seems to be making gains. How many days has it been where Friday, the election happened Tuesday, and you wouldn't believe it, but she's kind of breaking away with this thing? Random city councilwoman, as Spencer Pratt called her, she's the one who wants to offer the meth heads beds, not to be confused with Ghana's favorite mayor, Karen Bass, who wants to give the meth heads teeth. That's how I differentiate between these two. Homeless advocate Raman wants to give the meth heads beds. Karen Bass wants homeless, not toothless. And so these are the things they're offering. She's starting to gain on Spencer Pratt. And the translation for that is California is going to California. It's so predictable, really. But what are they going to tell us next? A pipe burst last night? We're going on day three of this, and I'm nervous for Spencer. And, you know, Jared, you lived in California for a long time.
2: And I still voted this year, I bet.
1: Yeah, you did. You'll be voting
2: there.
1: Gone
2: for a decade, but I bet you I voted for Nithya Raman or whatever.
1: Yeah, you'll be voting there for the rest of your life and then after, in your afterlife as well.
2: All day, every day.
1: But it's crazy because you have other countries that manage to do an entire election and tabulate the results. And I don't understand why California, especially for a mayoral race, it takes so long. And I was Googling it. I was like, why? What's so different about California? And I came on upon a CBS article, and it was just saying, like, well, California wants to make sure that everything is secure. And that's why it takes them days and days and weeks and months to figure out who actually won. And I was like, oh, okay, that makes no sense whatsoever. You're just telling me California is corrupt. But I'm really hoping that Spencer can still figure this one out. And, you know, I've been such a fan of his. I've been talking about it a lot. So I've been watching it closely. Don't like what I'm seeing. They did a batch where at first I thought, oh, this isn't true, but Rasmussen put up the poll, and they said there was a ballot drop in L.A. Now everyone's saying, that didn't happen, that's fake news. And Rasmussen polls put up Bass, 12,853 votes. Raman, 9,521 votes. Random people, different votes. Pratt, zero. That was a drop, one batch. So they're not even hiding it at this point. They're trying to take this from them, and I hope they don't succeed. You guys know what time it is. It's Friday at 5:30, which means it's time for Police Blotter Facts Friday.
3: Why do you still read the newspaper?
4: I like to keep up on local news, like the Police Blotter.
5: Whenever the laws of any state are broken, a duly authorized organization swings into action.
6: 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A fax is coming through!
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1: Stand by for adventure.
2: Taylor Cormier is in studio, and he's got his blazer on.
3: I've got Howie wanted me to wear this last week for Police Blotter Facts Friday, and he saw me leaving with it, and he said, "Where are you going?" That's now the official Police Blotter Facts Friday jacket.
2: I love that.
3: And did you catch me mocking you while you were?
2: I did. I wasn't going to say anything. I did, but I like the T-shirt underneath with the cross. It's very like I don't even Grease 2 or something. I don't know, but a very cool vibe. All right, Taylor. So everyone knows how this works. Police Blotter Facts Friday. Where can they send these if they have? If they have a contribution.
3: If you've got an entry, you can just email the link to the story to policeblotter@howiecarshow.com. And at this time, we read the funniest entries, and two winners get a nice prize. They will get a copy of Mass Corruption by Howie Carr. And today's Police Blotter Facts Friday is brought to you by the Cheap Bastard Deal at HowieCarshow.com. 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So these are the runners-up, Grace. They don't win a prize.
2: I'm so excited.
3: You remember doing this?
2: Yes, I do.
3: This is like a Wayback Machine for you. Elderly woman taken in Liam Neeson fraud.
4: If you're looking for a ransom, I can tell you I don't have money. But what I do have are a very particular set of skills.
3: An elderly Florida woman who has been sending all of her money to someone claiming to be Liam Neeson has been arrested for striking a family member who seized her phone in an attempt to keep the accused from continuing to exchange texts with the fraudster.
2: Oh, so she's in trouble.
3: Yeah, you didn't see that coming, did you? Cops were dispatched Wednesday evening to a reported domestic disturbance at the Port St. Lucie home of Judith Barantes, 76. Officers questioned Barantes, the female victim, and a male alleged battery, which resulted from the Neeson contacts. The victim, whose name is redacted, said that Barantes is not of right mind and was being defrauded by this male who was not Liam Neeson.
2: Oh, that
4: I've
2: makes
4: been
2: me
4: a
2: world-famous so
4: tough guy since I was 55.
3: After Barantes handed over the phone, the victim said she began texting the person posing as the 73-year-old. He's 73?
2: He looks great.
3: Wow.
2: He looks great.
3: Barantes then took the phone back.
2: He defrauded me, man.
3: Cops charge and struck the victim in the head and arm.
2: Oh, that makes me sad. She's just like, you know, she's all caught up in it. I'm not cut out for this.
3: No, you're not. No, you
2: gotta. I'm already feeling wimpy and
3: you gotta have an iron backbone. Joe Biden said, backbone of like a ramrod, right?
2: Yeah.
3: Dog shoots woman with shotgun at Nebraska convenience store.
2: Jeez.
3: I'm not laughing at the story. I'm laughing at your sympathy.
2: I told her before, I said, ooh, I got to gird my loins for this one. I get upset.
3: Police responded to reports of gunfire at a store in the town of Scottsbluff and found the culprit to be a dog. This is in Nebraska. Police responded.
5: A beautiful dog. A talented dog.
3: To reports of a shotgun blast at a convenience store sounds like the opening of countless American crime movies, but when cops in Nebraska responded to a recent such call, they found an unusual culprit, a dog. Upon arrival, they found a truck with blast damage in one of its doors and a woman who had been struck in the arm by a pellet from a shotgun. However, the investigation showed a canine cause behind the shooting when it was revealed the blast happened as the vehicle had pulled up to the store as a dog had been moving from one side of its back seat to another. Somehow the dog had triggered the shotgun, which had a live round chambered to fire, damaging the vehicle and striking a female passerby. The victim was taken to hospital, though not seriously injured.
2: You know what I'm going to say?
3: Yes,
2: I
3: do.
2: What's the dog's name?
3: The dog's name was Trigger.
6: It was a remake of Old Yeller where the dog gets the drop on him and kills him first.
3: Woman arrested after allegedly bringing drugs to police station in Coventry. This is in Rhode Island. Coventry police said a woman was arrested early Friday after she came to the police station to make a complaint about drugs she had purchased.
2: According to, this happens quite a bit, actually.
3: According to police, 62-year-old Gloria Tiberi came to the station and told police that the drugs she purchased might be fentanyl and not cocaine. Police said they took the drugs from her and they did the test. They did test positive for fentanyl. Officials say she was arrested and placed in a holding cell until the morning. She appeared in Warwick District Court, where she was arraigned on charges of possession of a controlled substance of 10 grams or less.
1: Remember I probably when? Smoked more Parmesan cheese than anyone.
2: Remember when J.D. Vance was doing all the podcasts, Taylor, and during the campaign for 2024, and he was on with Theo Vaughn, and they were talking about the fentanyl crisis, and Theo Vaughn looked at him and said, yeah, I mean, I probably shouldn't say this, but you can't even do cocaine anymore. I mean, it's like, and J.D. Vance started dying laughing.
3: Yes.
2: He's like, yeah, I'm going to use that after we get into the White House. But that is what's happening in a lot of these cases. I think people are, they're calling up and they're complaining. They're just complaining to the wrong people.
3: I mean, who are you going to complain to? You can't complain to the drug dealer.
2: No. I wouldn't think that they'd have a great customer service protocol.
3: You know what I do? I just stop buying the drugs.
2: Yeah, that's you're a solution-oriented guy.
3: This is just a kind of a literal police blotter. This was tweeted out by the Bridgewater Police in Massachusetts. 5/23/2026, 10:40 a.m. Caller from South Pleasant Street reports male party wearing camo clothing and possibly carrying a bazooka in the area. Officer reports male is landscaper with leaf blower.
2: Oh, classic mix-up. Those leaf blowers, I guess. Yeah, I guess you might mix those.
3: It does feel when you're using one, like you're using a flamethrower or something, like a bazooka.
2: Do you like using a leaf blower, Taylor? Like,
3: oh, yes.
2: Because some people don't like it. Some people feel like when they're just blowing these leaves everywhere, they're not even going anywhere.
3: No, when I do the lawn, I break out all the tools. Okay. You know, you start with the lawnmower, then you move on over to the weed whacker, and then for cleanup, you do the leaf blower. So
2: it's the final thing. It's like, you know what it's like, Taylor? It's like when you get the haircut and you got the little bits on your neck and they come in with the brush.
3: It's exactly like that, Grace. The brush.
7: Leaf blower, blow me home.
2: Jared, you have so many drops for so many random things.
8: It's like a reflection of my brain.
3: He's like the Rain Man of sound.
8: 7,776 leaf blower drops.
3: Man back in trouble over crack pun. For decades, a chiropractic clinic in Florida has used a marquee sign outside its office to host a rotating series of puns aimed at catching the attention of motorists passing by on adjacent interstates.
2: Yeah, as you would do.
3: The adjustment humor has included such winners as "We never crack under pressure."
2: Good, I like it.
3: "It's easier to throw out your back than your mother-in-law."
9: Ha, ha, ha, ha.
3: "We won't stop until everyone is cracked up." Uh-huh. And
9: ha, ha, ha, ha.
2: Not my favorite. The first one is still my favorite.
3: "Our Easter adjustments are excellent."
2: Oh, no, I'm a little egg pun.
9: Ha, ha, ha, ha.
3: Until recently, the two-sided sign, which changes every few weeks, declared "licensed crack dealer."
10: Crack, you never go back.
3: According
2: that's a little too on the nose.
3: According to police, the clinic sign was vandalized Sunday afternoon by a 23-year-old man who used landscape bricks and a branch to smash the sign, damaging the letters, message boards, and interior lights. When confronted by cops, Benjamin Fragiali spontaneously advised the sign message was "licensed crack dealer" and he thought it was illegal. Fragiali showed no indication.
2: No. I see what he's doing here. He wanted to smash the sign in, and he thought this is a good opportunity because it's a bad sign, so then I'll be the good guy, and then I'll frame it as like I'm doing a public service. You're smashing the sign in, bro.
3: Yeah, he's got a rap sheet that includes convictions for trespass, probation violation,
2: exactly.
3: Obstruction, and battery.
2: He just happened to find a sign that was actually, you know, you could make that argument with.
3: Oh, good Lord. One of his arrests was for allegedly punching his father in the head and hitting him in the ribs with a metal baseball bat after being told to go to bed because he was intoxicated. Yikes. All right. We will get to the winners, Grace, after the break.
2: Okay. I'm excited for that.
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11: I'm Dan Loney with Your Money Now. Reid Hoffman, the co-founder of networking website LinkedIn, has decided to not stand for re-election to Microsoft's board of directors at its upcoming annual shareholder meeting. Hoffman has been on the board since 2017. Microsoft says that his decision is not tied to any disagreement with executives or anything related to policy. People are still spending on Broadway shows. The New York City Theater District just wrapped up its highest grossing season on record with $1.91 billion in ticket sales, according to data from the Broadway League. Adjusting for an extra week in the prior season, attendance was up 1.8%, average ticket price was up 1.7%, and the grosses were up 3.5%. The markets finished lower across the board. The Dow Industrial Average down 695 points at 50,866. NASDAQ was off 1,121, and the S&P 500 down 200. That's Your Money Now.
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0: Joey Carr is back.
1: All right, everybody. Taylor's got our winners here for Police Blotter Facts Friday. Take it away, Taylor.
2: All right. Pennsylvania man accused of tearing down home with excavator after wife says marriage is over. Eric Piercha, 48, allegedly used a Kubota excavator to rip apart the rear of the family's home. Investigators say the damage was so severe that there are concerns about the home's structural integrity. It unfolded Tuesday morning in Buffalo Township. A neighbor said, "I'd like to know what she said to him because I'll make sure I don't say it. 42 years I've been married, but I've never threatened to tear the house down." According to the complaint...
1: Well, good for you, okay, Mr. Braggadocio. We're happy for you.
2: Pierce's wife told police that her husband arrived at the family's home after drinking all night and began arguing with her. When she told him the marriage was over, investigators say he responded with a chilling threat. "If it's over, I'll tear the house down."
1: Oh, he meant it.
2: Police say moments later, Piercha climbed into the excavator and began tearing into the house while his wife and two daughters were still inside.
1: Yikes.
2: Yeah. And our final winner, detective arrested after allegedly, this is something I've wanted to do, pulling gun on fellow officer for microwaving fish at police station. Not an officer, but co-workers. A South Carolina detective was arrested and fired after he allegedly pointed his department-issued firearm at a fellow officer inside a police station with a report citing an arrest warrant alleging the confrontation stemmed from the officer microwaving fish in a communal microwave. Michael DeBias, 46, was a detective with the Myrtle Beach Police Department. He was arrested June 2nd. New York Post reported citing an arrest warrant that DeBias allegedly pointed the weapon after becoming upset about another police officer microwaving fish at the station.
1: We need to bring back emotional regulation. Like, there are ways, there are appropriate reactions to things. What do they always say with Israel and Palestine? They're always saying that you have to have, like, a what's the word, Taylor, they always use? Not an equal reaction, but something that is appropriate for whatever happened. This is like, okay, someone did something. It's annoying. Maybe you tell them. Maybe you say, hey, next time don't do that. You stunk up the whole place. But you don't pull a gun on them. And by the way, what is up?
3: It's a silly message. It means a local brassy sleeps with the fishes.
1: I think that people are microwaving things that you don't need to microwave. Like, if you have a piece of fish from the night before, you eat that cold.
2: You don't eat cold fish?
1: I would eat cold fish. I would eat cold fish before I would microwave it and ruin it for everybody else. I eat everything cold if it's the next day.
2: No, here it is.
1: Reheat the chicken if it's the next day.
2: Guess what? Some food smells different. And you just have
1: to deal
2: with
1: it. You're on the side of the fish guy.
2: I was joking when I said, I don't care what you eat for lunch. Just don't put it directly under my nose, Grace.
1: Are we going to go into the tuna fish? I'm not heating that up. It just smells.
2: It does just smell. And you
1: it just smells. It's
2: leave
1: not
2: it on
1: my
2: the,
1: fault.
2: Oh, God.
1: I think I've gotten a lot better about that. I haven't eaten tuna fish
2: you have.
1: In years. You don't give any credit where it's due.
2: Thank you, Grace. Thank you, Grace, for keeping your tuna habits far away from me.
1: You know
2: have
1: what?
2: A great
1: on
2: weekend.
1: On Monday, I'm coming in with a piece of salmon, and I'm lighting it up, baby. Have a good weekend, everybody.
4: You're a gay fish.
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11: From ABC News. Mike Dubusky. President Trump says the soon-to-be acting director of national intelligence, Bill Pulte, should cut positions at the country's spy agencies. ABC's Karen Travers.
12: He made it clear that this really is an acting role for Bill Pulte as the director of national intelligence, that he will be serving in this capacity for a period of time, but that he is already talking to people to fill that role permanently. The president says he has 5 interviews set up with people to potentially be the next director of national intelligence. He didn't get specific on who he is talking to, but he said they're all very good, people you know very well, and people that do that kind of thing, and he called them respected people.
11: The president also reacting to today's better-than-expected jobs report.
13: So we had incredible job numbers today, you saw that. And we have good everything, good numbers, but the job numbers just came out and they were fantastic.
11: More on those numbers from ABC's Sherry Preston.
14: Another strong jobs report, this one for the month of May. Analysts have been expecting about 80,000 jobs to have been added to the U.S. economy last month. Instead, they added a solid 172,000, showing resilience despite rising costs from the war. Revised numbers for March and April also show even more hiring than had been reported. The unemployment rate remains unchanged at 4.3%, where it's been for most of the year.
11: In Aurora, Colorado, there is an outcry over an appeals court decision to reverse the homicide convictions of 2 paramedics who had been charged in connection with the death of Elijah McClain. Medean Schaffner is with the advocacy group Epitome of Black Excellence and Partnership.
15: You can put it in whatever words you need to. We know that the Colorado Appellate Court just simply moved the goalpost. That's all they did.
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11: a new legal challenge to a Georgia election law.
20: The law makes local races in five metro Atlanta counties nonpartisan, and DeKalb County District Attorney Sherry Boston says that violates the Constitution because it doesn't apply to every Georgia county.
21: If the legislature chooses to make these races nonpartisan, it should be everyone and not just Democratic DAs that represent the city of Atlanta.
20: If the measure is not thrown out by the courts, it will take effect in 2028. Jonathan O'Brien, ABC News, Atlanta.
11: Measles cases in the U.S. have topped 2,000 for the second year in a row, according to new data from the Centers for Disease Control. Infections are now being reported across 38 states and the District of Columbia. It's a mystery of the missing Lego sets in Oregon. ABC's Andrea Fujihi has the story.
22: A YouTuber has gone viral trying to help a family find their valuable Lego collection after they claim it was stolen.
23: The family reached out to me saying that I'm their last hope to get them their life savings back.
22: Ben Schneider, known as Reckless Ben on YouTube, began investigating Brian Mansell's claim about his $200,000 Star Wars Lego set. He says he had a deal with a Bricks and Mini Figs resale franchise in Oregon to sell the Legos.
11: And speaking of Lego, the company announced its largest set ever today, a 12,000-piece model of the Sagrada Familia Cathedral in Barcelona, Spain. I'm Mike Dubusky, ABC News.
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26: 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Up next, a story that comes to us from an Air Force fighter pilot and Top Gun graduate. 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
27: My name is Brigadier General Jim Boots Demarest. I was a classmate at the United States Air Force Academy of a guy by the name of Captain Steve Phyllis. And I'm going to tell the story about Steve and his life and the heroic circumstances around his shootdown and untimely death on the 15th of February, 1991, during Operation Desert Storm. Steve was a Midwestern kid born and raised in Rock Island, Illinois. He was the oldest of five children, and described by both his mom and his dad as Dobson's strong-willed child. Early on in his life, his dad was in the Air Force. They had moved to Wyoming, and Steve thought his parents so oppressive that he decided to run away. So he packed all his earthly belongings at age four and went out the front door, and his parents watched him walk all the way to the parade field. He got underneath the bleachers and had packed a peanut butter jelly sandwich and lasted about 6 hours under the bleachers before coming back and realizing that perhaps his mother and father's rules were not as onerous as he originally thought. But as the oldest of five, he was a leader within the family. And, you know, we hear that a lot about oldest children, but in Steve's case, one of the examples that I think that kind of brings this out is that in Rock Island, Illinois, the family lived in a neighborhood full of children. And so there were constantly sports games going on outside. They would play street hockey and flag football and soccer. And as was often the case, the kids that were better athletes tried to put themselves all on the same team to compete against the kids that were not as athletic. And Steve was the kind of kid that would be almost always selected as a captain. And unlike most of his peers, Steve would pick all the kids that nobody else picked to be on his team. But he would take a few minutes before the start of a soccer game and coach them all up. And 9 times out of 10, the less athletic kids, through Steve's leadership and coaching, would come up on top of the neighborhood sports games. And it was kind of a testament to the kind of guy he was. He was very much an informal and a formal leader later in his life. But he was an inspiring kind of guy, very quiet as a child, but kind of led by example and through action. He was a high school football player. He played in the marching band. But early on in his adult life, he determined that there was something more for him out there, and he couldn't quite put his finger on it. But as he approached his senior year in high school, it became evident to him that a future in the military would align with his organized, fastidious personality, and also with the fact that Steve felt a calling to serve. He was an altar boy. He was a captain of whatever sport he was on. And so in late 1977, he wrote a letter and applied to go to the United States Air Force Academy in Colorado Springs. And the letter that he wrote to his congressman is a classic, because unlike a lot of others who wrote their congressman to talk about the free education and that, Steve's letter to his congressman was very focused on the fact that he felt that it was his duty as an American citizen to serve in the military, and that the Air Force Academy would provide him with the greatest opportunity to serve. He also thought it might be neat to be a pilot, which he mentioned in his application, but it was much more about service and his obligation to his country than for his own personal gain. So in the summer of 1978, Steve shows up in Colorado Springs with 1,500 of his new friends to attend the United States Air Force Academy. And his parents made the trip that many parents do. They loaded up the family station wagon with all of Steve's worldly possessions, the other four children, and they made the long drive from Rock Island, Illinois to Colorado Springs, where on a sunny, bright morning in June of 1978, Steve was dropped off and in short order taught to march and marched off with a group of a dozen or so of his new classmates. So when he graduated from the Air Force Academy on June 2nd of 1982, he was one of 450 classmates off to undergraduate pilot training. And Steve went off to pilot training with one goal in mind, and that was to be fighter qualified and to fly the A-10 Warthog as an Air Force fighter pilot. And his single-minded focus and determination drove him through the 52-week pilot training program. He excelled academically. He was always extremely well prepared. He was a cool character under pressure. And those things in the military aviation world translated to success. And so on assignment night in late 1983, Steve was fortunate enough to get his first choice, got assigned the A-10 Warthog, and was on his way to Alex, Louisiana, to Suwon Air Base in the Republic of Korea. After being in Suwon for a while, upgrading to instructor pilot, it became clear to Steve that he wanted to excel in the A-10, and that means that he wanted to compete to attend the prestigious Air Force's Fighter Weapons School. Now, many may know the weapons school as Top Gun from the Navy movie, but the Air Force Fighter Weapons School was more than just a place to do great flying. Steve got over 200 hours of instruction and platform instruction to make him not only a great fighter pilot, but a great instructor. And he loved to teach, and he loved to learn about the A-10. And so while at Suwon, he was selected for and attended the prestigious Air Force Fighter Weapons School, where he graduated as a distinguished graduate, returning to Suwon Air Base to complete his 2-year assignment in Korea.
26: And you're listening to Brigadier General Jim Boots Demarest tell the story of Captain Steve Phyllis. And you're learning about a profile in character and a profile of some of the men and women who serve this nation, and particularly the ones that go to our academies, and that's at West Point in Annapolis, and in Colorado Springs. That's the Air Force Academy, West Point, of course, the Army, and the Navy in Annapolis, Maryland. When we come back, more of the story of Captain Steve Phyllis here on Our American Stories.

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1: 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News of the fighting at Battles of Lexington and Concord spreads across New England into the frontier town of Keene, New Hampshire. Men from Keene and surrounding villages rally together, joining local militia companies from Cheshire County, New Hampshire. 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
10: And we continue with our American stories and Brigadier General Jim Boots Demarest telling the story of Captain Steve Phyllis. Let's pick up where we last left off.
11: Then it was time for another assignment, and Steve was lucky enough to get a third assignment to fly the A-10, this time in a much different environment as he was shipped from Korea to Myrtle Beach, South Carolina. And Steve is cruising along like the rest of us until summer of 1990, when Saddam Hussein's Republican Guards roll south from Iraq into a little country that at that time none of us had heard of called Kuwait. And Myrtle Beach was part of a quick reaction force at the time, such that as soon as armor came south into Kuwait, Myrtle Beach was put on recall and told to get ready to deploy. And Steve, as the weapons officer and tactical leader of the Panthers, who were designated to be the first squadron out the door, within a few weeks of the invasion, are loaded on a C-5 and sent to Saudi Arabia to a little air base in the middle of nowhere. So they land and the door comes down on the transport airplane, and Steve and the others on the airplane are greeted by a 120-degree blast of heat from the desert, the likes of which they had never felt before. And they quickly prepared for the arrival of a squadron of 24 A-10s, which when they landed, had half a load of fuel. The only weapons they had on board were a gun, and they were the only thing standing between the Republican Guards and Saudi Arabia. And I think what people have to remember is at the time that Iraq invaded Kuwait, they had the fifth largest standing army on the face of the earth. They had just come out of 10 years of combat operations with Iran, so they were very experienced. They were equipped with some of the most modern and sophisticated Soviet-built aircraft and surface-to-air missiles that the world had seen. And so while we know in the end that Desert Storm was a stunning victory, that was anything but assured in the summer of 1990. And so the buildup during Desert Shield was all about getting people ready. Now, in the prelude to the war, Steve had been promoted out of being the weapons officer and now was the commander of Sea Flight. And a flight commander is essentially the officer in charge of about 12 other pilots in the squadron. And one of Steve's important pre-war taskings was to make what we call combat pairings. And the idea here is that you would take your most experienced pilot and pair him with the least experienced pilot to average out the experience of the flight, so that as we went out there, it increased the survivability of the squadron overall. And so as Steve, as the high time A-10 pilot in his flight, decided to select as his combat wingman, Lieutenant Rob Sweet.
7: What we have seen is a redoubling of Saddam Hussein's efforts to destroy completely Kuwait and its people. I have therefore directed General Norman Schwarzkopf, in conjunction with coalition forces, to use all forces available, including ground forces, to eject the Iraqi army from Kuwait.
11: So Desert Storm kicks off, and Rob and Steve are going to fly 29 of their first 30 combat missions together. And it is everything from benign attacks of unmanned targets to being shot at by surface-to-air missiles and anti-aircraft artillery. And they had an incredible experience back and forth. But the story really that I want to focus on surrounds their 30th combat mission. On February 15th of 1991, Steve and Rob were tasked on what was by far their most dangerous mission of the war. They were tasked to fly 100 miles north of the Kuwait-Saudi border and attack Saddam's elite Republican Guards, the same units that had spearheaded the initial invasion and who were equipped with Iraq's most modern equipment. So they're tasked against the Republican Guards, but not just any Republican Guards. They happened to get tasked against the Medina Division, which later became famous for the Battle of Medina Ridge. They proved themselves throughout the war to be the most ferocious and dedicated fighters of any unit in the Iraqi Republican Guards. And the mission was very straightforward. To prepare the battle space for an upcoming invasion, they were to target artillery, armor, and military equipment. What would make this mission even more difficult was that the Republican Guards had concentrated their forces. So this unit of about 10,000 elite Republican Guard troops were amassed in a circle about 3 miles wide and 6 miles across. And the idea behind that was to spread the equipment out enough to make it hard to target, but to provide overlapping fields of fire for the over 150 pieces of mobile anti-aircraft artillery and the 24 SA-13 batteries. Now, the SA-13 was the most modern and sophisticated surface-to-air missile that the Iraqis owned. It was Soviet-built and designed, and unlike other systems, it did not rely on radar. It would track in the infrared and the electro-optical spectrum, meaning that the aircraft would get no electronic warning that it was being shot. And it was arrayed with overlapping fields of fire throughout this Republican Guard unit. So Steve and Rob launch for their afternoon mission at about 2 p.m. local. They go up, they conduct a pre-strike refueling to top off on fuel, and they take their fully loaded A-10s 100 miles north to try and find military targets against the Republican Guards. And targets they find. Steve is getting ready to roll in and do a strafing pass

0: stationary on his canopy, a sign that it is tracking toward him. It's not moving left or right, it's tracking toward him. So Steve calls out the brake, Rob dispenses chaff and flares, does a high G maneuver, and successfully defeats the first surface-to-air missile that Robin had experienced in his Desert Storm missions. At this point, perhaps it was time to leave, but the A-10s had decided early in the war that if anybody on the ground shot at them, they were going to immediately return lethal fire. They were trying to discourage these SAM operators from shooting at coalition aircraft, and there's no better way to dissuade someone from shooting than to shoot back at them. So, consistent with their tactics, Steve rolls in, comes off a strafing pass, starts to make a turn, and now it's Rob's turn to roll in and deliver lethal fire against the surface-to-air missile launch site. At that moment, Steve sees that a second surface-to-air missile launched from a different location is guiding on Rob's airplane. Calls for the brake. Too late. Sweet doesn't see it. And he's in his left-hand turn when he feels a little bit of a thump. And this airplane is now rolled wings level. It's not a violent explosion. There's no big bang. And he looks down, and there's a bunch of lights on in the cockpit now. And he looks out to his right wing and sees a big hole where the right wing used to be. Most of it is gone. There's some residual fire from the fuel and hydraulic lines. And now all sorts of lights start to come on in the cockpit, indicating that there's some major malfunctions going on in the airplane.
1: And you're listening to Brigadier General Jim Boots Demarest tell the story of Captain Steve Phyllis and his raid from a base in Saudi Arabia, 100 miles north, coming in contact with the Medina Division, the most ferocious division of Saddam Hussein's. What happens next? Well, we'll continue with this story. We'll continue with Jim Demarest's story of Steve Phyllis here on Our American Stories.

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5: And we continue with our American stories and with Brigadier General Jim Boots Demarest telling the story of Captain Steve Phyllis in a raid that cost him his life in 1991. Let's return to Brigadier General Demarest with the rest of this story.
6: The controls are not responding. And so he reaches down and pulls the ejection handles and now is under parachute descending on top of the troops that he and Steve just got done bombing. Sweet takes off his helmet, checks he's got a good parachute. He can hear bullets whizzing by his head as he's making this 5-minute parachute descent. Low on fuel, alone, orbiting at 10,000 feet in a slow-moving airplane, over 10,000 emboldened Iraqi troops. After about a minute following Sweet's ejection, Steve has earned the right to leave. Yet the thought of leaving never crosses his mind. So he gets back on the radio after getting the search and rescue started and starts to call other A-10s in the local area and connects with a flight called Packmire 3 and 4 and begins to talk to the flight lead. And what I think is important to understand is that the A-10 is not equipped with a radar. And so in order for A-10 pilots to find something, they have to visually acquire it. There's no radar or other gee whiz equipment that helps them find each other. So Steve is on the radio, orbiting in a left-hand turn at 10,000 feet. Everybody on the ground with a rifle, with an anti-aircraft artillery, or with a SAM system is now shooting at Steve. And Steve is trying to talk this flight of A-10s to come over his position to help provide additional firepower and support, because he's not willing to concede the fact that Sweet's going to get captured. 3 minutes after Sweet ejects, Steve is still orbiting over the target. And unfortunately, the inbound A-10s are

0: unable to find Steve and locate Sweet's position. And so, in an act that can only be considered selfless and heroic, Steve reaches down and purposely dispenses high-visibility pyrotechnic flares. His intent there is to use those as a visual signal to get the A-10's eyes on. What, in fact, it also does is that anybody on the ground that had not yet seen Steve now sees him. 3 minutes and 45 seconds after Sweet ejects, an eternity in a combat zone orbiting over an entire division of Iraqi troops, Steve's A-10 is struck by an SA-13, and he quickly identifies the fact that it's mortally wounded. What does he do? The first thing he does is he gets on the radio and tells the guys that are inbound, "Hey guys, it's too hot here. You should not come." Then, and only after making sure that his inbound friends are safe, he turns the airplane south to try and put additional distance between himself and Rob's ejection location, knowing that search and rescue forces are on their way to Rob. Steve makes it about 15 miles south, his airplane falling apart. He keys the mic on his way out of the area, and in a voice as cool and calm as I'm telling the story today, using the code word for the day for aircraft down, keys the mic and says, "Enfield 37 is bagged as well." Just a few minutes later, unbeknownst to his friends, his fellow fighter pilots, his wingmen, his family, his A-10 is struck by another surface-to-air missile shot from a different Republican Guard unit that knocks the tail off of his A-10, and the mortally wounded airplane cartwheels into the desert, killing Steve Phyllis on impact. Rob Sweet lands 50 meters from a Russian-built T-72 tank and is swarmed by dozens of Iraqi soldiers, beating him with fists and rifle butts. Had it not been for a couple of Iraqi officers that came out and drug him out of there, he may not have survived his first minute on the ground. He is taken to an underground facility. He's transferred to Baghdad. He is beaten and tortured and interrogated. But 19 days after he was shot down, the coalition air forces got word that Iraq was going to liberate all the prisoners of war. And at the time, Steve was awarded and earned the Silver Star and the Purple Heart for his heroism that day. Air Force Magazine wrote a great article summarizing Steve's heroics and making the case and asking the question, what does it take for a fighter pilot to earn the Medal of Honor? Because although we've been in aerial combat for the last 30 years, no fighter pilot has earned the Medal of Honor since Vietnam. And look, Steve is a hero because the Silver Star recognizes gallantry in action. And the Medal of Honor standard is very high, as it should be. But to be awarded the Medal of Honor, a member has to display conspicuous gallantry at the risk of life above and beyond the call of duty, so conspicuous as to clearly distinguish the individual from his comrades. It must have involved risk of life, and it has to be against a military enemy in a named operation. And so when you look at those standards and the heroism of the story that I just told, I think that Steve Phyllis and his heroics check all those boxes. And I'm not the only one. I've been able to garner the support of not only our entire class, but Steve's wing commander, now retired Major General Sandy Sharp, who was a colonel at the time and directly involved in Steve's Combat Valor Award, agrees that upon further review of the evidence, that Steve's heroics are worthy of the Medal of Honor. But the Medal of Honor upgrade process is difficult and long, And there's a political component to it, meaning that after we assemble all this evidence as to what Steve did and all these sworn statements, a member of Congress has to come forward and endorse the fact that they support the upgrade of the Combat Valor Award. And I am very pleased to announce that while I cannot mention the name of the United States Senator quite yet, a prominent senator has stepped up and said that they intend to endorse the package and put Steve Phyllis's award forward to upgrade his Silver Star to the Medal of Honor. And whether it gets upgraded or not is beyond my control. But what is in my control is to share Steve's story of heroics in any way that I can. And I think that sentiment is best expressed by the dedication of the book, Five Nickels. Because I made the dedication to my children, to Gabby and Chad, so that you will know a true hero when you see one. And that is the story of Air Force Captain Steve Phyllis.
1: And a great job on the production by Greg Hengler, and a special thanks to Brigadier General Jim Boots Demarest for telling and sharing the story of heroism of Captain Steve Phyllis and his work during the Gulf War in 1991. And history repeats itself again and again and again and again. Men and women in this great country step up and do things like Captain Steve did on that day for his buddy, for his brother in arms. And by the way, if you love the story and want to know more, Brigadier General Demarest has written a book called Five Nickels, The True Story of the Desert Storm Heroics and Sacrifice of Air Force Captain Steve Phyllis. Go to your local bookstore and order it, or go to Amazon and the usual suspects. The story of Captain Steve Phyllis here on Our American Stories.
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1: And we return to Our American Stories. Up next, a story from West Mineral, Kansas, about something that can best be described as a pretty big deal. Here's Joe Manns with a story.
15: Watts Orange weighs about 11 million pounds and is literally the biggest attraction in southeast Kansas. Well, if you guessed Big Brutus, you are exactly right. I'm Joe Manns, the general manager at Big Brutus. It is the most amazing job I've ever had. Obviously, I have the biggest boss I think that anybody has ever had. So let's talk a little bit about Big Brutus and how it came to be. But we're going to go back in time just a little bit. Mining in southeast Kansas actually dates back to the 1870s. What was done was below surface mining, and it required a lot of people. So they hired people from all over the world. A lot of them were concentrated in the Balkans area of Southeast Europe. Now, the Balkans area, it's Italy, Austria, Germany, Yugoslavia, England, Wales, Scotland, France, and Belgium, just to name a few. So they were brought here because the mining underground was pretty much a thankless, dirty job, and it gave opportunities for the immigrants to come to the United States and make money. Below surface mining peaked in 1926, Kansas miners playing a key role in supplying lead, zinc, and of course coal that were needed during World War I and II. Above the surface was much safer, but to get to it, it was anywhere from 20 to 40 feet below surface to get to the coal. How did they get to it? Well, they needed bigger machinery. And there was a rather ingenious fella in West Mineral, Kansas, who invented his own machine in the late 1920s to help that happen. That little shovel is called the Markley shovel, and it was an amazing piece of machinery considering there were no welding machines, barely any electricity, but the man designed this machine and, of course, fabricated it, and it went to work. Mr. Markley was a rather amazing man in that he had a fifth grade education, no formal engineering training, but he

0: the idea of there's got to be a better way to do this. When the machine was completed, it was actually operated by two Studebaker car engines. Bigger became better because, well, there's got to be a more efficient way. How do you do that? You make a larger machine. And when they got ready to design Brutus, what came in mind was the Markley shovel, which was literally operating about 4 or 5 miles northwest of where Brutus currently sits. And they went and talked to the family and, you know, wanted to know if they could maybe buy the design. And the family said, no, it's not for sale. Literally tried to buy the machine. And they said, no, it's not for sale. Literally offered the designer and builder a job to help design and build Big Brutus. And he said, no, not interested in that either, because you don't really want me. You want my machine, and it's not for sale. The engineers then went back to South Milwaukee, which was where Brutus was designed and fabricated, and got to checking, and the design man that designed the Markley shovel and builder had not got a patent on his machine. Unfortunately, that's the way it was. And in the early 1960s, they came back to West Mineral, Kansas, and set across the section literally from the little Markley shovel and sketched it all out, took it back to South Milwaukee, Bucyrus, Erie, basically copied it and enlarged it, and voila, Big Brutus was born. Now, at the time it was born, it was literally the largest coal shovel of its size that was electric operated, and of course the 90 cubic yard bucket. Now, Brutus's job was to take the overburden off of the top of the coal. The overburden is the dirt and rock that lie on top of the coal. To cycle, which is to grab a scoop, turn, dump it, and come back. That is one cycle. It could complete a cycle in less than 1 minute, which is rather amazing considering you're picking up 150 tons of dirt. By the way, the equivalent of 150 tons is roughly 18 full-size African elephants. I think that's kind of an amazing factoid in itself. Now, Brutus itself is rather an amazing machine. Under peak operating conditions, you're talking about 15,000 horsepower. 15,000 horsepower would power a normal city of about 15,000 people. The primary operating crew for Big Brutus, an 11 million pound machine, was three men. The three men to operate the machine were the groundman, the oiler, and the operator. So Brutus, in his career, dug about 11 square miles, which doesn't sound like a lot, but when you're digging 40 to 60 feet deep and piling the dirt beside you, you know, the equivalent of that. So if you could start out Brutus from where he's at now and say, okay, head east, Brutus, and just dig as far as you can dig. I want you to dig me a pit 40 feet deep and just keep going as long as what Brutus actually ran. Where it would run you out is on the other side of the Mississippi River. Now, understand, Brutus is about 30 miles from the Kansas-Missouri state line. And imagine it going well past that, all the way over to the Mississippi River. The Big Brutus Museum, which of course is where Brutus is located, he actually sits just behind the last pit that he dug. When they backed him up there, they knew that Brutus was going to get shut down. Brutus is a significant part of mining history in Southeast Kansas, a part of history which is all too easily forgotten because people, A, don't realize that it was here and actually a part of what went on, and B, It's such a behemoth machine that people need to know. It's literally an engineering marvel in itself. We're very fortunate that we have a lot of the miners around that are still around that come out and share with people. And when we have visitors, they are just totally in awe of how big the machine is and just try to wrap their mind around what it took to operate the machine. And when you tell them it literally only took three people to operate the machine, they're just totally awestruck. You cannot believe it with a machine this big. So it's very important for us to keep the mining history of Brutus alive because of what he did. But also we celebrate at the Big Brutus Museum the mining history for the men who toiled underground as well. The guys that had really, really dangerous jobs because they're digging underneath. They would have collapses and such as that. And that's one of the primary reasons why above the surface coal mining became so important. So Brutus played an important part in preserving those folks as well.
1: And a special thanks to Faith Buchanan for the pre-production, Joe Manns for telling the story, Katrina Hine for collecting the audio, and Monty Montgomery for the post-production. Now, what a story we just heard about a massive machine that cranks out 15,000 horsepower. It's 11 million pounds in weight, and yet only three men are needed to operate it. And by the way, Big Brutus dug 11 square miles of territory, and that's at 40 to 60 foot depths. It's staggering to think that one machine could do that much work. And by the way, what it did was help power the industrialization of modern America. No small task. The story of Big Brutus, here on Our American Stories.

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11: From ABC News, I'm Dave Packer. The latest government employment report showing employers added 172,000 jobs last month. President Trump this afternoon on Air Force One saying that's better than expected.
12: So we had incredible job numbers today. You saw that. And we have good everything, good numbers, but the job numbers just came out and they were fantastic.
11: But as Trump celebrated those jobs numbers, the stock market suffering its worst day of the year, the Dow dropping 695 points today, the Nasdaq suffering the biggest blow, 1,121 points. President Trump says that the soon-to-be acting director of National Intelligence, Bill Pulte, should cut positions at the Office of the Department of National Intelligence. He even compared it with the Education Department, which is being dismantled.
13: The president brought that up and compared it to that, saying this maybe should even be terminated. He wasn't specific about what his plans would be, but certainly indicating he wants to see Pulte go in there and shake things up and limit the size of this sprawling office right now that, of course, oversees spy agencies.
11: ABC's Karen Travers at the White House. The Senate today approving that $70 billion immigration enforcement package. The bill passed without an amendment to address the president's anti-weaponization fund. Senate Minority Leader Chuck Schumer.
14: Republicans are trusting the word of Todd Blanche, who built a career on lying, that the administration will just drop this slush fund.
11: Senator Lisa Murkowski was the lone Republican to join all Democrats in voting the bill down. Now it's headed over to the House. Five astronauts returning to the International Space Station after being ordered by NASA to stay in a docked spacecraft. The agency had told them to don their spacesuits and enter the spacecraft out of an abundance of caution after a recurring air leak in the Russian service module. We're told Russian astronauts are looking into the problem before trying to fix the leak. 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
11: In Aurora, Colorado, there's outcry over an appeals court decision to reverse the homicide 2023 convictions of two paramedics accused of giving Elijah McClain a fatal dose of ketamine to sedate him. Midian Schaffner is with the advocacy group Epitome of Black Excellence and Partnership and an advocate for the McClain family.
16: You can put it in whatever words you need to. We know that the Colorado Appellate Court just simply moved the goalpost. That's all they did.
11: A Georgia law that impacts local elections in Atlanta is facing a legal challenge.
17: The law makes local races in five metro Atlanta counties nonpartisan. And DeKalb County District Attorney Sherry Boston says that violates the Constitution because it doesn't apply to every Georgia county.
18: If the legislature chooses to make these races nonpartisan, it should be everyone and not just Democratic DAs that represent the city of Atlanta.
17: If the measure is not thrown out by the courts, it will take effect in 2028. Jonathan O'Brien, ABC News, Atlanta.
11: The Chicago Bears are moving ahead with plans to build a new stadium in Hammond, Indiana. The organization's board of directors voted to advance the development project. The Bears chairman and CEO said that the team believes a world-class stadium project will transform the region. Indiana Governor Mike Braun is a

0: extending a welcome to the Hoosier State. I'm Dave Packer, ABC News.
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10: Happy Friday.
6: Are you happy?
10: I am happy. I'm happy it's Friday. Yes.
6: Okay. Because yeah. I walk in today and you're out of your mind.
10: Well, you know,
6: on a number of things. This will be a fun one today.
10: There's so many stories today, and one in particular that really sticks in my craw.
6: Which one is that?
10: It's the Iran athlete story.
6: Okay, we'll get to that in a second.
10: Yeah, we got to get to it in a second because it makes me absolutely nuts.
6: We got a jobs report. Very encouraging.
10: I saw that, yeah.
6: That's wow. Great news.
10: It
6: more
10: was.
6: On that.
10: Very good news.
6: In a bit.
10: Yeah.
6: With California, a lot of people are like, man, it's been exciting because you've got, you know, two Republicans that could really, like, win for governor and mayor of California. And all of a sudden, let's just get to the latest reporting from Fox News and Matt Penn. Roll it.
11: Well, Jackie, we are at L.A. County's massive processing center. This is the location where all of the ballots are supposed to be shipped and counted. And in the latest ballot dump, L.A. County says it processed 81,000 votes since the first big election night numbers, but there's still 688,000 to go. Karen Bass is strengthening her lead, picking up about 12,000 votes yesterday. Spencer Pratt added about 6,000 and remains in second. Third place, Nithya Ram added nearly 11,000 votes, eating away at Pratt's lead.
6: Okay.
10: Here we go.
6: That makes people nervous, all right.
11: In the governor's race, an estimated 60% of the vote is processed. Republican Steve Hilton remains number one. Democrat Javier Becerra picked up 158,000 votes and is closing in on Hilton within about one percentage point. Democrat Tom Steyer in third. Now, the most recent mail-in ballots that were processed are favoring Democrats, as many analysts suggested they would. Inside the ballot processing center here in L.A. County, any ballot that was postmarked by Election Day Tuesday must be counted by law. The process takes so long in part because each ballot must have its signature verified, and if there's an issue, there's a 10-day period to have it cured. California's Secretary of State is defending it all, writing, accuracy comes before speed. California is the nation's largest voting state with millions of ballots to process and count. Taking the time to do this work correctly protects voters' rights and ensures the integrity of our election. Now, the state of California...
6: No, it's right.
11: It still has 3.6 million ballots left to be counted.
10: 3.6 million.
11: So at this
10: million.
11: Rate, it is very likely that we'll be standing here on Monday, reporting to you on Monday, with many more ballots to be counted.
6: Yeah.
10: Unbelievable. Dancing with the Stars can get this done in an hour.
6: Okay. Well, look at Florida.
10: I know. Everybody's

0: figure this out. By the way, you're in the tech capital of the universe, right? In California?
1: Yes.
0: And this is what you're doing?
1: Yes.
0: You're checking signatures on hand? Siri, by hand?
1: Steve Hilton actually brought that part up.
2: Around the world, they're laughing at California, saying these guys that think they're the head of the center of the technology revolution, yes. AI, Silicon Valley, all of these things, they're changing the world, but they can't run an election.
1: Right.
0: They can't run an election.
1: Or they can, maybe they're choosing not to.
0: They can. And here's the thing, too. The Steyer thing is really amazing to me, because that's the party that hates billionaires.
1: Exactly.
0: Hates them.
1: Unless he's a nut like that guy.
0: Right, exactly. Unless you're a nut, and then of course...
1: We need our billionaire.
0: You're in the nut party, yes.
1: Yeah.
0: Golly.
1: Steve Hilton also said this.
2: It's insane. this election system that they've created here is just another monument to their uselessness, another version of high-speed rail. The whole thing is insane. I mean, the fact that you're sending out mail ballots to every single person on a voting roll that is wildly inaccurate, the whole thing is a joke, just like pretty much everything else they try and do here.
0: Well, he's absolutely 100% right. I like him more today than I did yesterday.
1: Really?
0: For saying that, because that's exactly, read my mind. The first thing I thought of this morning when I got up and read this stuff. It's like, you have to be kidding me. But we talked about this yesterday, how you kind of knew it was going to happen.
1: You felt it coming. Like when they were setting it up. Like that first clip from Kornacki on NBC Tuesday night.
0: Mm-hmm.
1: Saying, now wait a second, the mail-in votes, this is going to be a big deal, and it's going to favor, Democrats.
0: Right.
1: We're setting you up ahead of time so you won't be surprised when the fix is in. That's what a lot of people are thinking.
0: Gosh.
1: Did you hear Steve Hilton talk about what the whistleblower told him?
0: No.
1: Oh, roll it.
2: I had a whistleblower that contacted me from a post office describing that there they had different buckets they were supposed to put the ballots in after they come in after election day, and they were explicitly told that it didn't just have to be a postmark that was on or before election day that qualified. If the date was handwritten, that would be okay as well.
1: If it's handwritten. Yeah, just trust me. It was here on Tuesday.
0: Here's the ballot bucket.
1: Yes. That's what they're told to do. Put it in that bucket.
0: Right.
1: It'll be fine. Trust us.
0: Yeah.
1: It's very sophisticated. Freest and fairest ever.
0: Again, Silicon Valley.
1: Mm-hmm.
0: The place where technology rules the day. Here's what we're doing.
1: Yeah.
0: We've got a table of 100 geriatrics who are going over this with a microscope. Gosh dang.
1: Okay, so let's get to the other story that had you out of your mind. The Olympians that have united to speak out against Iran.
0: Oh, this story makes me crazy.
1: For the execution of the country's star athletes.
0: Yeah, yeah. This is who we're dealing with.
1: Yes, there's a coalition of athletes, including several Olympians, that have signed a letter advocating against Iran for its history and plans to execute star athletes that have disagreed with the government.
0: Right.
1: And protested.
0: Right.
1: Mm-hmm.
0: I think Bobby Knight was a tough coach. How about getting my head cut off if I don't win?
1: Well, it's not that if you don't win. I think it's if you protest against the government.
0: Well,
1: maybe if you don't win. I don't know.
0: To take your hands off, maybe. I don't know. The whole thing is so barbaric and insane.
1: Yeah.
0: But again, we've got the pro-Hamas section in this country right now. This is who you're for.
1: Okay. Oh, yeah.
0: This is who you're for.
1: Yes.
0: The people that run this government that are threatening to execute an athlete or athletes because they pushed back on the ruling government.
1: Well, there is the planned execution of Iranian boxing champ Mohammad Javed.
0: Yeah, they're going to kill him.
1: Afeyasani.
0: Yeah. What was his crime? Organizing and being part of a protest.
1: Well, he was arrested by the IRGC in March 2020 following his participation in the March 2019 nationwide protest.
0: Yeah.
1: Yeah.
0: Make an example out of him. We're going to kill him.
1: Yeah, we don't care who you are.
0: No.
1: Boxing champ?
0: They don't care.
1: Yeah. Yeah, the Iranian judiciary charged him with corruption on earth.
0: That's an interesting...
1: Yeah, that's a capital offense.
0: Hmm.
1: Mm-hmm.
0: What was it again? I'm sorry.
1: Corruption on earth.
0: Corruption on earth.
1: Yes. Can you imagine if our politicians had to live under that?
0: Yeah, and that's
1: uh-oh.
0: That's a lot of real estate.
1: A lot of dead people.
0: When you say on earth.
1: Whew.
0: Holy cow.
1: Man, oh man. Story goes on to say the Olympians, headlined by women's tennis legend Martina Navratilova and British swimming gold medalist Sharon Davies, call on world governing powers and sports bodies to intervene to prevent the execution.
0: Good Lord. Yeah.
1: Well, what does that mean? We call on the United Nations to do something?
0: Yeah, they're
1: that's hilarious.
0: Yeah, they'll stop it.
1: You might as well just call Trump. Hey, these people, could you do something about that?
0: Yeah.
1: As far as, you know, talks with Iran, there's more demands they make, and Trump's trying to be patient. We'll see where it goes.
0: But again, this is what we're dealing with.
1: Yeah, it is.
0: This is who you're trying to make a deal with. All right, people who execute Olympic athletes because they protested the government.
1: Or just 40,000 citizens that protest.
0: Again, they do the same. If you push back at all. Yeah.
1: Yes, that's just part of it.
0: Yeah, and that wasn't really as much execution, just like mass murder.
1: Yeah.
0: Yeah, those people. So, I mean, it's... But I read that today, and I'm like, and again, you've got the Hamas factions in this country,
1: mm-hmm.
0: but this is who you're advocating for. This is the government that you're advocating for.
1: Correct.
0: The one that kills athletes or executes them, cuts hands off, pokes eyes out, all that good stuff.
1: Another story out there.
0: Yeah.
1: And I didn't see a whole lot of legacy media cover this one this morning, but it's certainly out there. The Southern Poverty Law Center has been indicted.
0: This is another one. Man, you're hitting 100 today or 1,000 today.
1: What do you mean?
0: Three in a row, these stories that are just audacious today.
1: It's wild, man.
0: It is.
1: Well, you know what? Instead of just me reading it, let's get a news, you know, expert, Kevin Cork. I like the way he delivered this story on Fox. Check it.
3: According to the feds, the Southern Poverty Law Center, which of course claims to be an anti-white group, was actually funding hate. The feds say the SPLC used donor money to reimburse Klansmen from the KKK for cross burnings and even their notorious white robes. Can you believe it? They're also accused of paying white nationalists and KKK members to stay in those respective groups.
1: Did you hear that part?
0: Yeah.
1: To stay in the group. I want out. I don't want to be in the KKK anymore. Nah, we'll pay you to stay in it.
0: Yeah,
1: the
0: groups,
3: even when the people said they wanted out. Two Klans members who wanted to leave were paid $1,200 a month to stay in the group. According to the new filing, over $4 million in cash was sent to hate groups using fake companies. In fact, one of the shell companies was called Rare Books Warehouse. Clearly, they're trying to obfuscate what it was all about.
1: Hey, why are you getting all that money from Rare Books Warehouse? I did a special signing for him.
0: Yeah.
1: Well, what'd you sign? Oh, okay, so I didn't sign anything.
0: I just sold. Yeah.
1: I decided to stay in the KKK. Mm-hmm. Okay, anyway.
3: Incredible. Over roughly the same time period that the SPLC was doling out cash to creepy Klansmen, its net assets ballooned from around $238 million to $786 million. That's between 2010 and 2023.
1: Yeah, about the time the Biden administration was telling us the biggest fear we face is white supremacy in this country.
0: Yeah.
1: That's the biggest threat to our democracy.
0: Yeah. It's not the Chinese, not the Iranians.
1: No. No, white nationalists and white supremacy within our borders.
0: Just insanity.
1: But they couldn't find enough of it, so they were paying people to be a part of it.
0: Yeah, we'll get you a robe. We'll get you a fitted robe.
1: Oh, gosh.
0: This is nuts.
1: That's incredible.
0: It is nuts.
1: Yeah.
0: Southern Poverty Law Center needs to go away.
1: Oh, yeah. This could be it, man.
0: The plug needs to be pulled on that. It's been exposed. And you know, people, why would they do that? Well, they need to keep it up.
1: Oh, yeah.
0: It's their business.
1: I mean, there's a lack of racism in the country, so they got to pay for more. Absolutely.
0: Yes. And if we can get hoods on them, better. And torches and burning crosses.
1: Right.
0: All that.
1: For the Democratic Party, we need to lead in AI and racism. That's true. We need to create it.
0: We got to get it done.
1: Man.
0: We're depleting our funds.
1: Well, they've got a Nazi sympathizer as far as a candidate for Senate in Maine.
0: Yes. Yeah.
1: They got that going for them.
0: Yeah, that guy.
1: And then they had that big dump yesterday. From the failing New York Times, but people are calling that the old catch and kill.
0: Oh, yeah.
1: And it, man, with that story with Plattner and the way it was laid out, I mean, we'll get into it as far as what did the story say? And then what did the accusers of domestic violence actually say to the failing New York Times? Yep. Yeah, we'll be getting into that and the five stories we're watching today coming right up.

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7: A better life with Dr. Sanjay Gupta.
8: Breast cancer is the most common cancer among women in the world. And according to a new study out of the University of Washington School of Medicine, an estimated 3.5 million cases a year are expected by 2050. Now, the good news is we've gotten so much better at screening, earlier detection, and cutting-edge treatments in many countries, including here in the United States. 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
1: 1, 2, 3, 4, 5.
0: All right. And today, in no particular order, some wild ones. Start with number 5. Talked about it just a little bit. The Southern Poverty Law Center was indicted. DOJ has obtained a superseding indictment against them, charging the organization with 11 federal counts, including wire fraud, bank fraud, false statements to a bank, and money laundering conspiracy.
2: Yep. Shut her down.
0: They funneled, allegedly, $4.1 million between 2010 and 2023 to informants embedded inside extremist organizations, including the KKK, Aryan Nations, and National Alliance.
2: Yep.
0: Paying people to stay in the KKK.
2: Yes.
0: Funding the robes.
2: Yeah, give them. Yeah, absolutely.
0: And the
2: yeah.
0: cross burning.
2: Yeah, uniforms were supplied.
0: Yes.
2: Yes.
0: Man, oh man. Racist propaganda. Living expenses. Organizational expansion. Rallies. They're helping fund it.
2: I got the special KKK rate. So if you have like more than 5, so you get a discount.
0: It's like AAA.
2: Right.
0: You get triple K.
2: Right.
0: All right.
2: K.
0: Got it. Story number 4. The FBI launched a major fraud takedown in Ohio, charging 14 individuals across multiple schemes that allegedly stole more than $50 million from taxpayers. The centerpiece is the $30 million Medicaid behavioral health fraud scheme based in the Cincinnati area.
2: Mm-hmm.
0: And, man, without independent journalists like Luke Rosiak and Shirley.
2: Yeah, Nick Shirley.
0: Where'd we be? Where's Scott Pelley?
2: That, exactly.
0: He's
2: going
0: to have some time on it. Break some
2: exactly.
0: stories, dude.
2: We asked the thieves what they had to say about it.
0: I wonder what made you do this? Probably the money. There, Scott. According to prosecutors, the defendants allegedly billed Medicaid for mental health and behavioral health services that was supposed to be for kids, for children. Unbelievable.
2: It is. It really is.
0: Well, and the services were either exaggerated, fabricated, or just not done at all. And it was on taxpayer dime. There you go.
2: Mm-hmm.
0: Story number 3. What do you want to pick? How about Graham Plattner?
2: Okay, I'll take
0: we'll
2: Graham Plattner for 500.
0: It just gets worse.
2: Mm-hmm.
0: Failing New York Times had a story yesterday from former girlfriends who described him as volatile, heavy drinking, unfaithful, intimidating, and abusive, which he denies, by the way. But the one accuser that was guaranteed, hey, we're going to tell your story, they didn't. They didn't show any of the text she provided. They didn't tell her whole story, and she's feeling like she was used.
2: She was.
0: And this was a gift to the Democrats. It was almost like a catch and kill to make him not seem as bad as, you know, he really is.
2: The old catch and kill. Yep.
0: Oh, yeah. Story number 2, and this isn't covered that much, in Oklahoma, the Tulsa School Board bond fraud case has expanded. Prosecutors have filed 27 criminal charges against 3 individuals accused of participating in a fraud scheme involving the public school's bonds fund through contracts, and then somebody's getting paid. You got to watch it at every level.
2: Man, I'm telling you, fraud is everywhere.
0: It really is.
2: It is everywhere.
0: And then story number 1, the U.S. economy added 172,000 jobs in May. That beat expectations, almost doubled. The unemployment rate held steady at 4.3%, which was in line with what expectations were. So,
2: yeah, I mean, it's still too high, but...
0: Yeah, this is the Markley, Van Camp, and Robin Show.
2: One thing I did notice, because I'm the gas price hound...
0: You are.
2: ...is that it was down almost 10 cents from where it was a week ago.
0: You feeling better, though?
2: A gallon. Yeah, well, I mean...
0: Is that your number one story of the day?
2: Well, that kind of coincides with the jobs numbers. You go, wow, things aren't as gloomy and doomy as I made them out to be.
0: Well, maybe.
2: Yeah.
0: So the Plattner story, we got to get into that, I suppose.
2: Oh, my gosh.
0: And he's denying it. Chris Hayes had him on PMS Now.
2: Oh, was that
0: all planned?
2: Was that a kissing contest they had?
0: Well, some people said he asked him actually some good questions. It was almost, you know, surprising.
2: Do you agree with that?
0: I'll let you hear it
2: okay,
0: for yourself.
2: All right. That's worse.
0: Yeah, we can get into that. And then some also funny stuff out there. The round of What's Your Story coming right up.

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0: Markley, Van Camp, and Robin show. I'm Jamie Markley, the Gen Xer. David Van Camp, he's the millennial. He's on vacation. The sexy boomer, Scott Robbins.
1: Yep.
0: Ready to rage.
1: Well, I feel like the last 25 minutes or so, the rage factor has been like an 11, man.
0: There's a lot of stuff
1: out there.
0: Yeah,
1: there was, man.
0: So the reason this Senate race in Maine is so big is because it could control who wins the Senate.
1: Yeah.
0: Big deal.
1: Mm-hmm.
0: So you got this Graham Platner.
1: By the way, which is the worst candidate ever.
0: Seems to be so.
1: That could win.
0: Yeah. One of them. For sure.
1: The Democrat Party is such a joke.
0: So he has had all sorts of negative stories. There's the
1: rightfully
0: Nazi tattoo.
1: So.
0: Oh, yes. Saying a Purple Heart recipient didn't deserve to live.
1: God.
0: Oh, yeah. Sexting multiple women right after he got married. There's all this stuff. And, of course, the Democrats are, for the most part, standing behind.
1: Oh, yeah, he's one of them.
0: Yes. And then there's the failing New York Times to come out with this story yesterday, talking with several ex-girlfriends, painting him as a bad boyfriend. A lot of people feel like what they were doing was getting in front of this before someone else could come out with the story, and actually all the details would be far worse. And to that, Lindsay Fifield, who dated Platner from 2013 to 2015, is one of the ones that talked to the failing New York Times.
1: Mm-hmm.
0: She said that they convinced her to come forward to talk about her experience, but then they left out critical details. So she posted this on X, saying the Times twisted the story into a narrative driven by Platner's Senate campaign.
1: Mm-hmm.
0: She said, it dawned on me that this was really a setup all along. The journalist I trusted, who convinced me to share a story I never wanted to tell, methodically delayed and twisted this into a gift to the Platner campaign, violating the trust of his victims, shattering the trust I placed in them with the most vulnerable story of my life. She had friends telling her, don't trust them.
1: You know what? Here's the thing. I'm going to ask you this question, and I don't want to get too far off track here, but with Platner and all these massive amounts of girlfriends he had,
0: okay,
1: was this the female, I want to date a bad boy type of mentality? Because how did he pull all this?
0: I don't have any idea what kind of game he has.
1: Yeah,
0: he's got to have some sort of game.
1: Kind of game, because I mean,
0: I would guess. I mean, think about him just in front of people like that you've seen. He could be a charming guy. He was kind of life of the party. You saw him at his brother's wedding.
1: Right.
0: He's taking off his shirt and he's singing, and he's like life of the party kind of guy.
1: But he's taking
0: sure
1: his shirt off guy, yeah.
0: Yeah. Not a terrible looking guy.
1: No, not. And I guess he's got that sort of oozing masculinity, could end a fight in a heartbeat kind of thing, you know?
0: Oh, yeah, protector.
1: Yeah, that sort of thing. And maybe that was his, because the guy's an idiot.
0: Yes, but I think, okay, we're not going to name names.
1: No.
0: But you and I, of all the people we've known, we've been friends for over 30 years. We've known far less that could pull women.
1: Yeah.
0: Than Platner.
1: That's true.
0: That probably answers your question.
1: Okay, there you go. I just wonder, was it the Nazi tattoo that attracted him?
0: No.
1: What was it? Okay.
0: No, it wasn't that.
1: All right.
0: So as we're getting to this story, I can see Scott's biggest concern was, how'd he get the women?
1: It's like,
0: the question,
1: but there's like
0: your head.
1: Seven women stepping up like, on this guy.
0: This was over a period of time. If you're a single guy, to say, I dated seven women, say, over the period of, what, 5 or 6 years?
1: Yeah.
0: That's nothing.
1: Yeah, that's good haul. I mean. Yeah.
0: If you're, again, if you're a single guy, I mean, you might find, anyway, we're not going to get into it. Can we get into the friggin' story?
1: But he reeled them in. Yeah, okay, go
0: yes,
1: ahead.
0: It's not that impressive, Scott, I'm telling you.
1: Okay, maybe not for you.
0: Gee whiz.
1: All right.
0: back to the victim here. Lindsay Fifield, who is a Virginia conservative, and this is the way this is being framed now, while this is a MAGA operative.
1: Yeah, I know. This is
0: why the New York Times did this the way they did it.
1: Gosh.
0: But she told them that Platner regularly grabbed her by the shoulders hard enough to leave marks. She recounted an incident in which he allegedly twisted her arm behind her back, shoved her into a bedroom, and held the door shut, telling her, stay there until you're calm. She said she eventually fell asleep and left the next morning, according to the Times. He's denied all of that. She also said the Times downplayed the seriousness of her allegations, and the stories from multiple other women she was told would be included in the story, but weren't. She said after the story went up, I began to ask them, hey, wait, where are all the stories from the other women? Where are their accusers of sexual assault? Why am I the focus? Why are there 11 paragraphs dedicated to detailing my work history? And why does it say nobody could corroborate what I when I offered them sources that could corroborate? She said, I bucked all the advice from my friends and decided to fully trust the Times journalist.
1: Oh, boy.
0: Yeah, that wasn't very smart.
1: No.
0: She said, but where were the screenshots they said they'd use or the mention that I'd supported local Democrats and that most of my family are liberal? Well, the editor said it was too much, they explained. They also failed to include any mention that I did confide in multiple friends through the years that Graham had been abusive long before he was running for office. Those friends confirm they told the Times. So they confirmed it. They just didn't put it in the story.
1: Gosh.
0: So right after this, like, this is planned. It's PMS now. Go ahead before I play the clip.
1: No. I understand how you could perhaps be naive about it because you've never done this before. You got a big newspaper going, yeah, here's what we're going to do. You kind of take it on face value, right?
0: I guess,
1: because it's not like you've dealt with these kind of things before.
0: Listen, I don't want to pile on the victim.
1: No, I know.
0: Listen, when the New York Times called me for, quote, a story, I'm like, there's no freaking way, because it's going to get twisted. There's just no way. Yeah. I'm not giving you nothing, so forget it. I mean, that was my idea.
1: I forgot and then you got called about this for the New York Times.
0: Oh, David and I talked about it. And I talked to a couple other people that I would trust, and like, yeah, I don't see where the win is in that. And I'm like, yeah, I don't either.
1: Mm-hmm.
0: But anyway, there was another dude that was willing to do it, and, you know, it's
1: did
0: fine.
1: Did they twist it?
0: I never talked to him.
1: Oh, okay, I wondered.
0: But if I figure that they usually do. I mean, they're going to frame every story.
1: Yeah.
0: That's what they do. Anyway, so Plattner goes on, PMS now, Chris Hayes, and he starts going with the story.
2: This is from the Times. Mr. Plattner could be rough with her, Ms. Feifeld said, particularly when they were drinking, leaving her shaken and sometimes afraid. In the interviews, she grappled with how to process her experiences. She was quick to note, he never hit me, he never punched me. She said he regularly grabbed her by the shoulders, sometimes hard enough to leave marks. On one occasion, yanked her out of a cab by her wrist after an argument when she wanted to stay in the car. During one argument, she recalled, he twisted her arm behind her back, shoved her into a bedroom, and held the door closed from the other side so she couldn't get out, telling her to remain there until she was calm. Eventually, Ms. Feifeld said, she fell asleep and left the next morning. It hurt, she said, but she added, it didn't cause any injury. It didn't break my arm. Did that happen?
3: No, it did not. There are some allegations in this piece that I just want to be kind of unequivocal about are simply not true. Anything alleging physicality, anything alleging that I knew what my tattoo was, these are the statements of someone who's politically motivated. In this piece, there's a lot about my struggling, not being a good boyfriend, certainly self-medicating with alcohol, and I've been very upfront since the beginning of this campaign that was a pretty dark period of my life after I came back from my combat service, and that's what that that's what that kind of life looks like. And
0: boy, isn't that the play?
1: Yep.
0: Yeah, I was a bad boyfriend. I mean, it was PTSD and... Yeah, that's right. What that was, yeah.
3: So there are things in this that I absolutely will take responsibility for and have been speaking about openly for months now. But those serious allegations are just not true.
0: Oh, okay.
1: Yeah, because I said so.
0: Right.
1: Mm-hmm.
0: Then we need to convince the PMS Now crowd that, hey, it's okay.
1: Question I have here, though, is
0: yeah.
1: What happened to Believe All Women?
0: Good question.
1: Please, man.
0: Yeah. A lot of people have brought that up.
1: We were lectured about that forever.
0: 100%. Yes. Now, as far as the Nazi tattoo, do you believe what he's selling here? Listen to this.
3: Is again, totally false.
2: I do want to follow up one place on this, and I don't want to get too forensic, but, you know, the Times basically reported that they saw texts of hers, including a text in August, I believe August 3rd of last year. This would be before October of last year, in which she basically said that you had a, quote, Nazi tattoo, and she joked about how she's going to go volunteer for Collins. Now, again, this is a text that got sent, so, like, we can place the time, right? This is in August. How does she know it's a Nazi tattoo in August of last year, and you don't know it's a Nazi tattoo in August of last year?
0: No kidding.
3: Well, she certainly didn't send that text to me. So whoever she sent it to and was talking to, I can't say why, but I will say that I certainly didn't know. And and the text messages she's sending to friends who may have recognized it. They didn't tell me that, so.
1: Oh, please.
0: Yeah, you're not buying. Nobody's buying that.
1: They kept it from you? And you didn't know. Okay.
0: Guy that will take his shirt off even at his brother's wedding. And no one ever said, dude, that's a freaking Nazi tattoo.
1: Right.
0: That was from the concentration camp people.
1: Yes. They didn't know.
0: What? Huh?
1: What? She didn't send it to me. She sent it to her friends. I don't know anything about it. McGurkin.
0: Yeah. Please.
1: I didn't know.
0: It's past that time. Too much of that nonsense. We do this a couple of times a day. We go around the table. It may not be the biggest story out there, but it caught your attention. Scotty, what's your story today?
1: A bunch of really bad journalists have gotten together and decided that they're going to defend their friend Scott Pelley. Scott Pelley, who got canned from CBS. One of those is another guy who got canned, and that's Terry Moran.
0: Who's also very bad.
1: Yes, horrible, but he had this to say.
0: Okay.
4: There is no journalism enterprise in the Western Hemisphere that has the cultural impact, the political impact, the stature that 60 Minutes does. So the notion that they're trying to fix it, either they're messing it up or something else is going on. And the straightest line, shortest distance between two points is a straight line. I mean, last year, Bill Owens, a longtime executive producer of 60 Minutes, resigned, saying that management was trying to interfere with political content. Anderson Cooper left quietly to be with his family, which is what you say when you don't want to say what you want to say. They fired Cecilia Vega and Sharon Alfonsi, two
0: terrible,
4: fearless, bold journalists, troublemakers. I mean, in a good way, good trouble, right, as John Lewis used to say. And now here's Scott Pelley saying political influence has done this. There's one reason this is happening, which is that the management at CBS wants to curry favor with Trump because the new owner of CBS wants his business interests to come out correctly by his lights under the Trump administration.
0: Okay. All right.
1: Thanks, Terry.
0: You know what? I'm going to switch up my story. Story I want to do instead. And it was a clip that I played before, but I think it's worth playing it. I just got to find it real quick. And that is Brit Hume talking with John Roberts on Fox. And what they were talking about was Pelley getting fired. And I thought it was fascinating because Brit Hume ends up telling pretty much the real deal when it comes to these news TV shows, that the actual hosts don't have that much to do with it. It's the producers that put it on.
1: Mm-hmm.
0: And you had a great example of that with Leslie Stahl when she interviewed Trump and said, it can't be verified, talking about the Hunter Biden laptop,
1: right,
0: because he had the raw footage.
1: Mm-hmm.
0: And you got to see what a hack she was and how much the producers cut and paste things together to make her look smart. I mean, she was completely exposed as a hack. And that's basically what, I don't know if Brit Hume was really saying that, but it seemed that way to me. So I think I found the clip.
1: Brit Hume.
0: Serious guy. There.
5: These 60 Minutes correspondents, led now by Scott Pelley, seem to think that they are the guardians of journalistic integrity. and certainly there are stars on that show. But John, it's worth remembering what that show is, how that show works. Like all these television magazine shows, as prominent as the correspondents who narrate them and appear on camera seem to be, those shows are producer-driven. And these correspondents become famous largely because of the good work that is done by producers who go out and do the interviews, supervise the shooting and the editing of the pieces and so on, and the writing as well. And the correspondents come in to do a couple of interviews, narration, and appear on camera. So they get to be pretty big stars that way.
6: They do.
5: On a show, John, as you well know, which has for at least a significant part of the year, the best lead-in in television, which is to say the NFL on Sunday. So I think these people are a little self-important, to say the least.
0: Well, yeah, there you go.
1: Well, I 100% agree. Yeah.
0: It's his nice way of saying it. Pompous hack. It's what he is. They prop him up. Now they just got to find what? Another pompous jackass to take his place.
1: Right, exactly. And they can just say whatever they want about their company, and we're supposed to go, they're journalists. Okay.
0: Even Katie Couric said they had to fire him. Seriously.
1: Wow, really?
0: Yeah.
1: Wow.
0: A thief hired a Waymo. We got to get to that for Nimrods and a news update next.

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1: ball games,
0: and maybe enjoying some time on the water.
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2: 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Jamie Markley, David Van Camp is out. 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
2: All right. Nimrods in the News. 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